0: what this little boy experienced was truly real or not brought about the fact that it gives you hope. Hope that the heaven is real. And that's what I got out of the book. I thought it was very sweet that the very first thing that he told his mom and them that happened while he was there, that the angels sang to him. They were actually going through singing. Arby's, and the angels sang to him and said that Jesus told the angels to sing to him. And, you know, both the parents were astonished at that. And they're just like, what do you mean, Jesus? Jesus was there? And he's like, yeah, I was sitting in his lap.
1: Right, which is what, I mean, that's the way Jesus was with the children, so.
0: Well, exactly, and that's just coming from Matthew. Just like Matthew, what you read in the opening is that, you know, with the faith and coming truly as a child and believing. So when I think about this book, Heaven is for Real, and I read it and all that this family went through and all that this child went through, I thought it was totally awesome. And in my mind, in my imagination, I was just thinking what heaven truly is going to be like for us when we get there.
1: I think it's funny how, you know, even though as Christians, you really don't believe, okay, this child, you know, went to heaven. Child didn't die. But, I mean, God can do anything, especially with a little child. Little child, I mean, I don't think he went to, like the dead heaven, if you want to call it that. I think God just opened the veil, more or less, and let him see this is what heaven is. This is where your family is. I mean, he got to meet his papa that he never met. Got to meet his sister that was miscarried. I mean, it was just, I mean, it moved me, and it also tickled me the way the parents, you know, tested the boy. And he passed every test with flying colors.
0: Right. I mean, it just, the thing about it is all the experiences that it takes you through in the book and everything that the little boy says when he talks about the sister that he had in heaven and meeting his grandfather that he and never
1: picking,
0: met.
1: You know, picking the picture out. And, you know, which one did you meet? And he telling them, well, it was not him. And then they show a younger picture of him, and he's like, well, yeah, that's him there.
0: That's him. He's,
1: you know, nobody's old in heaven, which is, that's cool. That's a good thing.
0: Right. Well, I think it's pretty cool. And the fact that, you know, it almost lets you know that the family, that as they were going through this, even though it was a pastor and his wife, they really struggled through this because the child did not clinically die. And that was part of what the problem, they said, you know, the child did not die. How can you say he had a, you know, an experience of going to heaven when he was not clinically dead? Because the father actually went and talked to the doctors and asked them if the child,
1: right,
0: you know, died.
1: Did he die? And they were like, no, he did not.
0: So, you know, in comparing the book and comparing the movie, I think that they were both really good. The only thing with the movie is that it just left out a lot of the details.
1: Right. And, I mean, you can, if you're not into books, go watch the movie, and then once you see the movie, maybe it will drive you to go get the book, because you really, I mean, you miss out on so much by not reading the book. But now the movie. The movie was very well done. I enjoyed it. It was sweet. They didn't take too much from it as far as Christian, you know, theology, I guess. They followed as close as they could, which I respected that part of it. But, I mean, like any movie that comes from a book, they miss out on so much stuff. So.
0: Right. Well, you know, it gives a whole timeline of the events and what happened throughout the book. In fact, when we were getting ready to do our book review on it, we actually went back and reread the book again. It's such an easy read. And once again, when I read this book, and I, you know, people judge books and movies in their own way, but when I read this book gives me hope. Because I know my Redeemer lives, and I know that one day I'm going to see him. But when I read a book like this, to me, it's such a sweet reminder of the promise we have that one day we are going to see Jesus face to face.
1: Right. And that, to me, that's sweet, and I can't wait. To a lot of people, that's probably not going to be the thing they want to meet.
0: Right. But, you know, the book goes into lots and lots of details. but it's really a quick read, an interesting read. And for those of you that do like to read, I say go get the book and then watch the movie.
1: Yeah, because it's funny. I just enjoyed the fact that the parents, you know, they did everything they could to trick the child and see, you know,
0: to see if he was making it up, you know. And I mean, like children do.
1: Yeah, kids have vivid imaginations, but this child went above and beyond how for a child of his age, because I think he was like 3.5, 4
0: yeah,
1: years old.
0: Almost 4 years old.
1: And we have an incredibly smart grandson. He was extremely smart at 3 years old and at 4 years old, but he could not have done, I mean.
0: Made up that,
1: yeah.
0: Right.
1: I mean, there's
0: right.
1: just no way. So I understand them testing the child, but it wasn't by hearsay. You know, the child wasn't repeating just something that he heard in Bible, you know, Sunday school.
0: Someone else heard, right. His mom even tested him on that, you know. But he would come up with the things just very matter-of-factly, you know.
1: It wasn't like the next day. It was, you know, months
0: and years over a period of time, you know. I think that's how it came about in the book when he said, you know, you never told me I had a sister.
1: Right.
0: You know.
1: And the parents didn't want to write this book. I mean, they come across as very humble. They didn't want to do this, but they went ahead and did it because the story needed to be told. And I appreciate them doing it because I really enjoyed the book. It gave me peace after I read the book. I mean, it lets you know that, yes, what we believe in is fact, and there is a heaven.
0: They have a little page in the back of the book called Reflecting on Heaven, and it says, we've discovered that most people who read this book find themselves thinking about it long after they turn the last page. If you are one of the ones left wondering what it would be like if this had happened to your family, or if you'd like to think more about heaven, check out all the questions listed below. There are two sets of questions, the first based on the story itself, and the second to help you reflect on what this place called heaven is all about. It says, more than anything, I'd like you to know that our family is praying for you. We realize many of you are going through difficult times yourselves, whether in a loss of a loved one or possibly a miscarriage, or you just may be wondering what God is up to in your life. One thing for sure, we do know heaven is a real place, and as Colton says, we know it's true. You're going to like it. That was Todd Burpo, a quote from him in the book, which I thought was very sweet.
1: Yeah, definitely. Now, they couldn't have picked, to me, a more perfect child to portray the little fella in the movie, because he is the cutest thing. Got chubby cheeks and just cute, you know, and he looks very similar to the child in real life, which I thought was, the casting was real good.
0: Right, they done a great job. And yeah, because you know, when you're reading books, I don't know about you, but I always kind of
1: picture
0: somebody, right, and what, you know, what they would be like. So, and I think it's funny.
1: One of the main reasons that I believed the book was when the son saw, you know, that famous painting of Jesus that's done by the girl. I believe she's in Romania. She was raised in an atheist home, never knew Jesus, heaven, or any stories, and she started painting pictures of heaven. And he saw the picture she did of Jesus, and he was like, that's Jesus. You know,
0: that's
1: it wasn't
0: right.
1: The traditional ones that
0: he said,
1: we have in
0: right,
1: the
0: he
1: church.
0: Said, and
1: know?
0: He also said that the angels do not look like what's portrayed here either.
1: Right.
0: So that's kind of exciting, because we all have that imagination of what we think they would look like.
1: Right. So it's, I mean, I believed it more because I'd read and heard about the young girl doing all the paintings, and they even asked her about the paintings afterwards, and she was basically, they don't have the colors here on earth
0: to that, even describe it.
1: Right, to even come close to compare with what she's doing. I mean, it's just, I mean, I can't wait. I mean, it's just wonderful. So.
0: I think it's exciting to think about what heaven's going to be like. You know, the Bible tells us, whether it's literal or figuratively, you know, streets of gold and gates of pearl and all these beautiful things. Well, I hope it is. But I also believe it's going to be a very normal, working, beautiful city.
1: Happy.
0: Yeah. But, you know, one of the things the father said that I liked about in the end of this book, he says that another way that Colton's story changed their lives or changed his life

0: the face of Jesus and feeling his love.
1: Right. It all goes back, and I've said this, and we've talked about this before, when we talk about scriptures in the Bible and favorite scriptures, and mine is Job 19:25, and it says, I know my Redeemer lives.
0: Amen.
1: And one day, I'm going to see him with my own eyes.
0: Amen.
1: And so to me, that's a promise in itself. You know, I'm going to see him one day, whether it be in this body when he comes or whenever I am taken into heaven, whatever it may be. But I just know that this book gives you hope to me. This book is a happy book, whether it's completely true or not true. There's so much stuff out there in Hollywood and things written
0: trash.
1: In books that's trash. You know, when you actually have something here like this that is an uplifting, that gives
0: sweet.
1: You hope. I think it is a very awesome book, and I think it is worthwhile to buy it.
0: Right, and that's book and movie. Hopefully, they'll come out with a combo pack where you can get the book and movie for one low price.
1: Yeah, so, that would be great.
0: But I recommend the movie wholeheartedly and the book for sure.
1: Can't wait for it to get out on video because we are going to add that to our collection. Right. So our grandchildren can actually see the movie.
0: That's right. So I hope y'all enjoyed our book/movie review. And thank y'all for listening. And God bless.
1: God bless. I would like to thank those of you who tune in to Between the Pages and share our love of reading. I hope you enjoyed our book review for this month. We'll have a new and exciting review next month. Until then, God bless.

In Focus. The scripture for today's daily walk through the Bible is found in Proverbs 4 and 25. Look straight ahead and fix your eyes on what lies before you. What is your focus today? Are you willing to focus your thoughts and energies on God's blessings and upon His will for your life? Or will you turn your thoughts to other things? This day and every day hereafter is a chance to celebrate the life God has given you. It's also a chance to give thanks to the one who has offered you more blessings than you can possibly count. Today, why not focus your thoughts on the joy that is rightfully yours in Christ? Why not take the time to celebrate God's glorious creation? Why not trust your hopes instead of your fears? When you do, you will think optimistically about yourself and your world, and you can then share your optimism with others. They'll be better for it, and so will you, but not necessarily in that order. E. Stanley Jones said, "Whatever we focus on determines what we become." Again, the scripture for today's daily walk through the Bible says, "Look straight ahead and fix your eyes on what lies before you." Proverbs 4:25.

0: Hello, everybody. I'm Henry Schaefer, and I want to welcome you to the program called Deliverance with Pastor Henry. Now, I want you to settle right on in while we give you another exciting lesson about deliverance and how to be set free and how that you can walk in the victory that Jesus Christ died for you. Now, from this point on, the ride goes upside down. So settle right on in, and we're going to share with you how you can be free from the demonic spirits that torment God's people. God bless you as you listen. All right, brother, how you doing here tonight?
1: Good, and how are you doing, Pastor Henry?
0: Very good. Good to have everybody here tonight. We are live coming to you from Gatlinburg, Tennessee. Where are you at there, brother? Tell everybody.
1: I'm in the state of Rhode Island, and I'm really looking forward to this broadcast.
0: Man, we're going to have a good time here tonight. Let's welcome everybody in. Let's see who we got right here. We got, tell us what state

0: From here, everybody, so we can just kind of welcome everybody into the program tonight. Hey, I'm your host, Henry Schaefer, and we're sitting up here. We got all kind of equipment spread out on the table right here. This is not my normal studio. Got Belinda from Chicago. God bless you, Belinda, for coming in. And while we're here talking, Greg, I'm going to go over here to my Facebook page because I know what they do on my Facebook page. They do not like my Facebook page to be live, so I'm going to go over there right now and just make sure that I am live on my Facebook page. Looks like okay right here. And we're going to go over to Henry Schaefer's and see what happens here as well.
1: And how's your vacation going, Pastor Henry?
0: Oh, we're having a good time. It's a good time here in the mountains. I'm going public right now. Yeah, pretty good, brother. We have had a good time with our family up here, and my granddaughter, she came up, my great-grandson, they're all up here, and I'm pretty happy with everything that they're doing while we're up here. Man, it's been wild being on a vacation. I think he'll be a one-year-old, October the 24th. That's the same day my daughter and my son were born 3 years apart, and my grandson was born on the same day as well.
1: Hey, Pastor Henry, maybe during the broadcast you can share your experience, what happened last night.
0: Oh, man, we had a bear come up here last night. Everybody, you know, everybody says, well, going to the mountains, that's coming to the bear, seeing a bear, that's something that's kind of normal, what they would say. But, man, that's not normal for me. I can tell you that. That is not normal for me to be able to have a bear up there. Chasing, well, I ain't gonna say chasing us, but y'all saw the video. He came up. I went over and stood by that dumpster today. That dumpster, man, my head is below that dumpster like this, where I stand there at, and have to raise my hands up to be above a dumpster. And that bear stood up last night. He was taller than that dumpster.
1: Wow, that's incredible.
0: That's where he was at. Who else we got here? Can you see that, brother, on your screen right there? Well, I don't know what all you can see.
1: Yeah, they're piling in now, Pastor Henry.
0: That's good. We got Arkansas, Samantha from Arkansas coming in as well. Danielle, Austin, Texas. Been praying for a miracle. Belinda, Cleveland, Tennessee. Oh, we coming to Cleveland, Tennessee here in just a few weeks. Wow. Coming up to Cleveland, Tennessee. We're going to be doing a conference up there at the Hampton Inn. I'm going to see if I can pop this up on the screen just for me. When are we going to be there? It's going to be Friday, Saturday, 27th, 28th, and 29th of October. We're going to be there in Cleveland, Tennessee. And, by the way, while we're there, it's sold out. If you are coming, God bless you. Make sure that you come on in. We're going to have a good time. The Stevens family from Virginia, Pastor James Stevens. God bless you. Good to see everybody here. Bonnie from Tennessee. Got anyone? Oh, look here. Got someone from Myrtle Beach. Look here, brother.
1: Oh, I see a couple from Myrtle Beach, Pastor.
0: Yeah, look at this right here, Myrtle Beach.
1: Wow.
0: Yeah.
1: Hey, Pastor Henry, the Impact Conference was the most impactful meetings or a church setting that I've ever been to. I'll never forget the memory of the Impact Conference 2023.
0: If they could go to Deliverance with Pastor Henry, the Facebook page, my Facebook page, you can go down through there and see like Friday morning, a Friday afternoon, Saturday morning, and Sunday, and the Sunday service. When was yours, Greg? We just listened to yours a few moments ago.
1: Yeah, that was Friday afternoon.
0: Friday afternoon is when we saw yours. So we listened to it again. Man, both of us sit here crying, won't we?
1: No, I'm not going to admit that.
0: We're sitting here crying, listening to something in the past. But it was really good. Need to go there. Mount Juliet, Tennessee is here with us. Miami, Florida, Raymond from Florida. I saw one brother up here from Australia.
1: I think I did too.
0: Did you see that from Australia?
1: Yes.
0: That one, Indiana, Aiken, South Carolina. My friend Marvin Butler. That Marvin Butler, he's a demon terrorist, brother. I'm going to tell you what.
1: Hey, Pastor Henry, you have Denise T. that wrote that Impact Conference was awesome.
0: Yeah, thank you. Thank you so much. Marlene from Wisconsin. Jacob. Got Jacob here. Let's see. I'm looking for that one from Australia. I saw the one from Australia. South Carolina, Karen. Murfreesboro, Tennessee is in the house. That's Karen.
1: Wendy from Australia, Pastor Henry.
0: Oh, is that right?
1: Uh-huh.
0: Very good. Away from the land down under. God bless everybody for being here with us. Aiken, South Carolina. Lucky 7 Auction. God bless. Florida. Tracy from Florida's in. Well, you know, some people, they said, man, I don't know why they do that the first few minutes there of the radio of when we're doing it. They talk about where everybody's coming in from. Man, that just lets us know how far we're getting out.
1: Mm-hmm. That's right.
0: You know what I mean? It's kind of letting us know, man, it's everywhere. Mm-hmm. I'm just so surprised at all the people that scattered all across the United States. Man, you know, we're a bunch of demon terrorists.
1: Hey, Pastor.
0: Devil eats us.
1: You know what I noticed about your channel a few moments ago?
0: What's that?
1: About 3 weeks ago, I went on just to check the subscribers, and it was about 5.8 thousand.
0: Wow. Yeah.
1: Today it was 8.3.
0: Whoo, that's good news there, isn't it?
1: God's elevating your chin.
0: Yeah, thank you, Jesus, for that. I got a, let's see, I think Rommel's having a problem with me over here. I think I'd go ahead and see if you can call somebody else, brother, out there.
1: Okay, we have Laura from Minnesota. Then we have Debbie from South Carolina, Donna from Louisiana.
0: Well, they're
1: coming in quick, Pastor Henry.
0: Arnie?
1: Jennifer from Charleston, South Carolina. Matthew from Heath Springs, South Carolina. So good to see you. Wow, there's a lot of them coming in for you. Let's see. We have Erin from Iowa. Then we have Minnie from Georgia, Pastor Henry, Carolyn from New Orleans, Arkansas, Priscilla. Oh, that's your friends, Pastor Henry, Priscilla and Bolin.
0: Oh, yeah, there you go. Let's do it. Wow.
1: How are you, Mrs. Bolin?
0: I'm looking at my time right here. You go ahead, brother.
1: Okay, I'm going to stroll up here. We have a Sherry from Augusta, Georgia. We have a little bit of everything from Florida. That's a good one. Once again, Wendy from Australia, Evan from Alabama. Let's see. I don't want to miss any. We have Little Red from Denver. And we have Marilyn from Northeast Wisconsin. And we have Bonnie from Tennessee, Pastor Henry.
0: Oh, very good. I'm doing it right here.
1: Ramon from Miami, Florida. Star Clark from Tennessee. We have Michelle, Missouri. Andy from Australia. Denise from Myrtle Beach. We have Linda from Alabama. Tracy from Florida. And, boy, they're coming in too quick for me.
0: Wow, well, are they doing good? I'm seeing if my rumble's picking up over here. It don't. We just don't go without it. We'll upload it later on, but I went there to reinitiate it. So anyway, who we got from Hinesville, Georgia?
1: Mm-hmm.
0: Carolyn, did you see Louisiana on there?
1: Louisiana.
0: Priscilla from Arkansas. Ooh, we look at that.
1: Let's see.
0: Did you get Augusta, Georgia, Ron and Sherry Deakle? They demon terrorists. Man, that Ron and Sherry, man, they got a supernatural story we got to tell them about. The man was almost dead, came to the church. Lord healed the man. He's a demon terrorist now.
1: Logan, a lot of miracles happening, Pastor Henry.
0: They sure are, man. It's everywhere. It's everywhere. You know, so let's just talk a minute while we got everybody here. Remember we said that there is a meeting that's going to be happening in Myrtle Beach next week. It's going to pick us up at the 27th, 28th, 29th. We got another one that's going to be happening in November. Fran, what is that one in November? What's the one in November? Is it 16th? Is it 17th, 18th, 19th? When it's in November, that's going to be in Connecticut. And here's what you need to do. If you are in the Northeast, everybody talks about it, nobody comes to the Northeast.
1: Mm-hmm.
0: We are coming to the Northeast in Greenwich, Connecticut. And that is where we're going to be at. You need to go to Deliverance with Pastor Henry. Go to the seminar dates. You're going to see it at the top tab. You need to go to Connecticut right there. And if you're in that area, in that vicinity, we're going to come and we're going to train people how to take people through Deliverance. It's Armed and Dangerous Seminar. Which one is it? November? November 10th, 11th, and 12th. November 10th, 11th, and 12th. There's one going to be there in Greenwich, Connecticut. Please, please, please. I don't know how many seats that's already there, but that's available. We need to fill it up. We've got the venue already paid for. I'm telling you, it's a lot of money to pay for that venue. It's a lot, thousands of dollars to pay for that venue. And we're going to be driving from Virginia over to West Virginia, over to Connecticut. And we're going to set up there for Friday, Saturday. I think it's Friday, Saturday, and Sunday. How many days is it, Brad? Friday, Saturday, and Sunday is going to have 3 days there. And so we're going to teach and train in the Northeast. Jody DeLosi is the one that kind of helped us set this up to make this happen. So, I don't do that many broadcasts. So you just need to do a lot more broadcasts to share all of this here. So deliverancewithpastorhenry.com is the website. You're going to go there and look at the tab, the conference dates. If you're there in the Northeast and you want to come, you need to go ahead and make this event. Most of the time we stay in the Southeast and in the Midwest in that area. Mm-hmm. Very seldom do we come over there where you're at, Greg. How far is that from you, Greg?
1: It's about 2.5 hours from my residence. And yeah, we'll be there, too. We're going to take a crew with us, Pastor Henry.
0: Look at that. That's what I'm talking about. Mm-hmm. So y'all come on, be part of what we're going to do there. It's a great place and set up. Anything else? New Martinsville, West Virginia is the week before that. It's October the 31st. Bonfire, October the 31st. We're going to burn the devil up. All his tools and all his items. We're going to stop by Walmart and buy some items that we're going to burn so that kids don't get that witchcraft. All the way from October 31st till November the 6th. All the way through the 5th that we're going to be there. And going to be there in New Martinsville, West Virginia. Mm-hmm. And so go there, come be part of that. We're going to be teaching, going to be doing some preaching, going to do some revival preaching and things like this here. I don't think that we're going to be doing any training as far as like a level one, level two, or anything like that. If I do, I'm going to do my teaching. I may teach about certain subjects, be able to focus on some things that is there. But that's what we're going to do in New Martinsville, West Virginia, that we're going to take care of there. Mm-hmm. So tune in to be part of what we're going to be doing. And then we're coming back to Aiken, South Carolina. When? November 16th, 17th, 18th. Mm-hmm. We're going to be at University Parkway. And, hey, fill this place up. We can do several hundred people. Mass deliverance, the 16th. I need more than that. The Thursday. Thursday, Friday, and Saturday, teaching level one, level two, and then it's going to be 19th impartation. If you want to be baptized in water, want to be baptized in the Holy Ghost, speaking in tongues, you need that impartation as well. We're going to pray over people to receive. Man, we have a lot of things that's going on. A lot of things been happening, and we just got a lot of information to share with everybody about what's going on.
1: Hey, Pastor Henry, have you ever been to Greenwich, Connecticut?
0: I have not.
1: Beautiful place. I don't think you could ask for it's just a beautiful place to have a conference.
0: Yeah, beautiful place. I mean, I haven't been there, so I don't know. But I know I've seen the facility where we're at in Greenwich, Connecticut, the facility. I believe it's a Hampton Inn is where we're at. A whole 120, 130 people, fill this place up if everybody would. Mm-hmm. We sure would appreciate it. Dwayne Hennin, here's what he says. He said, Dwayne, where are y'all bringing people from? He says, we will bring people. I don't know where he's talking about bringing them to, but bring them on up and let's see what's happening. Elizabeth Duke in California. Oh, they want us to come to California. Here's what we need. If we come to California, I don't mind coming to California. Lord, I asked the Lord, I said, Lord, what do I do? I said, you open up the venues, we go. We have planned places to go. Some people get scared. The pastors get scared of deliverance. They shut the door. That's okay. Somebody steps right on into the place. And that deliverance ministry and miracle ministry that would have been planted there in that church, well, the devil just stole that. And then we just move on to another facility, and we plant the miracle ministry that God wants in those areas. We need somebody that's going to be in California to be our legs on the ground, look at the facility, tell us about it, what it looks like, and then you can help us establish a meeting wherever at in the area. Mm-hmm. Warren, Ohio to Aiken. Very good. Oh, that's right. You did go, didn't you, my friend? Dwayne, I'm going to pop it up here. Warren, Ohio to Aiken. My wife and I were just there. Pastor Dwayne Hennin. Man, we had a great time with them as well. That man received part of a miracle as well. What you got, Sister Shaper? November the 30th. Put it down here on your calendar. Linden, Texas. What's the date? November the 30th. Mass deliverance. 6 o'clock. December the 1st. Linden, Texas. 1st and 2nd. Friday and Saturday teaching. And they're going to let me preach on Sunday? Oh, Sunday, if you're going to let me preach. I'll mess them up. I can tell you that.
1: Hey, Henry, are you and Sister Schaefer on the road? Then you're more at home now? Are you traveling more than staying home?
0: Oh, yeah. We travel more than we stay at home. So we'll put this up here. Look here. Isaiah Salvador should be able to get you in California if possible. Yeah, I agree. Mm-hmm. Let's see what happens, won't we? Mm-hmm. Look at this one here. Sounds good. Thank you very much. Oh. Here's what he says. Dwayne says, my eyes are still improving. Y'all got to go to Deliverance with Pastor Henry. Watch that video of God working on Pastor Dwayne's eyes. I mean, it was a miracle just standing there in the room, and the man said, I can see. So anyway, it was amazing. So we can see what here. I'm a demon terrorist. Okay, so brother, let's go ahead and get ready. Let's get started on what we're going to talk about here tonight. You know, I'm getting used to this headset again. There we go. I don't know how that sounds there, but I'm doing my best right here.
1: Sounded very good.
0: Oh, yeah. Y'all look good. You're on the thing. We're using a different board here. I'm using this Rodecaster Pro. So I'm just getting used to figuring it all back out again, getting it all set up. Marlene is from Northeast Wisconsin. That's good. Dwayne, let's go to Ohio. Yeah, man. Let's need to come on up there and do some things up there.
1: Hello, Patricia.
0: Where's that one? Oh, I see. Oh, we know Patty. How you doing, Greg, Sister Fran? They've been all down here to Aiken. Well, you look here. We've made a lot of friends in Deliverance. Had a great time from the Deliverance conference that we did there in September with Greg Locke. How far, man? We're just, a month and a half away from that. Had a lot of things happen. There's a lot of things that Greg and I said, man, we need to talk about it. A lot of things happening with I've done some teaching at University Parkway where I pastor at. I've done some things with the New Age, things that you need to look for in New Age and things like that. This is my friend right here. Hello, Papa Henry. Love you, Stacy and Fred Lee. Very good. And so here's the thing when we're talking about this here. New Age we've talked about. There's been so much happening with false ministries that's being exposed all through the Deliverance ministry, the cross section of Deliverance ministry, the Christian outreach movement across America. Greg Locke's doing a great job over there where he's at. I'm very appreciative of him allowing us to come to Mount Juliet to preach the second or to teach at the second conference. And then right after that, Greg, y'all came down to Myrtle Beach. Now, you know, we had a good turnout. We didn't have a great or the best turnout that we could have had, but I do not belittle anything. Man, we had a hurricane.
1: Mm.
0: Do you remember that, man? We had a hurricane down there that weekend. And you know, it was called the Impact Conference. Look here, with the Kingdom of Darkness and the Kingdom of Light. Impact, right there, just like that. And that's what happened. We're coming, and the devil wants to send something to push people away. But, man, we had a lot of miracles that people reported. We made a lot of good friends, made a lot of good connections and everything. Go watch the Impact Conference. We have more Impact Conference coming. And we're going to be going to Sebring, Florida. That's going to be April of 24. We just had one here. We're going to wait about 6 months. And we're going to have another one down in Sebring, Florida. We're going to be gathering a lot of the speakers to come back. We're going to have some different ones. Going to have some speakers to come in. do the same thing and let them talk about how that deliverance has impacted them, has impacted their life as well, and all that we're doing. Chandler, Arizona. But I'm trying to catch you up on a lot of information because there's just a lot been going on. But while I've been here on vacation, when I say on vacation, I've got a one-year-old. Woo! Somebody shout amen. Oh, yeah, that was something else. But that was my grandson. He's 1 year old, and I'm telling you what, Papa's toted him. I've lugged him everywhere. I've been checking my heart out, make sure my heart's all right. What, friend? Yeah, I had to get my watch and everything, check my heartbeat, heart rate, just toting him around. But Go ahead, Greg.
1: I just wanted to say hello to Sister Schaefer.
0: All right, Sister Schaefer, he wants to say hello to you. Well, she can't hear you over here because we're on the headphone, but Greg says hello. Not unless you're watching it live. Not unless you, yeah, no. Okay, so you ready to go ahead and begin?
1: I'm looking forward to tonight, Pastor Henry.
0: Yeah, man, so there's been so much that we're talking about. And what I wanted to do was take just a moment of time here tonight. And I want to talk to you about the dark tracks. I want to talk to you about a dream the Lord gave me in 2018. I'm going to share it here tonight. I'll put it all together and just take this moment of time. I'm not going to spend a lot of time here. Most time I'm going to let some people just talk. But in 2018, the Lord gave me a dream. And we call the dream the dark tracks. This dream's been recorded. I've said it in many places ever since 2018. And in the dream in 2018, the Lord pushed me. I was pushed forward in time to the year 2023. And the Lord showed me some things that was going to happen in 2023. Now, I don't claim to be a prophet or anything like that, but the Lord, I will tell you this here. The Lord has dealt with me before on things like this here. Like I've dreamed at night and dreamed the next day where I was at in a place in a building and could tell you what the preacher was going to preach from the scriptures. And I dreamed it the night before. And the Lord showed me, and I knew in the building where I was going to be at. I knew where I was going to sit at. And there's only one seat in the building. And that was the seat I sat in, and he dreamed it the night before. Very detailed that the Lord has given me in dreams before. He's also, the Lord has shown me in 2019, I think it was June of 2019, prophesied about New York, what God was going to do to New York in the year 2020. And then in the year of, and we didn't know what that was going to be, it was COVID. But in January of 2020, when everybody was talking about how great the year 2020 was going to be, the Lord was telling me that it was the year 2020. It was going to be 2020 is 40, which would be 40 days of judgment. And the first judgment would begin in March 1 through 20. Wow. And then the second judgment would begin June 1 through 20. Very, very detailed in prophecy and preaching, in revelation the Lord's given me. Mm-hmm. And in March 1 through 20 is when COVID came and it shut the churches down. Mm-hmm. They did all of that, and the focus was on that until July of 2020. And that was at the end of June, George Floyd was killed, and from July to the end of the year, they burned America down. It was a terrible time in America. Mm-hmm. 2 periods of judgment, God said that he was going to bring on America. So anyway, very detailed. So in 2018, though, the Lord gave me a dream about 2023. And I shared this dream with a lot of people. I shared it off of television and all of these things. And now, you know, you're getting a lot of these people who are just getting dreams now. And the Lord can do it that way as well. I mean, he can, and he is doing that, giving people dreams of what's happening at this time. But as what the Lord showed me about how dark the tracks was going to be and how difficult the time was going to be, since the beginning of this year, 2023, I've been looking, so Lord, where is it at? Where is this terrible time you're talking about? And when you look at from the time of 23, you look at our southern border, you look at 7 million people have come across the southern border that they don't know who they are. They've got court dates, you know, like when they come in, just like you were coming in, just like I was going into Israel or going into Russia or something like that. And I came in through a southern border and they don't know who I am. So I give them an idea. This is who I am. In 5 years from now, I've got a court date to determine whether I'm going to stay or not. That's exactly what we have done to our southern border. Mm-hmm. There have been so many people that's come in that the judges have said, okay, well, here's your name, and you're supposed to show up 5 years from now on this date, and we'll hear your case. That's what's going on, y'all. If you don't understand, so we have a wide-open southern border. They don't care. They're looking for possible party votes is what they're doing, just flooding possible party voters to come in so that they can give them citizenship so that they'll be able to do whatever they're going to do here the next next period of time that they need that party check mark to be filled in a ballot somewhere. But anyway, those are the kind of things that was, so I look at that. I look at our economy. I mean, the highest interest rates for home, it's virtually impossible to buy a home now. Well, if you have the money, you can, but the average person can't even afford the interest rates because of, I think, every point that the interest rate is up is like $300 or $400. Mm-hmm. So if your interest point as it goes up is like almost $1,000 per interest point every time it raises. So if you're on one of those balloons, and it's going to be terrible. Mm-hmm. And that's why a lot of people are going to lose things that they have. And if you look at the weather that's in America, I said, is it the weather? Is it what is it? What's going on here? Is it another COVID strike coming through? Something like that's going to happen again. I don't know what it is. But when this happened here in October, and it was October the 6th, October the 7th, with what happened in Israel and what happened over there with many of the people being murdered, came into the Hamas, came into Israel, mm-hmm. and they came across the fence. And I don't, you know, some people, I mean, I've already seen, you know, there's so many people who jump on board right when an event is breaking so that everybody can say, well, let me tell you what's going on. Let me tell you what I said. No, all they know is what they're hearing on TV. Mm-hmm. And that's all they know. They know that's all they're, and they're just like another reporter. But when you sit back, and now we've had a week or so to really see what's taking place here, man, there's a lot of questions, a lot of things that's questionable at what has happened. And now we even have our president today. I mean, I just looked on there where they said they have several hundreds of hostages that are over there. It's just not like 12 or 14, like a couple of hundred hostages mm-hmm. Mm-hmm. that they have now. And I think they just said they're going to give $100 million aid to the Palestinians. And I'm going, and they still got our hostages? We're going to do what? But you got all of this stuff happening now to where there's a lot happening in Israel. I believe that we are the dark tracks, and we're going to give you some more information on it, is that God is trying to, he warned us in 2018, look here, there's some things that's coming in 2023 that y'all people ain't never seen before. And it's going to be a very difficult time. And I'm letting you know, as we broach this time frame that we're in the Middle East, and it's beginning, this is not toward the end, this is the beginning.
1: That's right.
0: Something that's going to be very, very big in the Middle East. And God is trying to warn us that, and even today, your mindset should be, I need to prepare for dark times. That's still going to be right down the track. And so I have some things I want to share with you about a video that was done. I spoke to my friend. His name is Trey Smith. And I spoke to him back in 2018. And I told him in 2018, the Lord had given me a dream about the dark tracks. And one of the things as we begin, because I don't know when you're going to jump on or when you're going to jump off of here, but one of the things that the Lord spoke to me in the dream, and as I came out of the dream, I noticed that there was no Trump train on the tracks. And that was a big thing that was in the, that everybody was talking about, on Donald Trump. And I said to this here, the Lord was showing me that Donald Trump would not be president in 23. Mm-hmm. So in 2018, the Lord was showing me that man's not going to be in there. And everybody, 2020, everybody, all the prophets, you go back and you tell them, listen to all of them, all of the big name prophets, they all said that this is what was going to happen. I'm sitting there shaking my head. Either I'm not listening to the right spirit or you're not listening to the right spirit. Mm-hmm. Something's not right. And sure enough, he didn't win. And I go, that, well, if he did not make it, then I'm going in 2020, I'm going, then I got to wait now to see what happens in 23. Mm-hmm. So now we are in 23. And this is what's happening right here. And I said, Lord, show me what it is. This is it. This is the answer to what God's showing. So I had Trey Smith. I shared all of that with him. And I sat on this here. He knew about it. You're going to hear him talk about it. And I've told this to multiple people, and a lot of people just sneered at me. You know, like, well, you're just an old fogey, man. You don't know what you're talking about, blah, blah, blah. God's mm-hmm. this, God's. I'm going, all I can just tell you what he tells me, I tell you. And so he did a video, Trey Smith did. And in this video, he says, Pastor Henry, he says, we do not need to sit on this. And he said, I want to interview you. I want to tell you. I want to interview you. I want you to tell about the dark tracks. I told him the thing. I said, brother, I said, you know, the people don't want to listen to none of this stuff. I mean, you know, they got their own mindset of what they want and everything. So he did the video himself. So I think what I'm going to do here is I think I'm going to show that video. What do you think here, brother? Think
1: we'll do? Please do. I think if anyone is listening now, don't leave. I think it's very important that you really stay to the completion of this video.
0: I'm going to bring it back right here to the beginning. I want to let him see it. I'm going to get right here, Greg. We're going to get this thing get ready to get started. Let's see what comes up here. I'm not sure what's going to come up. I may have to take me off the screen here. I'm going to do it right here. Yep, here we go. So I'll get it too quiet on me here now.
1: You're listening to Pastor Henry Schaefer, Deliverance with Pastor Henry. And tonight's video that he's going to play is called Vision of the Dark Tracks.
0: Yeah, here we go. We're going to see what happens right here. You know, we done practiced doing this here a while ago, bro, didn't we?
1: You'll get it.
0: Yep, here we go right here.
2: Of deliverances he's done, you can really see the demons coming up and looking through the eyes. It's actually quite stunning. But in this tape, I want to walk through a vision that the Lord gave, that I believe the Lord gave to Henry Schaefer in 2018. He called me right after he had this vision. I have titled it The Vision of the Dark Tracks. I'm going to tell you what the vision was, and I'm going to let you decide what exactly it means. And I'm going to tell you some opinions that I have on it. It caused me many nights that I couldn't sleep, particularly here lately, and particularly at the end of 2020, this particular vision did. So in 2018, Henry Schaefer, he called me, and he said, Trey, I think he had been in the Trump prophecy video with me, where it was prophesied that Donald Trump would have two terms. And Henry called and he said, there's something I've got to tell you, Trey. He said, the Lord has put this on me and I don't know what it means, but there's something wrong with how we're interpreting this. And he says, I had a vision. And he said, and I knew that I was in America. Now watch where this goes. And mind you, this was in 2018. He gave this. And at the time, I thought to myself, well, this vision must be a warning from the Lord or something, because it can't be what you're describing, Henry, because Trump will be there. Watch where the vision goes. He says, I was in America. And he said, and it was very dark. It was very grim. It looked bad. It looked depressed. It looked sorrowful. And he said, and there were these railroad tracks. There were these dark railroad tracks. And he said, and there were people walking along the tracks, and they had tattered clothes, and they were looking down. And he said, and I tried to figure out, he said, I looked at my watch, but my watch wouldn't work. And then he said, now I reached into my pocket, and I tried to find my phone. But the phone wouldn't come on. There was something wrong with the electricity and the vision is how I'm interpreting that. So you have these people that are walking down these tracks. Now, where they were, there was darkness. The world looked dark. It looked grim. It looked like there had been power outages. It looked like there had been destruction. It looked like there was a lack of food. It looked like there was a total despair in America. There were people walking down the tracks. And so Henry went up to one of them, a lady, and he says, ma'am, can you tell me, for whatever reason, this is what Henry thought to ask. This is what just came out of his mouth in the vision. He said, ma'am, what year is this? And she said, what, sir? And he said, ma'am, I need to know what year this is. And she said, well, sir, this is the year of 2023. Now, when Henry called me about this vision, he said, I've heard the Kim Clement stuff. And by the way, here's copies of George Magazine. I do believe there's going to be two terms. Henry believes there's going to be two terms. The George Magazine, George was originally run by John F. Kennedy Jr. That was John F. Kennedy, who was shot following his famous speech. He was shot in public, and it was a murder that's never really been solved. Maybe your intelligence agencies were involved in that. This magazine, it looked very beautiful. They did a write-up about some private things, discussions that I had with Kim Clement in their latest edition. Here's what these look like. I have copies of them. But anyhow, I do believe that Trump will have the two terms. I believe that in my spirit. I believe that Kim Clement was speaking from the Lord when the Lord was saying, I will fool the people. I will fool the people. Oh, yes, I will. And also that there would be a turnaround in everything, in your medias. But he was also talking about a very dark time. He was talking about a time where he said, those who once wore royal rags will embrace ash heaps. I'm not meaning to, I think you're coming on some times that are in the prophecies that are there to shake you. And I paid less attention to that stuff than I did to the good stuff that was in those prophecies. But let me keep going a minute, because what I told Henry is, I said, well, if Trump's got two terms back in 2018, that's when he had that vision. And he said, this doesn't happen to me commonly, Trey. Whatever this was something the Lord wanted me to see. And I said, no, Henry, it must just be a warning from the Lord. If we don't get our act straight, then, we'll be on a dark set of, we'll be on a dark set of tracks. It can't be dark in 2023, maybe after 24, but it can't be dark in 2023 because Donald Trump is the king of making your economy work. And there in 2018, the economy was rocking. You couldn't have even imagined you'd be looking at a vision of America on dark tracks during a time when Trump was in there. Even with all the yelling and the screaming and the fights against him, he would pull your gas prices low. He would pull the economy up. In the prophecies of Kim, I think you were meant to see all of that. I think that's exactly what those prophecies, when I break them down into a timeline, that you have this time in the middle that's a dark time.
3: The Spirit of God says, my people have cried. My people have cried out for an answer. And this is what I have to say, says the Spirit of Life. A veil has been placed upon this nation, and I did it. I did it. So that for a season my people would wonder, and faith would increase. For in darkness faith grows. In despair faith grows. I did it!
2: Where he said, those who wore royal rags embrace ash heaps. He said, once compassionate woman will cook their own children. That sounds hungry to me. I mean, I thought a lot of different things about those particular statements, but those statements are in there. And then he arrives at a point where he says, now my fury is ended.
3: world has become dim. The stones of the sanctuary are scattered at the head of every street. The precious sons of Zion, valuable as fine gold, are now regarded as clay pots. Those who ate delicacies are desolate in the streets, and those who were brought up in royal scarlet now embrace ash heaps. Is this what I wanted? My people were brighter than snow, whiter than milk. They were like sapphire in their appearance, and now they are stricken for lack of fruits in the field. The hands of once compassionate women have cooked their own children, and their children have become food for them. Your children have become food for who are once compassionate women. But my fury is fulfilled, says the Lord. And I have now kindled a fire in Zion. I have kindled a fire in Zion, in America, in nations throughout the earth. And my fist is about to smack down on Russia. For out of the rebellion, to the apostle, out of the rebellion of the Ukraine, which was seen by my prophet, shall come out of those ashes beauty. Shall come out of that sadness joy. Shall come out of those garments praise.
2: He's talking about before these parts and those prophecies, and I'm talking about the ones of Kim Clement now, where he says at the second impeachment, and those prophecies, he says, God says, I have set him aside. Then the Lord took me and showed me a nation itching for a new kind of war with America. And I think that's China. There are four nations that he talked about heavily in those prophecies. Those nations are China. That's the one itching for a new kind of war with you. Saudi Arabia. They're going to try to deal with Russia. Or that's... I'm going to save any commentary on that. It sounds from the prophecies this doesn't go great. Russia becomes, he says, Russia will become like a mad dog set off its leash. Its bite will be hard, but his bite will not be against the United States. According to those prophecies of Kim Clement, it's during the time, he also said joy would come out of the ashes of the Ukraine. I don't know what that means. I don't know. I have no idea what that means. I have a feeling we're going to learn things about Ukraine that are, I have a feeling, see, in those prophecies, he kept talking about there would be exposures, and I'm going to start from the top.
3: He is quiet. He shall not return. This God is too quiet, but my mercy endures forever. However, there is an uncovering of great evil, and I will start from the top. I have shaken the Democrats and will shake the Republicans even more. But remember, when these tremors and when these tumultuous moments happen, Summer says, I will take it so that the fall can do its work in America.
2: He talked about a new Snowden that would arise. And then people would become very afraid. So the way that I interpret that, so you've got a nation itching for a new kind of war. And the next time you see Trump really pop up again in the prophecies is when this nation comes very suddenly, is when kind of a veil goes up. And you're shell-shocked. You're like, oh my goodness, because it says you will be humbled, and yet some more. And only then will you hear the sounds of great victory. He said, where are my people gathered? It's time to gather together. He talked about stages of dark things coming at you, which is where I think Henry Schaeffer's vision comes in. Now, I don't know how dark those dark times get. Dark is a real subjective term. It can be very dark in one area where people over here that were prepared and were ready. it might not be so dark. But I have a feeling that all of the things that Kim was describing surrounding Trump, surrounding, and it's not just Donald Trump, okay? He is the least of what's, I mean, he's in those prophecies in a heavy way. But the Lord is to wake up America. See, what really gets you off the dark tracks is not Trump with his lantern. He's there. He's a trumpet in the prophecies. He's described as a trumpet. And that's kind of what he's doing. In fact, this thing is called Truth Social. Elon Musk said you should have called it trumpet, where he's there. He's like, I just want to make the economy better. I just want to lift you up. I just wanted the gas prices lower. I didn't want to give the weaponry to the, you know, I didn't want to pull the military out of Afghanistan before we got all of our people out. I didn't want to give all of that military gear to, look at all of the mistakes you're making. I didn't want Russia entering Ukraine. All of these things, and I believe he's telling you the truth, and none of those things would be happening, and the darker things to come. But I also believe, not Trump's plan, it might be Trump's plan, might be military's plan, it might be other people behind Trump's plan, it might be secretive groups' plan, but who it really is, and whoever all those parties are, the dark people in the top of the pyramid, they've got their own plans. What God kept stating in those prophecies is, don't you tell me what my plans are. And he was stating this to nations. He was stating this to men in the top of pyramids. Don't you tell me. And that impacted me the most in all of the prophecies of Kim when he was stating, I'm going to turn this nation around. But first, I'm going to shake you. And then you're going to have the best years that you've ever had because you're going to see it. You're going to see what the darkness, you're going to see what was behind the veil. So all the stuff that was marketing to you. Hate Trump, hate Trump, hate anybody that lifts up your nation, hate anybody that lifts up America. You're going to see what's behind that veil. And according to those prophecies, you are already at war. You're already at war, and probably with China, according to those prophecies. You've got a set of nations that have all sort of come in cahoots with each other. But they all don't agree with each other. And I think Russia is the wild card, if I'm understanding the prophecies properly, because he's sort of about his own game. He's willing to be wherever he's benefited. It states in there, he will become like a mad dog set off his leash. And he keeps stating, I've listened to or read the transcripts of many of the things. When Putin went into Ukraine, he looked at those Ukrainians. I read that 45-minute speech that he gave. And at one point of it, he wiped his brow and he said, if our ancestors knew the deals you've cut and the things you've done, they'd be rolling in their grave. I can't tell you who's right and wrong in that. I can just tell you that that's a man that's getting down to his last. That's a man that's fed up. And he sat there in that same speech and he talked about all the lies that America had told, including going into Iraq. And talking about the weapons of mass destruction, that's a man, Putin, that is fed up. That's what I'm hearing. And that's what I'm hearing in a lot of the dialogues that he gives. And I don't know what he's going to do, but what the prophecy state he's going to do is there will be joy that comes out of those ashes. I don't know what that is. I don't know what that is. But I know this, it says he's going to become like a mad dog set off the leash. And his bite will be hard, but it will not be against you and your families. It will not be against the United States. He's got other things in mind. He's got probably those groups in mind. He's tearing apart. He's tearing apart. He's a mad dog coming after the people that have belittled him and put him down and put weapons pointed at him on his border, is what it sounds to me like. I don't know. That's only what I'm hearing from him. But it also sounds to me like there's a nation itching for a new kind of war, and that looks a lot like what's happening. And the veil will go up on that, and that as part of that war, you are, or part of that, whatever that is, a new kind of war, whatever that means, that you're going to have food issues, you're going to have weather issues, you're going to have all sorts of issues. And according to Henry Schaefer, in the year of 2023, there's going to be portions of this year. And remember, he was talking about what matched up in my mind that really got me even back at that time. I couldn't sleep. Even during the 2020 stuff between Donald Trump and Joe Biden after the election, it was Henry Schaefer that kept calling me, and he said, Trey, Donald Trump is not going. He said, I do not know how to tell you this. And he said, and I really want Trump back in there. But he said, I think the Lord wants America to see. And to see, you have to walk down the dark tracks and make it out the other side. And one other element of that vision, on the tracks, it was darkness. But where they were headed to, Henry said, I forgot this part. Henry said, where they were headed to, it was light. But where they were at that time, in that place, where the power wouldn't come on, it was darkness. Now, I'm just going to pray right now, because here's what I personally believe. I believe that right through the heart of this, what we're going to do at God in a Nutshell is we're just going to praise the Lord. And we're going to produce, I mean, Lord willing, as long as the power's on and we can and the electricity comes on, maybe it won't later this year. Maybe we're headed into some things that, you know, Kim was stating that the enemy always has his eyes on New York. When you visit these foreign countries, the ones like China, where the ones that are against you, they when they view and think about America, they think about California and Los Angeles. And the number one thing they think about is New York. I don't know why, but that's what they do. And that's what Kim was seeing in the prophecies. So I think you're going to have areas where I think you're going to have, just quite frankly, the Democrat areas of the country and the heavy ones. That's L.A., California, and even heavier, New York. But that's like the heart of liberal darkness right there. And it's going to be blasted at you. And that some of it's going to be a little hairy, according to the prophecies that Kim was giving, the things that he was stating. And I think the people that are prepared are going to come out better. But no matter what the case is, and no matter anyone's interpretation of all that, we may do an interview with Henry. I hope we can. He's doing a movie with Greg Locke that comes out in a few days called Come Out in the Name of Jesus. That's about deliverance. And I'm telling you the truth when I tell you that, Henry, the things really do come up and the eyes change and the people are freaking out, and Henry will be sitting there and he's like, most people believe this ain't real, but you know it's real now. You can feel it up in here. Now I need you to step aside. I need you to be a demon. That's how Henry sounds when he's doing it. But it's very, I've never seen anybody do it like Henry. And, he's not playing a game with the stuff. And literally see it coming out of the people, and they'll feel it like it's like snakes, really, like slithering things that just come out. And he will be telling them, and you'll see them leave the eyes, and there they go. It's almost I'll be very frank with you, like a computer virus, like a set of spam emails, and it just comes to your inbox, and your inbox is your mind, But the program or the virus knows which emails you've opened, which ones you've looked at, which ones you clicked on, and now it only sends those. And it can kind of guide you with those. And what the deliverance is you've got this stuff guiding your mind, and Henry's there directing it. Come on up now. I feel you in there. I know you're down in there. Come in there. You got a deep one. Get out of the way, man. I want to see this thing. Get up there in the eyes like I told you. I'm really looking forward to going and seeing that movie. I hope it does well for them. These are good people. And I actually went through deliverance myself with Henry Schaefer many, many years ago at this point. And the way I can describe it is after, because there were a lot of things that were fears, things from my childhood. And the best way I can describe it is I felt light. I felt clear afterwards. In fact, Henry had told me on occasion, because at that time when I went through that with him, this was not something he really advertised. It was, he said there were people that would fly from other countries and they would be in the parking lot of his church and they're crawling because the things were just attacking their mind not to come, but they knew they wanted these things out. And Henry's the only person they knew. And if you've seen Henry do one of these, they really do come out. And the feeling is, I would describe it as like clear. But when I've seen video clips, and I have some, of him doing this, they really, it comes up that you can see it in the people's eyes. You can see the things looking through. Henry will look at it and he will say, I'm calling you up right now to the eyes. I want to see you in the eyes. I want you to look at me through.

you decide, and everything in the mind will say, oh, it's not real. It's not real. None of this is real. There's nothing in there. Demons are a joke. There's nothing real. And the phones will ring. The friends have crises, all of this. And the moment you decide not to go to the deliverance, all that will stop. The crises will, I mean, it's literally got that kind of a self-defense mechanism built into it. And it's that same Henry that called me. And it's that same Henry that was in the, I think the Lord put him in there, that had the vision of the dark tracks. And he was very adamant with me about it, even back then. And he had it written down. And he was telling me there's something wrong with the way that you're seeing this, because there is a dark time coming. And the Lord wants people to see that dark time, and it will be very dark. And I had this gut feeling, and I don't know what that means, but I know what it means for us over God in a nutshell. We're going to, some of the most exciting days, because on the other side of these dark tracks, there is light. There are some of the most incredible days. There are people calling from the right and the left for America to be split apart, for it to be broken. And most of that is being egged on by your medias, because they've been overwhelmingly, your medias have been more effective as a weapon than any, probably any weapon ever known to man. Your nation is not going to be split apart. It's not going to be broken into pieces, and it's not going to be burned to the ground. Could have some very violent hours ahead. But what's going to happen is all of those people that were angry with each other, they are going to come together, because their enemies are not the black people or the white people or the this color people or that color people or any of these other things. The enemy is, I'll tell you what the enemy is. It's those demons that Henry's been casting out. That's really what it is. But it's the voices that have been causing all of this division. And behind that veil, I think when people see behind that veil, because it says in there, it says people will become very afraid when they actually see what it is that's been doing this to them, who the, what the source of all of those voices are. All of the source of all of the voices that were behind your little media people that were out there, and they were telling you all of these dumb things. A lot of that stuff is going to go bye-bye on the other side. Whatever is coming, I have this feeling, whatever it is that we're heading up on, that people are going to see all of them. Democrat, Republican, Independent, the guy on the ditch to the guy living on the top of a castle is going to know, oh my goodness, this is what was happening to us. And it's a very demonic thing. And when those chains are broken, you're going to have, I've heard many say, even good Christians say, it's time for America to end now. You're at the end of it. You're at the end times. Here's the book of Revelation. And they can, and they will, they'll start quoting from the book of Ezekiel. And by the way, they are right. You are headed that direction. You're closer today than you were yesterday or the day before to the end times. But I believe my mother, one of the things that she would say, everyone talks about the dark days, the judgment, the Antichrist, all of these things, the end times. And you're going to get those. Those are written in the book. You don't have to rush that. You don't have to rush that. And neither do the dark people have to rush that. Kim kept stating, don't you tell me what my plans are. And I have a feeling he just kept repeating that there's sets of people trying to rush those dark hours, to just rush us in there. You're going to get there no matter what with those, because they're already written. My mother would say, what my mother would tell me is she would, and what she's told pastors while I've sat there, she would say, what about God's harvest? So the only person that gets anything out of this book is the devil. Now, the entire book is a book about a harvest, about a harvest. You're coming on the greatest hours. God birthed this nation, this United States. And I don't want to hear how demonic that the founding fathers were and all of that, because I don't believe that. I've sat here and I've read many of the writings. I'm not telling you they were perfect, but I don't think George Washington was out there worshiping Satan. Lots of groups have drawn him after the fact, and all the Freemasonic gear and all of this.
I'm sure he pulled men from wherever he could get them, particularly during the Revolutionary War. I'm sure he was familiar with all those groups and many of the

0: the founding fathers were as well. I have read their writings. This was a man that would wake up and he would pray and he would keep this journal. He would say, Lord, give me another day. And if you'll give me victory for this nation, I will hand freedom to these men. They're willing to die for it. And that's what he did. He actually handed the power back after they won. It's really quite an America is an astounding story. And that story is not over. In fact, I believe these prophecies, I believe the things Henry was stating. I believe some of your greatest hours are ahead. Your greatest joy is ahead. And to get there, you're going to go right through these dark tracks. You're going to go right through them. And you're going to praise and you're going to have joy right to the center of these. Even if the world is burning on the right and the left, because people will look at you and know that there's something in you that is not in the world. And I pray that on myself, because that hasn't... There's something about this last bit that has given me a confidence that we're going to produce right through the middle of this some of the strongest films that we've made. We're going to do that Exodus. We're going to finish this Genesis series. You can go over and get copies of George Magazine. I'm sure Gene Ho would really appreciate that. He's a friend of mine. You can go watch the new film that Henry Schaefer is in, Cast Them Out in Jesus' Name or something like this. It's Pastor Greg Locke that has produced that. I'll be speaking with him in a few days, or I'll be at the same speaking event. I'm really kind of, I haven't done that a lot, so pray for me. I'd like to become the man that, well, in the interview I did with George Magazine, one of the things that Kim had said, the same thing that I want to be a strong man of God in these times. And we've made some really great films at God in a Nutshell. I think they're really competent stuff. I think they're stuff that the educational systems could use. I've been a good man, I think. But I'd like to be a really godly man. And I'd like to be a man that shines during the dark hours. And I pray that on all of you as well that are listening in a way that is beyond what it has been. And I pray to you just have joy right through the midst of this, whatever's coming. And I pray for it not to be as bad as is intended, because I think there's a lot of dark intent here. And I pray for every single one of your lives that listens to these. Also, thank you, those of you that have become partners with God in a Nutshell. That's a real big deal. That's what's allowing us to put together. I am going to, it's going to be an impressive Exodus. I think it's going to be a real ride. And we've got some more stuff to upload here in a little bit. And we're going to begin uploading stuff on a regular basis, just commentaries on things. Because there's often I'll look at the news and I want to say something, but I've kind of reserved making videos for these long things. I don't think I should do that anymore. I think if the Lord puts something on my heart, that I'm just going to come on and speak it to you. And I pray that you have a spirit in you that is lifted. It's not afraid. He that is in you is greater than he that is in this world. And also those little demon things that come up in the eyes when Henry calls them out. It's really a dramatic thing to see, and you can never unsee it. And if you experience that, it's not something you can unlive. You will always know, oh my goodness, I'm living in a place that's really quite a treacherous place. The only thing solid here is really the Lord. But anyhow, I'm Trey Smith of God in a Nutshell. This is the vision of the dark tracks. And I felt I was supposed to present this to you, what Henry saw. I'm sure I'll do an interview with Henry in the coming days, and we'll do an elongated version. I'll probably upload that onto God in a Nutshell. And I've got some other interviews I want to do. I want to do that as well. I haven't done that. I used to do that when I first started doing this. I know all of the people that have all the weird and crazy thoughts about what's happening and what's coming, and some of the most solid people. And I'm just going to begin recording them and putting them up. God bless every last one of you and your families. I'm Trey Smith of God in a Nutshell. God bless all of you that are on the other side of that screen.
1: Wow. So anyway, wanted to make sure that we shared that with you. I think Trey just did an excellent job. I had told him that dream 2018 several times all the way through, even to the point where he just released that. It has not been too far back. He released this in 23. He said, "Pastor, we got to tell people." I said, "Man, I've been telling them since 2015, 2018. And I was on the Reopen America tour. I went around with all the people and everything. And talking about what was coming and everything, they just don't know what's really going to happen. Because the Lord had already showed me a lot of stuff that was coming, you know, some dark times that's ahead. Greg, your thoughts before we move on?
2: I think the quality of the video and the message contained in it was absolutely the Holy Spirit guiding Trey.
1: Very good. So let's talk about where we're at right now. So what made me go ahead and put this on here and say, I'm going to echo exactly what he's already put out there. And what do I need to put out right now myself? Being here, and looking at what's happening on the television right now and the news with Israel and America and what's happening in the Middle East, if these things here, I am confident, got no doubt, because I've been saying, Lord, where is that? You told me this is going to be an awful dark time that we're in. Where is it at? And this is it. What's happening in the Middle East, and God has been preparing all of us to tell every one of us that we should be making sure that we have our house in order, our finances in order. We should be able to make it a month or so with food, no food, gas, whatever you need to do. You need to make sure that you got this thing ready to go. And then at the end of this here, I'm going to share with you what the Lord showed me, and I'm going to go make sure I tell you all the details, because Trey is just telling you off of what I had shared with him, but I'm going to tell you what the Lord showed me in detail of what's coming. But before we do that, of course, now you know, if you look in the Middle East, you see where Hamas has attacked Israel. And if someone says, well, they were provoked into retaliating against them. Here's the thing. I'm not here to take sides of anything of what's taking place, but I just to share with you, and I want to make it really simple for everybody. When we look at what's going on in the world, it really boils down to all of this, that there is two spirits that are in the world. There's two spirits that is at work in the world working, the Spirit of Christ, Holy Spirit, and Antichrist. It boils down to, everything comes down to those two right there working in the world right now. And what's happening in the Middle East around Jerusalem and around the Holy Land, what they call the Holy Land, that land, years before 1948, before 1900, going some 2,000 years past, back further than that, that land that God said to Abraham, he said, if you walk, whatever land that you walk, he says, I'm going to give it to you. And he walked all the way across the desert, all the way across to where he's at. And God said, I'm going to give you this land. It's the land of Abraham, Isaac, and Jacob. It's their land. It's our spiritual father, Abraham. And I want you to understand is that I don't align myself with the political nation of Israel. I don't align myself with the political nation of the United States, whether it's Republican, Democrat, or independent. But God tells us to pray for our leaders, whoever they are. That's our mission. In the Middle East, when we're still talking about to pray for the peace and safety of Jerusalem, when it talks about it in Psalm 122, it tells us to pray for the peace of Jerusalem. It doesn't tell us to pray for that what's happening there under Benjamin Netanyahu and all of the prime ministers and all of those and all the PLO or all the Palestinians or all those around it, whether or not the factions are right. He doesn't tell us to do that. But we're to pray for the peace and safety of Jerusalem in the land that God has given us. And he tells us that if we pray for them there, God's people, the Jewish people who were blinded and they cannot see the gospel, that we're to pray and intercede on their behalf. Not their political stance, but that they're actually blinded. Antichrist has them blinded. And then what we're supposed to do as being the Holy Spirit, we're supposed to pray for them and understand that. The Palestinians are just as blind as they are. But understand is that there's certain places where God has given to our father Abraham, and that's the way it's going to be. There's always going to be a struggle. There's always going to be a fight. And let me tell you what's happening in America as well. I'm going to make it real simple to you. It's in, if you go to the book of John, and in the book of John, I believe it's the 16th chapter, Jesus is telling about what's going to happen to him or to the people and to the nation of Israel. And here's what I want you to remember, what he said in there. He said, there will come a time, talking to the Jewish people, talking to its believers who were there. He said, there will come a time when they will put you to death thinking that they do God service. He said, they will put you to death, run you out of the synagogues, run you out and think that they're doing God a favor. Well, that's exactly what's happening right now, is that there are people in the Middle East that are fighting against this Jewish nation and thinking that they do God a service. Well, that's not the God we serve, but it would be another God, and that would be God of Allah, and that it would be a faction between Muslims against Christians, against Jews. And here's what's happening in America, and you're seeing it. You're seeing it all across America. When you're seeing it in our institutions of higher learning, you're seeing it in our colleges, and all those around, and you're seeing it even in churches. You're seeing it with people who absolutely do not understand. You have to look past and look past and look through the veil of Christianity, look through the denominational teachings, look all the way past that and understand is that there is coming a time, and we're fastly approaching it to where that there is a battle between light and darkness. And those who are taking the side of coming against the nation of Israel, whoever populates that area, the Jewish people, whoever comes against them and comes against that nation and everything, you are part of the Antichrist system, and you have the spirit of Antichrist in you, and you need deliverance just like every one of these people I take through deliverance, and they have the spirit of Antichrist. That's what's taking place. For us to sit back, and I see all of these people in Congress, you see all the school people, the teachers, all of the other nations, all of the nations coming against Israel. It's exactly what he said would happen in the last days, and you're falling into it. People will say, well, they shouldn't bomb this, and they shouldn't. That's not what we're talking about. We're talking about making it very simple in this here. Pray for the Jewish people. God's got plans for them. And you know, you understand that the Bible talks about the whole world turns against Israel. And when we're talking about the whole world, we're talking about that they are backed into a corner, and they are there all by themselves, and they have nobody else. They don't have Big Brother to come over there and pick up a big stick to whoop anybody, because everybody turns against them. And America, watch what I'm telling you, America will do the same thing. And you're already hearing it from the people in Congress. You're already hearing it from the people saying, back away, back away. Don't get involved. Don't get involved. They're wrong. They're wrong. They're wrong. And they're going to make it so that they actually have to stand there all by themselves. Now, where are we at on the timeline? Where are we at on the timeline? Let me tell you, there's several passages of scripture that you need to be aware of. Many people right now are talking about Ezekiel 38 and 39. Where does this battle come in at? Ezekiel 38, 39. Where does that take place? Russia's in it, all these different countries. And then you have the Battle of Armageddon. Where does this thing come in at that we have at the very last? Look, there's another one that is Zechariah chapter 14 speaks about a battle and a war and a time zone, a war that's taking place. There are many other theologians who believe that there is a Psalm 83 war. And in the Psalm 83 war, there is a skirmish that they believe is will take place prior to the rapture or the Ezekiel 38, 39 war. Now, when I tell you that I've studied this here, that's why I look back and I say, see, there's people who will say, well, I know that this is going to happen. This is going to happen. It's going to happen in these orders like this here. They are this presupposition. This is what they think is going to happen. And then when it doesn't work out, then they have to rearrange the board. That's okay. Now this was what will happen. So there's something that's going to happen in Psalm 83. There's some type of war that will take place. It feels to be like it might be something smaller than what's going to happen in Ezekiel 38, 39. I kind of almost believe that might be where we're at. When you go there and read Psalm 83, you're going to find out they talk about living. All of a sudden, they lived in safety. Then all of a sudden, something happens like in the middle of the night, just like what happened over here. And there's another thing that's going to happen, Ezekiel 38 and 39. It does speak in there about a time frame was where they're going to burn weapons for like 7 years of the dead. Something's going to happen. And they're going to burn weapons for 7 years. Well, look here. You're not going to burn weapons into the millennium. That's not going to happen. Whenever it happens, when Jesus comes back, there's not going to be nothing happening. We're going into the millennium burning a bunch of weapons. Something has to happen. So that Ezekiel 38, 39 war, many people believe it will happen right before the rapture or right after the rapture, if you believe in a rapture. You don't believe in a rapture? Well, it doesn't really matter whether you believe in a rapture or not. But here's what's happening. You know when this war happens that you got 7 years before you're going to get to the end of this thing going into the tribulation period. And it has not happened yet. So all those people who believe that we're in trib, you ain't seen nothing yet. You think we're in tribulation now? You ain't seen nothing yet. Wait until it happens. So that's my take on this right here. So what's happening in the Middle East is the time of the dark tracks. And what's going to happen, you're going to see Hamas, you're going to Hezbollah, and you've already seen Iran. And can't you believe that our country is feeding Iran with all this money? I mean, the previous administration, before Trump's administration, I mean, when they walked out of office, they took millions and billions of dollars in cash and landed it on the tarmac over and flew off the airplane and gave Iran billions of dollars. And then when Trump came in, you know what he did? He pulled all the stuff back and had them almost starved to death. And then when this administration comes in, what they do is everything he did before, he undone, and now they have billions and billions of dollars now to be able to do what they're doing in the Middle East. Now, all of us understand, God knows what's happening, and he's aligning up the board to make this dark time come and to make this dark period happen. And so where are we at on this here? I've got something else I want to share with you now. Do you know it's pretty easy when you see everything forming around the corner? A lot of people all of a sudden they get their heads saying, well, let me show you what I think the Lord is showing me. But I'm going to show you a video right now of a man by the name of Chris Reeves. And I saw him in South Carolina. I think it's in Charlotte, North Carolina. I saw him, that's North Carolina, but it's right here on the border where I was at, where I saw him at here not too long. I think it was 2 years ago. I saw him take a person, prophesy over them, and was able to tell them virtually what he had to eat at lunchtime or the next door neighbor's address and what color the car was of the next door neighbor of where he lived at. I mean, it was absolutely amazing. He just had a dream. And in this dream, he talks about, so it goes in Israel, so it goes in America. And you have to think about what God says. If you bless my people, I will bless you. You curse them, I will curse you. I'm going to tell you this here. There's enough studies that has went on. Am I taking too long, everybody?
2: Oh, continue, Pastor Henry.
1: You know, I mean, you know, I just go this here. I sat back and I listened to some of it. Look here. I listen to some of these people. Look, I listen to some of these theologians. I'm going, and people just talk. I'm going, they absolutely have never read the Bible. Where is this stuff at in the Bible? And so let's talk about another one here with Chris Reeves. He gives one about so it goes. This is off of Sid Roth in here about saw an attack on America. I'm going to see if I can't get this turned on here. And see if I can't get it to play right here. Y'all listen to me. So here we go. I don't want to blow your ears out on this here, so I'm going to take it down low. And I think I got it started right where it needs to be at. Let's see what can happen right here. Here it is right here.
3: Cryptid communication, explaining things.
1: Here we go right here. Let's start it back over right here.
4: For those that really want to investigate how accurate his dreams have been, he has a television show, and if you would tell them how they can get to it.
3: Yeah, the name of the show is called Prophetic Chronicles. And we've taped over 30 episodes, and it can be found on MorningstarTV.com or on the Chris Reed Ministries YouTube channel. And it's where I basically explain prophetic revelation, or I interview people I've given words to, and it shows how it was the secrets of the heart, and they document the healing.
1: Now, you know what is happening. He's got this dream. I think it was a day or two before when all of this happened in Israel. That's why I wanted to show this, because he's getting this thing just right. So let's see what happens here.
4: They gave prophetic information about the country and other countries to our own FBI. But you said something that was actually very disturbing to me. That
1: now, when he's talking about giving information to the FBI, I'm going to tell you this here. Is I want you to stay on, and I want you to listen to what I'm going to share you at the end, is that because I'm going to talk to you about Dana Coverstone as well, about dreams and what have you. And what he told me, I was able to meet with him and share with him about 2018, back before 2020 and all of this stuff. And he said, Pastor, he said, this is the information that the FBI looks for and has come to him about information. And he said, I'm going to give them this information so that they'll know that you do dream and you're able to see what's going on. And so anyway, we'll just, it's crazy, y'all. But, and you know, and we cast demons out, by the way. We love doing that. So are you ready? Here we go. I'm going to give you some more right here.
4: They shut that down. Is that correct?
1: Listen here.
3: Yeah. After Biden became president, there seemed to be a less of an emphasis on valuing prophetic revelation. You see, this started back, the Soviet Union used to use psychics to try to be able to project themselves and look over the shoulders of soldiers to find intelligence. Well, there was a spirit-filled person who valued the prophetic, and he believed that we could do that, but with Christianity, with the Holy Spirit, and it was kind of done away with.
4: Well, the Holy Spirit is very welcome on this show. And Chris, I want you to feel as free as you've ever felt in your life. And I've got some ideas of what I want to ask you, but I defer, and I want you to defer to the Spirit of the living God, whatever direction he takes us in. But let's start out. And by the way, what you're about to hear, and I don't even know if Chris knows this, Chris is the third prophet to tell me the same thing. The dream you had this past Saturday night, tell us about it.
3: Yeah, and Sid, thank you for this opportunity. And before God, honestly, I never had heard this statement or these details given from anyone else. But this was a dream I had on October the 8th, 2023. And that night, that Saturday night after the war began, and it disturbed me so much that I didn't talk about it for a couple of days. And then I started sharing the details of it with people here at my staff at Morningstar. And then I shared it with you. And this is the dream. In this dream, I saw a map of the United States. And I saw that through the American southern border, amidst, as we've documented, there's 6 million plus who have illegally crossed into the southern border since the Biden administration took office. In this dream, I saw amidst those masses, there were thousands of terrorists, obviously not all of those people, but, you know, infiltrated in there were thousands of terrorists from Middle Eastern countries that had crossed illegally into the USA. And in the dream, Sid, it was the most strange and unique scenario. I was given a cell phone, and somehow I was able to read an encrypted communication explaining things that I knew that these terrorists also had access to. I had access to this communication device. And the communication and encryption was explaining the coordinated plan of terrorists that they had for America to hijack the American government or to destroy the nation. And I remember one of the first things in the dream, once I got the cell phone, the device of communication, I remember reading the words, quote, "So goes Israel, so goes America," unquote.
4: Before you go further,
3: as you know,
4: I was going to say, before you go further, clarify what you believe God was saying to you and to us.
3: The attack that started on the last great day of Tabernacles, last Saturday, came in Israel through the southern border as a breach of security and intelligence. And that's "so goes Israel, so goes America." And as the rest of the dream unfolds, it explains how that applies. So in this dream, the same thing happened. A breach of security and intelligence at our southern border, just like what happened at Israel's southern border. Terrorists came across. And as we know, many people that have come into this nation, even illegally, are not evil people. But there were these terrorists amidst these people, and they were Middle Eastern trained terrorists who took advantage of the open U.S. southern border. And in the dream, I was reading in this encrypted phone that since the disastrous Afghanistan pullout in August of 2021, I was able to read in this dream that since then, the weapons that were left by the U.S. military when Biden pulled the U.S. military out of Afghanistan, the Islamic group took control in Afghanistan. They filled the vacuum. And since then, many of the weapons that the Americans left, they now have videos of the terrorists using weapons that look very similar or identical to the ones that we left there. And so Afghanistan lost the presence of the U.S. and the Middle East became destabilized. And that was the beginning of this new front of this coordinated training, breeding ground, if you please, of radical Islamic terrorism. Now, I saw jihad, Islamic radical terrorism, resurged as a result of the vacuum left in Afghanistan. And I was able, in this encrypted communication on this device, I was able to read the nations from which these individuals that come up through the southern border came from, the terrorists. And I remembered seeing the, quote, "Stan nations," unquote. And what I mean by that is Afghanistan, Pakistan, Uzbekistan. There were Stan nations, and I remember those particularly. Now, here's what happened. Once they came in through the southern border, they were working in coordination with the cartels at the southern border to get into the U.S., and they would relocate themselves in different states and different parts of the United States accordingly as they were commanded to from command, from the technological device that they were given instructions on. It was known as command. And then I saw 12 dormant sleeper terrorist cells that had developed on the U.S. map. And initially, these terrorists that came through the southern border in the dream, I knew and was shown that they were taking shelter initially in the sanctuary cities, and they were given contacts of people in those areas that they could connect with upon their arrival. And those contacts that were already there could help them get established, even get employment, have a place to live, establish themselves here. And here's what these terrorists were promised. As I read in this encrypted phone, they were promised from command. That's what it was called, command, that their families, number one, would be rewarded financially for their compliance to command. And number two, they were promised rewards in the afterlife for compliance. So that's why they came. They came up to the southern border. And as I said, there were 12 places I saw in the U.S. that were sleeper cells, sleeper dormant terrorist cells. And I actually saw a few of the 12. I remember seeing where they were. I saw one in Michigan. I saw one in Minnesota. I saw one in Arizona. I saw one in Texas. I saw one in the Carolinas. And I saw one in the New England area, New York, Boston, Philadelphia, in that location because of being high population centers. Now, here was the plan in the dream. In this encrypted communication, the plan was they were going to set themselves in place to be able to control the actions of the U.S. government and dictate our foreign policy or our defense, who we defended, who we stood with. Or they were trying to blackmail the U.S. government by saying, if you respond this way, if you respond to this world event. They were blackmailing the U.S. government and U.S. government officials. And this is what they were saying, quote, if you do such and such in any particular situation, we will coordinate and detonate simultaneously if the government doesn't comply with our demands and wishes. And detonation in these 12 locations was the final step. But here's what the demands were. The demands were clear. Number one.
4: And by the way, wait a second. Let me just interrupt and say, I've known Chris now for a while. And the thing that I'm in awe over, literally, is when he prophesies over people, it's so specific. He'll even have the house address of their former house. He'll have their either names or last name or spouse. So it doesn't surprise me that you're getting so specific now in this dream.
3: Yeah. And one of the more common things is also the Lord has shown me in detail the dreams people have had, and I've told them, and they've confirmed that it wasn't public information. So here were the demands. The demands were, number one, don't use the U.S. military to attack or fight against jihad. Number two, the second demand was continue to the U.S. government, continue to send funds to Iran and terrorist states to support them in the name of foreign aid. Number three, these groups had pictures explicit in nature of U.S. politicians in every branch of our government that they threatened to use if the U.S. government or military crossed the red line of the terrorists.
4: Excuse me, what do you mean use? What were they threatening?
3: They were threatening to expose illicit pictures of politicians.
4: Blackmail.
3: To embarrass them. Yeah, blackmail. Exactly. And in every branch of government. And the fourth was explosions or detonations in these 12 terrorist cells that was the last step. Okay. But before that, they could attack the infrastructure of the U.S. or disrupt technology or other means of controlling the U.S. government, blackouts and such. They could also coordinate through command and through their communication devices, mass shootings or mass knife attacks or taking hostages in various places in the U.S. and demand ransom, okay, to give them back. I then finally saw the last step that they would take, and that was a detonation would happen across the U.S., and I saw smoke clouds all over the map. I saw rubble, destruction, and disaster, and I woke up. And actually, when I woke up, I was weeping because it was the most disturbing dream that I had had since I had the $50 bill dream, which went viral last year.
4: Briefly, what was that dream?
3: The $50 bill dream was the dream that where I saw a man tear the $50 bill in three stages, and it was showing the slow and gradual destabilization of the American dollar and the monetary value of the 50 United States until ultimately their goal, the globalist goal, was to get us on a digital currency to control us even more with cancel culture, not just shutting you off of, you know, social media, but pushing a button and shutting off your bank account. And that was their goal. And so when I woke up from this dream with the 12 terrorist cells, the sleeper cells, I knew that if prayer was taken and action was taken, just like faith and works, that we could stop this from happening. But just like this attack came from the southern border up into Israel, these terrorists that came up through the U.S. southern border have plans. They're waiting for the cue. They're waiting for the order. And I know they have plans. Now we know that there are prophetic words in scripture. God pronounced a prophetic word of judgment over Nineveh. But when Jonah went and preached to Nineveh, the judgment was spared, or it was put off. Hezekiah was given a prophetic word. He was going to die. But we know he was told, get your house in order, you're going to die. But he prayed, he turned his face to the wall, and he changed God's prophetic word because of his repentance. And as it stands now, this is what will happen if we do not pray like we never before against the spirit of insanity and violence. And we must be alert. We got to take action. Congress has got to stop the flooding in, the invasion at our southern border. And we also, as churches and ministries, need to develop situational awareness, have situational awareness training, self-defense, and so that we're not perceived as soft targets. I know, for instance, at Morningstar, we have very heavy safety and security, constant surveillance, because we know that terrorism is resurging, and Afghanistan pullout created this vacuum and the open border has brought these 12 dormant sleeper terrorist cells. And so goes Israel, so goes America. And they want to do this on a large scale in the U.S. and in other parts of the world. And it will happen as it stands now, unless we take action and pray.
4: Now, I have to tell you candidly, I have heard many prophecies.
1: Okay, I want to go ahead and grab it right there. That's Chris Reed. And I've been in a meeting with him before, and I was there at Morningstar a couple of years ago. I was invited to go there. And matter of fact, the group of people I was with, he prophesied over one of the men that was there, called him, started to tell him about his life and everything about him. I did not know the man, but the group I was with did. And I said, did he hit that thing right? And he said, perfect. Everything that he said was dead on the money. with what he had shared. The Lord had given him a word of knowledge about the man so he could speak into his life. So anyway, so that to me gives a little more credence to people who prophesy to get it right. And I'm looking for it to be right every time, not some of the time. I'm looking for it to be right all the time. And that's just how I know. So here is what I wanted to share with you. I'm going to get you back up here.
2: Okay.
1: Can you hear me there, Greg?
2: Oh, nice and clear.
1: Yeah, let me get you up right here. Got any thoughts you want to share with that about Chris Reed?
2: Just taking everything in.
1: Well, you know, so what we've talked about where we're at in America. We talked about the dark tracks. Now we talked about how that this is the addendum to it, to where God is showing you, just like it's happening in Israel, so goes America. You've heard them say before that when America gives up land to Israel, if they give away some of their land or does not support them, look at the land catastrophes that take place over here, the devastation through tornadoes or hurricanes or some catastrophe happens here. Whatever happens with Israel, so it goes with the U.S. So that's just the way that people have understood it. That's how this happens. Now, understand, here's what we have right now happening in the Middle East. Once you saw all of these people, now, there are people right now, because I've already watched the videos, there are people who are already sitting there talking about how that wall between Gaza and Israel, they have that a barrier that's there, have all this high-tech sensors and everything. They should be able to tell if a bird flies through it. How was it turned off? How was some of the military pulled away to another area? If it appears to be that both sides has allowed this to happen to let people just come on through. So there's always that conspiracy taking place. And whether it is it hasn't. But you got to realize now we're a week or so away, 2 weeks away. So now people are able to sit back and start analyzing what's taking place. So you're going to have a lot of that second guessing what's taking place that's there. We know that there have been some 2,000 people that have been killed. And we're talking about let me share something here with you. You want to get some good information about what's taking place? Get the app on your phone called Newsreel, N-E-W-S-R-E-A-L. N-E-W-S-R-E-A-L. It's news directly from Israel. They got pictures, everything. It is uncensored. Newsreel. It's free. Download, and you're going to get it just as they get it right away. It's like that information they showed about the hospital that was bombed. Just immediately when they let that thing go, you can see on the video on Newsreel how the rocket went off. Supposedly the rocket went off, made a U-turn and hit an object that was nearby where the bomb was released at. So you're going to see a lot of that information there. Here is one of the things, that before we move on, you have to make sure you understand. All of the people, I'm talking about churches, pastors, church leaders, Congress, all in New York, California, I don't care where you're at. If you're here and you are saying and that they should give up land to Israel, mm-hmm. give their land up, you are doing exactly what the Antichrist spirit is wanting to do at the very last. Everybody is going to come against Israel and see everything Israel, the nation of Israel, the government of Israel is doing wrong. Ultimately, it's the people that the Antichrist wants to destroy. He wants Jews dead. And you heard him in Australia, gas the Jews, kill the Jews. You hear everybody talk. Listen, and I'm not going to try to beat anybody up, but you remember how they had the paragliders that came in?
2: Mm-hmm.
1: Have you seen that?
2: Mm-hmm. Mm-hmm.
1: How they had the paragliders. You can go to my Facebook page. You can see it where the paragliders came in at, and they had their guns on them. And then this was BLM out of Chicago that says that we stand with the Palestinians. So you see You have BLM saying that we stand, that's Black Lives Matter, standing with the Palestinians because it's some type of resistance against whoever's there. Understand, the spirit behind BLM aligns themselves with the Palestinians.
2: Mm-hmm.
1: You understand what I'm getting at?
2: Mm-hmm.
1: So if you're in a church and you're supporting it yourself, and that's what you believe, you need to come sit in the chair and let us get the spirit of Antichrist out of you, because you don't understand what you're dealing with here. And all I'm here to do is try to see, we do what is called remnant deliverance. It's Joel 2:32. That look at the bottom of the screen there in the yellow, that there shall be deliverance in Mount Zion and Jerusalem and in the remnant whom the Lord shall call. This right here in America, all you got to do is look at how small the remnant is that supports Israel. I'm talking about from the Congress to all of the churches to all of the organizations. That's all you got to do is look and see, where do you fit in this thing at? And if you're a part of somebody who is voicing the rhetoric that Israel is wrong, say, it's not a matter of them being right or wrong. It's a matter if that you're saying that they should get rid of Israel or they should allow them to give up land. You're doing the same thing. What the enemy wants to do is take back what God has deeded to Father Abraham. And God told us in 1948 that he said that there would be a nation that would be born in the last days, in a moment, in a day. And it happened. And Israel now was able to reclaim the land that they had many, many years ago. That's what's taking place. I hate to have to be the one to say it, that I will probably lose a lot of viewers. I'll probably lose a lot of people here. But I'm telling you, it's a spirit against the Jews, just like Hitler had, like the Nazis had, like the church people have. There are, see, here's what the church, there's so many people have such wrong theology, is they say, well, the Jews are the ones that killed Jesus, so the Jews are not good. It's not a matter about what they did to Jesus. It's a matter about ownership and of the land and what God's told us to do. See, God will deal with the Jews. He's dealing with the Jews now. Our job is to pray for them, support them, do whatever we got to do in that area as well. So understand that is what our mission is as a Christian church that understands this. Remember what Paul said, the Jews, my brethren, are blind.
2: Mm-hmm.
1: That we are to pray for them, that their eyes would be opened, that they might, someone might be saved. And that's what the tribulation period is going to be about. The tribulation period is about, it's not against the Gentiles. The tribulation period is against the Jewish people, because of them not being able to receive who Jesus is. And at the very last, they're going to understand that the one that they pierced in the hands and the arm, in the hands and in the side, that was actually was their Savior. And then God will open their eyes up to see what's taking place. I know people don't like to hear this here, but that's what's happening. Now, we're in the dark tracks. We're in the dark times. When this happens and we go through this dark period, and I'm going to show you what the Lord has shown me about the dream that he gave me now, and I'm going to give it to you like he told me. So you ready, Greg? Said, go ahead and give the dream, Pastor.
2: Yeah, please share that dream, Pastor Henry.
1: Okay, so here's the dream. And this was in 2018. It was a shocking thing to me to actually receive a dream of this detail in this here. So all of a sudden, in the dream, I was pushed forward in time. And I'll just appear in this place where I was at. I just appeared there. And when I appeared there, I took my hands in front of me like this here, and I looked at myself, and I looked down, and I remember looking down to see if I had blue jeans on. And I said, whew, man, I got blue jeans on. Because, you know, once you get so old, you don't wear blue jeans no more. I just wanted to make sure that I had some blue jeans on. And then let me tell you what I did. I looked at my cell phone. I picked my cell phone up like this here, and I looked at it because I took it out of my pocket. And my cell phone didn't work. No signal, did not work at all. And then I took my watch, I turned my watch light, and the time was not, my watch wasn't working. And I looked in front of me, and I looked around. It was a very dark time. Listen here, the sky didn't even look right. There was no stars. That's how dark it was. And I looked in front of me. There was a railroad track that was moving left to right. There was a building on the right-hand side over here where it was lit, had lights in it, but they were artificially lit. I knew that I knew it wasn't right, but it was like a generator and something was running the lights. And it was a three-story building. The skin was not on the building. And I could see the light fixtures hung in the inside and that they were on there. And the people walking up the railroad tracks were like construction workers. They were millwrights and iron workers. Especially in my mind was like iron workers. You know, they were coming up that railroad track. And that was probably like 20 or 30 of them. And to the left, it seemed to be like there was a train station there, but I really couldn't tell. There was just something right there. But on the railroad track, they were walking up the track, and I stepped up to them, and I said, where am I at? And I said, where am I? And a person stepped over to me and said, sir, can I help you? I said, no, tell me, what year is this? And a woman, she was in dressed in denim, blue denim. She had her hat on backwards, and she had a lunchbox pail in her hand. And I said, what year is this? And she told me, she said, it was the year 2023. And I stepped back from it, and I went, oh, my God, look at this here. And I just took a view of what was taking place here. And it was when I took that view of what was taking place, all of a sudden I was back to where I back in my bed, and all of a sudden I woke up, and this is immediately was in my mind. I said, man, there was something so wrong that was there. I said, I noticed that there was no train on the railroad track.
2: Mm-hmm.
1: And at that time in 2018, everybody was talking about the Trump train. That's what they were talking about. And I realized right then in 23 that there was no Trump train on the track. And the Lord was telling me Donald Trump won't be on that train track. In 2023, he will not be president in 23. And then when I woke up, and then it was just a few days, and I went to church and I preached this, and I told this in church to tell the dreams of what had happened. Now, in this here, as I documented everything, told the dream the same way every time, a couple of years would pass by, and it would be I would meet him. I tried to connect with, I just had his name, Dana Coverstone. Dana Coverstone at this time of around the election period of 2020, Dana Coverstone, and he still does, gets a lot of dreams, current dreams of what's taking place, in our society and all around us in the world. I tried to connect with him through the internet just to let him know, so, you know, hey, listen, I just want to talk with you. So you got to realize I really haven't had a lot of people to really talk to because, you know, everybody's concerned about their football, basketball. They're concerned about their 401ks or their golf scores, pastors, or how big your church is and all of these things happening.
2: Mm-hmm.
1: Well, I've never been I've always been the outcast because all I wanted to do was talk about ministry, what God is showing us, what God's doing, you know, what's coming around the corner, what is God trying to show us and lead from that aspect of it. So I've been kind of like marginalized, pushed off to the side because he's just weird over there. Well, I'm just a weird for Jesus. But so I was looking for Dana because he was prominent. And as I was able to connect, could not connect with him, my emails got lost in the shuffle. It would probably be a year or so through our church and through prayer that we have with Rachel Glanton. She's big into praying as an intercessor like Dana Coverstone is. Well, then what happened is that they were able to connect. I was able to connect with Dana, and I actually had him come to the church and minister. We also went to the television station, and got him on TV 49 WBPI here in Aiken, North Augusta, with Dorothy and Russell Spaulding. And he was able to go in there and talk about dreams and things like that. I was able to spend time with him. And when I shared with him, he shared about a lot of the dreams. I said, well, let me share with you about the dream the Lord has given me. And I shared with him about the dream I just shared with you. And because he is so in depth with dreams, he says, let me share with you what the Lord showed me about your dream. And I'm going to share it right now. And a lot of the things that he said, because I didn't have a clue. Here's what he said. He said, when you appeared where you were at, and he says your cell phone, did not work and your watch did not work. He said your cell phone means that the communications, whatever normal communications is down right now. It's not working.

0: moves, that if there was something there, you would know what's normal. If it's not, the commerce is not normal on the train tracks. And I look at this here. Do y'all realize how high price, do y'all realize how many trucking companies have went out of business because diesel fuel is so expensive? Mm-hmm. And that, and of all of these things, you look at this here and the energy that they're trying to stifle us in our country here and everything else. This is what our government has done. But he said that means that commerce is not normal. And then another thing is he was asking me about the building. He says, where you were going. And he says, what sense did you get out of it? I said, well, what I sensed was that at the end of the railroad tracks, there was light that was there and it was being artificially lit. And he was telling us that at the end, that there's going to be a turnaround and things are going to happen as far as moving from darkness into light, that God's going to have a purpose and a plan. But I want to share with you what the Lord has given me about that is that, and this is just what I'm going to tell you. At the end of this, wherever these tracks are going, in the dark period that we're in right now, that we're all a part of it, and it's affecting us to where people who are walking up the railroad tracks were eating out of lunch boxes, and they didn't have their clothes, didn't look right, and their clothes was tattered and torn. Something was not right in our economy. The sky was not even right. It's almost like the weather wasn't right. And then where everything was artificially lit, like through generators and all, it was as if there was no power. It's as if there has been something that is not, the power grid's down, mm-hmm. and nothing was working. And you have to think about what I'm telling you, is that if your phones didn't work and your watch didn't work, and they're all electronic, all it would take is some type of a nuclear device to go off, and none of your things are going to work anymore. So I'm telling you what I think I sensed about the light at the end. How's the best way for me to say this here? It was like it was artificially lit through a generator. But what I'm saying about it is I think what people are going to do, they're going to look at this here and say, we're willing to get through this dark period and there's going to be light at the end of the tunnel and everything's going to be all right. And I'm thinking, I hope you're right. I hope you're right, because I'm just almost thinking that what's promised at the other end of this thing here, people are thinking that it's all a ruse and it's not as good as you think it's going to be, that it's going to go on into something darker as well. That's what I'm thinking. So anyway, that's how we have to leave it right there. You need to pray about it. You need to get ready. If you don't know Jesus, you need to turn to Jesus now. You need to let people know that, hey, there's dark times. Hey, you think about all the people around us, man. They don't even have a clue of what we're talking about. Think about the church people. You listen to every one of them. They're right now, they're going to tell you the best times ahead. Look what we're going through. All these people who are talking about this here are fools and dummies, and they don't know what's taking place. And God is trying to warn his people that there are some dark times that are ahead. If you don't believe dark times ahead, you need to ask them Jews over there. Mm-hmm. Went through that thing. And look at what Chris Reed just said. Is he said, so it goes in Israel. So it goes in America. And I'll go ahead and tell you some other things that the Lord has dreamed about, and our church knows about it. And I put this out on other videos as well, is that the Lord has given, you know, Perry Stone, God has given Perry Stone dreams. And in those dreams, he talks about the East Coast, about a tsunami that's coming, that's going to wipe out a large portion of the East Coast. So whatever happens, some type of explosion or whatever's going to happen, earthquake, whatever, huge tsunamis coming is what he says. And the water would come all the way up to the North Carolina mountains, man. This is what we're talking about in certain areas. But the Lord has shown me in dreams as well, nuclear explosion over America going off, and specifically gave me the area of the state, in a southern state where one will be released. And I can't tell anybody. The Lord hadn't told me I need to release it right now, but I've seen that in dreams as well, where it was at, and it would frighten people, if you were to release certain things of the Lord. But I think what God does is to tell you so that you can be praying and you can pray against these things. You got anything else, brother, before we go?
1: No, it's a lot of.

0: information to take in, but boy, you said one thing that I think is very important, Pastor Henry.
1: You know, here, go ahead. Go ahead.
0: You know, to really spend time, real time with Jesus, that's our hope.
1: That's true. Well, that's where our hope is at, to what the Lord's going to do. He, if you look at, and I'm going to go ahead and tell you something else now. So this is more on a personal level for everybody. You need a heads up on this here. So if you listen to all of this and you miss this, you miss some of the best part right here. Is that so? Dana Turner is our worship leader. I mean, our treasurer at church, Dana Turner. And she just went to Israel and she got back right before this happened. And when she came back, she started telling us about her tour guide that she had met over there. And, you know, Dana got very personal with her. She's female, and her name is, I'm not going to tell you her name, but she started telling everybody, you know, and they made contact, they FaceTime each other. Well, the lady said, from Israel, the tour guide called Dana the other day and she was panicked. She says, whatever's on television, what's happening on television is happening in Israel right now. And it was with the sirens going off and with the breach in the security wall. She said, what you're seeing, it is happening. And she says that people are frightened about what's going on. Not only that, she lives up in Nazareth. She said just the other day with Hezbollah lobbing rockets in and also having drones come in on the phone. Y'all listen here on the phone. You could hear the children screaming, crying, and wondering what was going to take place. So that is the reality of people that we know who is there. The other thing is, I think I'm going to do this right now, is let me tell you what we told them we were going to do at church. Here's what we said, is that, you know, if you bless and support Israel, God will bless and support you. Mm-hmm. That's just what I believe. So goes Israel. What you do to Israel, God gives in return. You bless my people, God will bless you. I said, let's do this here. I said, we're going to take so much money of our church, and that what we want to do is every week we're going to send some money to this tour guide, Christian tour guide, that took all the people through and shared with them in the Holy Land. So we're going to give some money through them to their bank account because they can't work. And there's no, you know, things are just messed up. So we're going to send them. See, what people want to do, they want to send money and aid to who, whatever. I don't know. You give a dollar, maybe 20 cent, get over there. You give a dollar, you maybe get 30 cents sent over there because the rest is overhead. Well, we're going to send it straight to the person that we know that we're going to help that family so we can give them money. And she had a mom and a dad, two children. Mom and dad is like one in their wheelchairs. And they can't get around. They can't run. So they're locked down to wherever they're at. So if you want to give money to them, and I wasn't going to do this here, I'm just letting you know, go to upcog.org, University of Parkway Church of God.org, upcog.org. Go there, and there's a give button, and put on there Israel. Israel. If you put money in there, we'll take that money and we'll send it to that family that we know. That's what we're doing. That's what we're going to do. That's all I'm going to say about that. The other thing is, so these are people that we know that we have connections to them in Israel, and they're telling us, yes, we just got some rockets that fired in through the north, through Gaza from Hezbollah, and they came in. Some drones came in. She says you can hear the airplanes as they leave, come over Nazareth, and they go down into Gaza. And you can hear the fighters go and come back. The other thing is, let me give you just another follow-up. I'm going to be doing an interview with a young man. His name is Matt Gary is his name. And Matt is a demon terrorist, by the way. I've made connections with him, been to Belize with him, to the same place in Belize where he's been at. But he was in Israel, and he just got back. After it started, I think he was there like 5 days. Before he was able to get out, he was in the war zone, and he couldn't get out. And by him being an American citizen, they was able to get him on an airplane and get him out. And he told me that he was stuck behind in that war zone. And he said you could hear all the Palestinians, you could hear all the Muslims, all of them talking about hating America, hating Christians, hating Jews. He said, it's just like you say, Muslim, if it's almost like this here, if you say, if I am a Muslim and I hate Jews, the same spirit, the same spirit that's working through them is the same spirit that Christian people have hating what the Jews are doing, and they want to support the Palestinians. You're doing the same. It's so crazy that people can't see. It's not political. It's spiritual. And this is exactly what God said would happen in the last days. Everybody would turn against Israel except a remnant. And you can see it in our political system. You see everybody doing it across the world. The world's going to turn against Israel. And most of, you're going to be so surprised is that you sit back and say, ha, ha, ha, this is, yeah, they got deserve what's going to them. You don't understand the spirit that's in you. You don't understand how much deliverance you actually need. Mm-hmm. That kind of mind. You need to get mind control off of you. Mind control, you've been taught through the society and in your churches. You know, your pastors who are teaching that need deliverance. Those pastors who support all this, they all need deliverance as well. That makes sense. You all right, brother? We doing all right?
0: Yeah, a lot of learning tonight, Pastor.
1: Oh, my Jesus. We get in trouble, don't we? So, go ahead.
0: No, go ahead, Pastor Henry.
1: Well, I'm just saying that there is a lot that to take in and digest. I've sat back and I said, I'm not going to say anything. Because, you know, really what I want to do is not get political. I don't want deliverance with Pastor Henry to be political, but I'm telling you what, the spirit of Antichrist and Christ is really at the root of what's going on in the world. And you're seeing it played right out in Israel over here. And this is a time to where America needs to stand with Israel. You can't stand one foot in Gaza and one foot in Israel. It don't work like that. And that's exactly what our president is doing. I think he said, I'd give him $100 million in aid to foreign aid and to the Palestinians. Well, that's just exactly what Chris Reed said would happen, is that you would take, they would be afraid not to give that money and be able to support what they're doing. And you know, Hamas is going to use that money. They're going to use it to be able to fight Israel with. And I'm going to tell you this here. Y'all wouldn't want me to be president. Let me tell you why. I said, you ain't getting no money. You're going to give us the hostages back. You understand me? You give a hostage back, you get money. That's it. That's all you're going to do. And I'm going to tell you this here, and you keep messing around with it, I'm going to send Israel in there on you. They're going to come in there and get all of you. But can't be afraid of demons. This is all. It's a spirit. Got to come against the spirit of Antichrist. And if you don't understand why the Palestinians are wrong, and you're wrong as well, thinking, I mean, like, you've got, who is those people up there? They call them the squad, AOC, mm-hmm. Tlaib, and got all these different ones who were there, who are Palestinians from all of their groups and all across Michigan and up around Chicago and all. I mean, we are inundated. That spirit of Islam is inundated within our country, and it's been lying dormant. You're seeing the head of the snake rise up right now. That's the spirit of Antichrist. And Antichrist is going to use the PLO. He's going to use Iran. He's going to use Russia. He's going to use all of them to come against Israel. And he's going to use a lot of people in America to do it. He's going to turn against them as well. That makes sense?
0: Wow.
1: Go ahead, brother. So your last time right here. We're going to get on out of here.
0: Yeah, great teaching tonight, Pastor Henry. Really, a lot of information.
1: So pray for Israel. That's what we need to do. Any Christian, who said this right here? Any Christian who does not stand with Israel, standing on dangerous ground. That's exactly right.
0: Yes.
1: Can I give you, my guys, my email? I don't know about all that now. I am in full agreement. Well, you know, there's so many people who don't. I mean, I had people. Let me tell you what I had. You go back to my Facebook and learn. And here's what they said. You're saying that we're supposed to support a government like Israel that are Zionist Jews that takes money and owns all the banks and owns all of the stuff, and that they've created all the bombs. You know, you can think of how much all the Jews have created in the world. The atomic bombs and all of these things that they've done, and that we're supposed to support them. You think God wants us to support them? And they'll say, man, your theology's messed up. And you know what I put back in there? I said, you need theology from a real Bible school. It's what you need. Mm-hmm. If you don't understand this, you need some real biblical studies done. It's not the government that you're supporting, nor the political movement. It's like this here. They said here, Hamas does not represent the Palestinian people. I agree. But Hamas is the ones that is there killing everybody, and they are in the Palestinian territory. Look at this right here. I don't support what they do in America under Joe Biden's regime or whatever he has here. I don't support that either. See what I'm getting at? And you're going to say, well, Joe Biden does not represent me. He does represent us. I'm sorry, y'all. He does. He is the leader. He's the head. He's the one. You see, in Hamas, they're the head over the Palestinians. In Israel, you got a head just like that here. They do represent you. And what they say represents us. When they lit the rainbow flag up, colors up over the White House, it represented you. You're a nation. And that's where God brings judgment in at. Just so happened. You don't believe this. You don't believe this right. Look here. Jonah was in the boat. Everybody was in the storm. It was Jonah's fault. But everybody was in the storm. It's that simple. Do you hear what I said? Jonah was wrong. Caused everybody to be in the storm. Figure it out, everybody. This is not rocket scientists. Mm-hmm. We're in the boat with all this going on. That makes sense?
0: Mm-hmm.
1: So, anyway, let's do it. You ready?
0: All set, Pastor Henry.
1: Last thoughts before we go.
0: Pray.
1: Is that what we need to do?
0: Yeah, for some reason my spirit is so still and silent. It feels like my role tonight was to listen and learn.
1: Let's pray.
0: Yes. Thank you, Pastor Henry.
1: Go ahead, brother. I'm going to let you pray for us. Pray for Israel. Pray for people.
0: Father, in the mighty name of Jesus, we come together now, dear Lord, as one body in Christ. In your word, dear Lord, you said to pray for Israel. We ask, dear Father, for your favor and your protection around all your people. Grant us, dear Father, your wisdom and your peace. Cover us with the blood of Jesus. And let us know, dear Father, who we are in your spirit, Lord Jesus Christ. Amen.
1: All right. Thank you, brother. Everybody, God bless you. Thank you so much for setting up with us there. It's already into, what day is it? It's Friday? All the way into Friday.
0: Yeah,
1: you brought it on in, brother, didn't you?
0: Hey, Pastor Henry, I'm still thinking about that bear that was bigger than that dumpster.
1: That bear was something else, wasn't it, man?
0: Yeah.
1: It's taller than that dumpster out there. I'm going to see if I can't get out of here. I'm going to put this exiting right on here. You'll see what happens. Y'all ready? Oh, right here. Here we go. We'll do it right here. Hey, I've been your host, Henry Schaefer. Thank you for tuning in to the program, Deliverance with Pastor Henry. Now, make sure you tune in next time. You can catch us on deliverancewithpastorhenry.com, or you can find us on the social media. You can find us at Deliverance with Pastor Henry, Facebook, Rumble, or YouTube. Hey, it's been my pleasure. God bless you. And remember, I am a demon terrorist.
2: 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I'm Pastor Stephen Phillips, and I welcome you to this week's broadcast. Our text today comes from Romans chapter 13, verses 12 through 14, where Paul says, "The night is far spent, the day is at hand. Therefore, let us cast off the works of darkness, and let us put on the armor of light. Let us walk properly as in the day, not in revelry or drunkenness, nor in lewdness and lust, not in strife and envy, but put on the Lord Jesus Christ and make no provision for the flesh to fulfill its lusts." The Apostle Paul says that we should be fundamentally concerned with two things, putting off and putting on. With great determination, we are to throw off those things, those filthy garments in our lives that will have no place in eternity. And with equal enthusiasm, we are to clothe ourselves with those graces that belong to a life that has lived for Christ. As Christians, we should take steps to ensure that we are appropriately spiritually dressed at all times to meet the Lord. Now let's get straight to the point on Christian living in a carnal world. Let us walk honestly. Let us walk properly. Let's walk properly as in the day. We must shape it up in the world in holiness, living in righteousness. We need to make sure that we're not filling our life with sensual things. We need to be careful how we live our life. We need to stay away from shameful intoxication and drunkenness. We need to flee that stuff. We need to flee sexual immorality. We need to flee societal indecency. May it not be named among us. May we not just tolerate the continuation of sin within our life. If we'll tolerate it, we're not going to get to the place that we want to put it away. To put aside all indecency and sin, if we're just willing to tolerate it. May God help us. There was a man named, boy named Ken and his family. They did not believe in him watching anything with an R rating whatsoever. Nothing over what they considered in that family. As anything, if a parent needed to be watching it with you, they figured something was wrong with that. And it sounds good. And so their answer was no. They work for Capital One. No. And the mother was busy in the kitchen, and Ken thought, you know, Mama's busy. I'm going to see if I can go see that movie. I know it's rated R, but I'm going to see if I can slip this by her. She's busy in the kitchen. And the mother was preparing a meal. She was making a salad, just busy doing whatever she was going to make in the salad. And he just mentioned that he would like to go see such and such movie, and went on, and the mother, recognizing what the movie was and the rating upon the movie, she reached up in the cabinet without saying a word, and she continued to make the salad and reached over in the trash can and put trash in the salad, mixed it up. Mother, what are you doing? Oh, she said, it's just a little trash. It'll be fine. It'll be fine, just a little trash. It'll be good. It's not going to hurt anything, just a little trash. Ken got the message. We must be careful unless we tolerate a little trash in our life. I'll tell you what, a little trash will ruin the whole batch. We need to be careful. We need to step up a notch or two in the way we carry our lives, the way we live our life from day to day. Don't tolerate a little trash. A little trash will go a long way towards destroying us. A long way. Would somebody say amen or oh me? But may it be so. May it be so within our lives that we would not tolerate a little trash. And there must be an end time willingness. Verse 14. But put on the Lord Jesus Christ and make no provision for the flesh to fulfill its lust. There must be end time willingness that we would be clothed with the Lord Jesus.
3: not desiring the, not gratifying the desires of the sinful nature. We need to stand up in Christ we need to stand up in Christ and allow the Lord to fill us. To fill us with His Spirit, and may we put on the Lord Jesus Christ. May we live according to the way He would want us to live and according to the plan that He has laid out in the Scripture. And may we abstain from the very appearance of evil. But there must be a willingness on our part in order to be clothed in this way. There has to be a willingness to say no to some things and say yes to some things and say, Lord, no to my will and yes to thy will. No to my way and yes to your cross. Yes to you increasing in my life and no to myself increasing. Lord, I want you to increase and myself to decrease. May God help us. One time at a youth camp in North Georgia, the North Georgia youth camp in Cleveland, Georgia, they had a hot air balloon ride that was incredible. I got the opportunity, I don't know how, probably about 10 or 11, 12, something like that. And they took you up a good distance there and brought you back down, and numbers and you'd be there for a little while, then come back down. It was bound to the earth with many cords, your long cords, so as not to get away. And as the as a hot air balloon is, they've tied down to the ground, and as the process of filling it with gas begins, it struggles to get free. And to rise from the earth's surface, and it struggles as the air begins to fill up, the first line is cut when you're wanting to actually leave the ground. You've got to cut lines from the ground, there's multiple, and so you've got to cut a line and cut a second line, cut a third line, and however many lines, you've got to continue to cut lines in order for it to get totally loosened. That's a picture of the attitude that we should possess as Christians. That if we're going to lift off from the ground and to soar to the heights that God has called us, we're going to have to cut loose from the natural carnal things of this earth that constantly bind us and that keep us from walking in the Spirit as He is, and walking in the light and walking in Him, that constantly bind us and hold us back from living the abundant life that Jesus Christ has promised us now. There's so much we read in the Scriptures that talk about the spirit and the flesh and carnal things and spiritual things. But what happens is if we stay locked down in the natural, see, that's what keeps many people from being saved. They cannot grasp the fact that God became flesh and dwelt among the people of this earth and died on the cross for sins, that He left the throne of heaven and He was born of a Virgin Mary, and we recognize He was before that conceived by the Holy Spirit. And see, those things are not just natural things. Those are supernatural things. Those are greatly spiritual events and miraculous events. But many people are held back and don't accept Jesus Christ because they're continually bound to the earth with natural things and carnal things. And likewise, when it comes to our spiritual lives, and also when it comes to healing for our physical bodies, we get bound down to our experiences in this life. And what thus this person said over here, and what their experience was, and the last time I was sick, this happened, and when so-and-so said, when they had this particular sickness, this is what happened, and the internet said a pile of stuff that was going to happen, and all of a sudden we pray, and we find out that we are healed in Christ. Guess what? There's natural things, and there's spiritual things, there's carnal things, there's spiritual things. And in order for us to receive all that God has for us, again, to live the abundant life that Jesus Christ has provided for us, we've got to cut loose from those things that hold us back. And believe Jesus, despite all odds that are against us. To believe in Jesus, despite if everybody else says, you're crazy. To believe in Jesus, if everybody else says, you're a fool. The Word says, a fool has said in his heart, there is no God. It's not foolish to believe in Jesus. It's not foolish to believe in Jesus. I want to tell you, believing in Him is the most wonderful, wonderful experience of life. When the economy all around us seems to be failing, and even this week some of you in this congregation have been laid off from your work. But when you take hold of the truth that the Lord is my source and He is my resource, that He is my present help in time of trouble, that He is going to lead me through to victory, and I'm going to hold fast to His hand, that changes everything. But I want to tell us, when we're laying up in a room, and when Caleb, when he was just a baby, and he was sick in the hospital, and Sherry and I would think about it, how could we even be right here with any sanity at all if we didn't know Jesus Christ was ultimately in charge? I want to tell you, believing in Jesus will make the difference, and you can live a successful Christian life in this carnal world if you will cut yourself off from this world, and you will live with your hand in the hand of Jesus. That's how we're going to survive. That's how we're going to make it. And then there's coming a day when Jesus Christ will come forth in the clouds of glory, and He'll rapture His church to be with Him. I believe that with all of my heart. I believe that. And if you should live long enough that you would pass this life by grave, you won't have anything to worry about as well. To be absent from the body is to be present with the Lord. And you and I have promise of an abundant life, and may we hold on to that is spiritual today, and may we cut loose from that is carnal and live the abundant life that He has promised.
2: I certainly hope that you've been ministered to through this week's message. 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
4: Why do some people keep Jesus at arm's length? With Upwards, I'm Max Licato. The Savior's merely placed on the mantle of our hearts. We respect Him or revere Him, taking Him to church with us on Sunday. But then we never fully enjoy His incredible gifts. Why? Why? Christ is so willing to enter your world. Everywhere you go, He wants to go. The hospital room, He goes there. Those late night deadlines, He'll stay up with you. Are you watching the slow death of someone you love? He'll sit right by your side. Just invite Him. He's promised, look, here I stand at the door and knock. And if you hear me calling and open the door, I'll come in, He said, and we'll share a meal as friends. Don't keep the Savior at arm's length. Embrace Him now. Welcome Him today into every sphere of your life.
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8: What sets the focus for your day? This is Elizabeth George, and I want to change your thinking, your perspective, your way of beginning the day. I know how busy you are, but take some of that precious time at the start of your day to read the Bible. It'll dramatically transform your day and your life. The simple act of using your mind to read your Bible changes your thinking, your choices, your behavior. I can't say enough about this. God's Word is the tool the Holy Spirit uses to make you a woman after God's own heart, to cause you to think godly thoughts, to grow spiritually. Nothing renews your mind like the Bible. Make it the focus of your day.

Real repentance is today's lesson from the Proverbs. Proverbs 28 and verse 13 says, if you hide your sins, you will not succeed. If you confess and reject them, you will receive mercy. Acts 26 and verse 20 says, I preached to those in Damascus first, and to those in Jerusalem, and in all the region of Judea, and to the Gentiles, that they should repent and turn to God, and do works worthy of repentance. Who among us have sinned? All of us. But the good news is this. When we do ask God's forgiveness and turn our hearts to Him, He forgives us absolutely and completely. Genuine repentance requires more than just simply offering God's apology for our misdeeds. Real repentance may start with feelings of sorrow and remorse, but it ends only when we turn away from the sin that has heretofore distanced us from our Creator. In truth, we offer our most meaningful apologies to God, not with our words, but with our actions. As long as we are still engaged in sin, we may be repenting. So if there is an aspect of your life that is distancing you from God, ask for His forgiveness and repent. Real repentance is today's lesson from the Proverbs. Take it from Proverbs 28 and verse 13. If you hide your sins, you will not succeed. If you confess and reject them, you will receive mercy.

In Acts chapter 5, some of the apostles have been jailed by religious leaders, but were freed by an angel. Now they're in trouble again. Acts 5:27. When they had brought them, they stood them before the council. The high priest questioned them, saying, "We gave you strict orders not to continue teaching in this name, and yet you have filled Jerusalem with your teaching and intend to bring this man's blood upon us." But Peter and the apostles answered, "We must obey God rather than men. The God of our fathers raised up Jesus, whom you had put to death by hanging him on a cross. He is the one whom God exalted to his right hand as a prince and a savior, to grant repentance to Israel and forgiveness of sins. And we are witnesses of these things, and so is the Holy Spirit, whom God has given to those who obey him." But when they heard this, they were cut to the quick and intended to kill them. But a Pharisee named Gamaliel, a teacher of the law, respected by all the people, stood up in the council and gave orders to put the men outside for a short time. And he said to them, "Men of Israel, take care what you propose to do with these men. For some time ago, Thutis rose up, claiming to be somebody, and a group of about 400 men joined up with him. But he was killed, and all who followed him were dispersed and came to nothing. After this man, Judas of Galilee rose up in the days of the census and drew away some people after him. He too perished, and all those who followed him were scattered. So in the present case, I say to you, stay away from these men and let them alone. For if this plan or action is of men, it will be overthrown. But if it is of God, you will not be able to overthrow them, or else you may even be found fighting against God." They took his advice, and after calling the apostles in, they flogged them and ordered them not to speak in the name of Jesus, and then released them. So they went on their way from the presence of the council, rejoicing that they had been considered worthy to suffer shame for his name. And every day, in the temple and from house to house, they kept right on teaching and preaching Jesus as the Christ. Acts chapter 6. Now at this time, while the disciples were increasing in number, a complaint arose on the part of the Hellenistic Jews against the native Hebrews, because their widows were being overlooked in the daily serving of food. So the 12 summoned the congregation of the disciples and said, "It is not desirable for us to neglect the word of God in order to serve tables. Therefore, brethren, select from among you 7 men of good reputation, full of the Spirit and of wisdom, whom we may put in charge of this task. But we will devote ourselves to prayer and to the ministry of the word." The statement found approval with the whole congregation. And they chose Stephen, a man full of faith and of the Holy Spirit, and Philip, Prochorus, Nicanor, Timon, Parmenas, and Nicholas, a proselyte from Antioch. And these they brought before the apostles, and after praying, they laid their hands on them. For the past few minutes, our path has been lit by the lamp of God's Word, the Bible. This is The Word, a ministry supported by listeners. Our mailing address is Post Office Box 444, Paradise, California, 95969.

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0: 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What do you think about Jesus?
1: Well, he was just a good teacher. But a good teacher wouldn't say that, unless it was true.
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3: Have you acknowledged the presence of the Holy Spirit in your life? With Upwards, I'm Max Licato. Sometimes it's harder to understand the Holy Spirit than it is to understand the work of Jesus. It follows that it's harder understanding the work of Pentecost than the work of Calvary. We seem to be able to embrace the thought that Christ died in our place. But the idea of an indwelling, invisible power, the very presence of God, this is a radical concept, since such possession can't always be felt. Because we may not fully comprehend the Holy Spirit, however, doesn't mean that we should turn our backs on the important biblical teaching about the third person of the Trinity. The Holy Spirit, mysterious as he may come in appearance, is very clear in his purpose. So,
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0: Good morning. It's another great day in the state of South Carolina. This is Bill Robinson, your host for the Daily Stewart Show, broadcasting live from New Ellington, South Carolina. I'm here with the great pastor, Bill George, from University Parkway Church of God.
1: Hello, everybody.
0: All right. 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Isn't that right, Bill?
1: Amen. Amen. And you can do that at cwchrist.com website, and you can actually do the pull down if you want to give specifically to the Daily Stewart Show.
0: Yes, thank you. So that's www.cwchrist.com. And if you want to email me directly, you can at bill@thedailystewart.com. And I want to make sure that I say this, the views and the opinions of both Pastor Bill and I are our own and may not relate to the station or the station owners. Okay, so last week we talked about knowledge and knowledge of biblical principles and our nation's Christian roots. I'm talking about the truth that should shape the nation, our communities, our churches, and our schools. Stewarding the next generation. What is a steward? Reminding everybody, it's someone that manages something. As Christians, we have a responsibility to steward what God has given us. This includes everything we do. Stewardship is critical to our Christian walk and our witness. So today we're going to be talking about stewarding the next generation, and we're going to be talking about an inheritance and what should we as Christians be thinking about in terms of inheritance. So before proceeding, I'm just going to say that neither Pastor Bill or I are lawyers. We don't give specific legal or tax advice. In every unique circumstance, you should go and talk to an actual professional because, you know, everybody is a little bit different. So what is the definition of inheritance? I'm going to quote from Noah Webster's American Dictionary of the English Language, published in 1828. And the reason I like this is it talks about both the definition and it brings in the Word of God as well. So the first part of the definition of an inheritance says the reception of an estate by hereditary right or by descent, by which an estate or title is cast on the heir, as in the heir received the estate by inheritance. Also, the estate or possession by which may descend to an heir, though it has not descended. And here's what Noah Webster quotes. And Rachel and Leah answered and said, is there yet any portion of inheritance for us in our father's house? And that's Genesis 31:14. And then there can be an estate given or possessed by donation or by divine appropriation. And it quotes Numbers 26:53. And that, Pastor Bill, talks about the inheritance of the land by the tribes of Israel. So that was a divine appropriation, correct?
1: Amen.
0: And then it says that which is possessed or enjoyed. And it quotes Psalm 2:8, ask of me, and I will give thee the heathen for thy inheritance. So I would highly recommend that every family purchase a copy of this and just leave it out on the table somewhere. I remember growing up, we had a copy of Noah Webster's dictionary. I don't know if you did, Pastor Bill. But, you know, our family had one copy, and I remember it would really bug me because my mom, I'd say, hey, Mom, how do you, what does this mean, or how do you spell this? And she would say, it's in the book.
1: Yeah.
0: Go look it up. You got to dig for it. And I always remember her saying that, but that was so true. It was so fun. And we learned how to use the dictionary, which I think is somewhat a lost art.
1: Yeah, so, I think so.
0: You know, we end up typing in the word in a browser, and we just kind of accepting that dictionary meaning, although there can be something better behind those words.
1: Especially, you know, a lot of people use that Wikipedia,
0: yes,
1: which is just people's opinion basically being put in there. So.
0: Right, right, that's right. So, by the way, according to William J. Federer's book, which I've quoted before, America's God and Country, Encyclopedia of Quotations, Noah Webster served as a soldier in the Revolution Army, was elected to the Connecticut Congress 9 terms,
1: wow,
0: and the legislature of Massachusetts for 3 terms, and served as a judge. And during his tenure in Massachusetts legislature, Noah Webster labored to have funds appropriated for education. He declared government was responsible to, wait for it, listen to this, discipline our youth in early life in sound maxims of moral, political, and religious duties. That would be great to have today,
1: yeah,
0: wouldn't it?
1: Yeah.
0: So if you're a parent, the inheritance for your children is only beneficial to them if they possess the sound maxims of moral, political, and religious duties, as Noah Webster states. In other words, we can quote from Proverbs 22:6, train up a child in the way he should go, and when he is old, he will not depart from it. And also Proverbs 21:20, that states, there is a treasure to be desired in oil in the dwelling of the wise, but a foolish man spendeth it up. So make sure your children know how to handle money as a critical step in your estate planning. Pastor Bill, there's a spiritual inheritance that we have, right?
1: Right, absolutely.
0: And we're supposed to steward that. So I'm going to ask you to read what our spiritual inheritance is from the King James Version. And this is just a small portion of our spiritual inheritance. There's more to be had just by reading this verse out of Hebrews. But go ahead and start with Hebrews chapter 9, verse 13.
1: Okay. For if the blood of bulls and goats and the ashes of a heifer, sprinkling the unclean, sanctifieth, to the purifying of the flesh, how much more shall the blood of Christ, who through the eternal Spirit offered himself without spot to God, purge your conscience from dead works to serve the living God? And for this cause, he is the mediator of the New Testament, that by means of death, for the redemption of the transgressions that were under the first testament, they which are called might receive the promise of eternal inheritance. Verse 16, for where a testament is, there must also be of necessity be the death of the testator. For a testament is of force after men are dead, otherwise it is of no strength at all while the testator lives.
0: Well, thank you, Pastor Bill, for reading that. So we can see in the book of Hebrews where the term last will and testament comes from. And, you know, a lot of our legal principles actually spring forth from the scripture. So then spiritual inheritance that believers receive is provided by Jesus upon his death on the cross. It's the completed work of salvation. As it says in John 19:20, it is finished. The New Testament could be referred to as the, quote, will, detailing the inheritance available to anyone willing to meet the requirements of becoming a son or daughter of God. So if you're interested in that, I would refer you to Romans 10:9, 1 John 1:9, Romans 8:16, and 2 Corinthians 6:18. There is a rich spiritual inheritance for those who accept the free gift of salvation, not obtained by works, but by faith alone. This gift is made available to everyone because of the death of the testator, Jesus Christ, who the Father sent to redeem us out of the law of sin and death. You know, I think we should pause at this point. If anyone is listening who may not have accepted Jesus Christ as their personal Savior or needs to rededicate their life to Christ, I think they can pray with Pastor Bill now so that you too may participate in a rich spiritual inheritance. So Pastor Bill, you want to lead us in a prayer of salvation for anyone that may be listening that just needs to either rededicate their life or accept Jesus.
1: Sure. Heavenly Father God, I acknowledge that I am a sinful person. God, you just repeat after me. I should have said that at the beginning. But God, I acknowledge I'm a sinful person, that I cannot redeem myself, but I have to also believe that you are the Redeemer. You're the only one that had the pure enough blood to be the sacrifice, the ultimate sacrifice. I believe that you died, you gave your life upon the cross, that you rose again, and that you're coming again for those that believe in you, Lord. And God, so today I ask you, Lord Jesus, I confess my sins before you, Lord. I ask you to forgive me of those sins. And I vow to you and promise to you, God, that as you have forgiven me of my sins, I will, to my best ability, God, I will repent and not go back to what I was doing before, but I will seek your face. And God, I will tell that you are my Savior and my Lord. I accept you into my life right now. I give you praise and honor for all the things that you have done for me and all the things that we will do together as a child of Christ. In Jesus' name, amen.
0: Praise God. And if you prayed that prayer, you know, you're now part of the sons and daughters of God, and there's a rich inheritance for you. And I would recommend you read the New Testament if you just pray that prayer. And also make sure you try to join a church if you're not going to a church. Surround yourself with mature believers. And we just praise God for you for praying that prayer and accepting Jesus Christ. God certainly wants us as believers to obtain all that he's provided to us spiritually so we can walk confidently as heirs possessing our spiritual inheritance. I like to think about it like this. Jesus, while on the earth, was all about his Father's business. Jesus provided us a way to become sons and daughters of the King. And because of the sacrifice of Jesus on the cross, his kingdom, which you can read about in the New Testament detailing our inheritance, is now ours to steward. As stewards, we must continue his work to grow the family business or his kingdom. God also desires us to steward wisely the resources he has provided for us on earth. And this includes stewarding an inheritance for our children or our family. So Proverbs 13:22 says, a good man leaveth an inheritance to his children's children. And Proverbs 19:14 says, house and riches are the inheritance of fathers. And then we've read this verse before, Pastor Bill, but 1 Timothy chapter 5, verse 8. But if any provide not for his own, and especially for those of his own house, he hath denied the faith and is worse than an infidel. So imagine if I died suddenly without a will, without life insurance, and having spent all my wages, accumulating some debts that would wipe out any inheritance, what would happen to my family, my wife?

0: the state of South Carolina, through its probate court, will decide who will raise your children, who will inherit your property, how much may be spent on your funeral, where you will be buried, and who may claim lay claim to your estate. So, Pastor Bill, would you want the state of South Carolina to come in and decide all those and make all those decisions for you?
1: No, you know, because most families have someone that, you know, there's someone that's responsible, there's some that are just flighty. And when I was thinking about what you were going to talk about, I was thinking about when I was a sheriff's chaplain, I went on a death notification, and when we got there, we noticed that there was guns laying everywhere. So we gathered up all the guns. I think there was like 32 guns. And I thought that the, you know, they would confiscate the guns until they got, you know, the inheritance, whoever inherited them. And they said, no, that's their inheritance. It's all up to them. And so they just left the guns. And there are people in my family, Brother Bill, you know, the extended family, I would not want to have 32 guns. So I don't think I want state to do that.
0: Yeah, that's a good point. We're going to cover something called a specific bequest that can cover that too. So I just want to let everybody know estate planning is more than just leaving an inheritance. It's about making sure, like Pastor Bill said, the estate is settled according to your wishes. That is why everyone should plan for their estate, no matter how big or small the estate may be. The plan is referred to as a last will and testament, or simply a will, and it must be in writing and signed. Because, you know, if it's just verbal, the court's not going to accept that because anybody could say just anything. Mm-hmm. And I want to make sure you're careful, whoever you trust to draft your will, because you got to make sure they're drafting it according to your wishes, and that you read it very carefully and understand what's in it before you sign it.
1: But Bill, is there? Let me ask you. Let me ask you this: is there any, for instance, if I don't have someone right at hand that I know can do that, is there something specific I should look for in somebody?
0: Yeah, we'll get to that. But also, okay. I want to say too what you're bringing up. Let's say you can't. Get to someone to help you do that right away. You are able to write out a will by hand and sign it and date it. And, you know, if you really want to make sure that it's official, take it to a notary and sign it and date it so that it's notarized. You know, just a simple handwritten will can have a lot of weight and does have a lot of weight in probate. But, you know, there are things that you may not know to put in there, and that's why you'd want to get an attorney involved. But in the meantime, if you didn't have a will, just writing something out is probably a wise thing to do.
1: You think it's wise to have a notary that's in the family to do it?
0: No, I think a third party
1: notary. Think so.
0: Yeah, just to show that that wasn't something that may have been written out by one of the relatives and for nefarious reasons. And then the other thing to think about when you're drafting a will is an executor. So what would you look at, Pastor Bill, for somebody as an executor of your estate, somebody that's going to make sure that your will is executed according to your wishes?
1: Well, first of all, it'd be somebody that I feel like I could trust. If I can't trust him now, I'm not going to trust him in the
0: end. Yeah.
1: But I would, you know, I would look for someone that is intelligent and someone who doesn't, just let things lay to the ground. You know, I want someone that is, or at least seems to be up on things, you know, that someone that you, if you watch them do any kind of business and they've procrastinated on that business, I don't think I'd want him to be the executor of my will.
0: Right.
1: I think I'd want someone that's kind of dynamic and getting it done.
0: That's good thoughts, good advice. And you know, if you're looking for an executor, it's important when you find somebody that you're thinking of that you make sure they're willing to do it, and they have the time to do it, especially

0: especially if it's someone that may be very busy or someone outside your family. You want to just say, hey, you know, would you consider being the executor of my estate? Because it is a lot of work, and it's time, and somebody's got to be dedicated to that task. Also, the same goes if you end up having a trust established through the will, and you have to have a trustee. Again, you want to make sure that trustee is someone that's trustworthy, that's going to carry out the wishes of the trust, as you said, timely and diligently, and also that they're willing to do it. So I'm just going to talk about, before I go any further, a few stories. You know, back when I was practicing as a CPA in Chattanooga, Tennessee, I ended up getting kind of into an area of trust and estates because no other CPAs really wanted to do that, and I'd have these estate attorneys calling me up and say, hey, can you help with this? And I would say, sure. And, you know, it was quite a learning experience, but I got some really interesting stories out of that. So the first story I'm going to tell about is about a spendthrift. So in this case, there was an only child, and the mother and the father originally had the only child as their sole heir. But as this child grew up and they gave the child some money, the child ended up being a what I would call a spendthrift. Everything they were given, they immediately spent it. Mm. A lot of times they gambled it away, so they weren't even spending it on things that would last. Mm-hmm. And after a while, the couple had changed the estate to where a lot of their money was going to a nephew versus the child, but whatever they gave to the child that was left was going through a trustee because they didn't trust the child to spend the money correctly. Mm-hmm. And so I thought that was a very interesting case. And you can imagine the child was pretty angry.
1: Sure.
0: Because they thought they were getting all this money. They did get some money, and it was a good amount of money, but, you know, it's kind of interesting mm-hmm. how people react when they understand what happens after someone dies and leaves them money mm-hmm. or doesn't leave them the money that they were thinking of. Another case I had an experience with was a father that married a lady with some young boys. And the father died, and he did not have a will. And because they weren't his biological children or his, you know, he was recently married to his wife, there wasn't any clear direction as to what was going to happen to the estate. And fortunately, there was enough other evidence that the wife was able to introduce that the money did go to her and the children, but it was a fight to get through the probate court, and the risk with that was, I don't think he had been married before, but if there were other siblings, or maybe parents that were alive, that estate could have been contested, and it maybe could have been split a number of ways, and the wife and the boys would not have gotten what they should have gotten. Then this was an interesting one. Mother and father were driving at night coming back from a event, and they were hit head-on mm-hmm. by a drunk driver, killed them both immediately. And fortunately, the father had planned ahead. He had quite an estate, so he had put mm-hmm. a trustee in place along with a trust if both died mm-hmm. because their children, they had some grown children, but they had some children that were considered minors, and so fortunately they had this trust. The grandfather was named as trustee, and he was able to make sure the kids, got money to finish college, and then when they reached a certain age, the money was dispersed to them. So again, that's pretty complex planning, but fortunately they had that in their estate planning. And then I had another one where a man died and no will, and there were 16 heirs that came forward.
1: Wow.
0: And so this just shows you that if you don't name who you want to receive your estate, you know, everybody's and their brothers go come forward and lay claim to that. Mm-hmm. Oh, I'm a distant relevant, you know, in the state. We'll look to certain relatives, mm-hmm. and there's a certain priority in each state. In the state of Tennessee, it went down quite a ways through the bloodline. So there were 16 claims to mm-hmm. his estate that the probate court recognized. And then because they own real estate, it took a long time to settle the estate.
1: Yeah. So each time that you get someone contesting it, it extends the length of the probate?
0: Exactly.
1: And there's not like a cutoff or anything that the state has to do?
0: Right. So in this case, there was some land, and some of the beneficiaries were claiming that they had a right to the land and other beneficiaries did not.
1: Wow.
0: And so the court kind of had to sort that all out. And I ended up filing the estate. Once the estate is established through the death of the person, mm-hmm. You end up having to file a tax return for that estate every year that it's open. And it's quite a pain to do that. And you know, the probate court's looking for that. And, you know, they're making sure that everything's proper. But it ends up costing the estate quite a bit of money to go through that whole process. Mm-hmm. There was also a special needs child involved in one case. And fortunately, there was a special needs trust established. And what that does is it allows money to go into a trust. And you have a trustee. In this case, it was the brother that was the trustee of the sister who was special needs. And the family left some money to the sister. But the problem is, if you leave it directly to a special needs child, it disqualifies them for things like Medicaid, maybe other state aid, mm-hmm. maybe a home that they live in. So you put it in a trust, and then the trust can pay certain things that the state allows, and then the rest of it can come from public funds. Mm-hmm. And that way they're taken care of for their life. So any thoughts on any of that?
1: Let me ask you this question on behalf of myself and other people. It's kind of a two-part question, or maybe three-part question. Say I don't have a will, or that I do have a will, but it's a really old will. And my life circumstances certainly have changed in the few years that I've done it. Where should I start? And let me also add this on to that question. We've talked about executors and things. Is there a certain amount or something I need to provide towards that executor? You know, because I'm sitting here thinking, well, they're doing a lot of work and stuff. Do people actually think about, you know, because they might ask a family member,
0: mm-hmm.
1: you know, to do it. Do they actually think about how much they should give to that executor?
0: Yeah, normally there's no compensation. But if you want to in a will or a trust, you can designate an amount per hour.
1: Mm-hmm.
0: However, the executor can submit expenses to the estate. So in the 16 person issue I was mentioning,
1: mm-hmm.
0: one of them had been appointed by the court to be executor, and they live quite a ways from Chattanooga. So whenever they came to meet with me, they would get reimbursed for their gas and any other expenses they had per the court.
1: Mm-hmm.
0: But the court didn't pay them for their time. They were willing mm-hmm. to volunteer. But this is a great question. it can be taken care of. And if you want to, usually if the will's well done and well planned out, the executor is not going to, they're going to spend some time, but not a lot of time. And usually there's no compensation.
1: So I'm sitting in my house, and what's the first thing I need to do?
0: I think the first thing you need to think about is, you know, who depends on you for financial provision right now? And what kind of assets do you currently own? And if you were to die today, do you have enough money or assets to provide for those individuals in your family that depend on you? And when you start thinking about that goal and kind of outlining what that looks like, that may point you to the fact that you need some life insurance to fill that gap. So let's say, you know, for instance, somebody has one child and a spouse, and they want to make sure the child can go to college. Well, they may want to make sure the child has at least $100,000 to maybe go through college, which is not a lot, but, you know, and if they invest it after the death, you know, then that will get them started. And then they want to make sure the wife has a certain amount of income, and they can look at an you know, how much it would cost to get an annuity to provide that income. So you can do that through life insurance. And then you just got to decide whether the premium is something that would help, you know, be affordable, you know, because it's not cheap to have life insurance.
1: Well, I'm finding that out because when talking about life insurance, what I have found is that I depended on my life insurance through work, and then when I'm without, when I'm out of work, I have no life insurance.
0: Yeah, and you know, when you're looking at that, and that's a common thing, it's like when you're working, usually your employer will provide two times your salary or up to five times, and then you can buy additional insurance at maybe a little cheaper cost. If you're able to, it's a good idea to look at some affinity, what I call affinity plans, like through maybe a Farm Bureau or AARP or AMAC or something like that, that puts together groups of people so that it's a little cheaper than if you went out on your own and chopped it. And you generally are probably going to be looking at term life insurance, which is a lot cheaper than whole life. If you're young and you want to look at whole life, it is a way to build some internal cash within the policy. But that costs more than a term life. So you just have to weigh and see what fits your financial plan. But that's a great question. And then after you kind of ask that question and decided, you know, what you need to pay debts, to provide for a spouse and children, and maybe sometimes leave a legacy gift through life insurance, either to your church or favorite charity, there's some other questions you have to ask. So, again, who depends on me for my financial provision? So, said another way, you know, who should receive my property? Are there any family heirlooms, jewelry, sports equipment, like you said, guns, that I wish to transfer to a specific person? So that is something that's quite often overlooked. You know, you can set up your will to transfer bank accounts and other assets like cars or homes, but a lot of people forget about, you know, maybe the watch that has been in the family for, you know, four generations, and it was a gold watch, or maybe some guns that have been in the family forever, some furniture, those things. So you want to think about what those are and who should receive those. Oftentimes, those are the things that cause the most problems to after someone dies, is people fight over those little trinkets. And is there any young children in both parents' pass, or, for instance, maybe there's sole custody and a reason that if the parent with custody died, the child wouldn't go to the other parent for whatever legal reason exists. You need to think about who would be guardian or maybe sole custodian for your children, because if you don't specify that, certainly the state may come in and tell you who that's going to be. So you want to make sure, and again, on that question, you want to make sure you ask the person, would you be the guardian for my children if something happened to me? Because you don't want to surprise anybody with that question after you pass. And if you have multiple marriages with children from different spouses, you may want to ask this question, do I want certain parts or all of my estate to pass just to my natural children and not to the stepchildren? So that's something I've seen before. And if my spouse is a spendthrift, you know, say my spouse doesn't know how to budget, doesn't know how to pay bills, or is not good with financial matters, you may want to have a trust set up and have somebody in the family or elsewise that can manage some money and help them spend or provide money to live off of, so that they're not blowing through the inheritance all at once. And then I mentioned the child with special needs, and then I also mentioned the legacy that you may want to provide your church or a favorite charity. So there's a lot to think about there, a lot of questions that can be further explored based on even more unique circumstances. But, you know, what you need to do, first of all, going back to one of your questions, Pastor Bill, is who's going to draft this will for you? And, you know, most attorneys can do this. If you have a simple will, you know, pretty much any attorney can do it. If you get more complexity to it, you probably want to find an attorney that specializes in just estate planning and tax planning of trust and estates.
1: So should you plan before you go to talk to attorneys? Should you, like, maybe write out your assets?
0: Usually it's a good idea, but I will tell you, in most cases, the attorneys I've worked with, which I've worked with attorneys that have charged anywhere from a couple hundred dollars for a will to thousands of dollars for a will that includes a trust. And they've got worksheets that they'll send you, or inventories, to where they'll ask you to fill this out before you come in to meet with them, so that they have a basis to have that first consultation with you. And most good attorneys will have a consultation with you without charging you for that consultation, and then you can decide whether to use them or not. So it's you need to shop around a little bit and make sure you're getting good value there. There's also something to consider. If you are, you know, someone that owns property in multiple states, usually what you want to have is the state that you reside in and are considered a resident is the state where you want to have your will drafted. And then that will can take and consider how to make sure that those other assets outside the state are a portion back to the beneficiaries. So that's something to remember. And then most states, by the way, I get this question. I moved from one state to another. Do I need a new will? Well, you know, going back to your question about circumstances changing, the question may be maybe, because some states recognize other state statutes. And some states have such unique statutes, like Louisiana is still common law, which is different from most states. So if you had a will in Louisiana, you probably, and moved to South Carolina, you'd probably have to have a new will. But, you know, most states have overlapping statutes. They're what called uniform statutes that they've adopted. And then there's other documents that you need to consider in addition to a will. And these are questions, again, that you would ask an attorney. You know, you may need a trust, but you may not. Trust will avoid probate, but a trust is very expensive to draft. You may need a durable power of attorney. Now, if you do have a durable power of attorney, you probably don't want it to take effect until you're incapacitated or you're pass away, because you're basically handing the keys to the kingdom to whoever it has that power, that durable power of attorney. So if you don't, you know, trust somebody, you certainly don't want to make them your power of attorney. And then you want to make sure you have a patient advocacy document. And this is important because there are so many people now that may get sick and they're unable to manage their affairs, but they need an advocate while they're in the hospital, while they're working with doctors. They need a HIPAA release document so they can get medical records. And they may need a healthcare power of attorney as well, so they can help make decisions. Again, you want to make sure somebody that you trust does that. And then there's also advanced directives. Some states require this, some states don't. Hospitals usually will provide this, or doctors, free of charge. But the advanced directive basically tells the healthcare professional, if I die on an operating table, do I want to be revived? And if I have to go on life support, do I want to do that? And that's what your advance directive is. So in addition to all those legal forms, there's a number of forms that you are either needing to do yourself, or a good attorney will provide these forms for you. And it's kind of those things we don't even think about, Pastor Bill. Mm-hmm. It's kind of things we take for granted. So who do we contact upon my death, let's say? Well, I need to state, you know, hey, so-and-so attorney drafted my will. This is who you want to contact for that. For life insurance, here's the phone number and company you need to call on life insurance. For bank accounts, you know, for a number of things that I can think of, you may want to contact these individuals. And then there's specific bequests. I talked about this earlier. If you had, let's say you had a gold watch that had been passed down generation after generation, mm-hmm. and there's four children or five children, mm-hmm. and you're thinking, well, out of those children, who would I want to have that watch? Now, if I don't say who should have it, there could be, you know, a little bit of a disagreement or mm-hmm. or fight, and I don't want that to happen. So I may say, okay, I want this person or this family member to have this watch because I know that they'll take care of it and they're not going to sell it and they'll keep it in the family for the next mm-hmm. generation. For guns, you know, maybe you have daughters and maybe one son, and maybe the daughters don't really care about guns, but the son would like to have the guns. So you would say, well, I trust that my son could handle this, so I'm going to do a specific bequest for all my guns or all my fishing equipment or you know, this sports equipment, maybe a certain car I want someone to have. So there's a number of ways you can say on personal property who gets it specifically. And that can you know, make sure that, you know, your spouse is not dealing mm-hmm. with a lot of disagreements. And then there's funeral instructions. You know, people forget about this, but, you know, what church do mm-hmm. I want to be in terms of a service? Who's the pastor that I want to officiate or person? You know, what songs do I want? Mm-hmm. What scriptures do I want read? what persons do I want to talk or sing at the funeral, or what persons I don't want to talk or sing at the funeral. You know, what kind of graveyard do I want to be buried in? You know, a lot of people now are cremated versus buried. Do I want a cremation? What do I want my headstone to say if I want a headstone? And then something that can help too is even write out part of your obituary, all of it. Again, because when you pass away, and especially if you have a spouse, these things really help the spouse who is going to be, you know, grieving. They may not be able to think of these things. And, you know, it's just a better way to plan. And then until recently, this was something no one had to think about. What about passwords, Pastor Bill?
1: Mm-hmm.
0: You know, you got passwords for bank accounts, social media, passwords for about everything now. So it's good to list out those passwords, or at least where to find them. And then a lot of people have safety deposit box or gun safes or P.O. boxes. You don't want to make sure that someone knows where those keys are if you're the one that has all the keys and no one else has them, so that they know how to open those safes or gun safes or P.O. boxes. And then something that is also interesting that a lot of people are doing now is they're writing a letter to their children or relatives, and they're leaving that with their will to say something to their kids or their relatives after their death. Maybe it's just some instructions on the estate, or maybe it's saying and making sure they know that you love them and that... you know, maybe there's some words that you had said to them before, but you want to reemphasize. I don't know if you've ever thought of that.
1: I've thought about these things a lot, actually. But there's almost like a spirit that tells you that if you say it, you know, I want this or I want that, it's like a egotistical arrogance that you should just let them decide. But I don't really think you should. My mother just recently had all this stuff that you're talking about written out. And for someone like me who lives, you know, I live 800 miles away, I don't really know what she wants. So if I was to go up there and try to say, oh, you know, oh, I remember Mom says she wants to have that. Well, that was 40 years ago. Mm-hmm. Maybe Mom's changed since then. So I think with all this advice you've given, people really need to sit down and think about that, because it really does make a big difference. And if you don't do it, the one who's least capable of doing it is the one that's going to end up doing it.
0: Amen. That's true.
1: Yeah.
0: I see one question in the chat. It said, what if there's two trustees or two executors? That would be very rare to have two executors. Mm-hmm. But if you did and it was going to probate, the court probably would either make sure that the co-executors have some way to decide, or they may appoint one over the other. Mm-hmm. On a trustee side, it's not uncommon to have two trustees or multiple trustees, because sometimes you have individuals that are close and individuals that are far away.
1: Mm-hmm.
0: But you want you know, a consensus to be made. Let's say if you're providing in the trust for your spouse, and you know, the spouse says, "Well, I'd like to go to Europe this year,
1: mm-hmm.
0: And I need, you know, $20,000 to do that," and mm-hmm. you know, one trustee may be thinking, "Well, that's reasonable," and the other one may say, "Well, we'll support you on that, but maybe not quite at that level."
1: Mm-hmm.
0: So. You know, if you have multiple trustees, it may be harder to get a decision made. Mm-hmm. You could have a deadlock. You got to remember all that when you're planning.
1: I know I'm not a trustee, but with my mom, my sister and I both have, you know, to make the final call if, you know, if we should pull a plug, if she should be on life support or something. I never thought about, you know, my thinking was whatever the other children want to do, that's what we would do.
0: Mm-hmm.
1: But I'm sure there's a lot of families that don't think that way. So I guess my question is, in a family, as far as the judges look at it and stuff, does the age

0: Region and the order of the children and stuff, does that, any of that play a part?
1: Yeah, I mean, if it's not specified, you know, if the children are minors and both parents pass and there's money and there's no trust set up, the court is going to set up a guardianship and they're going to put that money into a trust for the minor. They're not going to allow the minor just to have, you know, money. Because they, again, they're going to look at the child and say they don't have the capacity to make adult decisions with money like that. So
0: much to think about, Bill. You've opened up, I don't want to say you opened up a can of worms, but you opened up a can of thoughts on this show.
1: Yeah. And I think the other thing is, you know, we had to do this. My wife and I, we had to relook at our wills because all of a sudden all our kids are grown. And where we had it set up before, it was to make sure they had the ability to go to college or to continue to live and not go to a poorhouse. But, you know, when they're grown, now it kind of shifts back and says, well, I need to make sure my spouse has the money she needs to continue on. And, you know, so you kind of look at it a little differently. And then also going through and making sure that all the specific bequests are updated and all the instructions that what I call the death letter with all the instructions. If I die, those are all updated as well. You know, making sure everybody knows where passwords are. They know how to unlock my phone, which my grandson knows my code, so I don't have to worry about that. He can unlock the phone if he needs to, if somebody needs to get to my phone. But there's all these things you have to really think about now. And it's so easy to say, well, I'll do that tomorrow, or I'll do that next week, or, you know, we'll get together and do that sometime. But, you know, you really need to set a date. And then, you know, if you're adult kids are grown and you've given them any kind of duty as executor or trustee or anything like that, it's good to sit down with them and say, here's where everything is. So it, you know where the copy of the will is, you know where passwords are, keys are, you know how to take care of things that need to be taken care of. And the other thing on executor, if you are an executor, you'll find out you'll probably have to order at least 10 copies of a death certificate because, you know, to transfer title to the car, you'll need a death certificate. Life insurance will need an original copy. You know, banks will need original copies. If you have investment accounts, they'll have to have original copies. So, you know, you have to think through all. There's quite a bit of logistics to go through. So I'm going to shift a little bit, and I don't see any other questions, but I'm going to say that right now there's some good news for all the children of America in that the Working Families Tax Act allows parents and guardians or other authorized individuals to establish a new type of individual retirement account for their children called a Trump account. And if you have a child born between January 1, 2025 through December 31, 2028, the government will actually get you started with a $1,000 contribution to that account. And the government is custodian of that account. I don't know how people feel about that, but that's the way it is. And then there's a Trump account app that you can go on and sign up for. And the accounts are free. You can go to irs.gov if you have any questions about that. But I think it's a good thing. There's other ways to save for children, too. There's the 529 plans, which are related specifically to education that you can establish and anybody can contribute to. On a 529 plan, the owner is going to be usually the parent, not the child, but the parent or grandparent would be like a trustee and help designate where those funds go. but a 529 account can only pay for higher education. There's a Coverdell education account that's like an IRA that pays for education through secondary, post-secondary, and you know, again, so you can, with that, it's more flexible. You can pay for, you know, private school while they're young, or you can pay for college with the Coverdell account. But the Coverdell account is very limited. It's only a certain amount each year. So the 529 plan is really the one that, you know, you can put a lot of money into if you have someone that wants to help fund that for your child. Again, if you do any of these things, the important thing to remember is the earlier that you save, the better off you'll be because of compounding. So remember the rule of 72, and that is if you got an 8% return, 8 divided in 72 is 9, so your money will double in 9 years. If you got a 9% return, your money doubles every 8 years. So for a young child, that can be quite significant in terms of compounding. So Pastor Bill, I'll just ask you at this point if you can say a prayer for everyone and maybe take us out here.
0: Okay. Heavenly Father, God, we just thank you, Lord Jesus, for all this information, God, that you want your people to be wise, God, and we ask you, Lord, to give us wisdom. God, I ask you that people will watch this program over and over and over again and get the seeds that Bill has put out today. God, I ask that you continue to bless this program, God. I believe it's helping a lot of people that are tuning in and finding out these things that they need. Although we put our faith in you, God, you said that the man that doesn't take care of his family is worse than an infidel. And we don't want to be infidels. So, God, just help us to learn each and every week. God, continue to bless Brother Bill and let him have the insight that we need each and every week. And we give you praise and honor in Jesus' name. Amen.
1: Amen. So until next week, steward your resources wisely. Make sure you steward your time as well as your resources, because we do not know the day or hour when our Lord Jesus Christ will return. So with that, I'll say have a great day, an excellent week, and again, steward your resources wisely. Thank you and goodbye.

0: Hi, this is Earlene Crawford, and you're listening to 99.9 WCC Williston. We're the voice of truth, and we are the proof. Join us for the Word of God. Thanks.
1: We are living in the last days. Religious deception abounds. There are many voices in the world. Satan beckons. Come this way. The rapture of the church is at hand. The Antichrist, the beast. Are you concerned about the end times? Answers, instructions, directions. Stay tuned to Standing on the Edge of Tribulation. Now I'm your host, Henry Schaefer. Let's move into today's program for the answers you are searching for. All right, we're going to go ahead and continue our study tonight. We're going to be talking about, Iraq. Just for a brief period there in chapter 10, we're going to talk about it. And then we're also going to talk about the mark of the beast, 666, and Islam. If we believe that this is going to be, Islam's going to be part of the end time scenario, then how does the mark of the beast play in with Islam? That's what your book is about tonight. I got a video I'm going to show you on that as well. So let me just go through our screens here so we can get all this here documented. So let's go ahead and talk about Iraq just for a few moments here. When we talk about Iraq, what the book speaks of is that how important Iraq is in the last days, how important it is in Bible. So if it's that important, then where is most of our news from the Middle East coming from today? When we look at it, if we're talking about ISIS, we're talking about the place of in Iraq where they're trying to get control of now. I mean, they really don't know. They take a city, they lose a city. They take a city, they lose a city. It's all over Iraq. And if the Bible is clear about where Antichrist is going to set up his throne at, where, if you believe in this here, Babylon is going to be a place where he restores his throne at and sets it up there right in the middle of Iraq. Look where everybody is fighting all around. So let's just go ahead and through the screens here and see if it all began here in Iraq. Just let me just show you what a lot of people believe here is that there are possible locations for the Garden of Eden. When we look at that, we look all the way up here in Iraq at the very beginning. And then remember Kuwait, where Saddam Hussein went into Kuwait to take land at. That's where the river, Tigris-Euphrates River, runs all the way through Iraq. That boundary, that river is so important in Scripture. Well, we're going to talk about that towards the end of the book. But it is the boundary, the Tigris-Euphrates River is the boundary in which many of the world empires went up to. Like the Roman Empire, it went all the way up to what boundary? The Tigris-Euphrates River. And many believe that the Garden of Eden was in this area here, or some say down in this area. Personally, I believe it's more towards the northern location is that. Let's look at another map, another image here. Of course, many of you will remember the land of Shinar. You remember that is after Genesis chapter 6. That's the land where men began to build the Tower of Babel again, right here in the land of Shinar. All these places, the point I'm trying to make and just mentioning here in chapter 10 is that everything began in Iraq. And much of it will end where? Right there in Iraq. It will come full circle. The Satan over the area has always claimed this place to be, and he wants to trump God in this area. So that's even to the place to where it will be at. Very simply, let's do another one here. And let's just see, in modern times, here's Iraq now. Most people won't know the land of Shinar, wouldn't know the Tower of Babel if you told them what it is, but they will tell you they understand what Fallujah is. Kirkuk, Mosul, Tikrit, a lot of the Basra. Most of these people now in the news, they know those places because they're in the news almost every week. That's the point I'm trying to make. In the scriptures, it began here, had other names. And in the end, it will come back around again and end up in the same place. Satan is battling now over the Middle East. He's battling over his throne. He's battling over where is he going to have his throne set up at. So he's trying to put stakes in the ground. This is where he's going to be at. In that, so that's pretty much when you look at chapter 10, it's telling you it began there, it ends there with Iraq. Everybody shout amen. Okay, let's move on here to chapter 11 because there's a lot I want to share with you tonight. Try to get two chapters done in this here. Here is, when you look at this here in chapter 11, we're talking about the mark of the beast and the Islamic link. Again, why are we saying this and how important it is that it appears that Islam affects our everyday news. I got a video here I want to run for you. It's about a Fresno shooting. The Fresno shooting that we had last week or this past week. Look at it right here. This Fresno shooting here. Everybody ready? See if I can get the volume up on this here. All right.
2: This is a Fox News alert. I'm Brett Baer in Washington. A gunman in Fresno, California, kills three this afternoon in a shooting rampage. Reportedly yells "Al Akbar" as police take him down, and then tells police he hates white people. Police say the suspect, Khoury Ali Muhammad, has a history of criminal activity. Let's get right away to this breaking story tonight from Chief Correspondent Jonathan Hunt. He joins us live from Los Angeles. Hello, Jonathan. Brad, it all happened within one terrifying minute on the streets of downtown Fresno. 16 rounds fired and all three people killed. The victims, the Fresno police chief saying, all chosen at random by 39-year-old Khoury Ali Muhammad, who was quickly confronted by a police officer responding to the shots fired.
3: Immediately upon that individual scene, the officer, he literally dove onto the ground and was taken into custody. And as he was taken into custody, he yelled out, Ali Akbar.
2: The imam of the Islamic Cultural Center of Fresno says Khoury Muhammad is not a member of his congregation and he does not recognize him. According to the police, Muhammad also called himself the Black Jesus. The chief said that on Muhammad's Facebook page, they found posts in which he made some anti-government statements and said he did not like white people. All three of the victims in today's shootings were white men. Police have apparently been searching for Khoury Muhammad since last Thursday, when he allegedly shot and killed a security guard at a local Motel 6. They say he has a criminal history involving guns, drugs, false imprisonment, and, quote, terroristic threats. We are told at this point the FBI is not treating this as a terrorism incident. The police chief also said at his news conference that it is too early to say whether this was a terror attack, but pointed out once again the statement Muhammad made in Arabic, saying God is great. The chief, by the way, also praised Fresno's ShotSpotter technology. That is a sophisticated system of sound monitors placed around downtown Fresno designed to alert police when shots are fired. The chief said, without that technology and the alerts it sent to officers, even more people might have been killed today.
4: Brett. Jonathan Hunt, live in Los Angeles. Jonathan, thank you.
1: Okay. Well, that's amazing. That just happened this week, isn't it? When we look at what just happened this week, I'm not sure if you're aware of really what took place, but if you read about it, this man went to several places. He shot one person here. He shot one person here in his vehicle, got out and shot another person, and they finally got him. But anyway, when you read this here, just get it ready for me. Thank you, Bill. But here's the thing is that when we look at this here, as we read about it, they say that they are not looking at this as a terrorist act. That it's, I guess, just criminal. But let me just tell you how I know that it's tied in with what we're talking about, regardless of whether or not they believe it or not. Anybody who hollers Allahu Akbar, there's a spirit at work. Somebody shout amen. Now, that's just enough for me to know that that spirit is sown into a man's name by the name of who has what? Muhammad in his name. Remember that? And so here's the thing, is that confusion runs amok among our leadership. And they're trying to parse whether this was terrorist or whether or not this was criminal. I'm going, anything like that to me is terrorist related. When you have people running around shooting and doing different things, and that's just my opinion in that. So those, when you look at these different things that are taking place around us, I don't know what will have to happen next for them to really decide that things are part of a terrorist organization. What I'm going to talk about is the mark of the beast. Mark of the beast. When we talk about mark of the beast, let's look at it here in your book here on page 161. It says in Revelation 13 and verse 16, he causes all, both small and great, rich and poor, free and slave, to receive a mark in their right hand or their foreheads. Here is wisdom. Let him who has understanding calculate the number of the beast, for it is the number of a man. His number is what? 666. So when you look at this here, assuming the future Antichrist of Bible prophecy is going to be a Muslim, or represents one branch of the Islamic religion, then how does the Bible's most recognized prophecy dealing with this infamous mark of the beast fit into the Islamic scenario? The Bible teaches that the Antichrist will head up an economic system of buying and selling by using a mark which will be his name or the number of his name. And again, when you look at this here, it will be used to control all the purchases of selling, buying, selling, food, whatever you need, gas, whatever you need. When the rapture takes place, or when this comes, people are still going to have food, need food. We're not going to go back to, I don't know where you think in your mind you go back to, caveman days. Things are just going to shut down, or things are still going to be needing food and gas and air conditioning, electricity. There's going to be people working. There's just not going to have enough people really to operate all this stuff, because all the working people have been raptured. Huh? You hear what I just said? All the working people have been raptured. Amen? That's a good way to look at this, isn't it? That's why they're not going to have anything. Hallelujah. You get it here in a moment. Well, so let's talk about the mark of the beast. Now, I'm going to show you a video here in a moment, but I want to show you something here about how that many people look at barcoding as a mark of the beast, or Vera chip, or some type of a chip, or something like this here. But I want to show you something, how things have progressed from this part right here of a barcode. When we look at the barcode, And you can study this in depth about the mark of the beast and the barcode. I want you to see at the left of the barcode, you see these two lines that are this long, and then you see all these other lines that come down like this, and then there's two lines that come down about the same length, and then there's more in the middle like this.

operator. You end the first part, and now you're going to start again. You're going to scan this part and read it, and this is your end here. You begin, you read the value, you end. You start, as it goes away, that's your next value, then it ends here. When you look at the barcode that's on everything that you have right now, these two numbers, these two bars right here, in a barcode are the actual number. They are the actual values of 666. I mean, that's a known thing. They are 666 in the barcode. That's a fact. Say, Fat Jack. That's a fact, Jack. They are 666. So what they do is when they do 666, they will read the 6, start at the beginning, take a value in here. Let's say this is ketchup in a grocery store. Ketchup. And that's all it said. This right here is a value for ketchup. And they, like when you scan in your food. Or let's do it like what we got. Pepsi. Diet Pepsi. It scans across the scanner. It says Pepsi or soft drink. You know, it's a drink product, soft drink. And then the next value here will be Pepsi, 16 ounce. Diet Pepsi, 16 ounce. So the first one tells you the category, the other one tells you exactly what it is. So when Walmart, at the end of the day, because they're scanning the products in, they don't have everything going out the door. And then at nighttime, have everybody count what's left on the shelf. Can you imagine the man having to count everything left in the store and subtract it away from what went out the door that morning? They don't do that. They just scan what went out and automatically deducts what went out. See what I'm getting at? So now they have taken that same concept, which is a wonderful concept, and listen to this here. I'm going to just show you. Do you think this is old technology? Old technology and they're not using it? Look at your drink, brother, and see if it's on there. Look on the back of your Bibles and look where you just bought a book at. Is it on there? Hell, is it on there? Is it on there today? So this is technology developed when? Back in the 70s, 80s time frame, what have you. But it's been more perfected now than it is. So this technology is not going away. It's not just going away, and they're not going to Vera chip or put a chip in a book. They could, but what they have now is they have that code on the back that's there now. It gives off a radio frequency. It gives off a radio frequency. The code is still there. You understand that is the way it works. But it puts off a radio frequency so that when you scan it or get near something, they can tell that it went. You don't have to have a scanner. You don't have to have a scanner is what I'm saying. It just knows that it went by. So it's getting more and more that they can chip people and do different things like that. Now, we're going to watch a video here in just a moment of it that will explain a lot more of it, what has happened and what's going on with all these different chips. The main thing that I'm showing you is that we go from this, some type of a scanning system, to how does this play with Muslims and with the Islamic community when it's happening by there. Are we doing all right, everybody? So let's just go back here to the barcodes. See the barcodes again? When you start looking for these, you see them? You see them here? See it here? See it here? See it? Don't be afraid. You know, people say, well, I'm not going to get it. Well, why not? Why not? It's not a big deal. It's just the way that they count stuff now. This thing is you just need to be aware of that's what they're doing. Does that make sense? So, with that being said, several years ago, I did a teaching. And it was called Breaking the Apocalypse Code here in the room right over here. Y'all remember that?

0: Everybody remember that? I started with a class like this, and I think at the end that was me and me and me. But I did it. I did it all. I did it all. It was me and me. But me and me in the class, you know what me and me in the class did? Me and me in the class covered 666 and the gematria from the Greek. So when I read the book and I looked at my book that I went through it with, I had a note. See, this was my note. These were my notes I taught from. These are my teaching notes from 2 years ago about this. So one of the pages in here had Unleashing the Beast. So I'd already had the book, already had Unleashing the Beast, and had already read it. And that's how I knew about it. And then here it was in my notes here for teaching this. And I says, well then, you know what? Let's just go ahead and get it from the person who taught this. He teaches it so much better than I do. So let's go ahead and let's listen to Perry Stone teach about 666 gematria, the Greek, and how it plays in with the Islamic dictator coming. Can we do that? Here we go. Let's put him on the screen. Hope it runs for me.
1: Famines, it's going to be drought, it's going to be national debts causing nations to collapse. And so whoever can control the food supply at that time will sort of be the king over everything. So here's what the Bible says. He causes all those small, great, rich, and poor, free and slave, to receive a mark on their right hand or on their forehead, that no man might buy or sell except the one who has the mark, the name of the beast, and the number of his name. Here's wisdom. Let him who has understanding count. The King James says count. The New King James says calculate the number of the beast. For it is the number of a man, and his number is 666, or 666. Now, why would the Antichrist and the false prophet want to control the buying and the selling of all goods, especially food? Here's the reason why. Revelation chapter 6, verses 5 and 6. You control the food distribution because there are shortages being created with famines because of the judgments that are coming to the earth. Number 2, Revelation 13, 16 through 18. When you control the food, you can force people to convert to your religion. Now remember, the false prophet is a religious person. So you will have to convert to their religion in order to be fed. So how will they know if you really converted? A mark and a name or a number. That's how they'll know that you will have converted. And of course, Revelation 18:8 is to control the food supply because of famines and droughts. So the famines and droughts and the judgments and the fact that the Antichrist, as we told you earlier, will be of an Islamic background, we believe. The conversion to the Islamic religion is going to be very significant to him. And so the false prophet and he teamed together at this time to initiate. You must be a part of their religion, and they mark you with a special mark to indicate now we can feed you, or you can gain food, or you can sell, because you're a part of our system. The mark of the beast controls all buying and selling. Now, we know that if we look at the story of the mark of the beast through history, there's a lot of commentators that have tried to write about the mark, but they really didn't know what it was going to be. I'm going to read several of these to you that are quite old to show you how in earlier days men didn't understand the mark. John Darby in the 1800s wrote a commentary on Revelation 13, the mark of the beast, and said, I confess my ignorance as to the number 666. I cannot present to you with any satisfactory to myself. We find answering the number 666 the word apostasy in tradition, but I cannot say anything positive at this point. He just said, I don't know what it means. Osmond T. Beckworth, the scholar, said, Arrhenius has only uncertain guesses to offer, for he thinks the apocalypse, that's John, intended the name to remain hidden until the Antichrist should come. The language, however, implies that it is discoverable by those who have the requisite wisdom in command. That him that hath understanding to calculate the number shows that the author expects someone to solve the enigma. And of course, enigma there is a mystery. Merrill Unger, in his commentary, says this about the mark of the beast. Despite numerous attempts to identify the mark of the beast with names, computers, monetary systems, and the like, its precise nature is unknown, remaining to be disclosed as the end draws near. Now, what is the mark of the beast? These men said, we don't know. Well, the word mark in Greek is four Greek words from the word mark in the New Testament. This particular Greek word is the Greek word karagma, which means a scratch, an etching, or a stamp. A scratch, an etching, or a stamp. In this case, it's located either on the right hand or it's located on the forehead. Now, I'm going to go through these very quickly to show you the five major theories that have existed since 1948 as to what the mark of the beast could be. Of course, some of these are very old now.
2: Well, let's show you the progress of how people have tried to determine in modern history what the mark of the beast is. First was the barcode theory. We're going to show pictures of this. That came into this theory started being propagated about 1973. In the United States, it's called the UPC Universal Product Code barcode for the grocery industry. It's used to speed up purchases and to prevent cash register errors. It has 7 units or 4 different marks on them. The data is stored by varying the widths and spacing on the parallel lines of the product. The barcode readers are used to interpret the information and are used to automate checkout at like a grocery store or any kind of store actually today. They started working on the project in 1948 to 1967, and they began using it first on railroad cars, and then they used it on patient wristbands in hospitals. So the barcodes have been in existence since about pretty heavy since 1973, and they're used in everything now. So one lady in 1982 said 666 was hidden in the barcode, so everybody thought they were going to get a barcode on top of their head. The problem with that, I said, is there's not a woman in the world that's going to put a barcode on top of her head. Women love to wear makeup, and they're going to cover it up with makeup, and I don't know what makeup would do to it. The other thing is it stretches. As your skin gets older and wrinkled, how are you going to read the barcode? So that was the weakness in that theory. Of course, we now know that the barcode was not the mark of the beast. The ISO 9000 theory came into existence in the 1900s. Now, what is that? Some said that would be the mark of the beast. It's a standard for quality control. Tens of thousands of products are marked with the ISO 9000 number, including products involving environmental management. There is a special mark that is placed on the product once the quality has been confirmed of that particular product. It is used throughout Europe and in the EU, European Union countries, and China accounts for over 25% of the products that are used with the ISO 9000 number. Over 1 million organizations are verified through the ISO 9000 number. Basically what this is, it's a mark that's put on the product, the can of the product that's being produced, a symbol and a mark, and it indicates that the product control has been checked. Now the thing, people want to try to make that the mark of the beast, but it's not put on the hand of the forehead, it's put on a product. So that was the weakness of that particular theory. Let's go through another one. The www.com. Now, in the 1990s, it was pointed out that www, if you take the gematria of the Hebrew alphabet, meaning that the Hebrew alphabet can be translated to numbers, www, there's no W in Hebrew, but there is the letter V, which is used for the letter W times. So the V is the Vav, the sixth letter of the Hebrew alphabet. So if you take Vav, Vav, Vav, and translate it back to the numerical value, it becomes a 6, and a 6, and a 6. Now, it doesn't become 666, it simply becomes 3 sixes. So, www, if you translate back to Hebrew as Vav, Vav, Vav, it translates back to the Magen as a 6, and a 6, and a 6. Now, the interesting thing about this is it's called the World Wide Web, and all of the information that's coming today, and even when you talk about paying your bills, etc., a lot of it can be done on the World Wide Web, or through what we call today the Internet. And so that was interesting, but here we go again. That is a computer, but there's nothing being placed on the hand or on the forehead, at least at this point, involved with the World Wide Web, although that is a very interesting thing to consider, okay? Number 4 was the bio hand scanner. Now, this became a little bit more closer to the concept of a mark on the hand, just a little bit closer. Here's what it is. These came into existence quite extensively in the year 2004. The right hand is inserted into a bio hand scanner. What this scanner does is it reads the length, width, shape, and the joint and structure of the hand. It translates the information, including the lines on the hand, and prints them into individual numbers. In other words, all your lines are given individual numbers. The numbers then are embedded on a card or in this hand scanner. It takes 91 measurements of the hand and converts them into a 9-digit number. The 9-digit number is then stored or transferred onto a card. The card information must match the hand. The information, I'll give you an idea. We went to a theme park in Orlando, Florida, you'll know where it is, and that we put our hand in it, put the card from the hotel we were in the park, and they scanned it. And I said, what's this doing? He says, putting the measurements of your hand on this card, so if anybody steals your card and tries to go into your hotel room or into the hotel or tries to charge something that they shouldn't, it's going to show that the hand doesn't match the card. It's great technology. But when you talk about putting the right hand in, and how the numbers are given to the right hand. Now we're coming a little bit closer to the concept of a system that can be used for buying and selling. And of course,
3: I want to thank you for tuning in today.
0: remember, be sober, be vigilant, for your adversary, the devil, walketh about as a roaring lion, seeking whom he may devour. Tune in next week for Standing on the Edge of Tribulation.

0: Hello, this is Trixie and Milton Sanders of the Meeting Place of Barnwell Ministries. We are a ministry that seeks to reveal God's truth to a dark world and also to encourage the saints of God that this is not our home. We are only passing through. We are a church without walls, one that seeks to please Almighty God in all that we do. Our focus is on those that are broken and don't know what to do or where to turn. We can be reached on Facebook at the Meeting Place of Barnwell. Now, let's go and see what will Almighty God speak in your life today.
1: Hide me from the rain. Has He ever covered you? Come on, my God is awesome.
2: Thank you for the opportunity to minister to you something that Almighty God has laid on my heart. It's not an easy message, nor is it or will it be popular. If I fail to preach the whole counsel of the Word of God, I have failed He that has called me and equipped me as a minister of the gospel of Jesus Christ. I decree and declare before this people and all that may later hear this message by whatever means, I choose to be found faithful unto Almighty God versus a pleaser of man, or even still yet, an ear tickler. I refuse. Many gravitate to what makes us feel good, but there are still yet a remnant, thanks be to God, that will provide you with clear direction from the scriptures and then simply say, now you choose. I am just the watchman that Almighty God has placed on a wall, the wall of your heart, the feeder of your spirit man to warn, to sound the trumpet of dangers, of things and traditions that many continue to participate in, that Almighty God clearly states we are to have no part. Today is going to be different, in that there will be more scripture and less of Milton, which is always a good thing. I start by saying that we love and care for each of you. I would highly recommend, get out your notepads, get your pens, pencils, whatever the case may be, so that you can go back at a later time and study these scriptures for yourself. The title of this message would simply be, What's the Harm? What is the harm? You have to bear with me. I'm dealing with some sinus issues. But this week, I ask our baby daughter, what do you think about Halloween? Is it okay to participate in? And I was astounded in what she said. And I quote, I don't see anything wrong with it. It's a time that we could dress up. We could have a little fun. Perhaps scare a few kids and get all sorts of candy. And I thought back in my childhood how I probably would have said the very same thing. But now as a father, but more so as a minister, you know it, I went straight to the scripture, straight to the word for what I, not for what I think or feel or even have heard, no longer matters to me if it does not line up with the word of the living God. But I want to start by simply saying, as found in Romans, the 3rd chapter, 23rd verse, for all have sinned and come short of the glory of God. We had participated in things that at some point in time that simply didn't feel right, but we often continued. Perhaps because others were doing it or our parents did it, so therefore we do it. Again, what's the harm? Let's see what the scripture says in What's the Harm. First scripture is found out of Hosea 4 and 6. Hosea 4 and 6, and my people are destroyed for a lack of knowledge. Because thou hast rejected knowledge, I also reject thee, that thou shalt be no priest to me. Seeing thou hast forgotten the law of thy God, I also will forget thy children. A very, very strong statement, but a statement that is needed to be placarded on the walls of our churches today. Our people are destroyed for a lack of knowledge because they have rejected knowledge. Knowledge has been rejected. The word has been rejected. We pick and choose different parts of the Bible. Therefore, we reject. As James says in chapter 4, verses 17, therefore to him that knoweth to do good and do it not, to him it is sin. To know good and do it not is counted as sin. Guys, we live in a time and in a season and situations in our churches and things that are going on in and around us that we must take heed. We must stand on God's holy word. Otherwise, we will fall for anything. In Mark 7:6, there is a people that honored me with their lips, but their hearts is far from me. 7 reads, how about in vain do they worship me, teaching the doctrine and commandments of men? For laying aside the commandments of God, ye hold the traditions of men, as washing pots and cups, as many other such like things you do. What have we allowed to creep into our lives that we just do now out of routine? We do because everybody else is doing. We put up the decorations and we do all these things because we have been ingrained from our forefathers and our parents and our grandparents that they did it. Therefore, we will continue on through traditions. Guys, when do we go to the Word and pull from the Word and see what Christ says that we are to do and the things that we are not to do? This is where that after the conversation with my daughter that I turned to the Scripture and begin reading her some things, as I will do you. In 1 Peter 1:15, but as he which hath called you is holy, so be ye holy in all manner of conversation, because it is written, be ye holy, for I am holy. Leviticus 20:22, ye shall therefore keep all my statutes and all my judgments and do them, that the land whither I bring you to dwell therein turn you not out, and ye shall walk in the manners of the nations which I cast out before you, for they committed all these things, and therefore I adore them, abhor them. But I say unto you, ye shall inherit their land, and I will give it unto you to possess it, a land that floweth with milk and honey. I am the Lord your God, which have separated you from the other people. Ye shall therefore put differences between clean beast and unclean, between unclean fowl and clean. Ye shall not make your sons abominable by beast or by fowl or by any other manner of the living thing that creepeth on the ground, which I separated from you as unclean. And ye shall be holy unto me, for I the Lord am holy, and have severed you from other people. You have been cut from others, that you shall or should be mine. A man also, or woman, that hath a former spirit, or that is a wizard, shall surely be put to death. They shall stone them with stones, their blood shall be upon them. Deuteronomy 18:9. When thou art come into the land which the Lord thy God giveth thee, thou shalt not learn to do after the abominations of those nations. There shall be none found among you, any one that maketh his sons or daughters to pass through the fire, or that use divination, or any observer of times, or any enchanter, or witch, or a charmer, or a consulter with familiar spirits, for the wizard, nor necromancer, for all that do these things am an abomination unto the Lord. Because of these abominations the Lord thy God doeth drive them out from before thee. Thou shalt be perfect with the Lord thy God. As found in Ephesians 5:11, we are to have no fellowship with unfruitful works of darkness, but rather reprove them. Or as I often say, we must, as saints of God, expose them. We must bring them to the forefront. As I ask my daughter, and now I ask you, should we, as born-again children of Almighty God, children of the light, children that should know to abstain from all forms of darkness, is it okay for us to participate in not only Halloween, but all the things of darkness? Many try to take things and spend them for good. I've been there. We've done those things. But then I went to the scriptures and God changed my traditional way of thinking. Here is the real question to ask. If I were an onlooker, how could I separate you and the things that you either are and or will participate in from the world? Think about what I just asked. How can I separate you in the crowd from everyone else? How are you separated? We are to be on a hill for all to see. It is expected for the world to do and say things of this world. However, per the scriptures we touched on today, there is also an expectation of those that are committed to the case of Christ. What signals are we sending when we take part in these things? Can Almighty God take part in the things of darkness per the scripture? Surely not. Again, what does the scripture say? And how will he, Jesus Christ, how will he feel in the things that we do, in the places that we go, in the things that we say, and the things that we participate in? How will he feel? Can he leave the very abodes of heaven and come and dwell in you and be comfortable? Final scripture found in 2 Corinthians, the 6th chapter, the 16th verse. And what agreement hath the temple of God with idols? For ye are the temple of the living God. As God hath said, I will dwell in them and walk in them and will be their God, and they shall be my people. Wherefore, come out from among them and be you separated, saith the Lord, and touch not the unclean thing. And I will receive you and will be a father unto you, and ye shall be my sons and daughters, saith the Lord. What a scripture. Again, what's the harm? Now you choose this day in whom you will serve and the things that you will do and the things that you will allow to go on in and around your life. Just be prepared to give an answer. Again, what's the harm?
3: Again, this is Milton Sanders. In closing, there is but one way that leads to heaven according to John 14 and 6. Almighty God loves you regardless of where you've been or what you have done. All he has ever wanted is simply for you to repent and turn from your sins, confess him as Lord and Savior of your life, and believe in your heart that God raised him from the dead. According to Romans 10 and 9, you, sir, ma'am, boy, or girl, shall be saved. Again, this is Milton Sanders of the Meeting Place of Barnwell. We can be reached via Facebook at the Meeting Place of Barnwell. Thank you for tuning in today. God bless.
4: Strength where I've been weakened.
5: Good morning. Welcome to the Church of. May I help you?
6: Yes. What exactly is the name of your church?
5: Whatever you want it to be.
6: You're just the Church of blank?
5: Yes. Names with words like the cross or God offend people. 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
6: You mean the 10 commandments?
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6: Listen, God wants what's best for us. 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
5: Oh, sorry if I've offended you.
6: Don't worry about me. It's God you need to be concerned about.
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10: I always loved having money. Who doesn't?
11: Except for the fact that the Bible warns us against the love of money, I'd agree. It is our natural tendency to love money, to enjoy its benefits. But there's a lot more to consider if you're a woman after God's own heart. This is Elizabeth George. The best way to guard against the love of money is to be generous. Proverbs 11:25 calls it a generous soul. So who needs your money today? What missionary ministry could be bettered by a gift from you? What child in poverty could be sponsored? How could your church benefit from your generosity? 2 Corinthians 8:7 says, "Just as you excel in faith, in knowledge, and in your love, see that you also excel in the grace of giving."
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0: hello, friends, and welcome to another edition of Word of God Speak. I'm your host, Henry Schaefer, and I have with me here Beth Johnson. She is, we are in the foyer of the South Aiken Church of God at a summer revival with Bishop John Richardson. Beth, it's good to have you with us, and share with the listening audience, what is your favorite scripture at this time?
1: Well, my favorite scripture is John 8:32, and the scripture quotes, "And he shall know the truth, and the truth shall make you free."
0: Now, to the listening audience, tell every one of them out there, why is that your favorite scripture?
1: It's my favorite scripture due to, for a long time, I thought I knew the truth. But as I studied and prayed for wisdom, he showed me the truth, and the truth is only through him. And if you really get that true relationship with him, no matter what you've been through, no matter what your sin was, if you'll just give it to him and lay it at his feet, he will set you free.
0: Wow, that's a good passage of scripture. There's a lot of people in the world, in other religions, that need to hear that. But not only in other religions, but even in the Christian faith, they need to hear that as well. What would you say to that?
1: I'd say just don't give up. Seek him. He's there no matter what you've done. And let him set you free.
0: Well, thank you so much, Beth, and for sharing that with us. We're ready for revival tonight. Let's get in there and let's get ready and worship the Lord. It's good to have you with us tonight.
1: Thank you so much, and amen.

We continue reading from the Word of God about Jesus Christ, picking up at Mark 4:1. He began to teach again by the sea, and such a very large crowd gathered to him that he got into a boat in the sea and sat down, and the whole crowd was by the sea on the land. And he was teaching them many things in parables, and was saying to them in his teaching, "Listen to this. Behold, the sower went out to sow. As he was sowing, some seed fell beside the road, and the birds came and ate it up. Other seed fell on the rocky ground, where it did not have much soil. And immediately it sprang up, because it had no depth of soil. And after the sun had risen, it was scorched, and because it had no root, it withered away. Other seed fell among the thorns, and the thorns came up and choked it, and it yielded no crop. Other seeds fell into the good soil, and as they grew up and increased, they yielded a crop and produced 30, 60, and 100-fold. And he was saying, "He who has ears to hear, let him hear."

Mark 4:10. As soon as he was alone, his followers, along with the 12, began asking him about the parables. And he was saying to them, "To you has been given the mystery of the kingdom of God, but those who are outside get everything in parables, so that while seeing they may see and not perceive, and while hearing they may hear and not understand. Otherwise they might return and be forgiven." And he said to them, "Do you not understand this parable? How will you understand all the parables? The sower sows the word. These are the ones who are beside the road where the word is sown. And when they hear, immediately Satan comes and takes away the word which has been sown in them. In a similar way, these are the ones on whom seed was sown on the rocky places, who, when they hear the word, immediately receive it with joy. And they have no firm root in themselves, but are only temporary. Then when affliction or persecution arises because of the word, immediately they fall away. And others are the ones on whom seed was sown among the thorns. These are the ones who have heard the word, but the worries of the world and the deceitfulness of riches and the desires for other things enter in and choke the word, and it becomes unfruitful. And those are the ones on whom seed was sown on the good soil. And they hear the word and accept it and bear fruit, 30, 60, and 100-fold. And he was saying to them, "A lamp is not brought to be put under a basket, is it, or under a bed? Is it not brought to be put on the lampstand? For nothing is hidden except to be revealed, nor has anything been secret, but that it would come to light. If anyone has ears to hear, let him hear." Find out more about this little ministry with a big message by visiting our website, theword.info. The word is hyphenated. Theword.info. 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
1: This is Pastor George Lucas, Executive Director of Save America First, Evangelize the World, John 3:16. For God so loved the world that he gave his only begotten Son, that whosoever believeth in him should not perish, but have everlasting life. John 3:16. John 3:16 is the flagship verse of the Holy Bible. It is hated by five distinct groups of people. The first ones are the atheists. The second is the Muslims. The third is the cults. The fourth is the liberals. And the fifth is sometimes conservatives who really do not understand the meaning of John 3:16. It is God's promise to Adam and Eve in the Garden of Eden when he said the seed of this woman shall bruise the head of this serpent who was disguised as the devil. God kept his promise. When Jesus Christ appeared and died on the cross, was hung on Calvary's cross for our sins. Revival is America's only hope. It is not the bankers, it's not Wall Street. We need revival from the White House down to the lowest house. And without revival in the United States of America and a return to the basic foundations of this country, we will lose our nation. It was John Adams and John Hancock who signed the Declaration of Independence that said we have no sovereign but God and no king but Jesus. It is time for us to wake up America. Many of our young people do not know the value and the importance of John 3:16. God so loved the world that he gave his only begotten Son, that whosoever believeth in him should not perish but have everlasting life. God has called me to wake up America and the world. And we need to realize that God's love for this world was Africa, Asia, Antarctica, Australia, Europe, North America, and South America. There is no place on earth that God's love was not shed through the finished work of his Son. We need to call on Americans, first of all, to evangelize the world because we have the capacity to do so. President Ronald Reagan said, I go into the Lincoln bedroom and I pray. And he said, I could not run this country without prayer. And I go to him so much, I'm afraid that I'm going to get a busy signal. That's what the president told me September 30th, 1987, in the executive office at the White House. We need leaders now who will acknowledge the providence of Almighty God upon the United States of America and go back to the basics to stop the sin that is destroying America from within. The God of this world has blinded the eyes and minds of many people, but God is still on his throne. And I'm not ashamed of the gospel of Jesus Christ, for it is the power of God unto salvation. If it was not for a Gideon New Testament, you would not be hearing this voice on this radio station today. God bless you, and God bless the Gideon.
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5: Good morning. This is Evangelist T.D. Schaefer.
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5: We welcome you to Light of the World Ministry, Light in the Dark World, with the power of God's true word and God's true light, Jesus Christ, the true light. With an open heart and an open mind, let's move right on in to today's message and hear what God has for us today.
7: Tonight we have Brother Guy. He'll be coming up speaking tonight. So give him a good hand. Praise the Lord. Come on up here. Come around here.
8: Okay. There's an old saying, there's an elephant in the room. Okay? So let's address the elephant in the room. Okay? I got a bald head. Some people know, some don't. Okay? I've been diagnosed with a brain tumor. When I found out, I prayed, and two main verses came to my mind. Wait upon the Lord. Whose report are you going to believe?
9: Amen.
8: So I hold to that.
9: That's right.
8: Okay? I'm going through radiation, and I'm telling you this, I'm going to put it out there, and then that's it. Okay? I'm going through radiation and chemotherapy, and we're praying for God's healing.
9: Amen.
8: But you know, God's will be done. Okay? As I've heard so many times, let God be God. Okay? So God's got everything under control, and I ain't worried about it. And as you've heard me say, when I like to give my testimony, Revelation 12 and 11, we're overcome by the word of our testimony and the blood of the Lamb. Okay? So I look for that opportunity to witness to people. Okay? Now, that's out the way. Okay? What I want to speak to you about tonight, before I get into it, I'm going to tell you, somebody's going to want to laugh. When you do, I might chastise you. Because I'm telling you something. I got my handkerchief in my pocket. I'm a crier. Okay? And so I got my handkerchief in my pocket, and I'm ready to whoop it out there and wipe some tears away. Okay? Because I'm very serious about this. So if you want to title this, this would be Stop and Shop God. We've gotten used to everything being instant. Instant grits, instant coffee. Everything's fast, fast, fast. Everyone's in a hurry. We all run around like a road runner with no time for anything. When Pat and I get up in the mornings, and sometimes we get up same time, sometimes a little bit different, but we get up in the morning, and one of the first things we want to do is we want to go to the Lord in prayer. Now, sometimes I get up and I have a cup of coffee first, okay? But sometime within those first few minutes of getting up, okay, I want to go to the Lord and pray. Okay. Sometimes we pray together, sometimes we pray separately. But I'm going to the Lord in the morning. Okay? I cannot imagine not touching base with God. Okay, in the morning. I can't imagine touching base with the one that has brought me from so far. Okay, and it woke me up another day. Okay? So we find a time and we sit there and we talk to the Lord. Yeah. A lot of times I talk to him just a couple minutes. Sometimes it's long. But I go to him several times during the day. Every time you turn around, you know, I'm just some little, you know, some little something, you know, praise you, Lord. I thank you for this. And I have noticed I have noticed a big difference since I started praying more. Okay? The Bible tells us, seek ye first the kingdom of heaven and his righteousness, and all these things will be added to you. Okay? We don't get this right on day one. It's a lifetime effort. Okay, let me see. Y'all bear with me now, because I may have to read some, because of this I have a short-term memory problem, but I done prayed and worked over this. We have a lot more peace when we go to the Lord. Okay? When we touch base. Okay? You didn't create yourself. God created you. Okay? And we should be praising Him. We should be praying. We should be thanking Him. We should be lifting His name up. We should be telling people about Him. Okay? This ain't somebody we met on the street. Okay? This is God that created each one of us, that created the world, that created everything. Okay? If I praise Him for the rest of my life, I fall short. Because I haven't praised Him for the first half of my life. Okay? I owe Him every bit of praise that I can give Him. I'm supposed to be dead. But yet He chose to let me live. He chose to forgive me of my sins before I ever committed them. When He hung on Calvary's cross. Okay? So, okay, y'all bear with me for a minute. Sometimes when we get up, sometimes it's just a simple little, Lord, I thank you for waking me this day. forgive me of my sins. I have learned over recently and dealing with Dewey and our brothers and being around the deliverance, I've learned that we get up and we bind the Jezebel spirit, okay? We bind the strong man spirit. We bind any ungodly spirit that may come against us. Why? Because we are covered by the blood of Jesus, okay? It has no purpose in our home, okay? But if we don't bind it and cast it out, it will be there. So we are we have that authority, okay? We have that authority, okay? Jezebel, I'm covered by the blood of Jesus. Get out, okay? And so I have learned that. And since I have learned that, okay, I'm learning more. Okay, the more you learn, the more you try to learn, the more you learn. And so I'm learning more. I have learned when I interact with people. I have learned to be careful. I have learned to bind any ungodly spirit that we may come in contact. As I have told Pat, okay, if we pray and we worship God, He will give us that spirit of discernment. He will tell you, leave that person alone. Walk away.
9: Yes.
8: Okay? I don't know where that came from. Yeah, that wasn't in here. So, you know, we go to God in the mornings. And we go to Him in a rush. Okay? We on the run. Got to go to work, Lord. Okay? Forgive me. Thank you for another day. Help me to have a good day. And then we run on. Okay? We in a hurry. Okay? This is not the mailman that you wish saying a good day to. Okay? This is the God of all creation. Okay? Stop and take some time. Acknowledge who He is. Don't be in a rush with Him, because He wasn't in a rush when He hung on Calvary's cross. Okay? When He sat there and bled and died. Okay? But as He hung on that cross, okay, He said, it is finished. Okay? The job is finished. I did what the Father sent me to do. Okay? He died for our sins. But we have to confess those sins. We have to acknowledge who He is. Okay? And we have to ask forgiveness of our sins. Plain and simple. We make it so hard. Okay? We go through life just trying to make everything so hard. Then we get up in the morning and it's, I thank you, Lord, for bringing me through the day and forgive me. And then we go on the shopping list. Lord, I need this. I need some special blessings today. I need some money. I need a car. I need a house. I need that. And then we throw our shopping list out there. All of a sudden, we gave God maybe a minute and a half of praise. Okay? And if you want to call it praise. And then we start throwing our shopping list out there. And then we need this. I need. Give me. And we spend more time asking God for stuff than we do praising Him. And I got to thinking about that. Okay? Now, I can't say about you, but if I spend more time asking God for stuff than I do praising Him, and then I wonder why there's a problem. There's the problem. Okay? I didn't spend enough time praising Him. I haven't spent enough time worshiping Him. Okay? I need to give Him more praise and more worship. Plain and simple. I fall so short so many times. And I just, like I said, I get up and I'm in a rush. Okay? We got an appointment, got to go somewhere, got to have that cup of coffee. And we get in a hurry. Maybe we need to slow down a little bit. Okay, and just give me just a minute here, please. Okay. A lot of times we go through life and we search for our purpose. Everybody's searching for a purpose. Why did God put me here? You know, what's my purpose? Okay, am I supposed to be a scientist? Am I supposed to be a doctor? You know, am I supposed to be a cook, carpenter, truck driver? I mean, what am I supposed to do, Lord? But you know, if we study the Word, He tells us what our purpose is. We don't have to search. Okay? It's right there in the Word. We were created to praise God.
9: Yes.
8: To praise and worship God. Okay? That was why we were created. I wasn't created to be a cook. I wasn't created to anything else. I was created to praise and worship God. And when I don't do that, I have fallen short of what God has has created me to do. The more that I do that, the more I praise him, the more that I worship him, the more pleased he is with me. Now, as bad as I have been and as messed up as my life has been, I can't imagine God ever being pleased with me. Okay? But you know, when I get on bended knee and I go to him and I praise him and I ask forgiveness of my sins, and the ones that I've asked forgiveness for hundreds of times before, knowing that they're covered already, but like I've heard him and so many more say, I don't want one moment separation from God. Okay? When I get to the end, okay, I do not want to hear, depart from me, you workers of iniquity, I never knew you. I want to hear, well done, my good and faithful servant, enter you in into the joys of, I want to spend all eternity, okay? I want to see those loved ones and friends that have gone before. I want to see Mama. I want to see Jesus. I want to see the saints before us. I want to see all those that have, that we've read about in the Bible, okay? Those prophets and those people that have gone before. I want to see those angels, okay, that have fought so hard for us over our lives. Those ones that have intervened, okay, against the demonic attacks that came against us and have stood there and fought that we never even knew about, that have stood there and fought off Satan and his angels. Okay, I want to see those. I want to see the ones that went to war for me, okay, and that helped me. So like I said, our purpose in life, okay, is to praise and worship God. That's it in a nutshell. It ain't complicated. I ain't got to go to the library. I ain't got to go to the internet. I ain't got to look it up nowhere. All I got to do is just get the Bible and get it out and read and study His Word and know, okay, that first of all, this Word is truth. Okay, that's truth. Okay? Whatever it says is truth. Okay. Whatever that Bible says, I am, I am. Whatever it says I can do. In Jesus' name, okay? And according to His will. Anything that it tells me that I am, or I have, or I can claim, I claim it in the name of Jesus. Anything that I can rebel, anything that I can fight against, okay? Anything that I can fight against, okay? Anytime that I can bust the devil in the head, according to this Word right here, as long as everything is in Jesus' will, I bust him in the head every time I get a chance. Okay, plain and simple. So, the devil wants us to stay. Okay, and because I said this was a stopping shot. Okay, he wants us to be in that distracted, that stopping shot. He wants us to stop by the God shop down there. He don't have no problem with us mentioning Jesus' name as long as we ain't serious about it. I mean, he don't like it, but you know, but as long as we just half-heartedly and ain't praising God and just Jesus, you know, it don't matter as long as he's got a claim on us. It don't matter. So, we have a tendency of getting up and I'm going to run down to the God shop today. Okay? I'll tell you what, hon, how about go down to the God shop some today? Pick me up a bag of blessings. Okay, three quick prayer requests. And if they have some of them financial blessings on half price special, give me some of them too. I need about 12 of them. Okay? And you know, you might think that's funny, but let me tell you something. Okay? They ain't nothing funny. Okay? We have gotten too lackluster, I think the term is, with God. We don't take Him serious. Okay? We get up, we throw Him a half-hearted blessing or a half-hearted prayer. And the next thing you know, we on our way, and we don't think about God no more until we get in trouble.
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11: 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My name is Elder Willie Carter. Thank you for joining me as we endeavor to strengthen the body of Christ through His Word. 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
12: tree's first mention is found in Genesis, when man had sinned and was hiding out from God. God called and asked for Adam. Adam did not come out to meet God. God knew, but he wanted Adam to face his sin that he had disobeyed him by eating of the forbidden fruit. Adam and Eve, once they had sinned, covered themselves with fig.

states in the world, he chose the nation of Israel and called them fig trees. And his grievances with them, or his complaint against them, was they were unfruitful. And that we found in the New Testament that the axe was at the root to cut it down. We found that the fig tree was taken out of its natural habitat or its natural environment and taken and dispersed throughout the world because of their disobedience, which ended up causing the tree to be fruitless. The next time we hear about the fig tree is when it concerns its fruit. The fruit falling off the fig tree. The fruit, the tree not bearing forth the fruit that it should bear forth. Figs are meant to provide nourishment or to be eaten and provide nourishment for the eater. And the nation of Israel was supposed to tell the world or live a life that would show the world that God is who he said he is. Because the world was, people in the world at the time that God called out Israel were worshiping many gods. They were polytheistic. And out of that polytheistic world, God called Abraham and told Abraham that he would bless his seed. And out of Abraham came the nation of Israel. And God gave Israel his law, not just for them to be exclusive, but for them to make others and take others in and introduce others to the true and the living God, the monotheistic God. They worship one God, mono, one God. And that was unknown during that time, because after the flood, God did not fellowship with men on the level he had before. They did not do what God told them to do, and for their disobedience, he removed them and sent them away. Then over in the New Testament, it was still under the Old Covenant, when Jesus began to talk about the fig tree and looked for fruit on a fig tree that had many leaves. The many leaves represented that it had some fruit, and it was in the, it should have been the first fruits. It was before Jesus' death. So if it was during the time before his death, it had to be the first fruit. And when Jesus saw it, he went to find some fruit. And when he got there, he found none. Another barren tree. Another condemnation to the nation of Israel. Therefore, he cursed the tree and said that it will die. When they made the trip back, they found that the tree had died. Then another time we see that Jesus told a parable about the fig tree and the owner. And the owner, after 3 years, went to look for fruit from this tree. He found none, and he told the caretaker to cut it down. Well, the caretaker interceded and asked, please don't do it. Give him some time to dig around the root and dung it. That represents Jesus and his mercy. God intervening for the fig tree. The fig tree represents truth. The fig tree could represent fruitfulness. The fig tree represent purity. The nation of Israel, as well as the New Testament church, supposed to bear forth fruit. We are not supposed to not only be called by God, but we are to bear forth fruit. Both have been called by God. Both have been equipped to do the things of God. Both have been given a mission, and he is looking for the fruit. Instead, the church has many leaves. Church has grown very fat. The members are so fat in the church and not bearing forth any fruit. And it is because the church is not following the commandments, not walking in obedience to the original call. The original call of Adam was to dress the garden, to eat of every one of

0: the trees, except for the tree of the knowledge of good and evil. But instead, Adam was disobedient, and he covered himself and his wife with fig leaves that were insufficient to cover their nakedness. So God had to step in, sacrifice an animal, and he covered the results of their sin until the perfect sacrifice would come to not just cover the sin, but to remove the sin and to bring men back to the original state. And that is away from hiding among the trees, covered in fig leaves, to the place where they will fellowship with the Father one-on-one, face-to-face, in perfect fellowship without spot or blemish. And so it is with the nation of Israel. God gave them some laws. The laws were there to be a symbol to the nations. One reason for the law was so that it would be a symbol to the nation that this monotheistic God, the God of the people of the Hebrews, was able to keep his people, to fight for his people, to deliver his people, and to be a provider for his people. They were the only nation who could work 6 days and rest on the seventh. And they were the only nation that would forgive each other their debts and still to be prosperous. And that's why he will bring them into total reliance upon him, even as he did Adam and Eve. And so we see the same situation in the New Testament. In when he went to the fig tree and he looked for fruit, and that is still under the old covenant. He was still looking. He sent his son, and he is still looking, as the parables about the owner of the vineyard and the owner of the trees. You know, he sent his son to check things out. He still was looking for fruit. He still was looking for the results. And so he sent his son. And when his son came, the fig tree was there, full of leaves, no fruit. And he cursed it and he died. Then the owner of the fig tree looked for fruit again, and he found none. But this time, he found someone who would intercede for them. The axe was at that tree, ready to cut it down. But then one stepped in and said, "Oh no, master, let me dig around it, fertilize it, and give it another chance." And we could say that represents the New Testament church, so that we can bear forth much fruit. But even as the nation of Israel has done, is the church. The church has gotten, is full of leaves, look good, sound good, but it's not bearing forth any fruit. Why do I say there is no fruit? Because we are being overtaken by darkness. The darkness covers, but the church is not shining in the darkness. Instead of being who God have called us to do, we have brought the darkness inside of the church. We do not do what he has called us to do. The head have told the body to imitate me. I left you a pattern. Imitate me. When Christ came, he discipled many. He had an inner circle, but he also had the masses. Now, leadership in church just today only use the inner circle and forget about the masses. The tree is full of leaves because we have the gifts sitting in the pews, the gifts sitting around us, the leadership, but we are not using them. Many figs are on the New Testament church drying up. Many are falling off the tree, and they are being trampled on, and they are falling off and they are ruined. Many of the fruit is just are drying up, and there's none. They are not trained. The fig tree, after 3 years, it takes it 3 years to mature before it bears forth fruit. And also, after 3 years, the branches can you take cutting from it and stick it in the soil or in water. that tree will produce another tree. And so it is with the church. The church is to disciple, train, which is a part of teaching, learning, training, and sending forth. And we wonder why our places of worship is not growing. It's because we are not continuing the process. Everything that God created has a seed in it or a way in it to reproduce itself naturally. And the church must begin to reproduce herself. And the way the church reproduces herself is that each tree must train. And when it bears forth fruit, send the fruit forth. And that's not always that you have to send them away from your places of worship, but you have to train them, give them the space to learn, and not only to learn, but to practice that gift and to send them out. And to in training, you tell them the weaknesses and the strength, and then you mature them like you do children. You make mistakes and you pick them up and let them go. But instead, in the body, we only have the pastor, teacher, and the evangelist. But the rest of the gifts are on the wayside. They have fallen off. Many have dried up. Many have fallen off and tried to do it on their own without any training, and have become disillusioned and disappointed. And they have become unfruitful because the planting was not correct. Ephesians 4:11, for Jesus has placed in the body the fivefold ministry for the training, for edifying, preparing people for the work of the ministry, not just a few. Stay there. He had someone to train Timothy. And he told Timothy, you train and you teach them what I have taught you. Follow me as I follow Christ. But today, the church does not do that. And so, we are looking good and we're not going anywhere. There is no growth. And the reason why is because we are fig trees loaded with leaves, but we have no fruit.
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2: 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You may also contact us at 808-398-2147. That's 808-398-2147. If you would like to send correspondence, you may do so at P.O. Box 2168, Hepzibah, Georgia 3081. You came from
3: heaven to earth. Welcome, and thank you for tuning in today to the Heaven to Earth Ministry Broadcast. This is Brother Richie Enloe proclaiming the greatest message known to man, the gospel of Jesus Christ. The gospel is the greatest piece of news that has ever come to man on planet Earth. And furthermore, the greatest thing that could ever happen in your life is for you to believe on the Lord Jesus Christ and be saved. John chapter 2, beginning in verse 1. And the third day there was a marriage in Cana of Galilee, and the mother of Jesus was there. And both Jesus was called and his disciples to this marriage. And when they wanted wine, the mother of Jesus saith unto him, they have no wine. Jesus saith unto her, woman, what have I to do with thee? Mine hour is not yet come. His mother saith unto the servants, whatsoever he saith unto you, do it. And there were set there 6 water pots of stone, after the manner of the purifying of the Jews, containing 2 or 3 firkins apiece. Jesus saith unto them, fill the water pots with water. And they filled them up to the brim. And he saith unto them, draw it out now, and bear unto the governor of the feast. And they bare it. And when the ruler of the feast had tasted the water that was made wine, and knew not whence it was, but the servants which drew the water knew. The governor of the feast called the bridegroom and said unto him, Every man at the beginning doth set forth good wine, and when men have well drunk, then that which is worse. But you have kept the good wine until now. This beginning of miracles did Jesus in Cana of Galilee, and manifested forth his glory, and his disciples believed on him. This story is about transformation. Jesus saved this wedding day, this wedding banquet, when he transformed the water into wine. A miraculous transformation. Water represents man. Wine represents God. Because water is in abundance, water is ordinary, water is common. In fact, 80% of this earth is water. Also, 80% of the anatomy of man, the human body, is also water. Water represents the kingdoms of this world and the kingdom of man. But wine is very rare. Wine is the fruit of the vine. Jesus said in John chapter 15, I am the vine and you are the branches. In the Holy Communion Supper, we know the wine represents his blood. The bread represents his body. Jesus said in John 6, Except you eat my flesh and drink my blood, you have no life in you. Jesus said, This cup is the New Testament in my blood. Water is ordinary. Wine is extraordinary. Water is what man can do. Wine is what God can do. And God is in the business of transformation. Water to wine is a miraculous transformation because water does not naturally progress and just become wine. It's a great transformation that God can transform a person, a man, a sinner, into a child of God. He transforms us. He changes us from the inside out, not just on the exterior. It's a transformation of our heart, a changing of our heart, just like water into wine. Something totally new. Something totally that we used not to be. A new birth, a new spirit, a new man, a change in our thinking, a transforming of our thoughts and desires, a transformation of man's disposition. The great transformation is God saving the sinner, salvation, and the new birth. At this wedding banquet, they ran out of wine, and socially, this was really an embarrassment to a wedding party. And let me just say here that without Jesus, you'll run out too. If you don't have Jesus in your life, one of these days, you're going to run empty. So they are in a predicament. They've run out of wine. Embarrassment. But it's a good thing that they happened to invite Jesus and his mother and his disciples. Mary says to the servants, Whatever he tells you to do, just do it. That's good advice right there. Whatever Jesus tells you to do, just do it. Verse 6, And there were set there 6 water pots of stone, after the manner of the purifying of the Jews. These water pots were set aside, designated for washing, ceremonial cleansing, so that these Jews could follow the law and keep the law. So these water pots are symbolic of the law. They were also made of stone. And stone represents the law because the law was written originally in tablets of stone. Jesus said, fill up the water pots. Fill up the stone water pots. Fill them up. Or fill up the law. Fill up the law. Fulfill the law. Jesus said, I came not to destroy the law, but to fulfill it. To fill it up. He filled up all of the demands and the requirements of the law, and no man other than Jesus was able to do this. Fill up the water pots. Fill up the law. Let me tell you, when the law runs its course, when the law has done all it can do, after the fullness of time, God sent forth his Son, made of a woman, made under the law,
4: to redeem them that were under the law. When the law runs its course, when it's fulfilled, when we fill up the stone water pots, then and only then can we experience the transforming power of Jesus Christ by His blood or His wine, we could say. The water pots represent the law. There were six of them. Did you know that six is man's number? Adam was created on the sixth day. The mark of the beast, according to in the book of Revelation, is the number of a man, 666. Six is man's number. The law said six days shall man labor and do all of his work, but the seventh day is holy unto me, saith the Lord. The six water pots represents man. When man is at the end of himself, when man can do nothing else, that's when God can transform him. That's when God can come on the scene and there can be a miracle, a miraculous transforming of salvation and the new birth. Six is man's number, seven is God's number. Seven is completion, seven is perfection, but six is imperfection because man is imperfect. Six will always come up a little bit less than seven. I don't care what kind of math you use, no matter how you size it up, six will never measure up to seven. Just like man can never measure up to God, man can never equal up to God, man can never measure up to God, just like six is always a little bit less than seven. So it goes back to obedience. Fill up six. Fill up man. Fill up the water pots. Fill up the law. Do what you can do. Whatever He tells you to do, just do it. Fill up six. Make yourself available. Do what you can do. Give God what you have. Give Him yourself. Give Him your time. Give Him your heart. Fill up six. Fill up the law. But just remember, the law and six and man is always going to fall short. But if you will do your part, I guarantee you today that God will do His part, just like He did at this wedding in Cana of Galilee. Verse 9, when the ruler of the feast tasted this water that was transformed into a new substance, wine, and he knew not, but the servants knew, because they drew the water, the governor of the feast, having no idea, he calls the bridegroom. He said, every man at the beginning brings out the best wine. He said, but I want to commend you, sir, because you have saved your best for last. You have kept the good wine until now. Let me tell you today something, church. God saves His best for last. I said, God saves His very best for last. The kingdoms of this world will offer you their best first. The world will give you the best that it can give you up front first. The devil will offer you, entice you with the best that he can give first. That's the devil. That's the world. But you need to hear this today. With God, there is a principle. God saves His best for last. For the Christian, for the child of God, the best is yet to come. We have a lot to look forward to. It's only going to get better for the child of God, the Christian, the one who has been transformed and experienced the new birth. It's getting better. I said it's getting better. And the best is yet to come because God saves His best for last. Colossians 3:3, your life is hid now with Christ in God. But when Christ, who is our life, when He shall appear, then shall you also appear with Him in glory. Your life right now is hid. It does not yet even appear who you are or what you shall be. But the Bible said that when we see Him, For we shall be like him. We shall know him, and we shall be like him. What a great transformation. We shall be transformed. These dead, vile bodies shall be transformed likened unto his glorious body. God saves his best for last. The best is yet to come. So water is abundant. Water is common. Water represents man in the kingdoms of this world. But listen to Revelations 11 and 15. And the seventh angel sounded, and there were great voices in heaven saying, the kingdoms of this world are become the kingdoms of our Lord and his Christ, and he shall reign forever and ever. I'm telling you, the best day is yet to come. The last day is going to be the best day, when the kingdoms of this world today is going to be transformed like the water into wine. It's going to be transformed into God's glorious kingdom. And Jesus is going to be a righteous dictator. He's going to transform the government and the politics and straighten out all the mess that we've got in this world today. He's going to straighten it all out. He's going to be a righteous dictator. The scepter of righteousness is going to be the scepter of his kingdom. The last kingdom is going to be the best kingdom. The last day is going to be the best day. I come to encourage you today, if you're listening, your best day is ahead of you. The best is yet to come. God saves his best for last. May God richly bless you today.
3: Our time is up for today, but we hope that this word has been a real blessing to you. If you want to be saved today, if you feel right now an inner tugging at your heart, that is the Holy Spirit. The Holy Spirit is drawing you. He is knocking on your heart's door. I'm about to lead you in prayer, and I just want you to call out to God and make these words sincerely your very own. Heavenly Father, in Jesus' name, I ask you to come into my heart and to forgive me of my sins. Wash me with your blood, the blood that Jesus shed at the cross of Calvary. Heavenly Father, I know I'm not good enough, and I cannot save myself, but I know that Jesus died for me, and he hung in my place, and he is my sacrifice. Holy Spirit, I invite you into my heart and life. Make me a new person. Make me a new creation from this day forward. Give me a desire and a thirst and a hunger for your presence and your word. And thank you for saving me today. In Jesus' name, amen. Well, if you prayed that prayer and you received Christ into your heart and life today, or if this ministry has blessed you in any way, we would love to hear from you. It would really be an encouragement to us. A special member of my family is coming now to tell you how you can do just that.
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0: Me? Love her? You've got to be kidding. I don't even like her.
1: This is Elizabeth George. You won't read very far in the Bible before you realize that love is important to God. To love one another, our husbands and our children, our neighbor, even our enemies, it's all there in God's Word. When God sent His Son, Jesus Christ, as an offering for our sin, the model for love was set forever. It doesn't get much clearer than John 15:12. This is my commandment, that you love one another just as I have loved you. Will you look to Him to fill you with the kind of love that gave, served, and died? The kind of love modeled by our Savior? This, my friend, is one way to show you are a woman after God's own heart.

Walking with Christ every day. The scripture for today's daily walk through the Bible is from John 12, 25 and 26. He that loveth his life shall lose it, and he that hateth his life in this world shall keep it unto life eternal. If any man serve me, let him follow me, and where I am, there shall also my servant be. If any man serve me, him will my Father honor. As you begin the next stage of your life's journey, whom will you walk with? Will you walk with people who worship the ways of the world? Or will you walk with the Son of God? Jesus walks with you. Are you walking with Him? Hopefully you will choose to walk with Him today and every day of your life. God's Word promises that when you follow in Christ's footsteps, you will learn how to live freely and lightly. That's from Matthew 11, 28 and 30. Are you worried about the day ahead? Be confident in God's power. He will never desert you. Are you concerned about the future? Be courageous and call upon God. He will protect you. Are you confused? Listen to the quiet voice of your Heavenly Father. He is not a God of confusion. So talk with God, listen to Him, and walk with His Son, starting now. Again, the scripture for today's daily walk through the Bible says, He that loveth his life shall lose it, and he that hateth his life in this world shall keep it unto life eternal. If any man serve me, let him follow me, and where I am, there shall also my servant be. If any man serve me, him will my Father honor. John 12, 25 and 26.

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Now we continue reading from the Word of God with Romans chapter 13. Every person is to be in subjection to the governing authorities, for there is no authority except from God, and those which exist are established by God. Therefore, whoever resists authority has opposed the ordinance of God, and they who have opposed will receive condemnation upon themselves. For rulers are not a cause of fear for good behavior, but for evil. Do you want to have no fear of authority? Do what is good, and you will have praise from the same. For it is a minister of God to you for good. But if you do what is evil, be afraid, for it does not bear the sword for nothing. For it is a minister of God, an avenger who brings wrath on the one who practices evil. Therefore, it is necessary to be in subjection, not only because of wrath, but also for conscience' sake. For because of this you also pay taxes, for rulers are servants of God, devoting themselves to this very thing. Render to all what is due them, tax to whom tax is due, custom to whom custom, fear to whom fear, honor to whom honor. Owe nothing to anyone except to love one another, for he who loves his neighbor has fulfilled the law. For this, you shall not commit adultery, you shall not murder, you shall not steal, you shall not covet, and if there is any other commandment, it is summed up in this saying, you shall love your neighbor as yourself. Love does no wrong to a neighbor. Therefore, love is the fulfillment of the law. Do this, knowing the time, that it is already the hour for you to awaken from sleep. For now salvation is nearer to us than when we believed. The night is almost gone, and the day is near. Therefore, let us lay aside the deeds of darkness and put on the armor of light. Let us behave properly as in the day, not in carousing and drunkenness, not in sexual promiscuity and sensuality, not in strife and jealousy, but put on the Lord Jesus Christ and make no provision for the flesh in regard to its lusts.

Romans chapter 14. Now accept the one who is weak in faith, but not for the purpose of passing judgment on his opinions. One person has faith that he may eat all things, but he who is weak eats vegetables only. The one who eats is not to regard with contempt the one who does not eat, and the one who does not eat is not to judge the one who eats, for God has accepted him. Who are you to judge the servant of another? To his own master he stands or falls, and he will stand, for the Lord is able to make him stand. This is The Word, reading from the Bible without comment. And I'm your scripture reader, Nicholas Hope. Today, as usual, I've been reading from the New American Standard Bible Update. 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

0: just heard this funny joke. It's a great joke.
1: Are you living your life to please God?
0: 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But it's so funny. No. I can't tell you.
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0: 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Pretend it's not me telling the joke, okay? You're going to love this.
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2: My name is Crystal Miller, and my favorite verse is Matthew 16:24. Then Jesus told his disciples, "If anyone would come after me, let him deny himself and take up his cross and follow me." And that's my favorite verse, first, just because there's so much truth packed into that. And it's so encouraging because I do, with all of my life, I want to serve the Lord. I want to follow hard after him with all my heart, soul, mind, and strength. But what that means is that I have to pick up that cross, and it's a choice to pick it up and to follow hard after him, not getting distracted by the world around me and just fixing my eyes on that cross, you know, forgetting what is behind and just really straining towards him. And I just think that it's encouraging because God is in control, and in that there's total satisfaction and abundant life.
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Sharing words of hope is today's lesson from the Proverbs. Proverbs 15 in verse 4 says, "The tongue that brings healing is a tree of life, but a deceitful tongue crushes the spirit." Hebrews 10 in verse 24 says, "And let us be concerned about one another in order to promote love and good works." Hope, like other human emotions, is contagious. When we associate with hope-filled Christians, we are encouraged by their faith and optimism. But if we spend too much time in the company of naysayers and pessimists, our attitudes like theirs tend to be cynical and negative. So are you hopeful, optimistic, encouraging believer? And do you associate with like-minded people? Hopefully so. As a faithful follower of the one from Galilee, you have every reason to be hopeful. And you have every reason to share your hopes with others. So today, look for reasons to celebrate God's endless blessings. And while you're at it, look for people who will join you in the celebration. You'll be better for their company, and they'll be better for yours. Remember today's lesson from the Proverbs. Sharing words of hope is taken from Proverbs 15 and verse 4. The tongue that brings healing is a tree of life, but a deceitful tongue.

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2: Well, praise God. This is Pastor Gaston Rivers. Amen. I want to take this few minutes before we get into the broadcast. And you know, we're just excited about the Lord today but I want to take this time out to thank all those of you that's been coming on Facebook with us and just encouraging us. Amen. And also, like I said, I thank God for those of you that are even on Periscope and YouTube. Amen. I thank God for the different ones that have been calling in for prayer and calling in for marriage counsel. Amen. And so we get ready to go right into the Word of God. But before we do, I just want to encourage you to swipe and share, amen. Just swipe and share, amen. There might be, amen, some people you know, amen. You know, and you know, the thing I want you to understand, amen, is that it's not like that, you know, everybody gonna have to have God and you're in bad shape. But you got people that you love, and you say, well, you know, Pastor Rivers, it would be nice if I could get them to just listen to you. So I want you to just go ahead on and just swipe and share it to a friend's page or to a loved one, amen, and just let them know that Pastor Rivers is on. Amen. Now I'm going to be ministering on a word today. Amen. A word today concerning do you have a fight? Amen. The need for a press, you know. And I think that it's so important. It's so important that you have that press. Amen. You know. And so I was just praying and really seeking God. And one of the most awesome things about having a press is kind of like insurance. You know, you don't never know when you're going to need. You don't never know when you're going to need that insurance, but you got to have it. Amen. And so a press is the same way. Amen. You don't never know when life demands and it calls on you to have a press. Other words, to have a fight, to be determined that God, I'm going to obey you. I'm going to do your will. Amen. And so, like I said, you know, we're in a time now that we see it right now, how we're dealing with coronavirus. Amen. And we're dealing with, we have a new strand that have already came out, you know, but, and so if there ever was a time, amen, beloved, that we should have a press. Amen. And so God really just began to lay this message on my heart, the need for a press. Amen. I'm going to go into the Word of God. Amen. But before I do, I just want to pray. Father, just thank you right now, God, for this word. I pray, God, as we minister this word, that you would touch the lives of your people, God. And more than anything, God, help us to desire that have a press. God, help us to do what it takes, God, to have a press, God. Father, we thank you for it, and we give you the praise in the precious name of Jesus. Amen. And so I want to go to the book of Philippians. Amen. This might be just a little bit of different translation, but I want to read out of the book of Philippians, two very popular scriptures that we all we quote many times by heart, but I want to just read it because it is so important to understand. You know, one of the things that God have taught me over the years is that you have to have a foundation, and a foundation is developed through you allowing God to take you through certain things that will instill in you a press. Amen. The scripture tell us that after you've done the will of God, you have need of patience, and that word patience means perseverance. And so many times God's gonna tell you things to do. For a prime example, God spoke to Moses, and he says, Moses, I want you to go tell Pharaoh to let my people go. Amen. And Moses was reluctant to go because he had been dealing with some situation that he had created after 40 some years of being in Egypt. Amen. He had created a situation where he couldn't go back. And so he was reluctant, but God gave him signs. He gave him confirmation. Amen. We don't have time to go, but God built him up, and then God says, okay, now I want you to obey me. One of the things you got to always remember about God is that God's going to try you. The Bible says, after you've been tried, you know, Job said, after I've been tried, I should come forth as pure gold. And so anything that God tells you, he's going to try, he's going to test you. He's wanting to see your commitment. He's wanting to see your loyalty. He's wanting to see if you're willing to wait on him, you're willing to trust him. Pastor George, I remember the first time that God told me I was 18 years old and I just got married and I was a Christian. And God spoke to me and says, I want you to go to the jail ministry, you know. Mm-hmm. So I didn't know nothing about jail ministry, but I heard the voice of God. So the first time I went, Pastor George, was there was nobody there. Hmm. And so I came back home. I said, well, God, what about? And then he told me again. So twice I went, there was nobody there. So God was trying me. The third time I went, there was a brother there, him and another guy, and they were saying, yes, come on in. You can go into jail ministry with us. And I mean, but that taught me that when God tells you something, right, he's going to teach, he's going to see if you're going to obey him or not. Right. And so what he's doing, he's teaching you that don't be afraid of the opposition. Don't be afraid of adversity. Don't be afraid because the odds are stacked, the deck is stacked up against you. But you have to know that if God said it, that sells it. Amen. Right. Am I right? And so I've learned down through the years, amen, that how God would try me. And many times, you know, I've, like I said earlier, if you don't have a foundation, you get your foundation from God trying and testing you, and you learning how to wait on God and trust God. Because during that period of waiting on God from A to Z, I mean, the devil fights you with tooth and nails, your family, your friend. You have what you call friendly fire. That's people that love you, but they're telling you, you ain't got to take that. You ought to give up. You ought to. And so, but you, when you learn how to say, you know, I love you, but I got to obey God, you know. So God is teaching you how to have a foundation. Amen. And through God developing you how to have the foundation, he's instilling a press in you. And I mean, you know, a press is something that you have to have when you're facing difficult time, when you're facing hard time, trying time, testing time. In other words, a press is what we need right now during the time when Corona is showing out. Amen.
3: That's right.
2: When we got this, you know, and not only that, but when we look at our economy, I mean, all the things that are happening in our economy, we need that press. Amen.
3: Amen.
2: And so I wanted to establish that to you, that it is so important that you have a press, the need for a press. You know, this is why many times down through the years, you know, God can be wanting you to be, to develop a stability about yourself. God can be, and the way God does it is he start out by allowing you to go through certain things, and he don't be Johnny on the money for you. He just let you sit there and say, I'm coming. Come on, am I right?
3: That's right.
2: Amen. So what he's doing, he's teaching you how to trust him, teaching you how to wait on him. Come on. And I mean, one of the greatest things about being a child of God is when you know how to wait on God.
3: That's
2: come
3: right.
2: on. When you don't right. just throw in the towel and just, you know, and so I said to say this here, as you, I guarantee you, as you was walking and you begin to become a Christian, I promise you, I know God tried you. I know God tested you. I always say that God will first, he will first introduce himself. You know, he will do certain things that, I mean, just boom, boom, boom, boom. Then all of a sudden seem like the bottom drop out. You say, God, where are you, God? You know, God says, I've given you enough to know that I'm God. Come on, am I right?
3: That's right.
2: And so that's what God does. He did the children of Israel the same way. When Moses came down there, they had been in Egypt for over 400 some years. They hadn't seen victory. They hadn't saw the light. They hadn't seen a miracle. They hadn't seen anything. And so God know he had to reintroduce them to who he was. And I want you to know God did. He sent those 10 plagues. Each one of those plagues represent a god of the Egyptians. But I want you to know God stood tall that
3: day.
2: Right. Good God Almighty. However long it took God to bring deliverance, he stood tall in the eyes of the Israelites because they had never seen nobody who could stand up to the Egyptians.
3: Amen.
2: And so that was an experience that God allowed them to go through so they could know who he was. And it taught them, even when God began to deliver them, the devil got mad. And yet God pursued the deliverance. He went on and brought them victory. So that should have taught them that, listen, I'm going to press my way because I know what God's going to do.
3: That's
2: but
3: right.
2: many times when people, you know, when people meet God, and it depends on what you've heard. You've heard, well, listen, when you're a Christian, you go through.
3: That's right.
2: I don't care what side of the fence you're on, you're going to go through. Amen.
3: That's right.
2: In the gospel, it tells us about the house that was built on the sand, the house that was built on the rock. And both of those houses went through the same situation. But what made it different was the one that was on the rock. But both of them went through. So the need for a press is a necessity. You need a press in this hour. You need something that drives you, that pushes you. I was with Pastor Franklin Jones in Lincoln, Georgia yesterday, Sunday, and I preached a message about what is the driving force behind you. And so when you have a press is a drive. Mm-hmm. It moves you. It lifts you up. Even though you want to give up, but something inside of you, you know, like that song's telling you to go ahead. Something inside of you keep pushing you. And you know it's nothing but the God in you. Come on. Mm-hmm. Amen.
3: That's right.
2: And so as we get here into the Word of God, we have to understand that there's a need for a press. Amen. When you look at the soldier, the men like Paul and different people, amen. Even Dr. Martin Luther King, I realize that this is the month of Black History Month. So we look at Dr. Martin Luther King. We look at many people that went through trying things. Mm-hmm. We look at Gandhi, how he went through different things. And mm-hmm. The list can just go on and on and on about people that had a press. People that would not give up. People that believed in what they believed in. Mm-hmm. And we're talking about when you're believing in God, there is a need for a press. But what allows you to get a press is when God... What allows you to get a press is when God start taking you through certain situations and you don't just throw in the towel. You don't just go to crying. You don't run back to mom and them. You don't bail out your marriage. You don't bail out your condition. You don't just give us what's going to be. No, but you learn. God takes you through. Many times God will take you through your finances. Mm-hmm. Seem like the money just ain't coming in, but you keep paying those tithes. You keep proving God. You keep speaking and decreeing over your life. After a while, in the by God gonna move. Why? Because he see that you work in that word, you work in that principle. Amen. And what that principle is doing, it's teaching you how to press. Amen. Right. You might pay your tithes and all you got left is just enough to get gas to make it through the week. Mm-hmm. Come on, am I right?
3: That's
2: so
3: right.
2: God is trying you. Amen. He's seeing if you are committed to him or do you have to have stuff. Come on, am I right?
3: That's right.
2: That's what Satan told God about Job. He said, Job ain't serving you for nothing. He said, God, don't be crazy now. Job ain't serving you for nothing. You know you blessing that boy. That's but right. Then when it all boiled down to it, Job was serving God because he loved God, and then the man had a press. Am I right?
3: That's right.
2: He pressed. He you know, you to go through what Job went through with before you can get out of one thing, there was something there. You have to have a press. So this is the hour now, amen, that you got to press on. Pastor George, I'm finding many people are starting to try to say, well, God, why? Right. Why did my mother die with corona? Why did my sister die? You know, we don't have all the answers. But that's one right. thing I do know that God don't make no mistakes.
3: That's right. Amen.
2: Amen. And God is too wise to miss. And so I trust God. Amen. I trust God. Amen. Before my mother died, God spoke to me and I was, you know, many times God would use me to go there and pray and he would raise her up. So I got mm-hmm. my all. We was ready and God says no. Says she's tired. She's ready to go.
3: That's right.
2: And I says, God, he says, don't be selfish. She's ready to go.
3: That's right.
2: And so it wasn't that God couldn't do it, but there are some people that are tired. They just want to go home.
3: That's
2: They're
3: right.
2: tired. They don't want to deal. And so you can't be selfish. You can't charge God foolish because God has not got us like we're puppets on the
3: That's
2: screen.
3: Right.
2: We're free will agents. We have the choice, you know. And so mm-hmm. God gives us that choice. For every decision, there's a choice. And so I had to, you know, I had to talk to her and let her know I loved her. And realized that she was getting ready to go. Mm-hmm. And even when I lost my son years ago, you know, I didn't charge God foolishly.
3: That's right.
2: Many things because I understood that God is in control. Right. Amen. And so we want to get into the Word of God. I just want to read just a little bit of here. Just something just to kind of encourage us to show you here in the Word of God how that Paul was just like us. And you know, it's hard to say you have a press when you always whining and crying. And, you know, like they say, give you some cheese with that wine. You know, you just always giving up or you don't feel like, well, it, you know, life is not fair.
3: That's right.
2: Because life is set up where there are going to be some good days, some bad days, some sunshiny days, some rainy days. And that's how life is set up. And so you can't expect for things to come through to you on a silver platter. Anything that's too easy to get, is you don't value it because you know if it's easy to get, well, then what'll happen? Oh, I can get another. But something that you got through blood, sweat, and tear, I want you to know you're going to value that. You're going to hold on to that. Amen? And so we see here in the Word of God, I just want to read just a little bit of this. Most of you probably already know about this scripture where Paul says, I press toward the mark for the prize of the high calling in Christ Jesus. And so Paul is saying, I'm pressing. You know, I have a present. He said, I'm forgetting those things which are behind me. And it's so important, you know, that we understand that. Now, I want to get into the Word of God. I just want to kind of lay a little foundation. Not going to be before you too long. But I want you to understand that in this hour now, that the Bible says in Ezekiel, the 22nd chapter and the 30th verse, God said, I sought for a man among them that should make up the head and stand the gap before me for the land that I should not destroy. But I found. And so during this time, it was worse than it was now. And so during these times of corona and all that are happening, people are losing jobs, people are losing their home, people are losing loved ones and family members. During this time, God needs a people that will stand up and says, God, I yet believe you. You know, so we have to understand that that person could be you. Amen. You need to be able to say, God, here am I, Lord. But many times the enemy have overwhelmed us with death. He have overwhelmed us with sickness. He have overwhelmed us with bills. He have overwhelmed many of you right now going through in your marriage, and you're overwhelmed by the problem. As I spoke sometime earlier, you know, this corona has caused people to be locked down together in homes, and there was problems, Pastor George, before the coronavirus came, but because they were able to escape each other through jobs or through a busy schedule, but now they're faced to have to be in the same house at the same time and spend some hours. Those problems that you swept under the rug, those things that you should have dealt with, those things you should have sought counsel with, now you're faced with those, and they're exploding right now. There's a report that domestic violence has went up 30%. You know, it has this way up. And not only that, but even child abuse, it is going up. And so we see how that all these things are happening. And so you say, what do I need? You need a press. What do you need a press for? You need somebody that's willing to say, you know what, God, I'm gonna keep continue to pray.

0: marriage. You need to make sure that, you know, like I said, none of us are perfect, but you know, like I said, we need to take more time out to find out. The more you find out about this person, the better off it is, because you know what you're working with. Amen.
1: Right.
0: And, but many times, like I say, we just, you know, we just want what we want, and we think that, you know, we, our chemistry is right, and when we look alike, our names are still, we bring all these cosmetics in, but then when you need some substance to your marriage, you don't have it.
1: That's right.
0: Amen.
1: That's
0: and this
1: right.
0: is why it's so important to have premarital counselors and people that will mentor you and work with your marriage, because
1: right.
0: it's two worlds coming together. I don't care if you lived in the same neighborhood. I guarantee your mother and your parents did things different. We are a product of our environment. You know, you didn't become a man when you turned 21. Your environment developed you into who you are today. Amen.
1: Right.
0: And so all those things that you, that's what you're going to bring into your marriage, is what you went through down through the years, what you've seen in your home, what you was exposed to. Now, many times you can be exposed to some crazy stuff in your home growing up. You say, you know what? I refuse to be like that.
1: Mm-hmm.
0: But so many people, Pastor George, they decide that this is the way it is. This is the way. My mama hollered at my daddy. My daddy cussed my mama. Now, I come up in a home of violence, you know. And so when you come up in that kind of environment, you have to make sure that God, get this out of me. I don't want this, God. Amen.
1: Okay.
0: And many times you as an individual, you have to press your way to break those, to change that DNA. That's why the Bible says you must be born again. And that's some of a regeneration. When you become a Christian, God says, I make you a new creature. That means he don't change your toes, your feet. You know, you still got them bunions, you still got them whatever you got. You still got all that going on. But what God does, he changes your identity. He changes who you are, your personality. He changes everything about where you see things, how you feel,
1: mm-hmm.
0: how you live. He changes your character. He produces integrity in you. That's what God does. And it's a, Paul says we die daily. But the thing you have to understand that it's a press, because when you, the Bible said, beware when all men speak well of you. Well, we're in a society now, it's a democracy country where anything you want to do, if you can get enough people to sign a petition, if you can get somebody to lobby for you in the White House, then you pretty much can get it. And that's
1: right.
0: horrible. That's horrible.
1: Hey.
0: You know, and the Bible teaches that there come a time when they're going to change the law. And you know, you said, well, I believe in the laws of the land. Long as they doesn't go contrary to the word of God.
1: That's right.
0: Because when it
1: that's
0: goes right. to contrary to the word of God, that's when I have to take a stand.
1: Amen.
0: And that's when you need your press. You need to know, amen, that me standing for God, God's going to be there. Amen.
1: Mm-hmm.
0: The word of God's not going to never fail. The Bible said everything
1: right.
0: that's going to fail. So all these different laws and things they're trying to introduce to us, amen,
1: mm-hmm.
0: we got to understand that ain't nothing going to stand but the word of God.
1: That's right.
0: I don't care how many people you have to vote for you or to support you. God's word is the only thing that's everlasting. Amen.
1: That's right.
0: And the truth going to prevail. Amen.
1: That's right.
0: And so we see here in the word of God how the need for a press. Even as a mother, some of you are single parents out there and you have children, and some of you got 3 and 4 and 5 and 6 kids and you're by yourself.
1: Mm-hmm.
0: There's a need for a press in your life.
1: Mm-hmm.
0: And the way you get a press is you allow God to teach you how to trust him, how to depend on him,
1: mm-hmm.
0: how to rely on God, how to wait on God. David said, they that wait on the Lord shall, Isaiah said, they that wait on the Lord, God gonna renew, you're gonna mount up with wings as an eagle. But you have, the key is waiting on God.
1: That's right.
0: If you don't wait on God, you won't mount up. You'll continue to be in the hen yard. You'll continue to be in the chicken yard. Come on, I'm gonna write. You'll
1: right.
0: continue to be looking at the fence saying, wish I could get out. But when you learn to wait on God and trust God, then what happened? God calls you to mount up and you fly. God takes you out of that situation. But that's what we're talking about. You got to have that press. That press come from God introducing himself to you, and not God do not have spoiled children.
1: That's
0: you don't have a spoiled woman or a spoiled man. And so even those you that are parenting, you got to teach your children how you're not going to always get what you want in life. And we have to, as people of God and people that don't believe, you got to understand that life is not going to always be in your favor. And that's where the press comes in, because the press comes in to describe
1: amen.
0: To you what you need to do in order to survive. And you have to stay in there. Amen. So listen here. I'm going to just kind of show it to you out of the book of Luke, the 18th chapter. The Bible said, Jesus said, men would always pray and not faint.
1: That's
0: Luke
1: right.
0: 18 in the first verse. So what is he saying? I don't want you to get discouraged. I don't want you to get despondent. I want you to keep praying. I want you to keep believing me. Keep seeking me. Now, this is so important. As you grow up and you become a child of God, whether you're single or married, you need to get this down in your spirit. God, I need a press. I got to learn.

0: learn how to wait on God, because this is so valuable. If you don't never wait on God, Pastor George, people can be gifted, talented, flowing in the gifts, calling out people, mailboxes, and I mean, hitting it right on the nail and everything. Speaking about your sickness you got that nobody knew with you and God, they can have all of this, but if they don't have a press, a foundation, it's just a matter of time. And we're not fighting the gifts. I believe in the gifts, but I'm seeing that in this hour, you have so many people that are gifted and talented, but when it comes down to their personal life, they can't whoop a fly.
1: That's right. Amen.
0: I mean, the devil just, you know, he just come in and just, you know, do all kind of crazy stuff. And why? Because he knows you know, if I put enough pressure on you, if I put the pressure on you, you never could wait on God.
1: That's
0: so you definitely ain't gonna wait on the devil.
1: That's right.
0: When you know, and so we have to learn as people, amen, that it means something if you can persevere. It means something if you can stand still and see the salvation. Look at God say, stand still. That means God says, wait on me. Now, like I said earlier, if you can look back in your life, what have always got you in trouble? Was it the fact that no matter what you went through, would you always bail out, or you had a problem with waiting on God, or you got discouraged? Listen, people, all of us have down days. All of us have times when we read the story of David. I'm going to read a little bit of, in the book of 1 Samuel, amen, the 30th chapter, it tells about how David, how he had went into the land of the Philistines. And when he came back home, the enemy had took his wives and his children, took everybody's family. And David wept and he cried, you know. So there are times that you're going to get down. But how many know you got to learn how to bounce back? Mm-hmm. You will only bounce back if you have a press. You will only bounce back if you ever waited on God, trusted God, leaned on God. Come on. This is the time to know in whom you believe and being persuaded that he's able. This is that hour. This is that season that you got to know who God is. You got to know that he's Jehovah Jireh, your provider. Come on. You got to know that he's Jehovah Shalom. Come on. You got to know that he's Jehovah Rapha. Oh, he's my healer. He's my deliverer. You got to know that. And the only way you're going to know that is that you've been in a storm and you stayed in a storm so long till the enemy fought your mind. But God brought you out. Come on, God brought you out. And after you've gone through so long and holding on and trusting God and waiting on God, when God brought you out, it gave you such a reassurance that God is God. And listen what the scripture said. It says, I would that men always pray and not faint. And then he tells a story about a widow woman. She came to the king. The king had a bad reputation. He didn't fear God, nor neither did he regard man. But this widow woman, she had a fight. She was coming in for her family. She didn't have a husband. We don't see her husband. We don't see people coming with her saying, King, please. This woman, she had a press. She kept on going. She had such a press till she got the king said, you know what? You know, I'm going to give her what she wants because I see this woman going to worry me. Mm-hmm. So this is the kind of mindset you have to have. God, I'm not giving up. I don't care what it's going to take. I don't care. Lord, if I don't get another miracle, I'm yet going to trust you. God, if you don't come through, I'm still going to serve you. See, that's the mindset people have to have. But nowadays, people go out, you know, and when you look at Job, I mean, and you look at men like Job, you look at men like Joseph. Joseph was a single man. Mm-hmm. And his family had just kind of cut him down, left him for dead and sold him and everything. And so when the woman lied on him, it could have been a reason for him to say, I don't care, I'm going on. When she told him to come on and have a relationship with her and he says no, that could have been a reason for him to say, you know what? I ain't got my family. He could have had one of them pity parties and just fell into that deal, but he did not. He did not. And this is what I'm saying today, that during these times of pressure, you can't give in to sin. You can't give in to temptation. You can't give in to depression. I know you get down. I know it's hard, but you have to understand that I'm going to find some rest in the Lord. When you look at the story of David that I was telling you, when they wanted to stone David and they wanted to beat him down, and the men thought about stoning him, the scripture tells us that David encouraged himself. So the way that you encourage yourself is because in your past, when you're going down memory lane, when you begin to reminisce, when you begin to remember what God has done and how this is not your first rodeo, this is not the first time you went through something like this here, something similar to it. That's what you encourage yourself with, what you already went through. But when you always wanting to bail out, when you always wanting to give up on God, when you don't obey God, and God will give you instruction when you go going through a trial. God will tell you things to do. One of the things I've learned about God is how that when God tells me it's going to work out all right, That's what gives me the reassurance. That's what gives me the peace. That's what caused me to settle down and quit trying to figure it out, quit trying to work it out, quit trying to do what I want to do. Amen. That's what caused me just to settle down and get out the way and let God do it.
1: That's right.
0: There's so many people that have not learned that. The word peace doesn't give you peace, but it's your experience in God. It's what you've experienced with God, what you've seen, God. Amen.
1: Amen.
0: Amen. A prime example is about David. I know I'm just kind of jumping around, but I know I'm limited in time. David had fought the bear and the lamb.
1: Mm-hmm.
0: And so when he met Goliath, he had an experience. I say all the time, if David hadn't defeated the lamb and the bear, he would have been running the rest of his life.
1: Mm-hmm.
0: He would have never become the king that God said he was.
1: That's right.
0: He would have never become. Some of you, God has, you've seen, you've heard your prophecy, you've heard your destiny, you've heard your purpose, and you wonder, why am I having such a hard time? It's because you have not allowed God. We have got to allow God to put a press in us.
1: That's right.
0: I had to allow God to get me to a point. I was telling someone when I first got saved, and I'm getting ready to let you go. I was telling someone when I first got saved and I first began to deal with God and I got married, every week I got paid because I didn't see my bills. I was almost ready to backslide. Every week I was saying, God, if you don't come through, I don't know what I'm going to do. Every payday, I was just about to backslide. Every payday. And the amazing thing is that I was worried about getting the bills paid and having enough money. And first thing, I wasn't a good manager, and God knew I was. But you know what God would do? He would just meet those needs many times.
1: Right.
0: But, you know, he was, and I would get so, feel so bad because I said, God, I didn't even have the faith. I didn't even have the coming to God. I doubted you. And I would just cry like, God, I'm so sorry. You know what I mean? This is all new. I would just cry because every week I was just about to backslide over my bills, you know, and God would come through Monday and just boom, work it out.
1: That's right.
0: And so, but it came a time in my life when God says, I'm not going to work it out till you learn to walk with me, till you learn to trust me, till you learn to praise me in the midst of the fire, till you learn to shout before the battle is over with.
1: Mm-hmm.
0: And so this is what we're seeing. As I close, I want to share this with you real quickly. David, when the enemy came in to get David's wife and took his wives and his children, this is why I say it's so important as a spouse that you learn how to fight for your spouse. You have to fight for them. When the enemy attacked their body, when the enemy attacked or whatever it is, their home, their children, you got to say, look, I'm in here. I'm with you. And you got to know how to get in there and pray and touch and agree. You got to know how to be a good listener and listen to them. You can't use this opportunity to hurt them or say things. But you got to see, sometimes I've learned that when my wife is going through something real severe, sometimes Pastor George, if I can't say, I'll just hold her.
1: That's right.
0: And I said, well, baby, I understand. But I'm letting her know, hey, I'm here for you. I pat her on the back sometime, baby. It's going to be all right.
1: Right.
0: Why? But I'm not going to run. I'm seeing how to end this coronavirus. People are cutting out on their spouses.
1: Right.
0: People are cutting out on their children.
1: That's right.
0: And that's why I said there's a need. They didn't have a press. They didn't have what they needed. You know, like I said, a press is like insurance. If you got insurance when the storm comes, you say, that's all I got insurance. Listen, I might not be able to get everything back, but I got something to hold me to regroup. And
1: that's
0: so
1: right.
0: This is what a press does. It holds you until you can regroup. And I'm saying right now, David fought for his children. He cried. He was down and out. Many times you got to learn how to get up and say, Lord, I thank you that it could have been worse, but Lord, I'm just going to. David got him. He began to encourage himself by telling himself what all God had done. And then the next thing David done, which is so important, is he began to inquire the Lord, God, what you want me to do? What you want? God, should I pursue? Should I fight this thing? What you want me to do? And God said, pursue, for thou shalt recover it all. Now just think, if David had just been so overwhelmed and just said, I can't make it, I don't know, just, you know, his family would have been lost. And this is what's happening when people are overwhelmed by it and they won't spring back, they won't go to God in prayer, they won't seek counsel. Beloved, we have more help in the millennium, in this time that we ever had in our life. Help is free. It's on YouTube. It's on the radio. Help is everywhere. Information, knowledge. Knowledge is power. We have like we never had it before. The knowledge we have in the 20s is not a drop in the, it's awesome. But you have to utilize it. You have to work with it. You have to take the word and apply. You have to let God birth that word in you. And so, beloved, I want to encourage you today. There's a need for a press in your life. Some of you get ready to be married. Is the person that you get ready to marry, will they go with you to bat? Will they fight for you? Will they cover you when you're sick and you can't perform bodily function? Will they be there for you? Will they cut you loose? Will they walk out? Will they cheat on you? Come on. This is what's happening now. When the bills come in and you can't make it, they going, they leaving. Listen, beloved, there's a need for a press. I say to every man, you need a press. Your wife, your children, they need you. You single parents, you need a press. You need to say, God, help me to be still. God will come through. God, David's I once was young. David's I was a young man, and I watched my daddy. I've never seen right. He said, now I'm an old man. When I was young, I've never seen right for sitting on a seat begging bread. That's God right. will not let you down, right. but he is going to try you. What did Job say? Job said, all my appointed time, I'm going to wait till my change. Job says, whatever time I got left, I'm going to use it. And it's a sad thing to know that his wife couldn't stand. She said, Job, why don't you just go and curse God and die? Mm-hmm. You know, man, move on. You know, and it's a sad thing to know that those that are close, those that you love, those that you've been there for, but that's how life is. But you can't let that get you down. You can't let that beat you down when you just crying and nobody knows the trouble I've been through. Baby, you got to shake it off like that ghost, pack it on your feet and let it move you up higher. Amen.
1: Amen.
0: And so, amen. Beloved, I want to encourage you. Amen. I think I got about a few more minutes. Amen. So I want to encourage you to continue to follow me on Facebook, continue to tune into these broadcasts, because we want to bring a word that's heavy, a word that's weighty. And so some of you that didn't get in on the whole broadcast, you can go back and just play it over.
1: That's right.
0: But it is an awesome word. Amen. To teach you how the need for a press. Amen.
1: Amen.
0: If I had not been taught by God how to trust him and wait on him. Amen. Mm-hmm. I don't know where I would be today.
1: That's
0: but
1: right.
0: God taught me how to trust him, how to wait. And through me trusting and waiting on God, God, the Bible said, cast not away therefore your confidence, which has great recompense and reward. So God said, I'm going to pay you for waiting on me. I'm going to pay you for standing still. I'm going to pay you for trusting me. And I've seen God do that. I've seen God make a way. Amen. And you look at Job. God gave him doubles for his troubles. Job went down to nothing, skin and bone. But God, he waited. He had a press. So the devil thought Job was just a pushover. He can't take nothing. He's going to break. But he fooled the devil. But God knew him. God said, Satan, have you considered my servant Job? And even though you moved me against him, he still retains his integrity. He didn't lose his stand. He didn't lose his conviction. He didn't just go hog wild and just, I don't care. You know, no.
1: Mm-hmm.
0: And we're in that time now, Pastor George, when people are doing everything in the name of the Lord.
1: That's right.
0: And a lot of this Everywhere stuff is just mm-hmm. perverse, is contrary to the word of God. And I'm so glad I got saved when I did, because in the hour we're in now, it would be hard to find out, especially on Facebook. Amen. I thank God for Facebook, but I don't seek counsel on Facebook. I don't seek That's advice. Right. I use it as a means to push the gospel. And I want to say this here. Like I say, those of you that follow me, I mean, right now we have coming to, God has blessed us to have a brand new program to help you with your marriage. I mean, a brand new program. It is awesome. It's been around for years and years, but God allowed us to be certified, amen, and it's awesome program, amen. Like I say, you can go to my Facebook. I'll talk more about it, but it's an awesome program, and it just really helps you with your marriage, and it helps you before you get married, amen. And so I do want to encourage you, amen, you can go to my Facebook, and you can get more information about it. But we are so grateful to be able to work with singles and couples. Also, we have a mentorship program that mentors you as a young pastor, as a young leader, as a young saint. And so I just thank God today for those of you that are tuned in today. This is Pastor Gaston River with A Touch on Relationship. I encourage you to continue to follow us. We hopefully will be back on next Saturday. Amen. And we're just looking for the Lord to continue to bless. This is Pastor Gaston River with A Touch on Relationship. 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
1: Ministry broadcast. My name is Elder Willie Carter. Thank you for joining me as we endeavor to strengthen the body of Christ through His Word. Remember, the gospel is not for everyone, only whosoever will. Today, our lesson is a Selah moment, the end, and it is taken from Revelation 21, verses 5 through 8, and Revelation 22, verse 12. And this is another in a series of messages that I have been doing on the COVID-19 pandemic and its effect upon us as Christians. Selah moment is a time of God's mercy and also His long suffering. During this time, He is showing the inhabitants of nations His patience and His long suffering. In Romans chapter 2, around verse 4, it tells us that it is His kindness, His patience, and long suffering toward men for them to repent. And that is to turn, to have a change of mind, to a new way of thinking, to escape God's sure judgment. And so this is a time to get our houses in order, as He told Hezekiah, because many have been weighed on the scales of heaven and have been found deficient. That is, many of our houses, our individual way of living, our lifestyle does not add up or live up to the standard that God has required us to live up to. And so the scales of heaven, it weighs the good and the evil, the light and darkness, morality and immorality. Stand our ability of how we've been standing up for what we know to be right and standing against the wrong without respect of person. But many have found themselves like the religious people of Jesus' day after He had raised up Lazarus from the grave. The religious group of people began to get together and decided that they must kill Jesus. And the reason they felt like they must kill Jesus was because they could not deny the many signs and wonders that He had been doing. And the people had begun to follow Jesus, not just what they were saying, but Jesus was performing the acts of God. And so they decided that they would kill Him. And the reason was because they said that the Romans would take away their place of worship in their nation. And so many of us, individually and corporately, as Christians, find ourselves in the same place. We are killing the true gospel and replacing it with our form of living, our compromised way of living, because we want to be politically correct and we do not want to lose the funding that we get from the government. But not all of us are like that. Many are standing in the gap. Many are standing proclaiming the word of God regardless. But as I said, many are compromising with the world. And now is our Selah moment to repent. Stop going the way that we have been going and start following the way of God. And His standard is His word. If you say that you are a Christian, then your standards are totally different from the standard that the world is living by. The laws of this earth of this world are for the people in this world, but we live according to a higher standard, and God is requiring us to live according to that standard. But many have gotten to the place of compromise, and we had gotten to the place of comfort, and assembling ourselves was not a time of us giving glory to God, but giving glory to a person or a group of people. And it's something to be ashamed of, but we don't have to stay there. God always gives every man an opportunity to repent, to look at himself or herself and see if we measure up to his standard. He allows us to see individually as well as corporately if we are living to his standard. And if we are not living according to his standard of righteousness, faith, then we can repent. And he will forgive us and wash and cleanse us, and he will restore us as Christians. And if we are a part of the group of people who do not know him, he gives even those people an opportunity to repent and to receive his son, Jesus Christ, as their Lord and as their Savior, so that they too can be saved. And so today, we're looking at these scriptures, and this is the end of the story, the end of life as we know it. We feel like, well, we are in a time with this COVID-19, it will be known as post-COVID-19 and pre-COVID-19, because our lives in the world has been affected that much by this virus. We do not, our life has changed based on the virus. And so we are in a point whereby we can, you know, we need to make a change. And so Revelation 21 and Revelation 22 talks about who will spend eternity with God and who would not spend eternity with God. And so we're taking this pause, the Selah moment, to look at what God said and who God said will not spend eternity with him, but will spend eternity in a place called the lake that burns with fire and brimstone. In some translation, it is called suffer. So many times we don't teach on this lake of fire. We say people are going to hell. In Revelation 20, around verse 11, it said that, I'm reading Revelation 20, 11 through 15. Then I saw a great white throne and him who was seated on it. The earth and the heavens fled from his presence, and there was no place for the people of the earth. And I saw the dead, great and small, standing before the throne, and books were open. Another book was open, which is the book of life. The dead were judged according to what they had done, as recorded in the books. The sea gave up the dead that were in it, and death and Hades, this is hell we know as, gave up the dead that were in them. And each person was judged according to what had been done. Then death, Hades, the grave, were thrown into the lake of fire. The lake of fire is the second death. And anyone whose name was not found written in the book of life were thrown into the lake of fire. Those scriptures let us know that hell is not our final destination if you do not receive God's plan of salvation, which is the good news of Jesus Christ. Because hell itself will be cast into the lake of fire. There will be no more need for a place to hold the unbelieving people of the world, because the final judgment will be to throw it into the lake of fire. Because people, there will be no more dying, because sin will be done away with, and Satan. Satan is the root of all sin, all disobedience, all rebellion. And once he is dealt with, this is after the 1,000 years upon the earth of peace, he will be loose again to deceive the rest of the people. And so during this time, cast him, death, because if there's no sin, no one will be dying. If there's no one is dying, then there will be no need for a grave. And so God is going to cast them into the lake of fire, which will burn forever. That is the final punishment of everybody who refuses the Son of God, Jesus Christ. Revelation 21:5-8. And he that sat upon the throne said, Behold, I make all things new. And he said unto me, Write. But these words are true and faithful. And he that he's talking about is Jesus, said unto me, It is done. I am Alpha, I am Omega, the beginning and the end. I will give unto him that is thirsty of the fountain of the water of life forever. He that overcomes shall inherit all things, and I will be his God, and he shall be my son. But the fearful and unbelieving, the abominable, the murderers and whoremongers and sorcerers and idolaters and all liars shall have their part in the lake of fire, which burns with fire and brimstone, which is the second death. Revelation 22:12. This is Jesus speaking. And behold, I come quickly, and my reward is with me, to give every man according to his work shall be. I am Alpha, I am Omega, the beginning and the end, the first and the last. Blessed are they that do his command, that they may have right to the tree of life, and may enter in through the gates into the city. For without are dogs, sorcerers, whoremongers, murderers, and idolaters, and whatsoever loves and make a lie. In both of these verses, it let us know who may not enter into the kingdom of God, and specifically the holy city, and who will be cast into the lake which burns with fire and brimstone. This is called the second death. The first death is when you die naturally. The second death is the death when your soul will be tormented. Matthew 10:28, Jesus him, he's talking about God, which is able to destroy both soul and body in hell. It's the hell fire of the lake that he is talking about. So we find eight different sins that will be cast into the lake of fire. And a ninth one, which is dogs. So they are in Revelation 22:15, dogs, cowardly, unbelieving, the abominable, those who commit murder, sexual immoral, sorcerers, idolaters, and all liars. Well, let's look at each one individually that is found on the list. And the first one that we're going to look at will be the cowardly and also the unbelieving, because they go together. In the Strong Dictionary, it tells us that cowards are timid. They're the timid ones. And then I look up the word timid. That means to have no courage, no self-confidence, and without boldness and determination. And we found that in 2 Timothy 1:7, Paul had told Timothy what he was to teach the people. He had told him to stand firmly on the word of God, gave him a standard for the organization of the church that he left him in charge of. And so after giving him all of these requirements and his expectation, Paul told Timothy, don't be coward, don't be a coward, and don't be fearful, but to receive the spirit of power and of love and of a sound mind that is given to him by God. So if God doesn't give the spirit of fear, then it comes from our soul's enemy, which is Satan. He was the first one, and he is the source of fear. We find that fear was first mentioned in Genesis 3:10. And this is when God called to Adam and asked him, where are you? We know that God didn't have to ask Adam where he was because God already knew where he was. And Adam's reply was that, you know, because he heard his voice, he was afraid because he was unclothed or naked. And so he hid himself. And that was, that truly let God know, which he already knew, that Adam had been disobedient and he had rebelled against what he had told him about eating of the tree of good and evil. And because now he recognized that he didn't have any clothes on. That came from the very source of our enemy, Satan. And our father, first father Adam, said that he feared. And since then, we still are fearful of God because we know that we do not live up to his standard. And so we hide from him. We do not want to be in his presence. We want to continue to do those things that do not please God. And so what we do, we will hide from him and never accept Jesus Christ as Savior and Lord. So that is why the cowardly and the fearful will be cast into the lake of fire, because we want to continue to walk in our own way and not walk in obedience to the word of God. Because as I said earlier, to be that fear that and that timidity will cause one to reject the things of God and to follow after their own way, or to be persuaded by others other than God. And we will find out that that is idolatry, and that too will be cast into the lake of fire. Fear leads to unbelief. Unbelief is without faith, refuse to believe. Their heart is hardened toward the truth, even when faced with facts and the evidence of it. And this type of person, the unbelieving, opposes the truth. And they are considered to be an infidel. And if we read that in context, it is one who opposes Christ and will not ever accept him, his resurrection, even with the evidence. And a good example of this one will be Thomas. After Jesus had been raised from the dead, he had appeared to his disciples, and they had believed because they saw him. But during this time, Thomas was not there with the disciple when Jesus showed himself. So in John 20, verses 25, but Thomas, one of the 12 called Didymus, was not with them when Jesus came. The other disciples therefore said unto him, we have seen the Lord. But he, Thomas, said unto them, except I see in his hands the prints of the nail, and put my fingers into the print of the nails, and thrust my hand into his side, I will not believe. That's a purposeful decision, a choice to not believe. And so, but 8 days later, Jesus appeared to them again. And this time Thomas was with them. And Jesus allowed Thomas to do all that he said would take for him to believe. And then when he believed, he said, he believed. And Jesus told him, don't be faithless, but believe. So without faith and without the courage to believe, one would never be able to accept the things of God. And if you do not accept the things of God and identify with God, then you cannot be saved. And naturally, you will not enter into the kingdom of God. You will continue in your sinful nature. You will be judged. Just like Adam and Eve, God cast them out of the garden because they were sinful. If he had allowed them to stay in the garden, they would have eaten of the tree of life and lived forever in their sinful state. So the same thing here. Unbelievers cannot enter into heaven and have a sinful state. Everyone, every knee must bow. Every tongue must confess that Jesus Christ is Lord, without which you cannot be saved. Another example are the children of Israel. When God brought them out of Egypt and had given them the promised land, Hebrews chapter 3 and 4, we find that the children of Israel, who were the Jews, had been delivered from the bondage of slavery that would help that Pharaoh of Egypt had imposed upon them. But God, through the leadership of Moses, had delivered them. God had delivered them with many signs and wonders. And remember, one of the definitions of unbelieving is to not to believe even the evidence that is given. So before God brought them out of Egypt, God performed many signs and wonders. The children of Israel in the land of Goshen were totally protected, or were not affected by the plagues that was brought upon the people of Egypt. And also, when they crossed the Red Sea, they crossed it on dry land. But when their enemy, the Pharaoh and his army came after them, they were destroyed. And they had seen all of this. And once they got over into the promised land, and God told them that the land is yours, go and take it, they became very fearful. And so God allowed 12 spies to go over into the land of promise and to take a look at it and to bring them back evidence of the land as he had told them. But 10 of them brought back an evil report. Two of them, Caleb and Joshua, brought back the truth. The 10 said that the land eats up its inhabitants. All the people they saw were giants, and they were as grasshoppers in their eyes, and so we were in their sight. Fear, they allowed fear to come upon them instead of seeing the evidence, as God had said that it was a land that was flowing with milk and honey, which meant that it was a prosperous land. It was a fruitful land, a land that bare forth much fruit, that had plenty of water. And where there is plenty of water, there is much greenery. And he had told them to go over, and I'm going to fight for you, and I have in the present given you the land. He didn't show up and say, hey, I am God, and you can trust me. I'm going to take you over here. I'm going to take some land from some people and give it to you. He did not. He first proved himself. He proved himself before he delivered them by destroying and attacking all of the gods that the Egyptian worshiped. Afterwards, after he took them out, he made them prosperous by having fear to come upon the inhabitants of Egypt. And when the people asked for goods from the Egyptians, they gave them all of their jewelry and their goods. So they left out of Egypt. They were rich in everything. And they crossed the Red Sea. They saw that. They saw the Egyptian floating on the water. And here they are on dry land. And they could not trust God to go in and do the same thing. And that's the way God is with us today. God have not just told us to believe the gospel. He sent his son, and his son took our sin, and he died for the sins of the world upon the cross. He was buried, and God raised him from the dead on the third day with all victory and all power, because the grave could not hold him. There were no sin in him. And if there is no sin, then death cannot hold him. And because death could not hold him, they had to release him. And he defeated the enemy, because the enemy had no goods on him. As he told his disciples on the night he was betrayed, that the enemy comes, but when he comes, he finds nothing in him. He defeated death, grave, and the enemy. And he has the key. And now he offered life abundantly to us. So back to the story about the children of Israel. They believed the exaggerated lies and fear of the ten, and did not believe the faith of Caleb and Joshua. They believed God and his word. And Caleb told them, "Let us go up at once and possess it, for we are able to overcome it." Not in their own strength, but Caleb believed that God was able to do it because he had delivered them. The next one is this abomination. The sole purpose of the enemy is to pervert God's plan and to have men doing things that are an abomination unto God, things that causes God to hate it intensely. And these are the things that will not enter into heaven. And as you read the Bible, there are many things that is an abomination unto the Lord. And remember, we were reading the end of the story. The Bible consists of what men are to do and how men are to live to inhabit the kingdom of God. Not only when we get to heaven, but as we walk our journey through time to heaven. Eternity begins now. Either we are eternally lost now, or we are eternally in the presence of the Lord and walking in obedience to him to the best of our ability. Eternity does not start when we die. That's a misconception. We are preparing and walking through time, receive the results of what we have chosen. Father, I am fearful. I am a coward. I don't believe. I have not believed in you. Father, forgive me for that. I am godly sorrowful for that. And I ask you to wash and cleanse me. I accept Jesus Christ as my Lord and Savior. I accept you as my Lord. Fill me with your Holy Spirit. Seal me with his presence, Lord God, and make me your son. Father, I believe your word.
3: 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May the Lord continue to bless you.

Thank you for tuning in today to the Heaven to Earth Ministry Broadcast. This is Brother Richie Enlow proclaiming the greatest message known to man, the gospel of Jesus Christ. The gospel is the greatest piece of news that has ever come to man on planet Earth. And furthermore, the greatest thing that could ever happen in your life is for you to believe on the Lord Jesus Christ and be saved. Today I am preaching for a title, The Blood and the Cross. The Blood and the Cross. This message comes from a study of the book of Romans. In the book of Romans, there are two sections. Two sections. The first section is from Romans 1 and 1 through Romans 5 and 11. The second section begins in Romans 5 and 12 and goes to the end of Romans chapter 8. But in these two sections, we see two problems, and of course, we also see two solutions. In the first section, the problem is sins, plural, sins, transgressions, ungodly actions committed by man, ungodly deeds, evil things done by man which are in defiance and disobedience to God's law and His righteousness. Sins is the problem, and they are outward. They are committed by man. We can see them. Listen to Romans 4 and 7. Blessed are they whose iniquities are forgiven and whose sins are covered. Sins, plural. Romans 3 and 25, whom God hath set forth to be a propitiation through faith in His blood to declare His righteousness for the remission of sins that are past. Sins are plural. In the second section of Romans, we see a much deeper problem. The first problem in the first section is sins. In the second section of Romans, we see the problem is sin, singular. Because sin here is described as an inward nature, an inherent sin capacity that exists within man. Listen to what Paul is saying in Romans 7 and 15. For that which I would do, I allow not. For what I would, that I do not. But what I hate, that I do. For the good that I would not do, I do not. But the evil which I would not, that I do. Can anybody relate to that? I think we've all been there. Verse 20. Now if I do that which I would not, it is no more I that doeth it, but sin. Singular. Sin which dwelleth in me. Obviously, Paul is drawing a distinction here. He's talking about sins in the first section of things we do. But he's going deeper now. He's talking about an inward thing. He's talking about an inclination that we set out to please God. We set out to do good. But there's just something in us that seems to make us gravitate towards falling short of doing good, and we end up doing evil. And we need deliverance from that. It's the sin nature in man, a sin capacity. And in this second section of Romans, 39 times, sin is singular. Because it's describing the sin nature. So, sin is going to lead to sins. Inward sin, the sin nature, is going to breed outward sins, transgressions committed. The sin capacity within man is going to lead outwardly to transgressions, ungodly things being done by man, sins. He further describes it. In verse 23, he said, I see another law in my members, warring against the law of my mind, and bringing me into captivity to the law of sin, which is in my members. This, Paul is saying, it's a vicious cycle, a frustrating pattern, that he sets out to do good, but the sin nature besets him, and he ends up doing evil. So, let me tell you today, brothers and sisters, I need forgiveness of sins. But I also need deliverance from sin. I need forgiveness for the things I've done, my sins. But I need to be made new. I need a deliverance within me to deliver me from the sin nature, from that bondage. I need pardon. I need blotting out. I need purging of my bad deeds, my sins. But I need to be made new. I need a deliverance. I need to be regenerated. I need to be made a new creature that walks in a newness of life. Anybody understand what I'm saying? I hope you get this. Verse 18, Paul says, For I know that in me, that is my flesh, there dwelleth no good thing. I find then a law
that when I would do good, evil is present with me. That's the sin nature. Folks, we were all born into this. Adam sinned, and he passed it on to us. Man is in a fallen condition, and we have a sin heredity. We have a sin genetics, but praise God, there's a solution for that. Amen. So the problems are sins, but also there's a deeper problem, which is sin. And God has the solution, and the solution is Jesus Christ. And Jesus gives us the remedy to these problems of sins and sin in the form of two substitutions. Two substitutions. Okay, you got to understand the principle of substitution to understand the Bible. Okay, when I was a little boy going to school, if my teacher couldn't be there, we would have a substitute. A substitute teacher, not the real teacher. Not my teacher. She was only there for a day or so. She was a stand-in. She was there in place of the real teacher. She was there instead of the real teacher. That's substitution. Let me tell you these two substitutions. The first one is, I think we understand this one pretty good. The first substitution we have is Jesus dying for us. But the second one is Jesus living within us. Jesus died for me. But the Christian life is that Jesus is to live within me, in my place. It's Jesus in me, not me, but Jesus in me. So Jesus dying for me, listen, that is for the forgiveness of sins. Sins. But Jesus living within me is to be my deliverance from the cycle of sin, the power of sin, the nature of sin. Listen closely. This is where the blood and the cross come in. The blood is for the forgiveness of sins. The blood blots out. The blood wipes away. The blood eradicates sins committed, deeds, actions, evil things where we mess up. The blood is for that. When you ask Jesus, when you put faith in the blood, He wipes away your sins, but He has more for you. That's not the end of the story, that He wants to take away your sin. He wants to make you new. The blood is for the forgiveness of sins, but the cross is for the deliverance from the power of sin, the practice of it, the bondage of it, the capacity, the inclination to gravitate towards it. The cross in our life. The blood is Jesus dying for me, but the cross is Jesus living within me. Do you see that? Have you heard of Galatians 2 and 20? Well, let me tell you about it. Galatians 2 and 20, I am crucified with Christ. There's the cross. I am crucified with Christ. Nevertheless, I live, yet not I. There's substitution right there. Nevertheless, I live, yet not I, but Christ liveth within me. You see, He's living within me. The cross, the principle of the cross, the blood takes away my sins. But when I embrace, when I accept the principle of the cross in my life, it sets off, it activates a spiritual dynamic within me that changes me. It changes my genetics. The cross, amen, becomes my DNA. The cross is the denial of self. The cross is death, burial, and resurrection within me. The cross is me no longer living for me, but living for Him. He's living in me. He's doing it. You know, I'm not really the preacher. Jesus is the preacher. You know, I'm not really doing the good things now in Jesus' name. He's doing it through me. But the cross, the old man is crucified. The old body of sin is crucified. Amen. Because I don't need to be a sin machine, and neither do you. God wants us to reflect Him. The cross is where it's surrender. What are you talking about, the cross? Surrender. It's the same cross as Jesus. Surrender to His Father. Not my will, but Thy will be done. That's the cross. That's surrender. That's repentance. That's deferring your life for His. That's deferring all of your choices and all of your opinions to Him. Jesus died for me, but Jesus wants to live within me. And did you hear what Jesus said? He said, no man can be my disciple unless he deny himself and take up his cross and follow me. Paul said, God forbid that I should ever glory in anything save the cross of Jesus.

0: him. Now, in speaking of the blood, let me tell you, there's nothing more effective in this world than the blood of Jesus Christ. There's nothing more effective in this world for its purpose than the blood of Jesus Christ to take away our sins. The Lamb of God, Jesus, shed His blood to take away our sins, our deeds, our actions. The blood is effective. It's power. It's mighty. It gets the job done. There's never been a machine invented by man that is more effective to do its work than the blood of Jesus in heaven on the mercy seat, which speaks for our forgiveness. The blood will get it done. No wonder the song says there's wonder-working power in the blood. But can I tell you, can I finish right here and tell you that although the blood can wash away my sins, the blood cannot wash away my old man, my old nature, my old flesh body of sin. The blood cannot wash away that old genetic within me that commits sins. You see, the blood deals with sins, but the cross deals with the sinner. The blood deals with what I've done, but the cross deals with who and what I am. The blood covers, it atones, it eradicates, and it does such a good job. Aren't you glad of that? That it takes away your wrongdoings? But it cannot and it does not eradicate the old man. It does not do away with the sin nature. This is where the cross comes into play. This is where Jesus offers you right now. We've got to deny ourselves and take up our cross. The cross is what is to take away my old man. It crucifies my old nature. It crucifies my sin nature. It breaks the deadly habitual cycle of committing sins. I am crucified with Christ. Amen. What did John the Baptist? He said, "I must decrease, but He must increase." That's the cross right there. That's surrender. That's laying your life down. Amen. Paul said, "I die daily." It's a spirit. What are you talking about, bro? I'm talking about a spiritual dynamic of the cross and a surrendered nature. Amen. You can't do it of yourself. You can't do it in the flesh. You got to ask God to lay you down and have not only the blood speaking for you, but the cross in your life will break you from being a sin machine. The blood and the cross, those are the two remedies for the problem of sins and the problem of sin. May God richly bless you today.
1: Our time is up for today, but we hope that this word has been a real blessing to you. If you want to be saved today, if you feel right now an inner tugging at your heart, that is the Holy Spirit. The Holy Spirit is drawing you. He is knocking on your heart's door. I'm about to lead you in prayer, and I just want you to call out to God and make these words sincerely your very own. Heavenly Father, in Jesus' name, I ask You to come into my heart and to forgive me of my sins. Wash me with Your blood, the blood that Jesus shed at the cross of Calvary. Heavenly Father, I know I'm not good enough, and I cannot save myself, but I know that Jesus died for me, and He hung in my place, and He is my sacrifice. Holy Spirit, I invite You into my heart and life. Make me a new person. Make me a new creation from this day forward. Give me a desire and a thirst and a hunger for Your presence and Your word. And thank You for saving me today. In Jesus' name, amen. Well, if you prayed that prayer and you received Christ into your heart and life today, or if this ministry has blessed you in any way, we would love to hear from you. It would really be an encouragement to us. A special member of my family is coming now to tell you how you can do just that.
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0: We got some preppers. We got some World Cuppers. We got some Kelsey's and some Swifties. We got weddings.
1: Hey, Ricky. Ricky, wake up. Wake up, Ricky. Wake up. Man, what's going on?
2: What's going on?
1: You were talking about...
2: Is that you?
1: Yeah, you were talking about weddings and cuppers. Yeah. Wake up, Ricky.
2: Oh, my gosh.
1: Wake up, man.
2: That guy was in the... It was a nightmare, Rachel.
1: Tell me about it.
2: Oh, my gosh. Everybody's trying to look at Kelsey and Swifty and get a view of their wedding. And you know... People going to the World Cup crazy and all these things going on in the earth and Hormuz and over in Russia and bombs and, whoa, it was a nightmare, right? Ooga! What? Was that the Chariot of Fire?
1: Hey.
2: Taking us to the third heaven?
1: Your nightmare, your dream, right?
2: Oh, my God. That Chariot of Fire is getting ready to take us seated in glory into the throne room. And we're going to setting up a wedding feast that you don't want to miss. Hallelujah. Rach, come on.
1: Hey, I'm glad to be here. I'm so glad to be here. My name is Rachel Glanton. I'm battle ready.
2: Thanks for waking me up out of that nightmare. We got Pastor Henry Schaefer on the keyboard.
1: That's right.
2: And we're going to play some rock and roll because we're seated on the rock and we rolled away the stone.
1: Hallelujah.
2: Good God Almighty. Come on. Let's take it up a notch. This is WUCC 99.9 FM. You got the disclaimer?
1: Yeah, this is the thoughts, views, and opinions of anything mentioned on this show may not be the thoughts, views, and opinions of the owners, the staff, the sponsors, or anyone that contributes to these programs. So if you have an issue, we want to hear about it, email us at battleready999fm.com. At gmail.com, excuse me.
2: Man, I just want to pray a second and just say thank the Father for his grace and mercy. His grace is sufficient for us. His mercy endures forever. His love covers a multitude of sins, and his peace surpasses all man's understanding. Seated in glory, the Father told me when the glory fire comes.
1: Oh no, I can hardly hear myself.
2: When the glory fire comes, it's nothing but a harmonious celebration.
1: Hallelujah.
2: And I know that you're battle ready, Rachel, always.
1: Okay, well, you know, it's been a long years of practice. And the way that you become battle ready is you learn how to discipline your flesh, you read the scriptures, you keep godly counsel, but let the Holy Ghost be your filter, let the Holy Ghost be your final say. And anything anybody else is telling you, it ought to be confirmation of things that the Lord has already shown you, already told you. So you want to be sure that, you're keeping that in check. So that battle-ready stance is because of the investment that you've made in the Word of God.
2: Praise
1: and the
2: God.
1: Understandings that we all have about what he's doing in our lives or what he's doing in others' lives. If we can see him in other people's lives, then we ought to be able to see him in our lives.
2: And we're going to have to come back to that thought because since he, you know, after the first show, I'm just going to give a little disclaimer here. After the first show, I wasn't really comfortable with how it went. And I realized that when you're not evangelizing on the street, you don't have that person to play back off of for the Holy Spirit to give you what they need to speak to them. And
1: well, you know, let's just be real. A little bit of a buffer here. When you first start doing radio, you first start doing this kind of interaction, it is an adjustment, but it also is you have to listen or learn how to hear what God's saying to the people that are listening.
2: Yeah.
1: You know, because you don't have that interaction, but you have to trust what you know in your heart he's saying. And you've adjusted to that real well. The first show, you might have struggled a little bit with what you were trying to say, but you're the only person that knows it because the rest of us were like, wow, dude, yeah, we need to understand all of that.
2: Well, you know, through his grace and mercy, he continues to be... so delicate with us to bring us to where he wants us to be, to become. And that's the key word, become sons and daughters.
1: To become.
2: And but here, the title of today's show, The Best Worst Fruit
0: doom catchers. And we're going to expound on that. I'm going to finish one complete thought today. I don't think I've done that yet.
1: Do it, man.
0: Though, Rachel, you tried to wheel me back in and get me on that line. And we're not crazy in here, but we're peculiar people. But he said, celebrate being peculiar because I made you that way.
1: Hallelujah.
0: Hallelujah. So the going out, farmers, the title that the best worst fruit. There's some coaches I play pickleball with, and I want to give thanks. We went to that conference a week ago in
1: Morganton,
0: Georgia, and I stayed in Hiawassee and Murphy with friends. I want to thank them, Mike and Lauren, Trish and Garnet, Lance, Miss B. Who else was I stayed with? So anyway, just people that I played pickleball with that spoke. Adam and Deanna, who I went on a boat trip with for dinner, and just talking to people about their relationship with the Father. And a lot of people don't really know how to access the Father. They haven't been taught, and we're just talking to them about that it was so inspired to hear and grow and learn what others struggle with in their relationship. And here's a quote that if there is no commitment to relationship, it is an unholy alliance. So what God the Father is asking us each, what he did Adam in the garden after he sinned, where are you? Every minute of the day, he's asking us, where are you? As it pertains to us in that minute, in that second, in Christ, where are we? Are we caught up in the earth with all of the proceedings from a wedding going on in New York? You notice that the Knicks won the championship in New York. The wedding occurs in New York, and the final game of the World Cup is in New York. I think there's something brewing for the Big Apple, and I'm not sure it's all good, but here's the essence. In talking to some coaches that I play pickleball with here over at USC Aiken, Glenn and Brittany, the head women's basketball coach and the women's volleyball coach, talking to them about when we set goals, the first day of the season, you set goals and objectives. The goal is not to finish last. The goal is to finish first, win the conference, go to the championship, play for a championship. Well, the same thing with a farmer. The farmer doesn't set out to till the soil, cultivate the soil, and plow the field, plant seed, water it, watch it grow, to grow the best, worst fruit. He wants to sell everything he can at the market, have a profit, make a profit, vegetables, fruits. A farmer puts every ounce of effort, love, manifestation of everything they can do into that crop in order to reap a good harvest. They don't go out to take their fruit to the youth fair and get a plaque or a piece of paper that says, man, you grew the best, worst fruit. And nobody in their right mind would do that year after year and be a part of a growing community to have the best, worst fruit. but yet in the NFL, about four or five games into the season, teams that were expected to win the championship or play for it, they've got three losses, and the announcers are saying this is the best three loss team in the league. Nobody wants to have that title.
1: Nobody wants that.
0: So why do we, as believers and in faith of what the blood of Jesus Christ has given us to rise up in him, why do we accept anything less than walking beneath the privilege or of being seated in glory in Christ Jesus, blessed with every spiritual blessing in heavenly places, to become one with the Father as kings and priests? People don't know their identity, and this is the third live show we've done. I'm going to keep harping on the identity of the believer because they don't truly understand that they are kings and priests, sons and daughters, the desire of the Father is for us to rule and reign with him forever and ever.
1: Yeah. Well, you know, it's a good concept, and everybody has to understand what it is that, where they are. And if you understand, like, I was having a discussion with Pastor Schaefer the other day, and I was telling him, you know, I wanted to understand more about the second coming of Jesus, about, you know, his second coming. And he was like, I don't really understand what you're asking me. I can hardly hear myself. I don't know what happened. So anyway, whenever I was asking him that question, he's like, I don't really understand what you're asking me. So my answer was, in concept, I think I understand the scripture. I mean, I understand the second coming, but as far as walking it out in, thank you, as far as walking it out in scripture, you know, I'm still investigating that. I'm still working that out. So I think a lot of the things that you're saying is the same way. Amen. I think a lot of things that you're talking about in concept, maybe people understand parts of what you're saying, but they need the foundational understanding, the scripture, the understanding, Amen. You know, what Amen. Exactly are, what exactly does that mean?
0: Well, here I'm going to go to 1 Peter 1, 2 through 5, and this is read in the Amplified Version. Maybe I'll have Rachel read, well, you read it first, Rachel,
1: okay.
0: If you got it. All right. If not, I'll get it. I'll read
1: it.
0: Okay.
1: It's 1 Peter 1. What's the verse?
0: 1 Peter 1, 2 through 5. Because I want y'all to see the difference in translations or transliterations, because I've read like 10 different Bibles, and I just think the Amplified Version is a love story. So I'll read it after Rachel.
1: All right. One more time. First
0: 1 Peter 1, 2 through 5.
1: 2 through 5 says, elect according to the foreknowledge of God the Father, through sanctification of the Spirit, unto obedience and sprinkling of the blood of Jesus Christ, grace unto you and peace be multiplied. Verse 3, blessed be the God and Father of our Lord Jesus Christ, which according to his abundant mercy hath begotten us again unto a lively hope by the resurrection of Jesus Christ from the dead. Now, did you say go
0: four and five?
1: Okay, four. To an inheritance incorruptible and undefiled, and that fadeth not away, reserved in heaven for you. Five, who are kept by the power of God through faith unto salvation, ready to be revealed in the last time.
0: Okay, thank you, Rachel. I'm going to read from the Amplified Version. Verse 2, who were chosen and foreknown by God the Father, and consecrated, sanctified, made holy by the Spirit, to be obedient to Jesus Christ, the Messiah, and to be sprinkled with his blood. May grace, spiritual blessing, and peace be given you, realized in and through Christ, freedom from fears, agitating passions, and moral conflicts. Praised, honored, blessed be the God and Father of our Lord Jesus Christ, the Messiah. By his boundless mercy, we have been born again. Whoop, hold on, Bubba boy. Born again to an ever-living hope through the resurrection of Jesus Christ from the dead. Born anew, verse 4, into an inheritance which is beyond the reach of change and decay, imperishable, unsullied, and unfading, reserved in heaven for you, who are being guarded, garrisoned by God's power through your faith, till you fully inherit the final salvation that is ready to be revealed for you in the last time. We've got to break that down.
1: Yeah.
0: Through the resurrection of Jesus Christ. So we're coming out of the earth. We were baptized into his death to rule and reign with him forever. Where? Seated in glory in the heavenly realm, which is into an inheritance. Where is that? Seated in heaven. Yeah, reserved in heaven for you. Verse 4. Born anew into an inheritance. Well, what's the inheritance? What's our inheritance?
1: An inheritance is kept in heaven for you. What? States.
0: It's in heaven. So why are we getting caught up with our salvation from the outer court, which is the earth, our body? Why do we continue to stay in the earth in sin and death when the law of the spirit of life, the law of sin and death gave way to the law of the spirit of life? Why aren't we functioning in a mindset that is caught up in heaven, continuously celebrating our full inheritance?
1: So the King James Version of verse 4 says, to an inheritance incorruptible and undefiled that fadeth not away, reserved in heaven for you. The New Living Translation, verse 4, says, and we have a priceless inheritance, an inheritance that is kept in heaven for you, pure and undefiled, beyond the reach of change and decay. So, you know, I'm a fan of reading scripture in many different versions, but part of it is just to understand the whole diamond, because a diamond has many facets, many cuts that cause that diamond to sparkle. And I see the word of God as diamond. Mm. And so whenever you think about it, there's nothing that you can do to mess this up right here, this verse 4. There's nothing you can do. So, I mean, you can try, but it's untouchable.
0: So also, our inheritance, look at it this way. We've been anointed to be seated in Christ. Well, what are we doing? What's he doing? He's interceding continuously for all of us that are in need, which is all of us. And we're supposed to be interceding for our inheritance in the earth among the saints. Why? To be storing their souls in heaven. Mm. A wise man wins souls. What does it prosper a man to win the whole world but to lose his soul? Mm-hmm. Let every man work out his own soul salvation with fear and trembling. So we're to be commanded, as we're coming to know who we are, becoming sons and daughters, kings and priests, we let go of the things of the flesh and occupy a mindset that has an eye being single. If your eye be single, well, what's it pointing to? Being seated in Christ and never departing his presence. We're talking about spiritually, because seed time and harvest, going back to the farmer, God was a farmer. The Father was a farmer. He dealt with seed on the third day. Every seed will bear after its own kind. So our words are seeds. Death and life is in the power of the tongue, and those who bear the fruit thereof. So when we speak murmuring and complaining, let me ask your opinion, Rach. Would you think, I can call you Rach, can I?
1: Sure.
0: Would seed of being involved in murmuring and complaining, would that be just as grievous to the Holy Spirit or the Father as murder?
1: Sure it would. But here's the real on that. What you believe is unto you. Scripture tells us in other places, whatever it is you believe is given unto you. So if you believe that murmuring, that complaining, that carrying about, if that's what you're spending your time doing, well, that's unto you.
0: And we're speaking death over situations. We curse out of the same mouth we bless with.
1: That's right.
0: And so.
1: And then therefore we know something's wrong with the fountain. That's why we need deliverance. I'm just gonna, you know, put that shameless plug there, because deliverance sets us free from the things that poison us.
0: Amen. And I want to go to that, but because Pastor preached a great message yesterday on deliverance, and this is a different kind of deliverance than getting demons that are affecting people, of delivering them from their spiritual enemies that may have come in through what you're holding in your hand, through transference of spirits, through generational curses. But this is a deliverance of the mind of the who they are in their identity, of what, because Your identity has begun to be formed as a child based upon how your parents interact with you, your teachers, your siblings, whether they're speaking life over you, telling you, man, you did a great job. What a great thought. You're really obedient. You're helping mommy out in the kitchen. You know, the boosting up of confidence builds the value of self-worth. Well, if you're getting hammered every day and torn down and ripped apart, your personality is being shaped in that, and that leads to.
1: So, what's molding you? What's shaping you?
0: Yes.
1: What are you allowing yourself?
0: Yes.
1: To believe, and you mentioned murmuring and complaining, and it's a much, in my opinion, a much heavier subject than many people grant that information to, because a lot of times they think they're having a conversation with themselves. A lot of times they think they're, you know, seeking counsel in their own, working it out themselves. When you realize, I've done deliverance for about 10 years, and when you realize that when a person tells you the things and the conversations they've had with themselves, they're not having a conversation with themselves. They're having a conversation with their demons.
0: Amen.
1: And when they begin to realize that, then they begin to change their, what Connie Story calls their vernacular. What you're talking about, and this complaining and this murmuring, it is imperative that we connect in our mind and our knowledge and that journey to our heart, that we have to learn to speak life. That's part of disciplining the flesh.
0: And that's a great point for our listeners out there, especially who don't really understand how Jesus was speaking when he walked on the earth, when he was speaking to the Pharisees. You got to understand that he wasn't speaking to the person of the Pharisee. He was addressing that the demon spirit that was controlling them in their religious values and their personal growth in Judaism, or whatever you want to call it, legalism, their religious system that they were embodied in. Rach, I'm going to, and then I want to talk about a couple things from the service yesterday. But seed time and harvest, and look up, Rach, look up John 18:11.
1: Okay.
0: Seed time and harvest. Seed in the third day, every word is a seed. Every seed bears after its own kind. You can't squeeze lemon juice out of a mango. the seed has the identity and the property of its root, of its tree, of its vine. He's the vine, we're the branch. If we're not being productive, bearing fruit as sons, then he's going to prune us back because he loves us that much, and discipline to bring us back. And I thank him for that. Thank you, Father, for doing that, because a year ago, man, I was in a bad way. And I know the King of Kings. I know the wedding feast that's prepared. Everybody's looking to get one inkling of Adam Sandler giving marriage rights over Kelsey and Swifty. But we can't comprehend the table that he's prepared for us in the presence of our enemies here on the earth, let alone the wedding feast that is being prepared for us. You don't want to be asked commanded to go to be cast out into outer darkness because you had a spirit of unforgiveness on you. Those were the clothes that he was talking about. You have on the wrong clothes, the wrong garments. It wasn't physical dress of what they were wearing. It was unforgiveness. It was bitterness. It was sin that they were holding in themselves that they hadn't properly worked through. I got the
1: scripture. And, you know, those things we don't properly work through, we make excuses for. I just wanted to say that there. All right, so John 18, verse 11 says, "Then said Jesus unto Peter, put up thy sword into thy sheath. The cup which my Father hath given me, shall I not drink it?"
0: So we're talking about a cup that he was to endure till the end. We are to endure till the end. in order to drink with him of the cup at the wedding feast. He said at the supper, at the Last Supper, I will drink no wine until I see you again. He's talking about the wedding feast. And I know that we might not be hitting on the best worst fruit, but when we entertain...
1: I think you are.
0: When we entertain... and I'm going to give a quick summary of a situation at Pickleball. There are people going through stuff. And we just encourage you. At some point, we're going to get to call-ins at a later show or whatever when I figure some of this stuff out. But and I also have a guest planned for the 20th, Sister Bianca Prevelis. She's going to be in-house coming from Jonesboro to here, and I've known her for 22 years. She's a dear sister, and she has just such a wonderful dimension to her understanding that is just so beautiful. I can't wait to have her on. Y'all going to love her, and I might even have her call in next week, the last part of the show. But here's, I'll get back to the cup in a second. Here's John 14:12. I assure you, most solemnly I tell you, if anyone steadfastly, you've got to stop and read these words and look them up in the concordances to understand what is truly being deeply spoken into your spirit, man, to get these things. And that's why I love the Amplified Version, because it explicitly declares a wonderful thought processes that we can go beyond other than just believe. But believe on me. Well, this says hold on to, grab a hold of, never let go. I mean, the emphatic words that are in the Amplified, I just get so fired up. Can y'all tell? So anyway, steadfastly believes in me. He steadfastly believes in me, he will himself be able to do the things that I do, and he will do even greater things than these, because I go to the Father. And I myself will grant whatever you ask in my name, as presenting all that I am, so that the Father may be glorified and extolled in and through the Son. Yes, I will grant, I myself will do for you whatever you shall ask in my name, as presenting all that I am. Is that a caveat? Is that a provision? You need to do this. You need to incorporate this. As a small child, present all that I am. Is he putting a stipulation on that, Rachel?
1: I think so. And, you know, another part about this verse in the King James Version, it says, verily, verily, I say unto you, he that believeth on me, the works that I do, shall he do also.
0: So we have
1: greater works that these shall he do, because I go unto my Father. It doesn't necessarily mean that we're going to do greater things than he's done. What it means is we may have more opportunities. I learned that from my pastor.
0: Amen.
1: It doesn't mean that we would do greater miracles or do greater acts.
0: Amen.
1: It's just we have more time to serve.
0: Wow. And let me tell you, as somebody who was close to taking a step out of this dimension on my own volition, after I'd been in the throne room, after he had used me to restore people that had been deceased, and praying over them and stuff. I mean, I knew some things, but I was in isolation. I wasn't serving. I wasn't a part of a ecclesia.
1: And part of the attack that comes on us is to stop you in what you know and telling others. At that point, this radio program was not even in your sight.
0: No.
1: But think about it. Think about it. If the enemy could have stopped you, cut your life short, caused you to believe all those lies, you wouldn't be sitting here right now. Thank you, Father.
0: Amen.
1: for that. And see, that's another place where I will mention deliverance, because deliverance sets you free from those kinds of attacks. It brings you to a point of, no, I'm not tolerating this anymore. This whole situation doesn't have my consent anymore.
0: Well, and since I've been here, I mean, you know, I might be doing pickleball. I hate all my pickleball buds out there. Mm-hmm. I might be going into the sauna, but I'm learning to serve.
1: Hallelujah.
0: And people are in desperation. Mm-hmm. They already there.
1: Well, faith without works is dead, and you're figuring out how to work it. You know, there's a place in the Bible that tells us work out your salvation with fear and trembling. And I believe with all of my heart that when we're in a situation that's difficult, when we're in a place where all of this is before us, we have to decide, are we going to allow what we know to complicate the situation? Or are we going to have a godly response? Most of us react to the situations we're in. So if you can reel in and rein in your own emotion or opinion about the situation, then God has a chance to work.
0: Well, and that is serving in its own right of dying to yourself.
1: Yes.
0: This, if the venom of asp is beneath our tongue, and there's no good thing, what man can tame his own tongue? That is the toughest experience of this thing. And actually, I got to bring up a story. I was playing pickleball in Hiawassee after the conference last week. And some of the elements that were there that really had me torn apart with people, you know, gossiping and saying things. And
1: people going
0: to
1: talk.
0: My flesh wanted to avail itself to that mindset again. And the Father said to me, cut off your arm.
1: That's pretty strong.
0: He said, really? You're gonna engage in that mindset again? He said, cut off. It'd be better for you to cut off your arm and enter into heaven to stop this foolishness. And I was playing pickleball here, and this, people are going through some tough things, some divorces and stuff. And a gal came by me and said, Rick, will you walk with me and pray with me? I just had a blowout on the court with the people I was playing with. And I said, sure, let's go. Well, went over with her and I said, okay, I'm going to give you 5 minutes to air it out. And,
1: then we're going to pray.
0: And, so she did. And,
1: that's good.
0: And I said, okay, you ready to pray? We're going to present a blameless before the Lord in love after the counsel of his own will as sons and daughters, as kings and priests. And he will give an unction from the power of the Holy Spirit through the veil of Jesus' flesh. He opened up a new and living way. That is the priesthood, the everlasting priesthood. I could go on. And that
1: everything you just said, you need to unpack.
0: Yeah, well,
1: that is overwhelming.
0: This isn't the time for it.
1: I understand what you're telling me, but I'm telling you that's an overwhelming concept that she might have understood.
0: Well,
1: and
0: she
1: and you may not have said that to her, but you're praying from that place. Hallelujah.
0: Well, I'd start to pray, and she'd say, "Yeah, but Rick, you don't understand." I'd say, "Wait, you're done. We're praying," and I'd start praying, and she'd go, "Yeah, but you don't understand." And I'm going, "Wait, you know." So the next day, I told her, I said, here's the deal. The high priest in the old covenant at the Feast of Atonement had to pray and fast for 49 days, getting into the Jubilee. For the 50th day, when he went behind the veil into the Holy of Holies, they put bells around him. If he had a consciousness of sin towards himself or the nation of Israel, he was struck down dead instantly. And I said, you were just killed. As soon as you said, yeah, but Rick, I said, you were killed. And she said, yeah, but you've been doing this a long time. She said, you've been doing this a long time. And I said, and I got killed a lot. And I'm tired of it. I want to rule and reign with him. I don't want to die on the vine. I'm tired of getting pruned. I'm tired of getting, you know, disciplined by the Father.
1: Right.
0: No matter how we're attempting to fight, it's tough. It's hard to not avail ourselves to other people's misery and murmur and complain with them. We want people to agree with us in our misery, or
1: a lot of people do. You're right.
0: Or join us and say, man, I just, you know, yeah, this is going on. And we want people to sympathize with us. Why don't we fight the good fight and encourage one another and say, man, let's come out of that mindset. And we've been chosen to be seated in Christ. Let's pray for them.
1: Mm-hmm.
0: And we'll get into that about the, I wanted to, you got anything? Oh, do you need to say your half hour, whatever it is?
1: Yeah, we're past the top of the hour. 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
0: Amen. And I want to pray real quick for Josh Jorgensen, the owner of Blacktip H. He called me yesterday. He was out with his family on the boat. He's the largest viewed fishing channel on YouTube in the world. Josh is a young man that I met probably 20 years ago on the beach in down in North Palm Beach, Singer Island. And a wonderful, I think he has a photographic memory. I think he knows the whole Bible. He suffered a condition on the boat with his family, his three daughters, and he was in the ER. And Father, we just we pray for Josh, whatever the situation may be. I tried to call him this morning on my way here. Father, just send angels on assignment, lift him up out of this situation. Father, we believe through faith in healing, deliverance, being delivered, set free, and made whole, as the as those 10 lepers were. Father, they were set free. Only one was made whole. We desire for your grace and mercy to flow down upon him right now, Father, in Jesus' precious name.
1: Yes, in Jesus' name.
0: And I wanted to go through yesterday's sermon, which was about the liberty. And there is a crack in that liberty bell, so the liberty that they were talking about. But it was the Jubilee. And that, you know, I was telling Pastor earlier, I was running around the church during worship, and I got around the second time, and I got mauled by Jeremiah, Susie Zooks. I hope I can say the whole name.
1: He's great.
0: I got mauled
1: Jeremiah's
0: by him.
1: Great.
0: And I said, "You want to run?" He said, "Yeah, buddha." And and we were running and hugging one another as tight as any two people could run and hug.
1: I saw you. That's great.
0: I said, "You want to go again?" He says, "Yeah, brother." And we ran and we got back up to the front, and he started dancing. And I started dancing, maybe not like quite like David danced, but it was such a jubilant celebration of childlike faith. And that's where the Father...
1: Yeah, he tells us to come to him as a child.
0: And it was so beautiful. And I just thank the freedom that we have in Christ to worship in such a peaceful celebration. And the Jubilee, I think Pastor said the Jubilee means ram's horn. I think he said that.
1: Mm-hmm.
0: Well, the guest I'm going to have, let me show. I want you to see her. She sent me her email because I'm trying to figure out how she can call in and what Pastor needs. And these are the two things that when you know that you're in the Spirit and the flow of the Holy Spirit, that he gives you love taps. And Rachel, I want you to read this.
1: All right.
0: Read that email. Read her email.
1: It is Jubilee83.
0: She sends me that last night. So Pastor's talking about the Jubilee.
1: That's wonderful.
0: And I get that. Well, I go to Walmart yesterday.
1: Right.
0: To buy probably about 15 things from Walmart. I got a $100 bill.
1: Right.
0: I get there. The item before the last is like $37.84.
1: Mm-hmm.
0: And rings up the last item. What does it say on there? How much was the bill?
1: $49.53.
0: No. Below that. Even.
1: $50 even.
0: Even. $50 even. So
1: yeah, after taxes, $50 even.
0: I give her a $100 bill, and she said, "Would you mind getting a 50?"
1: Yeah, that's a jubilee. You got two jubilees. You got a 50 on the receipt, right, and a 50 in your hand.
0: I mean, you can't make these things up.
1: That's right.
0: I mean, the Lord is leading and guiding our steps when we step into that mindset in the throne room, seated in Christ, and give up all of our disasters that are occurring, attacking us from the outside, and we let the inside just burn through. Mm-hmm. I wasn't on the show during Pastor's sermon the last time I was here. All of a sudden, the Holy Spirit says, "Look up what jet fuel burns at." And I'm like, "What?" So I don't like people using their phones in service. I think it's, you know, not, but the Holy Spirit, so I looked it up. It was 2,000 to 4,000 RP, or whatever it is, centigrade, Fahrenheit. The Holy Spirit says, if I'm a consuming fire shut up in your bones, then when the water comes out of your belly as torrents or rivers, living water, what temperature is that coming out at? Mm. And I said, I guess boiling, mm-hmm. He said, and it purifies everything. Mm. So he's so desirous of us to just completely submit, wholly submit. And let me read that phrase again, that if there is no commitment to relationship or intimacy, it is an unholy alliance. You haven't entered into his rest. You're still fumbling and toiling in the earth, which he cursed in the garden. You're still looking to everything in the earth. And I told Pastor earlier, I was the worst. I mean, I used to entertain clients every night of the week, almost taking them out to events, entertaining them. I'm, you know, in getting intoxicated, getting them intoxicated. It was good for business. I knew how to throw a party, but it was taking its toll on me. It was sin. It was accounting to the flesh and not the spirit. And I'm here to backtrack and say, listen, seed time and harvest. Time was fulfilled at the cross. It's now seed and harvest. The harvest is plenty, but the laborers are few. What is it that you truly seek for in this association, this relationship? Do you seek to rule and reign with the King of Kings for all of eternity? Or are you just happy to receive a destination that you're going to heaven and not to hell by being saved? The scripture that says, to as many as have received me, I gave them the dunamis, the power to become. What scripture is that? I can't remember the address.
1: What's the verse?
0: Because most of the translations today are going to say children, to become children of God. But I got a question for you. Why do you need power to become a child of God? All you need to do is accept the free gift of salvation through the blood of Jesus Christ.
1: To believe it.
0: So
1: acceptance and believe are two different
0: in
1: matters.
0: You go to translation 60 years ago, and it says sons of God, which is fully mature fruit. He's coming back to get those sons and daughters, kings and priests that know who they are in him to rule and reign with him. The children, well, I'm not going to go into that today, but I'm just encouraging you. It doesn't matter how bad the beatdown is. When you're going through a Category 5 hurricane and the house is crumbling around you, you're just trying to survive and run to a room that happened to me with Hurricane Andrew, running from room to room. I ended up throwing the grandfather clock down and hiding behind it like an old Western as a house was, you know, I thought I was gone. Mm-hmm. And still probably got some
1: Hallelujah.
0: You know, issues with that. And
1: it's a terrifying thing.
0: Yeah, I mean, and I was there by myself.
1: And see, I don't know what verse you were looking for, which address, but I found John chapter 1, verse 12, and it says, "But as many as received him, to them gave he the power to become sons of God, even to them that believe on his name."
0: See, and I gave y'all a thing to look up last time, which was John 3, seeing the kingdom and entering the kingdom. And we're not going to go into that today because we're trying to convince people of their identity, that you don't want to grow bad fruit and say, well, I've got the best bad fruit there is.
1: It's the best of the worst.
0: It's the best of the worst fruit. You don't want to be walking beneath the privilege. They spent 40 years in the wilderness, the Israelites, because they went into Canaan with the 12 scouts. How many came back with a good report, Rachel?
1: Two.
0: Joshua and Caleb.
1: Mm-hmm.
0: And he said, because of your wicked heart. But they saw the fruit. They saw the vegetables. They couldn't even carry them.
1: Mm-hmm.
0: They were massive.
1: Mm-hmm.
0: They were so pleased with that, but what overrode their excitement about the fruit and vegetables? It was
1: you have to ask yourself, the faith of those 12, the 10 that came, it was 10 or 12 that went out?
0: 12.
1: 12 that go out, the two that came back with good report. What was different about their faith? What was different about their faith versus the other 10 who came back with a bad report? You have to ask yourself, are you part of that 10?
0: Mm.
1: Or are you in the number of two?
0: And I've been to Israel, and I've experienced the climate, the personalities, the culture, and you can't even proselytize, which is evangelize, in Israel. It's against the law. If you mention Jesus, you can be arrested, because they just don't believe, and they're really nasty and hostile if you carry on. I used to say, as a small child, I look at everything and have fun with it, with the Lord. Their mindset, I'm like, man, I think I would have gone at least a month without questioning the manna after I saw the chariots, the waters open up through Moses' staff, the Red Sea open and cross over on dry land, and then close it back in on Pharaoh and the chariots.
1: So then you got to ask yourself, let's take this to the real level, to the you. Whenever you had been shown the glory of God, and then you're under such attack, isolated, how many of these people we read stories about, we hear these things in Scripture, how many of them are under the same kind of attack? That their whole entire narrative changes.
0: Mm.
1: They've known, they've had an interest, they've had an understanding, they've had good teaching, but then they lose their way. They're convinced otherwise. I think that happens to the people in the Bible just like it happens to us.
0: I mean, they were like a week or so after that, they start complaining about the manna. And they're like, we'd be better off going back to Egypt than being slaves. And I'm like, are you kidding me? I'm like, but they came back because they saw the giants in the land with a wicked heart of unbelief. Well, let me tell you, God is the same today, yesterday, today, and forever. So do you not think that that's going to come back at the end of this age? It shall be in the end as it was in the beginning. I'm not a respecter of persons. I'm pleading with y'all to understand that he left in Sodom and Gomorrah. He left, the brimstone.
1: Mm-hmm.
0: As a testimony of his righteous judgment for the last days. That if we... Yes, he's pleased that you would accept the free blood of his son. But your identity is not in the earth and not in the cross. Your identity is seated in Christ in heavenly places, seated in glory, becoming one with the Father. In John 17, I think Jesus said, Father, make them one as we are one. And if that's not, I don't know, as a coach... As a player and a coach that won championships almost every year or played for a championship almost every year, you know, nothing beneath that was acceptable. And I just, there's so much more than what we're grasping as believers in a church situation that we started a couple minutes late. So the I'm doing all I can, and I hope I'm doing it in a way that's expressing a dynamic of his love.
1: Well, everything you're saying is walking me back to the very first scriptures you had me read, 1 Peter 1-5. Okay. So I'm going to say it like this. I keep thinking about verse 4. To an inheritance incorruptible and undefiled, and that fadeth not away, reserved in heaven for you, who are kept, 5, by the power of God through faith unto salvation, ready to be revealed. Amen. In the last time. My heart just keeps going back towards this incorruptible. What I know one of the things you're trying to convey is that there are just things that can't be tampered with because they are heavenly. And we don't always understand that. Walking here in the earth, dealing with the different tasks we must do.
0: Yeah.
1: So disciplining your flesh, as Connie says, changing your vernacular, helping your words match what you believe. That's, in a lot of times, people don't understand word curses because they're saying things just out of their mouth. Not necessarily are they Amen. Connecting that to Amen. Their speech.
0: Amen.
1: You got to change it.
0: We curse ourselves. And the Father, again, I point you all to looking at and ask the Father, speak to the Father. Listen for the Father's voice through the power of the Holy Spirit. The Father will speak to you. The veil was torn from top to bottom, giving us total victory with total access into an open heaven. Why wouldn't you, the Spirit voice to stay competitive in this world system? The Spirit told me this. He said, people function at 500 RPMs, revolutions per minute, 5,000 revolutions per minute, to stay competitive in this world system. He said the Father's voice speaks at 500. How many people disconnect themselves long enough to be able to hear the still small voice?
1: Mm-hmm.
0: To commune.
1: That's right. That's a good point.
0: To commune with the Father, to speak to the Father. He will speak to you back. He will answer you. I mean, in a conversation like we're having right now, be fruity, be goofy, that's love making in the throne room. I hope I can say that.
1: Okay.
0: But I want to read from 1 Corinthians 8:3-6. But if one loves God truly, with affectionate reverence, prompt obedience, and grateful recognition of his blessings. Those are three. That's really a formula. Affectionate reverence, prompt obedience, and grateful recognition of his blessing. And you be known by him. Of his blessing. He is known. You are known by God. That's a promise of the Most High, recognized as worthy of his intimacy and love, and he is owned by him. Are you not seated right now in glory in Christ, becoming one with the Father after that? What's that guy's name? Is the cook, the chef that says, take it up a notch? I can't remember.
1: Ramsey.
0: Yeah. So, man, if this doesn't fire you up to, I just saw a cattle prod. I hope we don't need that. But
1: we each have our own way of relating to the Lord. And I hear that your way of relating.

0: into that, those skits. You know, he laughs at us, you know, what are you thinking? But I also think that there are places of victory, there's places of celebration. Mm. And I don't want to confuse celebration with those tasks that he set before us. There are things, there are people that you need to reach on that pickleball field, pickleball court. There's people that I need to reach whenever I'm in doing the things that I'm doing. So each of our assignments are different, but taking the seriousness of how holy he is something that, you know, you're
1: the
0: saying
1: reverence.
0: Yes, you're saying here about the reverence, but no, I don't want to downplay it by it is like a recreational recess. It is, but it all has to be in context, because everything with God is conditional.
1: Yeah.
0: You know, you do this, I will bless you. You do this, I'm going to curse you. He lays it out very clearly.
1: Yeah.
0: So you're having those understandings in the right place, I think, is as imperative as understanding Amen. That I am a citizen of heaven, having an earthly experience.
1: And that's a good protocol right there. Affectionate reverence, prompt obedience, and grateful recognition of his blessing. Mm. You will be known by God.
0: That's my takeaway from yesterday's sermon.
1: Amen.
0: Is gratefulness.
1: And going back to that.
0: 250 years of living in this
1: country. I was blowing the shofar on the side door. And the dancers were out there with their flags. I saw Peanut sitting there on the by her mom. John's blowing the shofar with me, and Peanut's sitting there with her eyes closed, singing the song. Mm-hmm. And I'm saying, that is an angel.
0: Beautiful. That's right.
1: That is, I'm being visited right now by an angelic, you know, host.
0: Some people are very good at worship. Some people are very good at praising God, and he inhabits the praises of his people. So it's not just angels. It's God. It's the very God that we serve that is Amen. Present and available with us.
1: Amen. You know, so we look at the fruit of the Spirit. We look at the tree of life. The tree of life is mentioned in Genesis 2:9, Revelation 2:7, Revelation 22:14 and 19. And if he's the vine and we're the branch, if we're becoming sons, then we are becoming, in an aspect, a tree of life. People should be able to pick off of our fruit. Mm. And that's why I said the last time I was here, hey, come on by the station here. We got low-lying fruit.
0: Right.
1: Hallelujah. And to say what Pastor said and Pastor Henry said in the conference at Morganton, he was showing videos of the old-time deliverance ministers.
0: Right.
1: You probably know their name better than me.
0: A.A. Allen.
1: And he made a comment, and he said,
0: William Branham.
1: Why aren't we operating in the gifts of the Spirit, of healing people? Do we have less faith? I have been. Excuse me. I have right. been in that situation that childlike faith. And speaking the word, which is life, death had loosened its grip on people. Life was restored. Why aren't we walking in childlike faith, the trust in him with everything we got, and speaking and giving life? And I believe I've seen in the Spirit that outside of this station, that people are going to be coming.
0: Mm-hmm.
1: During a radio show and Zoom, and there's nobody here. Not a rapture, but we're going outside because people are seeking to be delivered, set
0: free.
1: We
0: need the truth, that's right.
1: And made whole. And we come off of this and go out there and attend to the matters of the kingdom. And I believe in miracles. I believe in praying and faith. That they are him. And so, you know, trust in God with your whole heart and lean not on your own understanding.
0: Yes,
1: allow him to lead your steps. He will do so.

0: in a magnificent way that'll blow you away, and rise up into Him like Lazarus. Take off that mindset that keeps you in this earth in sin and death, and rise up into Him and experience His glory like He desires for you to be smothered in it.
1: Father, I thank you for this broadcast. I thank you for every person who's listening. I thank you, Father, for the opportunity to be here. Thank you, God, for Rick Wade. Thank you for his understanding, and we ask you to help us to understand more about seated in glory.
0: I thank you for listening. We're excited to be here, and we're signing off this week. Look forward to seeing y'all next week. Send me anything on our way at seated in glory.

0: Praise the Lord, everyone. I'm Bishop Robert Lee Ruth of Word of Life Full Gospel Ministries. 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God bless you.
1: Good evening. This is T.D. and
2: Rose Schaefer.
1: We welcome you to Light of the World Gospel Hour. Thank you for letting us come into your home tonight. Join us as we share a full hour of praising God with songs, praise and worship, testimonies, and with guest speakers and guest singers. And we also have call-in prayer requests and testimonies. Let us move right on into today's program and hear what God has

0: Amen.
1: Good evening. This here is Evangel. Let me go ahead and say it started like this here. We welcome you to Light of the World Gospel Hour. Amen. And so I just want to say I am your host, Evangelist T.D. Schaefer, and co-host is here with me.
2: Sister
1: Rose Schaefer. Amen. Everybody give her in. Yay.
3: Amen.
1: She always brings the house down. Amen. You know, I would like to go ahead. I would like to thank WCC 99.9 letting us have a part of this radio station and have this radio program. Amen.
2: Amen.
1: Amen. And the guest we have here tonight with us is, we have Sister Iris here.
4: Praise the Lord.
1: Amen. Praise the Lord for that. I like that. Good and short. Amen. And also we have Evangelist Steve Watson over there.
3: It's good to be here.
1: And his lovely wife.
5: Hey.
1: That'd be your sister, Elaine Watson. Amen. Praise the Lord. And we also right here, always driving the panel right here, keeping this airplane just a flying, we have Pastor Bill. Amen.
3: Amen. Welcome, everybody. Amen. And let me just throw this in while you're sitting there at home wondering, how can I watch into the studio? You can go to WUCC 99.9 YouTube and also Henry Schaefer Facebook. And in just a moment, Bill George's Facebook, and you can watch right there.
4: Amen.
1: Praise the Lord. I would put you on my Facebook, but I don't have a Facebook. Amen. So we can't do that right now. So tonight, I'd just like to go ahead and move on with this tonight. So we're going to go ahead and the first song we'll be playing tonight, and we got a full house of songs tonight.
3: Amen.
1: You know, I think they gave a full house. Well, I wouldn't be able to sing tonight. Amen. But praise the Lord. The first one is going to be our friend, Brother Mark Morin, and it's going to be Mary, Did You Know?
4: Amen.

0: you know.
1: Amen.
2: Amen. Married as you know. Amen.
1: Awesome,
2: amen.
1: Brother.
2: I tell
1: Mark.
2: You, it is.
1: Praise
2: I tell you, thank you, Brother Mark. I tell you what, that was awesome to hear. That touches your heart when you just say, Mary, do you know? Amen.
3: Amen.
2: Amen. Tonight we want to go to the ones that we have on our prayer request right there. And you can call in your prayer request tonight. You can call in to 803-335-3131. If you have a prayer request, you can call in and we will pray with you right here for your prayer request. Amen.
1: Amen.
2: And if you have a short testimony, you can call in at 803-335-3131 and please make it short. Amen. But we do want to hear your testimony. And if this radio station has touched you, this program has touched you in a way, we would love to hear from you. Amen. And you can email me at DeweySchaeferComcast.net. Amen. And you can give us your prayer request. And the moment we'll get them, we will start praying for them right then. And we will mention them on the next radio program if you want us to. Amen.
1: Amen.
2: And also you can contact us at our mailing address. And it is P.O. Box 333, Hesba, Georgia, 30815. Now, I will be giving this all back out again, so they'll give you enough of time to get up, get a pen, get a piece of paper, and come back, and we'll do it a little slower next time. Amen? So, tonight, we'll go ahead with our prayer request tonight, and it's going to be, let me see, where's our prayer request right here? It's going to be right here. It's going to be Guy Schaefer, Margaret Whitaker, baby Waylon. Is that right? Waylon?
1: Yeah, Waylon. Baby Waylon.
2: And also Ellie Rose. We've been praying for Ellie Rose. Been keeping her up there for a good while. And Brother C, why don't you go ahead and give us a good praise report on her right now?
4: I'm happy to do that. She is now 6 pounds.
5: 7 ounces.
4: How much?
5: 6 pounds, 7 ounces.
4: 6 pounds, 7 ounces. When she was born, she was only 1 pound, 4 ounces.
3: So we're seeing just an incredible little girl that has been touched by God, and
1: hallelujah,
3: through your prayers, she's growing, and she is starting to sleep at night and giving my daughter some time to rest, and so she's doing good, and I'm just looking forward to the day when I can take her out and buy her an ice cream cone.
1: Amen.
2: Amen. Well, you know, we've been praying. I mean, from the first show, we put her on there, and we've been praying. We continue praying, and God is an awesome God. He's touched prayers. Amen.
3: Yes, amen.
2: And if somebody says God can't do it, I'll just have to differ on you.
3: That's right.
2: Amen.
3: Praise God. I've seen a miracle.
2: Because he showed up too many times to me. Amen.
3: Amen.
2: And also, we want to also lift up Sarah Watson, too, that, you know, we know at times that we're ready for the Master's hands. Amen?
3: Amen.
2: Amen. So we're going to go ahead. Does anybody in here have one that I have not put down yet?
3: Well, I just wanted to say I appreciate y'all praying for my mom.
2: Amen.
3: Linda talked to me just before we came here tonight, and they've doubled mom's medicine. She sleeps more than she does anything.
2: Right.
3: And so we're trusting God to be not just gentle, but his timing's perfect.
2: Amen.
3: And so we just pray that God will, when he takes her home, that she'll have no fear, no scary moment.
1: Right.
3: That she'll just, you know, go on to be with God.
2: Amen.
3: That's the way we're looking at it.
2: That's all we can do.
3: That's it. Praise the Lord.
2: Amen. All right, amen. Sister, go ahead.
6: Father God, we lift your name up on high.
1: Yes, Lord.
6: Because you are our God, we place things in your hands, Lord. You are worthy of all of our prayers, and all of our answers, Lord, come from you. We ask, God, that you touch all of these people, Lord, that are in need tonight, Father God. Lord, those that you have already touched, we give you thanks for, Lord. We know, God, that you are the maker of our bodies. You know everything about us, even the tiniest little hair that's on our body, Father God, you know it. And Lord Jesus, if you know that much about us, you know everything about us.
1: Amen.
6: You can
1: Amen.
6: Heal us.
1: Yes.
6: You can make us well again, Lord Jesus.
1: Lord,
6: and we give you praise, Father
1: report.
6: God, for everything that you've done. In your name, Jesus.
1: Amen.
2: Only Jesus can do it.
1: Amen.
2: I mean, praise the Lord. Now, our next song is going to be from Pastor Jerry Rockefeller. He is the pastor at Deering for Gospel. And I tell you what, that is one loving church. Amen. I tell you, my family's been knowing his family for a long time. Matter of fact, that's where I met Sister Rose. They say I stole her away. I say that she just kidnapped me. You know, but praise the Lord. Every how it is. Amen. But praise the Lord. That's the way it works. So tonight it's going to be with Pastor Jerry Rockefeller. Praise it's going to be Wish You Were Here.
1: Amen.
3: Praise the Lord.

0: Praise the Lord. Praise the Lord. Wish you was here. Amen. I can just imagine seeing my mom and my loved ones up there standing right there. Amen.
1: Yes.
0: Well, and they're just saying, wish you was here.
1: Right. This is
0: Hallelujah, Brother Steve. Yes. We can see them.
1: Yes.
0: This
1: is a day when people remember those that have served their country, and there's those that have gone on before us. And I know that they're missing their loved ones, and they're proud of what they've done. Serving this country and being dedicated to protecting us so that we can be free here to proclaim the gospel of Jesus Christ.
0: Amen. Amen.
1: And to just to remember them. And so I thought that song really would touch hearts out there that you might be missing those. Just wanted to encourage you that you will see them again one day if you know Jesus as your personal Lord and Savior. It's only a temporary separation.
0: Amen, amen. And like I say, y'all can call in for a prayer request right here live, and we'll pray for it right now. The number is 803-335-3131. And if you have a short testimony, you can call 803-335-3131, and we will let you tell your testimony right here. And also, like I say, you can contact me at DeweySchaeferComcast.net. Give us your prayer request. We'll start praying for them right then, and we'll mention them on the next radio broadcast if you want us to. Amen.
1: Amen.
0: Amen. Also, I'd like to go ahead and thank Karen Hands Ministry for coming to Stillwaters and ministering to Stillwaters. They do have Karen Hands. Amen. They do reach out to the people that we minister to. Some people call them the, I call them with rubber meets the road. Amen. Amen. Right there. So, we're going to go ahead, and the next one that we have on here is going to be Sister Iris right here to the left of me right here. And it's going to be When I Lift Up My Head. Amen.

0: Hallelujah.
1: Amen. Praise the Lord. Praise the Lord. Lift my head up. Amen. You know, I lift my head up for the Lord, but there were times years ago I couldn't lift my head up after I went out all night jugging. I call old jugging. Amen. But now I lift my head up in the morning times for the Lord. Amen.
2: I hadn't heard that in years.
3: Yeah, that was great. That was awesome.
2: You done a beautiful job.
3: Yes.
1: And Brother Steve, now the next one that we'll be playing right now is going to be Brother Steve Watson. And it is going to be, it is no secret, but he wants to tell about something first.
2: Well, I didn't want to take up much time, but I will tell you this. A little secret about this song is John Wayne had something to do with this song being written. And so if you ever see me and you want to know the answer to the question, stop and ask me, how did John Wayne have anything to do with writing the song? It is not secret what God can do. And I'd like to dedicate this song tonight to all the veterans that I know are homeless out here in the CSRA area, and let them know that God loves them, and that there is an avenue, there is an escape that Christ has made for us at Calvary.
3: Hallelujah.
2: And so I just wanted to sing this song for the veterans tonight.
3: Amen.

0: apologize for that. I got choked.
1: Amen.
2: Well, you know,
1: it was beautiful.
3: You know, sometimes,
2: amen. You know, hey, look, when you start singing, you start doing for the Lord, I tell you, you get choked on lots of things. Mm-hmm. A lot of times I preach right there and feel like I could just sit down and cry. You know, I'm tearing up with you, brother. But there's no secret what God can do. Amen.
1: Right.
2: I'm telling
1: you,
2: there's
1: secret.
2: Nothing. I tell you what, I tell you, I got Ken needs a touch right now. But I know God yes. is going to step in a mighty way.
1: Amen.
2: Because I'm believing in an awesome God, a mighty God, a
3: That's
2: loving
3: right.
2: God, and a caring God. Amen.
3: Yes, amen.
2: Brother, Evangelist Steve, I hear that you're going to be starting a new radio program. Why don't you tell us quickly about it?
0: Real quickly, we're coming back on the air. God has answered prayers for us to be able to come back on the air.
1: Praise the Lord.
0: We have
1: Amen.
0: The finances that have been made available to do so. And we're coming back the 1st of June on a program
2: Amen.
0: Called Pressing On.
1: Pressing On.
0: And
1: yeah.
0: it's 30 minutes of preaching the Word of God. And we will be starting the first week of June sometime. I don't have the date and time yet.
1: Sorry.
0: But I will tell you this. I appreciate Pastor Schaefer at WCC 99.9
1: Amen.
0: For the opportunity to once again evangelize the message of Christ all around the world and to the CSRA area. So pray for us as we endeavor that when we're on the air that we reach souls for the harvest and that we... just do what God has laid upon our heart, and that's to preach the gospel and to win souls. Seek and save the lost is why he came, and we're compelled to do the same. So
1: Amen.
0: Just pray for us. God bless
2: Amen.
0: You.
2: Amen. Amen. And also, let me run this by you, too. There's on Mondays and Thursday mornings, you can catch me and Sister Rose at Light of the World Ministry at 7:30 a.m. Amen. Tune up, tune in, and listen in and hear what God has for us. Amen. And the next song we have right now is supposed to be Brother Steve, Sister Lane, yeah. Sister Rose, and to remind me, dear Lord, but...
3: Amen. He's but, taking just a second.
1: Yes.
3: Let me jump
1: said,
3: in here, Brother
2: oh,
3: yes.
2: Go ahead, bro.
3: I just wanted to mention that this show does replay at 2 o'clock on Tuesdays.
1: Okay.
3: So we weren't okay. sure last time, so we couldn't announce it, but it does replay
2: yeah,
3: 2 o'clock
2: and,
3: on Tuesday.
2: Yes, and the day is May the 27th, Memorial Day. So if you're hearing this, and if it's not May the 27th, you're hearing a replay.
3: That's right.
2: But as of right now, we're live. And I guarantee you, if you call in, tune in, you'll see us live. Amen?
3: Amen.
2: Amen. Amen. Brother Steve, are you ready?
0: Yeah, I went and got a drink of water.
2: Yeah. All right, hope you didn't drink out of my bottle.
3: All right, I'm going to leave you all on because you all joining in this.
0: Praise God.
3: Amen.

0: Praise the Lord. I tell you what, that was awesome. I was ready to cut in myself and start singing, but I knew I best not because I hate to have to show you up on that. Amen. But tonight I want to talk to you. Tonight I want to talk to you about the word tonight, and tonight I'll talk to you about a friend indeed. Amen. Amen. Do you believe Jesus is your friend indeed?
1: Amen.
0: I know he's my friend indeed. The day I'd like to talk to you, we know today is Memorial Day right there. This is the day that which of those who died in action in military service for us. Amen. Amen. Today we want to give our thanks and honor through our thoughts and our prayers to the families of the members, that the ones that did not come back. Our thoughts and prayers for you, because you gave up so much too. Amen. But the thing of it is, we want to thank them for what they've done for us, that we're able to be standing here tonight, that we can stand and we can pray, we can read our Bibles, that we can be on the radio right here preaching the gospel. Amen. On WCC 99.9, spreading around the world the good news of Jesus Christ. So I do want to thank him, amen. And a scripture coming to my heart and to my mind right there. And it says right there in John 15:13, great love have no man than this, that a man lays down his life for his friends. Amen. And we do thank them so very much. So many has gave their lives for us that we can have liberty and to be free. Amen. I tell you what, you know, there was like we sat there and we sat there and we give our moments of silence last night. We was at the ball game and all. But see, the thing of it is right there, each and every day that we give thanks for the ones who did it, because we give them our prayers. Amen. But I would like to talk to you today about that one that came and he called me a friend. Amen. He come to deliver us from sin, that we can have liberty and let us have life and live it free. Amen. So this is what I like to talk to you tonight, and I'll be jumping through different scriptures tonight. And what I like to talk to you, and be out of John 15:15 right here. Henceforth I've called you not servants, for the servant knows not what his Lord doth, but I have called you friend. For all things that I have heard of my Father, I have made unto you. Amen. Amen. That we got a Lord. Amen. Not none. He's only our Lord. He's our friend. Amen. I mean, because he is my friend. Faith in Christ and the cross can lift a believer to a new stature. Amen. And our faith is not placed properly in the Lord, he cannot confide in us. Amen. And then he calls us friend. Therefore, we have no excuse. We must have the proper faith into the Lord Jesus Christ to know that he is our friend, to know that he would tell us everything about the Father that does concern us. Amen. Because the eternal life for our souls does concern us. So let us talk about our friends for like what it says in John 1:29. John seeing Jesus coming unto him and saying, behold, the Lamb of God, which taketh away the sins of the world. We live in a world of sin, hate, hurt, bloodshed, war. And do you need to be set free tonight from sin or from addiction of this world? Do you need to be delivered today? You can call upon the name of the Lord today, and I'm telling you, he will save you. He'll heal you. He reached down where you at right now. You think you've gone too low? No, you ain't gone low enough. I'm here to tell you, God will reach down. He'll kick the barrel over, and he'll pull you out of the skunk and the muck right there where the slugs lay at, because he did me. But I'm here to tell you right now, he'll save your soul. He'll put your feet on the path of righteousness, because he's a God that we love. It says right there in Matthew 6:13 right there, and lead us not into temptation, but deliver us from evil. For your is the kingdom, the power, and the glory forever. Amen. God has the power to deliver us, and he does so by in the name of our Lord Jesus Christ. Amen. You know, deliverance is the children's bread. I heard Pastor Bill say that so many times. We're going through deliverance. Deliverance is the children's bread. I want you to know deliverance is the children's bread, because Jesus Christ is the bread of life. Amen. And if we bite into him, that we know that we may have life, because he will set us free. Amen. And it says right there in David, or it says right there in Psalms right there, just like what David said right there, he knew to call upon the Lord in Psalms 31:15. My time are in your hands. Yes, Lord. Deliver me from the hands of the enemies and from who persecutes me. You know, my time is in the hands of the Lord. When the Lord told me I only had so much time, I know my time is in his hand. Each and every one of his time is in his hand. When my mother laid in that hospital fixing to pass from this life to that life, her time was in his hands. Each and every one of his time's in his hands right now. And it says right there, and he delivered me. He delivered me from sin. He delivered me from the things that held me back into the world. Amen. So do you need to be delivered? The world has persecuted me because I has someone who called me a friend. When he called me a friend and he delivered me and he called me into his sweet arms, the friends that I have, they persecuted me. And the ones that I go and carry the word of Jesus Christ, they want to persecute me. But praise God that they're persecuting me in the name of Jesus Christ. Not in the name of TD, not in the name of Sister Rose, Brother Steve, Lane, Brassie Bill. In the name of Jesus Christ, they will persecute you. They'll try to destroy you. They'll just try to destroy you any way they can. But the thing of it is, I've hung on to something, Brother Steve. I hung on something that called me friend one day. I hung on to the foot of Calvary is what I hung on. The one that was nailed to the tree right there. I know I can hang on to him right there. Let the blood of Jesus drip upon me, because the blood, the only thing that wash you clean and make you whole today. So I tell you what, he will set you free from the persecution too, because that's who he is. He come that we be set free. He come that we may have liberty. Amen. So do you need to have liberty today? It says in Luke 4:18 right there, the Spirit of the Lord is upon me, because he has anointed me to preach the gospel to the poor. He has sent me to heal the brokenhearted, to preach deliverance to the captives, and to recover the sight of the blind, to set at liberty them who were bruised. You know, me and Sister Rose, I said it so many times, we have a place that we minister at right there, and it's called Stillwater. And you'll find us in Augusta, Georgia over there. But the thing of it is, over there, we're sitting there, we're doing what Preacher Jesus Christ said to do. He anointed us to preach the gospel to the poor. When some don't even have nothing to eat, and the ones that barely can make it by, we still standing there preaching, amen, and not getting a penny for it, because God will meet every need that's in our life right there. And it says right there that we can what? Sent me to heal the brokenhearted. We have seen people healed in the name of Jesus over there. We've seen them healed. We've seen them delivered. We've seen them get filled with the baptism of the Holy Ghost. We've seen miracles in that place right now. So just don't tell me that God is here for the rich and who's got this and all. Jesus Christ says, I come for the undesirables. And I was the undesirable at one time that he called me into a place of holiness with him, that he called me into a place. Then he called me friend. Amen. When nobody else didn't want nothing to do with me, he had something to do with me. Amen. Right. Oh, glory. Yeah. Give me a witness in this place tonight. Hallelujah. Oh, I'll tell you right now, God is a good God. Amen. Oh, glory. Hallelujah. I'm going to get a preaching spirit in this place right now. It says right there in 2 Corinthians 3:17. Now the Lord is that Spirit. And when the Spirit of the Lord is, there is liberty. Amen. I tell you what, I have liberty. Hallelujah. You think you got liberty when you living in the world of sin. You think you got that. The devil's got you on a short leash right there. But I tell you right there, you play with sin long enough, he's going to cut that leash loose right there. And if you play with sin, what is that? Wages of sin is what? Death. Amen. This is what I'm trying to tell you right there. See, but Jesus Christ come. He will take you out of the grips of the devil's claw. He will take you from a dad. The addiction. He'll take you from that hurt. He'll take you from that persecution right there, and he'll save you, and he'll give you liberty. Amen. He gives us liberty today that we're able to come to a cross. He gives us liberty today that we can call upon the name of the Lord. Amen. Liberty to live a holy life by placing your faith in the Lord and the cross, which gives us the Holy Ghost. Amen. Ooh, I love that Holy Ghost. Amen. The Holy Ghost of fire and power. Hallelujah. Oh, and I tell you what, that Holy Ghost, you let it get into your life. You let it move a little bit on you sometime. Hallelujah. You would know what God's talking about. Amen. He would just reach down and with that Holy Ghost, get you moving in the Spirit and let you know that you got some fire and you got some power. You can put that devil's under your feet tonight. Get my witness in this place tonight. Hallelujah. Oh, do you need to be set free today? Oh, I'm telling you right now, God will set you free wherever you may be at right now. Oh, you may be sitting, I don't know where you may be sitting at. I don't know if this is in a juke joint place going tonight. I don't know where you may be at. You may be riding in your car. You may be sitting in your house. I don't know if you have this radio on or not, but I'm here to tell you right now, Jesus Christ, no matter where you sitting at tonight, he can reach down and touch you. I don't care if you just drunk your last bottle of liquor. I don't care if you shot yourself up with drugs, but the high that you will get from Jesus Christ, I'm here to tell you right now, there ain't nothing in this world can compare to what Jesus Christ can give you. Amen. Oh, I'm telling you right now, he would take you from one place and put you to another right now. Oh, I don't want to look back at the old world. Oh, I went through the old world, but I can preach about the world. I can preach about the hurt. I can preach about the pain. I can preach about all kinds of stuff. But today I want to talk to you about the good news of Jesus Christ, what he brung me from and what he's taken me to. Amen. Right there. Amen. But see, it says right there in Romans 8:2 right there, for the law of the Spirit of life in Christ Jesus has made me free from the laws of sin and death. I'm here to tell you right now, he's the one who holds the keys, what, over death, hell, and the grave. Amen. He never lost those keys. He just went down and showed the devil, I still got them. And you think you can do something to me? Oh, I'm here to tell you right now, my God is powerful. My God is almighty. Amen. Oh, glory. Hallelujah. It says right there in Romans 6:18, be thee made free from sin, ye become what? The servants of righteousness. Amen. Oh, glory. Hallelujah. I'm a servant. Just think one day, Brother Steve, somebody called me friend. Amen. Oh, I shall never forget that day. Hallelujah. I was at Florin Wells Church over there, and I went down to the altar of prayer. I think Sister Fran went out the door because the pastor went out the door. She must have went out there and said, I think you heaven brothers at the altar. Next thing I know, he was on my back praying for me. I had the saints of God around me praying for me. And I tell you what, I don't think they're going to let me up because I didn't want to get up, because I buried my face into that carpet because I hurt with pain with the sins of the world that I didn't think God can forgive me. But I'm here to tell you, God is in the forgiveness business right there. Oh, glory. Hallelujah. I'll never forget that time. When I come up saved and sanctified, starting being sanctified. Amen. So I'm here to tell you, he is in the saving business. He will set you free. So I ask you today, do you need deliverance from? Hallelujah. From what? What do you need it from? Do you need it from addiction? Do you need it from alcohol, drugs, whatever? Porn? Fornication, whatever. He says, I'm here to deliver you from the hands of the devil himself. Oh, you want liberty? Liberty from sin, death, hell, and the grave? Is that what you need the liberty from? Do you need to be set free today? Just like what it says in John 10:10. Yeah. The thief cometh not but to steal and to kill and to destroy. But he says, I am come that you may have life and that you may have it more abundantly. I'm here to tell you. He says, I come that you may have it. The devil will come to kill, steal, and destroy. He will come and lie to you. He will steal everything that you have. He will steal your joy. He will steal your life. Amen. And he will kill you. He will kill your family. He'll do whatever he can because that's his business right there. But Jesus says, I come. I come that you may have life. Oh, I'm here to tell you, we can have life in Christ, and you can have it more abundantly. Hallelujah. I don't know what you mean tonight, but I'm here to tell you, you can have all the riches of God to His riches and glory. Amen. You can have what He says you can have. He owns all the hills and all the cattle on the hill. He owns all the gold that's in the ground. Amen. But I'm here to tell you right now, I'm rich with Him just calling me friend. I'm just rich of that. Amen. Oh, glory. Hallelujah. And it says right there in John 10:11, He says, I am the good shepherd. The good shepherd gave His life for the sheep. Amen. And you have all you have to do. Listen here, all you have to do, and just like what it says, for whosoever call upon the name of the Lord shall be saved. And that is in Romans 10:13. This is sinners coming to the Lord. And it is for the saints of God and whatever need that you may have. That's right. You may have sickness in your body tonight. You may need a touch from God tonight. But the day that you can be delivered from whatever sickness you may have tonight, all you have to do is believe and call upon the name of the Lord. If you're a sinner, call upon the name of the Lord tonight. He will set you free. He will turn you from that sinful life. He will turn you from that right there, and that you may see the true light of Jesus Christ, what you may see. Oh, I tell you what, I'm serving a good God, sister. Oh, glory, hallelujah. He says He'll never leave me, or He'll never forsake me. He ain't left me. I may have left Him, but I've come back to the Father. Amen. And He's the same yesterday and today, and He'll be forever. Hallelujah. Oh, I'm telling you right now, it may be for the ones that, it may be for my children, and we're praying for our children to receive the salvation of Jesus Christ. We're praying for our grandchildren, hallelujah. And I tell you what He says right there, as for me and my house, amen, I'm here to tell you, we're going to serve the Lord is what we're going to do. And we're going to keep praying to God. We're going to keep praying in Jesus' name that He'll reach down and save them. If you have lost loved ones today, don't give up. Just keep praying to Jesus Christ. And I'm here to tell you right now, He'll meet every need. He'll reach down where they're at. He'll take those old heathen and put their feet on the ground. I'm here to tell you right now, because that's how good He is right there. So whatever need that you may have, call upon Him. Remember, like what it says in John 10:13, greater love has no man than this, that a man lay down his life for his friend. Listen, He called me friend, and He gave His life for me. He called you friend if you will let Him. He will call you wherever you at. He will call you friend. Amen. And I know my time is on this thing. All you have to do is call upon the Lord is what you must do. And so I'll say this prayer with you, and you can pray it, say it with me if you want to. And some people may say, well, that's another prayer. Everyone, you pray whatever you want to believe. But if you hurt and you're out there and sin, you was there at one time.
1: That's right.
0: You need to call someone up right now and tell them, say, you need to turn into this radio right now. Because there is somebody that has a radio program out there that is out there reaching to the lost right now. All you have to say today is say, Lord, I ask You to come into my heart. Forgive me of my sins. All my sins. Even the ones I don't want to forget.
2: Even the ones I don't want to remember.
0: That's it, remember. Thank you, sister. And the thing of it is, see, I said that at one time. We was at a mission place. And I said that right there to them. And I said, even the ones I don't even want to remember. And they said that all over the place. Because I'm telling you what, the devil will put your sins into your remembrance. But I'm here to tell you, you may remember, your friends may remember, but Jesus Christ said tonight, I put them in a sea of forgiveness. Yes. And I will never remember them again. So it says right there again, even the sins I don't want to remember. I believe by faith that You died on that cross for me. And You rose on the third day. And You paid that sin debt in full. You know, it's good when they see that thing paid in full, don't you? It's good when you see it. You can look at it today and say, it's paid in full, devil. Because I make the Lord Jesus my Savior, my Lord of my life.
1: Amen.
0: Forever.
2: Forever.
0: Amen.
2: Amen.
0: It says in John 10:11, I am the good shepherd. The good shepherd gave His life for His sheep.
1: That's right.
0: My friend is my Lord Jesus Christ, and He is the good shepherd.
2: Hallelujah. Yes, he is.
0: Amen. Amen. Amen. I don't know how this message may win. I don't know if they touch hearts of life tonight. But I'm here to tell you right now, the anointing was here.
1: Amen.
0: I preached the word. I tried to contain it. But I tell you what, not to contain it some. But I'm here to tell you, if you need something from Jesus, whoever's sick in their body out there tonight, I want y'all to pray with me. Whoever's sick in your body tonight, when I start praying this prayer, and we all going to pray this together, and I want to hear y'all pray too. When we start praying this, who's out there in the radio lane, if you're sick in your body, well, at the time, I want you to call your sickness up to the Lord. And when we're done praying, I want you to believe by faith. God is in the healing business.
1: That's right. Amen.
0: We're going to put your faith to test. Amen. My faith knows it can be done. Heavenly Father,
1: dear Heavenly Father,
0: we come to you in the name of Jesus, my Lord, Father God. We just ask, God, that everyone that's out there right now that is sick right now, we just pray, God, they'll lay their hands on that sick part of the body, and they'll call it up to you right now, my Lord, Father God, whatever sick disease or infirmity it may be. We know by faith, God, that you just heal them right now with their head, God. We don't care what it is, God, that you are a healer, God. The ones with heart disease, diabetes, cancer in the bodies, or whatever it may be, high blood pressure, whatever, God. We pray, God, that you would just send your healing virtuous power to flow throughout this world right now, God. The ones that's on this, hearing us on this radio right now, God, allow it to go into the ear gates, into the hearts, into the minds, God. Knowing by faith they can believe that you're healing them, for this night is over with, God. The ones that may be having problems walking, God, with

0: not our glory, God. It's your glory. Hide us in the shadows of the cross and let them see you, Jesus Christ. And in Jesus' name we pray. Amen. Amen. Amen. Now, I think we got enough of time. Now, we're going to play a song right here, and it's going to be In God We Still Trust.
1: That's right.
0: Amen. Listen to the words, like what Sister Rose says.

0: Amen. Amen. And God, we still trust. We do. And we know that God is the God of Abraham, Isaac, and Jacob, the God of Israel, and the God of all that we serve, the Lord and Savior, Jesus Christ. Hallelujah. Hallelujah. And I just want to say that, Brother Steve, I know that you've served our country, and we just want to tell you how much we appreciate that, and all the veterans, all those who have served, all those in the body of Christ, especially that are still in the Army serving the Lord Jesus Christ, but they've served our nation as well and still are serving, and we just want to thank you for your service. We thank you, all those.
1: That.
0: Amen.
2: Amen.
0: Amen.
2: Amen.
0: Amen.
2: Amen. That is.
3: No, you got about one more minute.
2: All right, one more minute.
0: Yeah,
2: praise
0: Brother
2: the Lord.
0: Steve.
2: I tell you what.
4: I wanted to tell you that was a Holy Ghost filled message.
2: Amen. Praise the Lord.
3: Amen.
4: And that's the preaching that we need in this hour, in this end time day.
2: Amen. I tell you what, you know, people, all they have to do is turn in WCC 99.9. We're preaching the truth. Amen. And it's spreading around the world. Amen.
3: Amen.
2: Amen. Pastor Bill, you got something you want to say?
3: Good night, everybody.
2: Good night. We love y'all. God bless. Tune in again.

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Our goal is to lift up Jesus Christ, proclaiming Him as King of Kings and Lord of Lords, the light of the world. 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We will pray over them as we receive them, and we'll include them in our prayer list on the next program. Remember to tune in to Light of the World Gospel Hour Monday at 7 p.m. We look forward to praising the Lord and magnifying His holy name together. We love you. God bless you. And until next time, let all God's people praise the Lord.

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1: Well.

0: All right. Praise the Lord. Praise the Lord. Good to be here tonight. Amen.
1: Amen.
0: I tell you what, the Lord is good and Lord is good all the time. I am your host for tonight, TD, and usually Sister Rose is here to co-host, but she's under the weather right now, and so let's keep her in prayer. I took her to the doctor today, and they kind of figured out what's going on, but devil, you get your hands off my wife. Amen. You can't keep a good godly woman down. Amen?
1: Amen.
0: Amen. But I am excited tonight. Amen?
1: Amen.
0: I am really am, but I need to explain something, you know, because I always say, tune in the fourth Monday at 7 o'clock, and you'll get Light of the World Gospel Hour. Well, last Monday was the fourth Monday. So I have to change it and say it's either going to be the fourth Monday or it's going to be the last Monday. So I'm going to start saying the last Monday in the month, because some of them had five, and it throwed everybody off. Amen. I know it did me. I'm going through the house like that movie Home Alone, that little going through the house, or in the midst of the airplane going through the house. I mean, that's the way I was going through that. I said, oh, my God, I'm calling Pastor Bill. And he says, oh, my goodness. Either way, it's all good. So it's either going to be the fourth Monday or it's going to be the fifth Monday. I'm going to just say it's the last Monday of every month that you can tune in at 7 o'clock and get Light of the World Gospel Hour. Amen. So I had scratched that off my list saying every fourth Monday. Now I got to get it up here.
1: Amen.
0: Make sure it's out of here now. Amen. So we welcome y'all to Light of the World Gospel Hour. Amen.
1: Amen.
0: And also I want to give thanks to Pastor Bill. He is the associate pastor. He drives this control panel every time that we hear. Like I was telling Pastor Jerry, I said, if I did it, everything on the East Coast would be shut down. Amen. And if I sang, nobody never turned this radio back on again. Amen. So I don't even do that neither. So, and Pastor Bill brought the word yesterday at the church. And I tell you what, Pastor Bill, I didn't get a chance to tell you because I had to cut it. That was an awesome word. We enjoyed that word. Amen. Rose, she was home and she saw it, and I tell you what, it was an awesome work. That is a very powerful man of God in everything he does. Amen.
1: Amen.
0: Everything. I'm telling you, everything. Everything he does is for the Lord. Amen. And also tonight, our guest tonight, and I am excited about it, and I've been telling y'all, if I could get him here,
1: amen.
0: I says, I'm going to get him here. I have Pastor Jerry Rockefeller here tonight with us, and he's going to be singing a couple of songs tonight. And also we have his lovely wife, Sister Teresa, back here in the back
1: amen.
0: Here. And maybe she can throw a hand up, maybe get a
1: amen.
0: Wave in there, something like that. Glad to have her here with him tonight, too. Amen.
1: Amen.
0: But, you know, I always keep telling them, Pastor Jerry, I tell them, I say, now, I don't know if they really forgave me or not. I said, because I went up there to Deering, and I met my wife, Sister Rose, and I stole her from you.
1: Yes,
0: and I was kind of wondering if y'all ever really forgave me. And I tell them this, and I don't think they really believe that happened.
1: He sure enough did. Stole her away from us. She's precious to us. I tell you what, we love her so much, and we hated to see her go, but we praise the Lord for the man that took her away, that he's a good fella.
0: Amen.
1: And we love him to death, too. So,
0: amen. Praise the Lord.
1: Amen.
2: You know, Brother Jerry, you could follow her, you and your wife, and you could come to our church.
1: Oh, well, I hear you, but that'd be quite a ride down the road.
0: It'd be
1: though.
0: Quite a ride, yeah. Well, for you too,
1: and the church would be probably upset that I'm not in the
0: maybe.
1: Pulpit preaching. So.
0: Yeah, I would think that too. But I always tell them when I play your songs to talk about Pastor Jerry Rockefeller up in Deering, Georgia, up there on Adams Chapel Road, and I always tell them if they ever up that way, drop in sometime, and they hear a good, powerful word. Amen.
1: Amen. We'd love to have him.
0: Amen. I tell you what. Now, Pastor Jerry, he's going to be bringing the word tonight. And also, he's got a couple of songs he's going to be putting in there, too. And I know I want to move on because I want you to have plenty of time to do what you got to do. Amen.
1: Amen.
0: Amen. And also, I'm trying to get everything in right now. And also, I would like to thank WCC 99.9 for allowing us, Light of the World Gospel Hour, to have a part on this radio. And I thank Pastor Bill for all he does for us, too, because we definitely couldn't do it without him. Amen. And also, right now, I am going to get ready, and we're going to sing since we're talking about Pastor Bill. Now, Pastor Bill, I'm telling you, these are the things he does. He also writes these songs.
1: Oh.
0: He writes them.
1: I didn't know that.
0: Yeah, he writes these songs. And tonight, we're going to be listening to one of them right here, We Are Sheep.
1: Amen.
0: By Pastor Bill George himself. Amen.

0: All right. Praise the Lord. I enjoy Amen. That now. I really enjoy that.
1: That is good.
0: That was awesome. I mean, I like that. I tell
1: Amen.
0: You, I mean, that was really awesome. Though. But I tell you, when, like I say now, you can, like I say, tune in on the last Monday of every month, and you can get Light of the World Gospel Hour at 7 p.m. Amen?
1: Amen.
0: And like I say, we will come at you live. I mean, now, if you listen to us on the radio and you want to look at us live right now, we got cameras up here looking at each other. I got my red, white, and blue shirt on mm-hmm. that was gave to me as a Father's Day present right there. So I got this thing on right here and all. And I tell you, I think I'm looking sharp. Got my little Jesus hat on
1: there
0: up here. No, and I tell you, so if you want to tune in, I think you can tune in to, what is this, Studio WCC 99.9 YouTube?
2: Yes, sir, that's
0: All
2: it.
0: Right, I got it right, amen.
2: And I'll be sharing it on Facebook in a little bit.
0: Okay, and also if you want to call in, you can call in. The number is 803-335-3131. And if you do call in, we'll put you on hold because we will not break no songs or no word for to talk to you, amen. But we'll put you on hold and get to you. Amen.
1: Amen.
0: If you got something you want to say. Amen.
1: Amen.
0: We love each and every one of you. So, like I say, get out there and tune us in right now. And you can see our smiling faces, how happy we are today. Amen.
1: Amen.
0: Amen. The Lord made us through another day. It's been rough now, I tell you. I've had a rough day today.
1: Mm-hmm.
0: Amen.
1: Mm-hmm.
0: You know, I'm telling you what, that was just like me and Pappy was talking one, two. It felt like our glory's been through hell, but we didn't lose it. Amen.
1: Amen.
0: We hung on to it all the way because, I mean, that's the way our lives go through sometimes.
1: Mm-hmm.
0: You know, go through trials, tribulations, stuff like that, sickness and all that. It really feels like that's the way we've been. Amen. But you know what? We hang on to what God gave us. Amen.
1: Amen.
0: He said he'll take us and bring us right through it. Amen.
1: Yes, he will.
0: And don't know how long it takes, but he takes us right through it. Amen.
1: That's right.
0: Amen. And the next song that we're going to have tonight is going to be with my good friend, Brother Ellis. I think, Calico. If I say it right, Rose Calico. Always tell me. Did what is it?
2: I say Calico.
0: Calico, well, yeah. That's good. Calico's good. Amen, amen. I used to call them the Ellis's.
2: Yeah.
0: So we call them the Ellis's. I know I at least got that much right. Amen. And the name of his song is going to be "I Will Follow You," follow you, Lord.
2: Amen. He's also the one that wrote this. So
0: yeah. And there's another one that writes it, and then they do that music and sing into it. I don't do that.
1: Yeah.

0: And yes. Praise the Lord. That was awesome. Amen. Amen. I will follow you, Lord. I tell you what, he's a very good man. He's a humble man. And he says there, and he, you know, like Pastor Bill writes these things, getting music to him and all. You know, you look at it this way, like Pastor Bill and Brother Ellis, they sit there and they write these songs. And, you know, there's something to be left behind. You know what I mean? Like Brother Mark, songs he I played, you know, he went on to be with Jesus, he written these songs, played these songs, and he sung these songs, and always be something left. Amen.
1: Amen.
0: And that knowing that, you know, somewhere on this earth, during your time, there was something that you did for the Lord that was there. Amen.
1: Amen.
0: And people will always remember it. Amen.
1: For sure.
0: And that was just like my brother Guy when he passed. The day he was they found that he had a brain tumor. The church downtown, First United Pentecost Church downtown, they got some property and they wanted a big sign up. And me and Guy, we was concreting 4x4 posters in the ground. And we was literally toting 80 pounds bag of sack crate on our shoulders going up a bank. He did that day, that night. He was in the emergency room. They found out he had a brain tumor.
1: Wow.
0: And always remember the last thing that he was able to do, he was doing something for the Lord. And that is some kind of to leave behind.
2: Amen.
0: You know, to leave behind. The last thing I'm able to do was doing for the Lord.
1: That's right.
0: I mean, praise God. I tell you what, I start crying in a minute. But praise the Lord. But you can also tune in to Light of the World Ministry at Mondays and Thursdays at 7:30 a.m. and you get Light of the World Ministry. Amen.
1: Amen.
0: And we come at you. We ain't live, but we'll definitely come at you with the word of Jesus. Amen.
1: Amen.
0: Mm-hmm. And what comes out of our mouth is that somehow it's going to be that you know who we serve. Amen.
1: Amen.
0: And we know who's what's going to do. We're going to follow you, Lord. Amen.
1: Amen.
0: With the word. Amen. Because we just like those sheep. Amen.
1: Yep.
0: All gathered up. But sometimes we may stray off, but you know where that shepherd's coming after us. Amen.
1: Amen.
0: Amen. And so now, like I say, if anybody wants to call in, you call in at 803-335-3131. And if you do, if we can't get to you, we will put you on hold until we get to you. Amen.
1: Amen.
0: So the next thing I'm fixing to do right now is, right now the day is what? June the 29th, 2026. And if y'all hear this at any other time, it's going to be a rebroadcast.
1: Mm-hmm.
0: Amen. But if it is rebroadcast that you're hearing, you just wait until July and let's see what the Lord's going to have for the last Monday of the month.
1: Amen.
0: Amen. So now, I am fixing to, with Pastor Jerry Rockefeller here, he's got a song that he's going to be singing. It's going to be Power in Prayer.
1: Amen.
0: And I don't know if he's going to move right on into his sermon, but ever what the Lord leads. And also, he's got another song, if time permits, it's going to be, we'll bring the word. No, that would mean
2: Never Walk Alone.
0: What was the name of that other song? Never Walk Alone.
1: That's right.
0: He'll bring the word. That's what I'm saying. But he is going to bring the word. Amen. But either way, I never walk alone. So, Pastor Jerry, I'm turning it over to you right now.
1: Amen. Amen. So good to be here. And looking forward to what the Lord's got in store. Amen.
0: Amen, brother.
1: Hallelujah. Listen to this song. It's a good one.

0: in prayer. Hallelujah.
1: Amen, brother. Amen.
0: God is so good. God is so
1: Amen.
0: Good.
1: Amen.
2: I did not know he was going to sing that live. I thought it was just going to be a recording.
0: That was good. Well, thank you there, brother.
2: I think I missed the very first few seconds because I realized, hey, man, he's singing that live.
1: I know I've seen you hitting buttons over there.
2: That was good.
0: Amen. God is so good. You know, the Lord is wanting us to come to him in prayer. He's wanting us to come and spend that time with him.
1: Amen.
0: And, you know, in the book of Revelation, chapter 3, at verse 19, it says this, "As many as I love, I rebuke and chasten. Be zealous, therefore, and repent." Then he says, "Behold, I stand at the door and knock."
1: Amen.
0: "I stand at the door and knock, and if any man hears my voice and opens the door, I will come in to him and will sup." I will come in and dine with him, and he with me.
1: Amen.
2: Amen.
0: He wants us to come and dine with him. One of the things that always amazes me about the Word of God is just how perfect it is and how God has put it together from beginning to end. He breathed it into the hearts and minds of people that wrote down the scripture. And that, you know, in their writing, they had to explain things based on what the Lord had said. And it's so important that you realize today, if you've not opened the door, that he's standing there and he's not trying to break your door down. He's not trying to sneak in if he can.
1: That's right.
0: He's not trying to get through and to force you to do anything. Now, I'm going to tell you what, there is a difference between that and the demonic. That the demonic is waiting for just a crack. You just don't understand. The Bible tells us that we are in a spiritual warfare. And yet, so many of us, when we are battling, we are not battling spiritual things. We get mad at somebody.
2: Amen.
0: We're going after somebody, whether it's we want more power than them. We want to have their position. We want to knock them down a few rungs. We're coming after them. But you know what? That's not what the Lord Jesus told us to do. Matter of fact, he told us to not covet what anybody else has.
1: Right.
0: Not to covet what anyone else has. And so many times, that is exactly what is happening. We're coveting what somebody else has got. We're looking on the rich man over there, and the rich man, he's got plenty of money. He's walking around. He don't have any worries whatsoever, and we can barely make it. Well, the good news is this. Jesus said that we could come to him and he would supply all of our needs.
1: That's right.
2: Amen.
0: He would supply all of our needs. And so we don't have to worry about what the rich man has, don't have, or whatever. We should be sticking our minds into the Word of God and ingesting what the Lord has. In the book of James, chapter 4, at verses 5 and 6, it says, "Do you think that the Scripture saith in vain, the Spirit that dwelleth in us lusteth to envy? But he giveth more grace, wherefore he saith, resist the proud." God resisteth the proud, but giveth grace unto the humble. And then he says, "Submit yourselves therefore to God, and resist the devil, and he will flee from you. Draw nigh to God, and he will draw nigh to you." cleanse your hands, ye sinners, and purify your hearts, Amen. Ye double-minded. Mm-hmm. So, you know, it's amazing to me how, you know, the words that they have put here, that God resists the proud. There's spirit within us, lusteth to envy. In other words, we got to have what somebody else has. We are so bent on those things that oftentimes we can't put our things on the mind of God. We're too busy wanting to be like everybody else, or to have more than everybody else, to treat everybody else not in the kind of love that the Lord would have. Matter of fact, Jesus gave us two commands, and that is to love God with all your soul, all your heart, all your mind, all your soul. And then he says this, the second is love your neighbor as yourself. So he's given us two commands, love God with every part of your being, and then love your neighbor. Mm-hmm. And that's pretty good stuff to me, is that he has put it so simply, but he's waiting for us to open the door. He's knocking. He's knocking on your door today, and he says, if you'll open up, I'll come in and dine. I'll come in and eat with you. I will come in and be there with you in the situation. I don't know what you've got going on in your life, but some of us need to open the door, and some of us have taken a door that we've opened, and we've been kind of pushing it a little more closed, because right. We'd rather do the things of the world than the things of God.
2: Amen.
0: God wants us to come close to him, and there's no such thing as getting so close to God, too close to God. You can only get so far before we on the other side and we're with him.
2: That's right. Amen.
0: You know, and so we've got to give in. We've got to open that door humbly. Mm-hmm. Open the door humbly and submit ourselves to God, resisting the devil, resisting what he wants. As I said, he's standing at the door waiting for any opportunity to come in. He's waiting for any opportunity to come in, whether it be on your TV channel, whether it be on the radio channel you listen to, or whether it be on the way that you're talking to your wife, the way that you're talking to your family, the way that the things that we open the door and bring into our house with us. Mm-hmm. God wants us to resist the things of the devil, and resist the devil himself, resist the demonic, this spiritual warfare that we're supposed to have. We aren't supposed to be out to get our wife. We aren't supposed to be out to get our children. We aren't supposed to be out to get our neighbor. We're not supposed to be out. We are supposed to focus on dining with the Lord. You know, Jesus said, it says about him in the book of John, chapter 1, it said that he's the Word, and the Word was made flesh. That's Jesus. Mm-hmm. The Word was made flesh, and so he came into this world, and he has something very special for us. He died on the cross for us, but that's not, we often stop and think that, well, salvation, that's it. God's got so much more. But we've got to be willing to come and dine with him. Sometimes it might be pushing a plate back, you know, taking some time fasting, and let's call it this: when we fast, we're feasting on the Word of God. That's what we're supposed to be. Mm-hmm. We're supposed to be feasting on the Word of God, taking the time with him that we haven't been taking. Mm-hmm. You know, it is so easy to get tangled up in the world, but if we will just look to the Lord,
2: Amen.
0: He can free us from these bonds that are holding us back. Now, Jesus, he said some things that were mighty controversial to those that were in that day. And one thing is this: in John 6:51, Jesus said this, He says, I am the living bread which came down from heaven.
1: Yes.
0: If any man eat of this bread, he shall live forever.
1: Right.
0: And the bread that I will give is my flesh, which I will give for the world, for the life of the world. He says, I'm giving my flesh for the life of the world. So what does that mean? Meaning that Jesus came that whosoever will believe would be saved.
1: Right.
0: Even if that person don't look like they should be saved. You know, there's a drug dealer down the road. God wants to save their soul.
1: Amen.
0: You know, whether it's the one who committed murder, you say, even them, yep, the Lord wants us to forgive, and he wants them to come to him and to be changed in a moment. You know, we can come before the Lord in a moment and confess our sins to him, and we can come and we open that door and we say, Lord, I want you to come and spend some time with me. Mm-hmm. Lord, I've done my own thing. I've went my own way. And so long. But Lord, I want to open the door so you can come in and dine with me. But here's the thing, that Jesus says something interesting at John 6:53. Then Jesus said unto them, verily, verily, I say unto you, except ye eat the flesh of the Son of Man and drink his blood, ye have no life in you. Mm. Isn't that interesting?
2: Amen.
0: So he says, open the door. He stands at the door and knocks. Open the door, and he'll come in and dine with you. Well, what did he just say here? Jesus says, I'm the bread of life. I've come in, and except you eat my flesh and drink my blood, ye have no life in you. And then he says, whoso eateth my flesh and drinketh my blood hath eternal life, and will raise him up, and I will raise him up on the last day. For my flesh is meat indeed, and my blood is drink indeed. So have you eaten of the flesh and drank of the blood? Now, there's another scripture here I want to pull up, because I believe it is in John 4:10. And this is the woman at the well. Jesus answered and says to her, if thou knewest, this is John 4:10, if thou knewest the gift of God and who it is that saith to thee, give me to drink, thou wouldest have asked of him and he would have given thee living water.
1: Amen.
0: Living water. And that she would thirst and never, never hunger again. She would thirst and never have to have another drink because she drank the living water. So Jesus is the living water. He's the bread of life. He says, right, eat of my flesh, drink of my blood. And he says, when you do that, when you do that, all of a sudden you are devouring what he has for us.
2: Amen.
0: And what he has for us is good and great. In Luke 6:45, it says this, a good man out of the good treasure of his heart bringeth forth that which is good.
1: Amen.
0: And an evil man out of the evil treasure of his heart bringeth forth that which is evil. For of the abundance of the heart, the mouth speaketh.
1: Amen.
0: So what's coming out your mouth? That's a good question. Because what Jesus said is a good man out of the good treasure of his heart bringeth forth that which is good. And an evil man bringeth out the evil treasure of his heart. He bringeth forth that which is evil. And so he says, for of the abundance of the mouth. So what's coming out your mouth? Jesus actually tells us later on, he tells us, you know, he's not going to, you can't have sweet water and nasty water coming out of the same spigot.
1: Right.
0: There's one well. You're going to be either or. It's not going to be both. And so what Jesus is saying is if you have me on the inside, so what do? We eat the word of God. Where do we put it? We put it, the psalmist says, we hide his word in our heart.
1: Right.
0: That we might not sin against him. Why would we do that? Why would we open up the door to the Lord and say, he's going to come in and let us dine. And then he says, we can eat of his flesh and drink of his blood. Now, here's the thing. It is the blood is by which we get saved. There is no other way to be saved except the blood of Jesus. And so that blood that flowed for us, he says, we need to drink. You say, but his blood all the way back then, we can't get his blood, brother. You just getting kind of weird there. But what he wants us to do is he wants us to feast on him. He wants us to eat of that flesh. You know, his flesh, his body went through so much for us. The beating, carrying the cross, the crown of thorns, all those things that Jesus did, and he shed his blood for us. And if you think about the communion that they did, Jesus said, this is the blood of the New Testament. In other words, he's making a new covenant with you. He's making a covenant with you that when you drink of his blood, what have you done? You have brought forgiveness into your life because his blood, what does it do? It cleans out the evil of the heart. Think about it. Mm-hmm. He's that living water, but he's also the one that is cleaning our heart so that when we go out, we're not no longer speaking of the evil treasures in the heart. Matter of fact, Jesus would tell later on, a man would come to him and would say, Oh, good master, tell me what I must do to be saved. And what does Jesus look at him? He says, there's none good. The only one that's good is God. Now, some folks say, well, that means Jesus saying there, he's not God. No. He's telling the man's coming to him and say, you're a good teacher. But he says, that's not good enough. Believing that Jesus is a teacher ain't going to get you to heaven.
1: Amen.
0: You got to believe he's the Son of God. Mm-hmm. You got to believe that he is God himself. And so he's not saying, I'm not God. He's saying, do you recognize me as God? Because if you don't recognize me as God, you're not going to get there.
1: Amen.
2: That's right.
0: And what happens? The fellow, you know, so many times we get caught up and we miss, and God's word is powerful, and the Lord has actually made it so that we wouldn't have to walk alone. Mm-hmm. So that we could come close to him. Matter of fact, I'm going to sing that other song right now. It's called Never Walk Alone. And it's a good one. I really enjoy it. This is what the Lord did for you and what he still wants to do for you.

0: Oh, Lord, because of you, Lord, I don't ever have to walk alone, Lord. Oh, yes, Lord, I'll never walk alone. Thank you, Lord. Hallelujah.
1: Amen. Amen.
0: Amen.
1: Amen.
0: Thank you. Thank you.
1: We enjoyed that, Pastor.
0: Amen.
1: Definitely implore that. You know, the songs and all, and, you know, never walk alone. And, you know, the Lord always makes a way no matter what.
0: That's right.
1: Even in the little things and even in the big things.
0: That's right.
1: He always makes a way.
0: And he does.
1: You know? I mean, that was just like day. I had to take Sister Rose to the doctor today.
0: Mm-hmm.
1: And then I had to leave from there and I had to go up to Sam's, get her some Gatorade and pick me up some medicine. I was up there, and then when we was up there, as I was getting in the car, my lens popped out of my glasses.
0: Uh-huh.
1: I mean, it just, boop, popped out pretty as you please right there. Well, she kept saying, I said, I got to go to Costco, get them fixed, you know? So she kept saying, she said, well, let me drive. And I said, no, mm-hmm. no, uh-uh, no. She had some neck issues, and yeah. she was hard for turning necks.
0: Mm-hmm.
1: You know, and here I am, I got the wheel now, uh-uh, no. And, but see, the thing of it is, she said, what you can't see, she said, but the lens that you do have,
0: yeah.
1: and you can look out and see that. I said, but Sister Rose. Well, I said, baby, I said, look, I said, this is my bad eye. You know what I mean? When I got the lens in now, you know, it's the bad one. She said, well, watch the people. You see people walking? I said, I see them. Calm down, calm down. So what I did, I mean, I'm going down I-20 now. I mean, going down through there. And I took that lens and I held it up. Mm. I held it up where I could see.
0: That's right.
1: It was uncomfortable. I was able to see. But see, that's the way the Lord does us.
0: Yeah.
1: When you think things are impossible, He's going to make a way somehow, some way to get you through this.
0: Yes.
1: Get you through this while you can get straight. I got in there, didn't take just a couple minutes, get the screw back in, get it fixed and all that. And see, just for that little sample right there,
0: mm-hmm.
1: you know, I mean, what can I do? I mean, she has neck issues. I mean, I want her to be able to see on both sides.
0: Yeah.
1: She wants me to look out and be able to see, you know?
0: Mm-hmm.
1: And I told her, I said, well, this is scary. And she said, the last time I've been this scared when she was riding through a rainstorm and she lost the windshield wiper off her car.
0: Oh, my goodness.
1: So I'm ranking me with no glasses on going down I-20, doing with 70 miles an hour. She's ranking this with her with no windshield wiper, you know what I mean? So, but either way, though, no matter what it is, God's going to make a way. No matter what trial, no matter what hurt,
0: right.
1: no matter what.
0: That's right.
1: Amen.
0: Amen.
1: Amen. But I tell you what, we definitely enjoyed it, Pastor Jerry. I tell you what. And I was amazed. You know, your wife stepped in another room there and amazed. And she said, how do you bring this up? You know, cause Sister Rose said that she was watching it. And I gave her the paper shoulder and she showed me I was in. I brung it up on my phone. Look at this. Check this out. Yeah. Amen. I done got modern in this place sitting in here and all. But I tell you, but it's good. We definitely enjoyed it. Like I say, you can tune in to Light of the World Gospel Hour on the last Monday of every month at 7 p.m. And you're going to get country folks, plain folk, people, is what all we are. That's all I've ever been brung up.
0: Yep.
1: Never put airs on. Never. If anybody ever knows me, Pastor Jerry, I never change.
0: That's right.
1: Mine might have been the same anywhere I go.
0: That's right.
1: I mean, in church, on a fish bank, or whatever, it never changes. Amen?
0: Yeah. Mm-hmm.
1: I mean, because that's the kind of folks that God made us to be.
0: That's right.
1: Amen. Made us to be right there. That was just like with Sister Rose. She worked at there with the lady told her. She says that you and your husband, because they know that we was, you know, ministers. And she said, you and your husband are real people.
0: Yeah,
1: real. We don't put no airs on. We don't put
0: that's
1: no
0: right.
1: airs. Just because we call ourselves minister, that's
0: right.
1: We act different than anything. You know what I mean?
0: That's right.
1: Mm-hmm. And that's what it is.
0: That's
1: we enjoy it. Pastor Bill, you got anything you want to add in?
2: Yeah, I just wanted to ask a couple little quick things for Brother Rockefeller. First of all, I want to make sure you tell where your church is at. But I was wondering how long you've been in ministry.
0: Oh boy,
1: Years.
3: The church is in Deering, Georgia, 5156 Adams Chapel Road in Deering, Georgia, that is. And I've been a minister since at least 15. Mm-hmm. Got a license to preach at 16 at the local church there, and independent, you know. And then I got ordained at 18, and then at about 21, I believe it was, we took over the church there, and

0: way to go.
1: That's good.
0: But God is good, you know, and I thank him for the opportunity. I tell you, on the way here, the devil's trying to take us out, and I wasn't mean he was trying to take us out to eat. It seemed like everybody on the road was trying to run into us. Mm-hmm. And but I thank the Lord that he was with us and safely mm-hmm. brought us to here. But devil won't definitely stress me out, because when I get stressed, things start to get tightened up on me.
1: Yeah.
0: But God is good. I certainly appreciate being here.
1: We definitely gonna have you back. That yeah. is for sure. I tell you what, I mean, that's what it's about. We get guests in here mm-hmm. and bring the word, bring the song. I mean, you never know what you're gonna get here. I guarantee
0: Amen.
1: You.
0: Amen.
2: I don't think
0: Amen.
2: People realize how difficult it is to come in here and sing, because we don't have a lot of adjustments where we can give a reverb and this, that, and that. Yeah. You know, it is what you get. Is what you get. But you did fabulous today.
0: Well, thank you. I appreciate that, brother.
2: I enjoyed every bit of it.
0: Amen.
1: Ain't that DVD that I got, or not DVD, CD that I have, when that was recorded in what, the studio, right?
0: Yeah, that was at Day Wind Studios in outside of Nashville there.
1: Nashville, yeah. Right.
0: Yeah, and... the night we drove in there the day before, this is before I ever had an injury, and we drove in the night before, and I remember getting there and the car was covered in pollen and there wasn't a single car in the parking lot like ours. So my wife was like, we got to wash this car because we stand out. But then that night I ended up with food poisoning. And that's the only thing we can figure, because if she'd have called the ambulance that night, I'd have went to the hospital, because I would no way have been able to disagree. But it was something that when the sun came up and it was time to go over, the Lord settled everything, went in there, had not eaten anything until halfway through, and halfway through was just a few hours, and we had cut half the CD already. And came back after eating a double cheeseburger and finished it on out. And I tell you, that's the Lord that did that. So,
1: so you're telling me the night before you started singing those songs on that CD, you were sick, thing you had food poisoning.
0: Yes. I was.
1: Wow.
0: Yeah, I was basically in the floor and couldn't get out of the floor mm-hmm. at the hotel.
1: Ooh, I tell you what, you know, the Lord is good. Amen.
0: Yes, he is.
1: Amen. And then you top that off with a cheeseburger.
2: Yeah.
1: I'm telling you, all right.
2: Yeah, and some of these big stars, you know, they'll say, oh, I've been working on an album for the last 7 or 8 months, and here you go in on one day and do the whole thing.
0: Yeah,
2: that's good.
0: It got done early, and they was like, that was fast. And they said, come back and record some more with us. But, you know, I never got back there.
1: Right. Yeah. Well, I'm going to tell you what, we definitely play them a lot. I tell you what, we definitely do. And all. And also, you know, I know Pastor Jerry had to kind of give me up a little bit here, because I used to be licensed under someone else. And then all of a sudden I turned those things in, and now I'm under y'all's license.
0: That's right.
1: Amen.
0: We are certainly glad to have you, too.
1: That's it. Glad to be there. I tell you what, you know, I started out really there.
0: Yeah. Mm-hmm.
1: And moved here, and here. And at the end, Lord brings you back.
0: Yeah.
1: Mm-hmm. Amen.
0: Yep, he did.
2: You know, Brother Dewey, as you mentioned about being licensed, a lot of people, you know, they have this attitude, why do I need to be licensed to preach? But being licensed under somebody gives responsibility that, you know, that you need. And so when you told me that you were going to get licensed through Brother Rockefeller, I thought, well, that's a good thing. Everybody needs to be licensed under somebody, because it does bring accountability to you.
0: It does.
1: Right.
0: It does. Right. And that's one of the things that is true. There's so many out there on internet things, mm-hmm. and they don't answer to anybody.
1: Right.
0: One of the ladies in our church, her son years ago registered their dog as a minister, and they sent him a certificate mm-hmm. and everything. And you know, so you know, it's, you need to be licensed and by a group that is real and recognizable, and that recognizes you. And of course, I know in Georgia that they actually require that. I

0: don't know about South Carolina, but so yes, it is a blessing, and I thank the Lord for you coming back to us.
1: Amen, amen. I tell you what, I tell you, you know, that was something that, you know, I was, it was in the air, you know, and I said, Lord, I'm, you know, why I'm here, and these people support me.
0: Yes.
1: You know what I mean? Mm-hmm. I mean, your home supports you. That's where you need to be at.
0: Yes.
1: Mm-hmm. You know what I mean? And so, praise God. I tell you what, I was happy as anything to be able to come back. Amen?
0: Yes.
1: And I mean, it was it. And I tell you what, I mean, just like we're at Stillwaters, you know, people leave. When they come back, guess what? The arms are still wide
0: open.
1: That's it. Amen.
0: Man. That's it.
1: And I'm going to tell you what, just like I said so many times, say it again up there in Deering, Georgia, up there in Adams Chapel Road up there, Deering Full of Gospel, they treat you so many different ways. You will love one of them before
0: That's
1: you
0: right.
1: leave. Amen.
0: That's right.
1: And
0: That's right.
1: you would definitely want to come back. They ain't nothing but good old country folks,
0: Amen.
1: I tell you what.
0: Mm-hmm.
1: And that's what I love about them. Amen.
0: Yes.
1: Amen. So,
0: Amen, brother.
1: All right, I think we about to wrap this thing up right now, and I want to thank everybody for tuning in tonight. And like I say, I'll say it again, you can tune in on the last Monday of every month at 7 p.m. and get Light of the World Gospel Hour. You can tune in on Mondays and Thursdays at 7:30 a.m. and get... You will get Light of the World Ministry, amen? And you'll even get Sister Rose on there. Every time we get in there preaching, she always cuts me off. She'll bring right in and cut me off, amen? But that's the way she is. I mean, that's her, you know, ending up for us and all that. But keep Sister Rose in prayer, and I tell you what, the devil, you get your hands off of her because you can't keep a good,
0: right.
1: godly woman down, amen?
0: That's right, amen.
1: And she's victorious through it. I mean, she's getting better each and every day, but she's pulling through. She's going to be back next time we're up here. I believe Pastor Jerry, she's going to be pushing me and Pastor Bill out of the way.
0: There you
1: she
0: go.
1: Had that microphone going and doing that little Pentecostal night.
0: Yeah.
1: Ooh, amen. I'm telling
0: amen.
1: You what, she'll
0: amen.
1: Be going at it. Amen.
0: Amen.
1: But I tell you what, we love her, and
0: yes,
1: you know, we got her in prayer and all. Thank you, Pastor Jerry, and your lovely wife, Sister Teresa, for bringing you
0: yeah.
1: up here and all. Thank you, Pastor Bill. Thank
0: yeah.
1: each and every
0: yeah.
1: one of you
0: Thank
1: that
0: you.
1: Tuned in. Thank you for the songs that were sung. Thank you, Brother Ellis. Thank you, Pastor Bill. Thank mm-hmm. you, Pastor Jerry.
0: Amen.
1: And we are fixing to say 8 o'clock out of here. Love each and every one. Tune in to WCC 99.9. You never know what you get. Amen.
0: Amen.
2: He can move mountains.
3: Hello, this is Trixie and Milton Sanders of the Meeting Place of Barnwell Ministries. We are a ministry that seeks to reveal God's truth to a dark world and also to encourage the saints of God that this is not our home. We are only passing through. We are a church without walls, one that seeks to please Almighty God in all that we do. Our focus is on those that are broken and don't know what to do or where to turn. We can be reached on Facebook at the Meeting Place of Barnwell. Now, let's go and see what will Almighty God speak in your life today.
2: Hide me from the rain. Has he ever covered you? Come on. My God is awesome.
4: I call to lift up the name.

0: Right.
1: And from your tongue will confess that He is Lord. Amen. I come today thinking that I was going to just be able to come and enjoy. One song that they were singing just a few minutes ago. More and more. If there is anything that we need in our churches today, we need it more today than what we did yesterday. Amen. Because we got a different devil today. Amen. Amen. Listen, everywhere I turn, there is a Judas. All around me is a Judas. But you know what I have learned in years of ministry? See, if they ain't a Judas in our family,

not as a friend, or a father, or a husband. This morning when I got in the car, my wife said to me, "Why are you sitting in the back seat?" I said, "I need to read." She always makes me either drive or sit in the front. But this morning, God was dealing with me about Jesus Movement Ministries. And as we were traveling, I began to get excited in the back. And my wife asked the question, "What are you doing?" And I passed a note to her. So I come this morning, Jesus Movement Ministries. I'm going to give you something this morning hot off the press. It has not been prepared. All I did was listen and begin to write, amen. So whatever that you do with it, it's totally up to you. But as for me,

0: morning that God does have a sense of humor. I went out to get a bottle of water, and somebody said they were calling my name in the church. And sis asked me this morning to bring the message. God, there, guys, there is a word here for you today. Not a word from Milton. In my 20 years of ministry, I have never preached this particular word that I'm going to bring here in just a moment. So it is for you. It is for us. Let me rephrase. It is for us. My, oh my. Guys, I thank you. That you still holding on. That you're still pressing forward. Because guys, there is a work that needs to be done in the church and outside the church. Amen?
1: Amen.
0: There is no time to turn back. There is much work to be done. So before I start, I want to tell you this. That as the music was going, God reminded me of something. God has called you. He has qualified you. And according to Matthew 28, the last verse, he told you to go. He told me to go. And he didn't just say, go. But sis, here's what he simply said. As you go, and lo, I am with you, even in your circumstance, your situation, as my brother said earlier, regardless of what's going on around you, he is there. There is nothing that can be done to you as a child of the living God unless first they go through the Master. Amen. Y'all trying to mess with my voice. That's all right. I got something for him here in just a moment. Matter of fact, we're going to put some Jesus on him, amen? So Jesus, we just ask that you have your way. Holy Ghost, this service is yours. We the people, Father, are yours. But we come, Father, today, Father, knowing that you are more than enough. Have your way. Thy will be done. And Jesus' movement ministries started with me.
2: Yes, Lord.
0: And let the church say,
2: amen.
0: If you got your Bibles, we're not going to prolong. We want to keep this thing hot while it's hot. You know, if you sit food out on the table, you start getting chilled. Jonah. We're going to Jonah. And I kid you not, first time I've ever preached in 20 years out of Jonah. When you get this, say amen.

0: As you turn it down, I will remind you of a scripture that I'm very familiar with that kind of deals with what God has been stirring in this place today. It's found in the 42nd Psalm. As the heart of a deer thirsts for the water of thee, so my soul thirsts for thee. How thirsty are you?
1: Jesus
0: Movement Ministries. How thirsty are you for more of God? Are you more thirsty for God than you are your spouse? Are you more thirsty for God than your house or your car or your bank account? How thirsty are you? Amen?
1: Yeah.
0: How thirsty. But he didn't say that he would leave you there. The water that he has satisfies.
1: Yeah.
0: Now the word of the Lord came to Jonah, the son of Adam, saying, arise and go to Nineveh, that great city that cries against it, for the wickedness is come up before me. But Jonah arose to flee to Tarshish from the presence of the Lord, and went down to Joppa and found the ship going to Tarshish. So he paid a fare and went down into it to go to Tarshish from the presence of the Lord. But the Lord sent out a great wind, and there was a mighty tempest in the sea, so that the ship was like to be broken. Then the mariners were afraid and cried every man unto his God. Notice the little G. You got to be careful of the presence. And cast forth the wares that were in the ship into the sea. Remember, they cast something out to lighten it of them. But Jonah was going down at the side of the ship, and there he lay fast asleep. So there he was, knowing that he was in sin and comfortable. They've been comfortable too long. So the shipmaster came unto him and said, what meanest thou, O sleeper? Arise and call unto thy God. If so be that God will think upon us that we not perish. And they said to everyone that to his fellow, come and let us cast lots that we may know, for this calls this evil upon us. So they cast lots, and the lot fell upon Jonah. And they said to him, tell us, we pray thee, of whose call this evil has come upon us, and what is thy occupation? Whence cometh thou? What is thy country? And of what people art thou? And I'm going to skip down to verses 13. Nevertheless, the men rowed hard to bring it to the land, but they could not, for the sea walked and was tempest against them. Wherefore they cried to the Lord and said, we beseech thee, O Lord, we beseech thee to let us not for this man's life, and lay not upon the innocent blood. For thou, O Lord, thou hast done as it has pleased thee. So they took Jonah and cast him forth into the sea, and the sea ceased. I'm debating on which title to use. He gave me two. I tell you what, I'm going to just give you two and I'll let you pick your own. Amen? Are there storms in your life? Are there storms in your life? And here's the next one. Is Jonah in your boat? Oh, come on, somebody. Is Jonah in your boat? Amen?
2: Amen.
0: Many of us today, lots of times we look at Jonah and we say, well, Jonah found himself in a situation. Can you look at your neighbor and say, neighbor, you ever find yourself in a situation? But the real question are you in the will of God?
1: That's right. That's right. Amen.
0: Are you in God's will?
1: Yeah.
0: Things, people, and situations where God has called you and equipped you and sent you, God wants you to go one way, but the flesh man wants to go the other way. Amen?
1: Amen.
0: We have to have a made up mind.
1: That's right.
0: That whenever God calls us, He didn't call us to do something just to be doing it. Amen?
1: Amen.
0: He has called us for a purpose.
1: Amen.
0: The purpose is to save the people.
2: That's right.
0: The purpose is to be Him.
3: Keep me in the valley.
4: Again, this is Milton Sanders. In closing, there is but one way that leads to heaven according to John 14 and 6. Almighty God loves you regardless of where you've been or what you have done. All He has ever wanted is simply for you to repent and turn from your sins, confess Him as Lord and Savior of your life, and believe in your heart that God raised Him from the dead. On the third day, and according to Romans 10 and 9, you, sir, ma'am, boy, or girl, shall be saved. Again, this is Milton Sanders of the Meeting Place of Barnwell. We can be reached via Facebook at the Meeting Place of Barnwell. Thank you for tuning in today. God bless.
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We continue reading the words of Jesus Christ now in Luke 17:7. Which of you, having a slave plowing or tending sheep, will say to him when he has come in from the field, "Come immediately and sit down to eat"? But will he not say to him, "Prepare something for me to eat, and properly clothe yourself, and serve me while I eat and drink, and afterward you may eat and drink"? He does not thank the slave because he did the things which were commanded, does he? So you too, when you do all the things which are commanded you, say, "We are unworthy slaves. We have done only that which we ought to have done." While he was on the way to Jerusalem, he was passing between Samaria and Galilee. As he entered a village, 10 leprous men who stood at a distance met him. And they raised their voices, saying, "Jesus, Master, have mercy on us." When he saw them, he said to them, "Go and show yourselves to the priests." And as they were going, they were cleansed. Now one of them, when he saw that he had been healed, turned back, glorifying God with a loud voice, and he fell on his face at his feet, giving thanks to him. And he was a Samaritan. Then Jesus answered and said, "Were there not 10 cleansed? But the 9, where are they? Was no one found who returned to give glory to God except this foreigner?" And he said to him, "Stand up and go. Your faith has made you well." Now having been questioned by the Pharisees as to when the kingdom of God was coming, he answered them and said, "The kingdom of God is not coming with signs to be observed, nor will they say, 'Look, here it is,' or 'There it is,' for behold, the kingdom of God is in your midst." And he said to the disciples, "The days will come when you will long to see one of the days of the Son of Man, and you will not see it. They will say to you, 'Look there, look here.' Do not go away and do not run after them. For just like the lightning, when it flashes out of one part of the sky, shines to the other part of the sky, so will the Son of Man be in his day. But first he must suffer many things and be rejected by this generation. And just as it happened in the days of Noah, so it will be also in the days of the Son of Man. They were eating, they were drinking, they were marrying, they were being given in marriage, until the day that Noah entered the ark, and the flood came and destroyed them all. It was the same as happened in the days of Lot. They were eating, they were drinking, they were buying, they were selling, they were planting, they were building. But on the day that Lot went out from Sodom, it rained fire and brimstone from heaven and destroyed them all. It will be just the same on the day that the Son of Man is revealed. On that day, the one who is on the housetop and whose goods are in the house must not go down to take them out, and likewise the one who is in the field must not turn back. Remember Lot's wife. Whoever seeks to keep his life will lose it, and whoever loses his life will preserve it. I tell you, on that night there will be 2 in one bed. One will be taken and the other will be left. There will be 2 women grinding at the same place. One will be taken, and the other will be left. 2 men will be in the field. One will be taken, and the other will be left." And answering, they said to him, "Where, Lord?" And he said to them, "Where the body is, there also the vultures will be gathered." Be listening next time for more from The Word. This is Nicholas Hope.

Now we begin reading the book of Philippians in the New Testament of the Word of God. Paul and Timothy, bondservants of Christ Jesus, to all the saints in Christ Jesus who are in Philippi, including the overseers and deacons, grace to you and peace from God our Father and the Lord Jesus Christ. I thank my God in all my remembrance of you, always offering prayer with joy in my every prayer for you all, in view of your participation in the gospel from the first day until now. For I am confident of this very thing, that he who began a good work in you will perfect it until the day of Christ Jesus. For it is only right for me to feel this way about you all, because I have you in my heart, since both in my imprisonment and in the defense and confirmation of the gospel, you all are partakers of grace with me. For God is my witness, how I long for you all with the affection of Christ Jesus. And this I pray, that your love may abound still more and more in real knowledge and all discernment, so that you may approve the things that are excellent, in order to be sincere and blameless until the day of Christ, having been filled with the fruit of righteousness which comes through Jesus Christ, to the glory and praise of God. Now I want you to know, brethren, that my circumstances have turned out for the greater progress of the gospel, so that my imprisonment in the cause of Christ has become well known throughout the whole Praetorian Guard and to everyone else, and that most of the brethren, trusting in the Lord because of my imprisonment, have far more courage to speak the word of God without fear. Some, to be sure, are preaching Christ even from envy and strife, but some also from goodwill. The latter do it out of love, knowing that I am appointed for the defense of the gospel. The former proclaim Christ out of selfish ambition rather than from pure motives, thinking to cause me distress in my imprisonment. What then? Only that in every way, whether in pretense or in truth, Christ is proclaimed. And in this I rejoice. Yes, and I will rejoice. For I know that this will turn out for my deliverance through your prayers and the provision of the Spirit of Jesus Christ, according to my earnest expectation and hope that I will not be put to shame in anything, but that with all boldness Christ will even now, as always, be exalted in my body, whether by life or by death. For to me to live is Christ, and to die is gain. But if I am to live on in the flesh, this will mean fruitful labor for me, and I do not know which to choose. But I am hard-pressed from both directions, having the desire to depart and be with Christ, for that is very much better, yet to remain on in the flesh is more necessary for your sake. Convinced of this, I know that I will remain and continue with you all for your progress and joy in the faith, so that your proud confidence in me may abound in Christ Jesus through my coming to you again. Only conduct yourselves in a manner worthy of the gospel of Christ, so that whether I come and see you or remain absent, I will hear of you that you are standing firm in one spirit, with one mind, striving together for the faith of the gospel, in no way alarmed by your opponents, which is a sign of destruction for them, but of salvation for you, and that too from God. This is the Word, simply reading from the Scriptures without comment. And I'm Nicholas Hope.

0: Hey, neighbor, how do you do it?
1: Do what?
0: Your garden. 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
1: Well, just a little time and energy.
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1: 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What kind of seeds are you using?
0: Seeds?
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3: It started when I was 19. I bought a few lottery tickets. Hey, it was fun, you know, waiting to see if I was going to hit it big. 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I graduated from lotteries to casinos. They're like the crack cocaine of gambling. I just couldn't resist anymore. Another quarter in the slot machine, another round at the roulette table. Just one more play, I'd keep telling myself, and I'm going to be rich. I'd go home having gambled away the rent of the grocery money. And I'd promise my wife I'd never do it again. But I guess she heard that one too many times. Because she finally left and took the kids. It started out as lots of fun. But I'm not having fun anymore.
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God's timetable. The scripture for today's daily walk through the Bible is found in 1 Peter 5 and 6. Therefore, humble yourselves under the mighty hand of God, that He may exalt you in due time. Self-improvement takes time, but sometimes the hardest thing to do is to wait. This is especially true when we're in a hurry and we want things to happen now, if not sooner. But God's plan does not always happen in the way that we would like or at the time of our own choosing. Our task as believing Christians who trust in a benevolent, all-knowing Father is to wait patiently for God to reveal Himself. We human beings are, by nature, impatient. We know what we want, and we know exactly when we want it, right now. But God knows better. He has created a world that unfolds according to His own timetable, not ours. Thank goodness. C.H. Spurgeon said, "Will not the Lord's time be better than your time?" Again, the scripture for today's daily walk through the Bible says, "Therefore, humble yourselves under the mighty hand of God, that He may exalt you in due time." 1 Peter 5 and 6.

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1: First Timothy, I believe, is the third chapter, and most of you probably already know that chapter. Amen? Love it. Amen? That's right. Paul was writing Timothy, and he was telling him that if a man is out of office of a bishop or an elder or a leader, he was giving him the qualification. And as we go down into the fourth verse, he says, one that does what? Rule. And we understand the word rule means to manage. So when you begin to talk about manage, you look at a supermarket or a clothes store. So a person that's going to manage, they got to have a vision. Amen. They got to have a vision because they got to have an overall picture of how everything's supposed to work. And they got to feel responsible. So he said, one that rules well, not halfway, not in, not feel like I want to do it some days I don't. Not married, but yet I'm single. How many know when you're married, there's a certain aroma about you? Come on, there's a certain spirit. That I've seen two married people set together and seem like they didn't want to be setting together. You could tell something was wrong. See, when you got the Spirit of God, you can see stuff. Come on. You can pick up stuff. And that don't mean you got to go tell everybody, because God don't give intercessors stuff because they talk, but he give it to them because they know how to pray for you. No doubt there's people in here that see what you're going through with, and they ain't saying nothing, but they're saying, God, work it out. Come on, am I right? Amen. So we see here in the Word of God, one that rule well his own house, having his children subjective with all gravity. And it says, for if a man know not how to rule or manage his own house, how should he take care of the church of God? Let's go real quickly to the other famous scripture. 1 Timothy 5:8. But if any provide, somebody say provide. Now, we understand that in this particular chapter, there's above it, he's talking about the widows and how the family should take care of their own. And we look at that word provided, and first thing we think about is providing food and clothes and shelter. And that's right. But can I take it to another level? There are other areas of your family life that you need to be providing for. There's affection, there's emotion, there's attention. There's affirmation, there's affirmation. Come on. Many times you got to feel like it's my job to affirm you. It's my job to encourage you. It's my job to make sure you get the amount of attention that you need. I don't want you to get the attention from the person at the job. Ooh, you got some good smelling cologne. I know your husband told me he never noticed me. I know your wife. She never saw it. How many hear me? See, you got to understand, it's more to it than just the natural stuff. Everybody got needs. It's not good when you're single to be needy, but when you get married, you ought to have a need meter. Come on now. You ought to have a need meter. Somebody that meets my need. Somebody that satisfies me. Somebody that encourages me. Somebody that can pick me up. What's wrong, baby? What you going through? Come on. Going a little fast, but I'm going to get there. I'm going somewhere. I want you to look at somebody and say, my first, a vision for my first ministry. A vision for my first ministry. Paul was telling Timothy in so many words that if a person is going to do anything in the church, they got to first have a vision for their first ministry. Your first ministry is your home. Am I right? And so we're going to go to the book of Genesis. And we're going to see how when God made Adam, there were certain things he made. Now, we can get into the physical part because when you look at a man, God, I believe God gave him biceps and triceps and muscles. And all those things is for protection. God designed him to be a protector. God designed him to be a worker. So ain't no sense in saying God made me flaky. He didn't put no sugar in me when he made me, baby. He wasn't in doubt. He wasn't confused when he made me. Because he gave me muscles. He gave me stuff that told me, why you gave me this stuff? Because you're going to have to protect somebody. You're going to have to provide for somebody. You're going to have to carry somebody. You're going to have to be the strength for somebody. Single women's what you're looking for. You got to know what you're looking for, baby. Come on, you got to know what you're looking for. Come on, am I right? The Bible says, he who finds a wife, let him find you. If he can't find you, you ain't ready yet. And for all you know, God could be trying to protect you. Because there's some fools out there. And there's some folks you can connect with, it ain't easy to say it's over. Because they say, I don't want it to be over. Because everything good ain't gold. Can I get an amen? Let's go to the book of Genesis. Ain't gonna be before you too long. In the book of Genesis, the second chapter. Now God done made everything, the earth, and he's needing somebody. He's needing a straw boss. He's needing somebody to run what he made. Because how many know God is the owner and we just a manager? We just good steward over everything we got belongs to him. Even though we act like it's ours and we don't want to help out, we don't want to do, but it still belongs to God. And he knows how to let you understand this is mine. The Lord gives it and the Lord does what? He takes it. Come on, am I right? So he knows how to bring you back into check. All right, listen to what it says here. In the 7, Genesis 2 and 7. And the Lord God formed man of the dust of the ground and breathed in him nostrils, the breath of life, and man became a living soul. And the Lord God planted a garden east of Eden. Now God planted a garden. God, somebody say, God planted a garden. And he planted in East Eden, and there he put the man whom he had formed. And out of the ground made the Lord God to grow every tree that is pleasant to the sight and for food the tree of life. Also in the midst of the garden, the tree of knowledge of good and evil. I'm going to skip down for time's sake. The 15th verse. Now the first thing we understand is God put him in the garden. East, and then all of a sudden now God said, and the Lord took the man and put him in the garden even to dress and to keep it. First thing I want you to say is responsibility. Adam has no wife. He has nothing. Single men. One of the things you have to understand is that God designed you to be a responsible person. You say you want a woman. You say you want a wife. Are you responsible? Come on. Can we put anything in your hand? What are you responsible? How do you handle pressure? How do you handle bills? Come on. What is your credit like? Come on. How many hear me? How many jobs have you had? Do you have a car? Do you really want to work? Do you want to get out of debt? The first thing God gave Adam was responsibility. I'm putting you in the garden to take care of he's prepared him to take care of his wife. So when you're single, this is why it's so important for the older men and the wise, the seasoned men and seasoned women, to train the young woman. Because you got a child, you're not going to always have that child. You training that child for somebody else's husband or somebody's wife. Now, if you don't have that vision for that child, that you're preparing them for life, then when life hits them, they're going to look at you kind of crazy. So you have to prepare you the first vision for the vision for the first ministry. So as a single man, single woman, you got to understand that life, God is preparing you. It's nothing wrong with you designing a companion, but allow God to prepare you. Responsibility. If you're struggling and you by yourself, you can't afford a mate. Ain't no sense in adding trouble to it. Come on. You can't afford a mate. I had to tell a family member of mine, I said, really, you can't afford a mate. I said, and you be honest with yourself. I said, you're struggling by yourself. You can't hardly keep gas in your car. You don't hardly have nowhere to stay. And you're talking about marriage. Control yourself. You ain't ready for it. And so God prepares Adam and he tells him, he says, you know, I'm putting you in this garden. Now the next thing he said, the dressing and keeping. So the dressing means I want you to cultivate. I want you to take care of it. So look at God. Everything he's doing, he's training man how to be a responsible person. He's training them how to take care of stuff. Well, if you're single, amen, you got to learn how to take care of stuff. Do you take care of your body hygiene? Do you take care of your clothes? Come on. Do you take care of your house? Do you take care of your yard? Come on. See, everything that God is doing as a single man, see, he's preparing, he's training. So God was training Adam. God ain't crazy. He know what he's doing. Training him. He said to dress it, cultivate it, take care of it. Come on, am I right? What is so ironic is that a woman will pick up somebody that look like they done drug them out of a hole somewhere. Because in a woman's mind, she feel like, oh, I can change him. And I'm not saying you can't change him, but there are some people you cannot change. I don't want to get someone I got to change to that degree. Because you already, the Bible says, you know more twain but you one. So you already got two worlds coming together, two cultures, two different people. Why in the world do I want to re-raise you? So brothers, you got to learn how to present yourself, how to make yourself be where God can give you somebody. God is not crazy. You said, Lord, I want your best. Well, God said, you're not at your best. I'm not giving you nobody to run them crazy. I'm not giving you nobody to make them backslide. Have you seen people almost lose out when they got married? I never will forget when me and my wife got married. And the thing about it is that if you haven't been trained properly, oh my God, whoever gets you, I had no father, never seen my father to this day, but I'm named after him, but never seen him. All the men in my life around me never groomed me, never prepared me. My mother did the best she could. She taught me how to work. See, you can have a job, but still don't know how to be a man. Come on, you can have a job, car, houses, but still don't know how to take care of a woman. Still don't know your... See, there's a role that a man has to know. What is your role? He said, my people perish for the lack of knowledge. He said, without a what? Without a what? Without a vision. The word vision means a redemption plan. You can't redeem yourself if you don't have a vision. You can't get yourself together. So I had no vision about being a husband. So when my wife met me, the most I had mentioned, I was a hard working mother. Because my mother was like, you know, if you're going to stay here, you're going to work. So at the age of 13, when you got the Social Security card, I started working. I started doing 10 hours like a little man. I started working like a little man. In the fields, hoeing cotton, working cattle, and everything. And so when my money came, and my mother was a good manager, she knew how to manage. So she would give me a little check And you know, I work all summer long, and then when school time come, I had all new clothes. She didn't play with my money. She didn't try to get over on me, because however a woman treats you when you're young, you'll get used to that stuff, and you'll want a mama when you get married. And a woman don't want to be your mama. She don't want another child. Am I right? She wants somebody to lead her. She wants another man. She wants a man to lead her. She don't need another son. Come on. Am I right? So what my mother did, she didn't know that she was overprotected because one of my brothers had went to prison. So she was overprotected, but she taught me how to work. So every week I got my check, she would give me $5, say, go to the movie and bring me back some change or whatever. So the most I knew how to manage was, how much? Am I talking to anybody? What's the most you ever managed? What's the most? So the most I've managed was $5. So my pastor began to teach about marriage, and I get the cat by the tail, and I'm thinking, you know, I'm all in a bag of chips, and I'm about to drive us crazy. And come on. Because I haven't been prepared. And I don't care how much Jesus, I didn't cuss, I didn't drink, I was saved. My wife was attracted to me because of my prayer. She heard me on the radio crying out to God, praying. It wasn't my biceps, because when she saw me, I wasn't 100 pounds soaking wet. She said, I had a bird chest. I was nothing like, you know, you ladies come on. I want this kind of man. I want him gold in his mouth. I want him bow leg. I want this. I want a big chest. I want a, you know. You know, come on. I didn't mean to let the cat out the bag, but you know how it is. You got in your mind what kind of man you want. You know, if you fool yourself, not only is God listening, but Satan listening. So just so happened that Satan was hearing, but God sent me. And all I had going for me was God. And you know, all I need is Jesus. You need the wisdom and the knowledge of Jesus. Come on. All I had what you call, one of the things I had, and I was teaching on last week, is what you call a checker. A checker is something that checks you. You know what I'm talking about? You know, you say a little something, you handle been to your wife, how you say, you know what, honey, God told me I'm sorry. That's the only thing I had going for me, because other than that, no wisdom, didn't know the first thing. When I married my wife, she had a child. So the first day I got married, I become a father and a husband. Quite a bit. Quite a challenge. For a man that hadn't managed no more than $5. My mother said I was her baby. She said, I don't care how grown you get, I'm getting married. She said, come sit in my lap. You're my baby. So that means she had not prepared me for what was ahead. How many of you sitting out there today have not prepared your child, your son? Come on, think about it. You're not going to always have them children, and they're not going to always be with you. The worst thing is when you make friends with your children. That's a big mistake there. That's the worst thing, when you make friends and you want to club and party, you want to do all kind of crazy stuff with them. Come on. We feel like if I can't help you, I'm going to join. The devil is a lie. Am I right? So that was part of my problem in my marriage, is that the fact that I had not been trained. I knew how to work, but I could not manage. When I would go to the grocery store, and I'm saying this to help a lot of men, because sometimes, you know, when you first get married, yes, you are the manager, you are the head. But then you got to learn that God gives you what you need. And so don't be intimidated because you got a smart woman. Come on, don't be intimidated, because if she's a wise woman, she going to build you, not pluck you down. She going to cover your weaknesses. Am I right? She going to cover your weakness. You might not can read it right, but won't nobody know but you and her, because she know how to cover you. See, that's what a good woman do. She'll cover her man. Come on. She compliments him. Am I right? Come on. She don't cut him down. She, even if he's not saved, she know how to compliment him when the church's full. She don't make him go in the back room. This is my husband, y'all. Because that's the problem. That's the one, come on, paying the bills. Come on, am I right? So God will give you somebody to compliment you. So many times as a man, you might not be the smartest thing. You might not have the most wisdom knowledge. But then if God give you a woman and she's gifted, she's wise, she's smart, and she's willing to help you and she want to train you, don't be bullheaded. Come on, don't get bullheaded and just sit there. Come on. Come on. Come on. Come on, I'm telling you, for me, I'm a man, I can talk about a man. So I know how we are. We're egotistic, you know what I mean? We got that ego, we got that little pride, and man, you know, and I regret the first 10 years that I messed up. Not infidelity, but the fact I didn't know how to manage, and I had a woman that was already set. She had a house, I had a house, but she was a better manager. She had this, she had that. Everything I had, you could put it in a Walmart bag. I was so bad at cooking, I would take Spam and try to make gravy out of it. Only reason I knew how to cut up a chicken is because I ate so many, but I still couldn't cut him up. I was the kind of single guy, you get all my food because I didn't know how to cook. So I had to give it away before it ruined because I didn't know how to cook. So when I met my wife, my people work in a restaurant. Her people own a restaurant. So I'm on you to struggle. She used to having stuff. So you can see that it was like the hot and cold are coming together. It was getting to be a tornado. Because I didn't have a vision for my first ministry.

competitive. We always chase, we always trying to win something. We compete in ourselves. So when you get your wife, you know, you trying to compete. I remember when I first got married, my wife was, you know, she'd been driving longer. I had just got my driving license when we got married, just a few months earlier. So she had been driving ever since she used to, you know, was 13, driving the car. And so we would have to drive to New Mexico, and it was an 8-hour drive. So I was determined I could drive. I actually could, but I hadn't been driving for 6 months. That's just how competitive I was. You know what I mean? I done heard I'm the head, and boy, I got that thing twisted up. Because everywhere I'm looking at the wrong way. I should be a protector, provider. I should be a strength. I should comfort. I should encourage her. I should say, I'm proud of you, baby. But I'm too busy trying to compete with her. We have the male and the female fight, the battle of the sexes. Am I talking to anybody? Come on, everything is competing. I did it first. Mine's better. When, you know, that's why the Bible says, you know, what God have joined. Now, we think it's just the paper. But God has joined you. Woo! You can be married but still be separate. Because when God joins you, start becoming one. You start seeing things. You start, the Bible says, two or three to agree. So you start agreeing. You start understanding each other. Am I right? And so this is why sometimes when you meet somebody, you don't need to be getting sexually involved, because when you get sexually involved, you're mixing not only body fluid, but you're trading spirits, because you're becoming one with that person. And you don't even know them yet. You don't even know. So your time of getting to know a person, that's the time when you need to be talking about different things that we don't understand, we don't agree. So when you do get married, you do have a fair idea of what this person is like. Sometimes we're so hot in the pants and hot in the dress. So, man, we that whole time we was together, we didn't discuss nothing. Come on, is it real? Now you married this person and you got a Dr. Jekyll and Mr. Hyde going on. When you first met them, this guy, he didn't care what you looked like, what you wore, how you did, little stuff in the car, wasted something, don't worry about it, baby. Now he come out, he said, don't mess with my car. Because we was too busy trying to impress her. And she never saw the real person. Ladies, if you're using your hips and everything else to draw him, when all that goes south, where is he going to go? Do we have to look for more hips? Come on. See, you can push yourself on him, and you can show him so much that he don't even really see you. He see your body. So it's the way you carry yourself. Come on. That's why the Bible speaks about moderation and being modest. Because you want to have something to surprise. Come on, am I right? So we have to understand, like I said, that in my marriage, there's a lot of ignorance I had. I didn't know it because I wasn't prepared. So you need to thank God for your leaders here that's teaching you on the marriage and home. I went on Facebook and I listened to your leaders. Because I want to know who I was getting ready to fellowship with. And I like that home. I like that family ministry because that's where it's at. That's where it's at. I don't care how your kids stray away, they're going to come back to it because they know that it works. They saw it work with mom and daddy. And that's why we as parents have to be an example to them. We have to have a vision for the family. Your first ministry is your home. Now, that don't mean you neglect the church. I got to work on my home. I can't come to church. The devil is a lie. Come on, I don't care if you got service 2 or 3 times a week, you still got plenty of time to work on your ministry at the house. Am I right? And so we look here in the Word of God, how God told him to dress, and the next thing said to keep it, which means, you know, to watch over it. What are you watching for? Because the enemy wants to destroy your family. And so you've got to learn to have a vision that you are the watchman on the wall. Even the head cover, what it represents, that I'm covered. Am I right? And so you have to understand that man represents the covering of I'm shielding her. Come on. Now, a woman will respect you when she sees you're protecting her, when she sees you're taking all the pressure off of her. See, you come up before the people, come around people, and you shine out what she done worked so hard for. And the enemy fighting her mind, and you ain't got a clue.

0: And then at night, we ain't gonna get explicit, but at night you laying in the bed, and she said, you ain't got a clue, do you?
1: What, girl? What are you doing? What's wrong with you?
0: Come on, we'll go down another night. But a man was made to be responsible, and a woman was made for you to provide for her. That's why God told her to leave, because when she left her father, you in those Bible days, you had to give him a certain amount of money because she carried weight in that home. So when you take her, you're supposed to be providing her. So you need to be trained in your mind. I'm going to take care of her, even if her job ain't right. Come on, you have to learn how to balance that money out where if anything go down, baby, you ain't got to worry about. Now, it might take y'all a while to get there, but that should be your ultimate goal because you need to learn that in my mind, I am the provider. So he says the watch, which means now what God just gave Adam was a vision for Eve. He don't even have Eve yet, but he gave him a vision for his what? First ministry. And his first minister was his family. So you have to have a vision for your family. I'm not talking about James and Ezekiel. I'm talking about a vision. We'll make it plain. Life insurance, health insurance. Come on, am I right? All those things. You know, car ain't running right. Women gonna get another car. Been using my mama's car for the last past 3 months. Come on. Sometimes you got to go that way, but you got to have an overall plan. You just can't sit there and just, well, you know, because mama might say, yeah, I need my car. Jenny, when Bill going to get another car? Y'all going to ever get a car? Well, mama. Mama, right. He need a vision. That's part of your qualification for becoming a leader of God's people. Is that you must have a vision because it really, you know, so many children today got dads that are what you call MIAs, missing in action. Now you there, but you're not there. Because if you don't have a vision, now I'm going to show you in the Word some examples real quickly. Let's go real quickly to the book of 1 Samuel. There was a man by the name of, we don't agree with the two wives, but I wanted to show you. The Bible said in the book of 1 Peter, to dwell with your wife according to what? And honor her as the what? Weaker vessel. So that don't naturally mean that she's weak, because some women are stronger physically and spiritually. Some women, if they hadn't been really praying, we wouldn't hardly have nothing. So what he's saying there is that I want you to say, baby, let me handle the pressure. Learn to shield her. Learn to understand that, you know what? I don't want you carrying the load. I got this. When my son got killed some years ago in Jacksonville, Florida, and my wife, she said, baby, you got to step in. It was just too much. It was overwhelming her. When another one of my kids went to prison, she said, baby, you got to step in. Am I right? It was overwhelming. And so that's the part that we as men got to learn is that we have to say, I don't care what it is, I got it. Even if you got it, the Bible said the multitude counts as what's safety. So even if you got to go and get educated about that particular thing that your family's going through, it's worth it because you want to make sure that you're the strong man in that house. You want to make sure that you're the leader. You want to make sure that you're not setting your mate up because you don't never be there. You're there, but you're not there. I had to learn that when my son died that I couldn't quote scriptures to my wife and rebuke her because she was crying. I had to learn how to just hold her some days and just say, baby, it's going to be all right. I had to learn that because, you know, I was so used to doing revivals, so used to preaching and God is moving.

Peace, right? Well, hello, everyone. Welcome to Be Encouraged Today. I'm your host, Deidre Kirkland, delivering God's Word and His encouragement for this journey we call life. So, let's be encouraged today.

Well, hello everyone. Thanks so much for joining me again. I was reading my Bible and studying. I realized I was reflecting back on my entire Christian walk, where Jesus has pulled me from, where I am today versus where I was a few months ago or a year ago or a couple of years ago or even yesterday even. And I realized my whole entire walk with Jesus hasn't been a piece of cake. You know, a lot of us, we feel like, you know, we turn our hearts to Jesus and we invite him in and we start professing that we're Christians and we go through and we do the checklist. We read our Bible. We talk to him on a daily basis and we spend time with him. And everything, all of our problems are going to be gone. Why? Because we're with Jesus, right? But that's not true. We fall a lot of times. A lot of times we fall, and a lot of times it takes longer for us to get up in different circumstances, whereas other times we get up really fast, you know, and we get discouraged and beat down a lot. And I was thinking about the prodigal child or the prodigal son. I like to say prodigal child because he's talking about all of us, not just men, not just sons. He's talking about all of us. And I guess that's the reason why I say prodigal child. I can relate to the prodigal child. You see, over in Luke 15, starting with verse 11, he's talking, Jesus is given a parable. For those of you that don't know what a parable is, it's just like a story. He's giving an example through a story. It's a lesson. What he's saying here is that this man had two sons. And one of his sons, which is just so happened to be the younger one. So remember that I said it's the younger child. Came to his father and he says that he wants his share of the estate. Well, his father goes ahead and divides up the estates between the two sons. Well, the younger one, after some time goes by, he picks up all of his stuff and he decides he's going to go to another country and he's going to live it on up and be wild about it. How many times has we taken for granted exactly how many blessings and the protection and the mentoring and the comfort that God has given us? And we're not satisfied with that because, you know, the old saying, the grass is always greener on the other side. How many times do we have to climb over that fence to realize that the grass is not always greener on the other side? Well, this young guy, he realizes that after he spends all his wealth. And then, wouldn't you know it, once he loses everything that his father gives him, and he's in another country. And once he loses everything that his father has given him, wouldn't you know it that the country that he's in hits famine, so they're even poor. So he goes out and he gets hired by one of the citizens. I get the impression that the man was a slave for this guy because he was out there feeding the pigs and the pigs were eating better than him because he was starving to death. He wanted to eat what the pigs had. That's how bad it was for him. And then, thankfully, one day he came about his senses and he realized that, you know, even his dad's workers eat better than him. So he decides he's going to go home and he's going to beg his daddy to let him work for him. You know, he's going to ask his daddy, you know, that can I work for you? Because he doesn't think that he's worthy. You know, he's done left home. He had it good. He's realizing now that he had it good. And he's wanting to come back. And he asks his dad for forgiveness of everything that he has done. You know, he says he sinned against him and against heaven. Because he realizes he sincerely screwed up. And how many times have we gotten to that point in our Christian walk? You know, that we sincerely have screwed up. We've realized that we have went out fleshly. And we have done things that we shouldn't have done, whether it's not reading our Bible or the more extreme, go out and go return back to those old habits, whether it's drinking or going to clubs or listening to really bad music that we shouldn't listen to and partying it up. I mean, how many times, I know in my young Christian life,
I have struggled with the restrictions. You know, I really struggled with the restrictions that God had placed on me, which I thought at the time was restrictions. You know, I wasn't allowed to drink, and I wasn't allowed to go to bars anymore, and I wasn't allowed to listen to certain music. I wasn't allowed to talk a certain way. And a lot of times that strains us if we're young Christians and we don't have an elder to help us to realize that that's all that stuff is bad for you anyways. And sometimes we don't realize that God has our best interest at heart. You know, the grass isn't always greener on the other side. And talking about the younger son, I think I can relate to him better because I remember in my younger walk with Jesus when I first got saved, my whole life got picked up, turned upside down, and shook. And everything that fell, I wasn't supposed to be having my hand in. I'm ashamed to admit, I wasn't always a good girl. You know, I did things I wasn't supposed to do. I did the alcohol. I did the drugs. I did the sex before marriage. I did the partying. I did all of that. And I mean, I'm glad that I did in the sense of it taught me a lot. But it was very hard at times for me to give up. You know, even my music had to change when I got saved because the Lord convicted me for that and He was sanctifying me. You know, I'm sure people that are listening to me right now can relate to that disruption in your life. You know, what you see then, at that moment, it was a disruption for me. I had to go through, I had tons of CDs that I had to get rid of. You know, I had a collection of shot glasses that I got rid of. Only because not all of them, I didn't use all of them for taking shots, but I collected them. And I felt like at that time in my life, it was too much of a temptation. I couldn't have that in my life anymore. So I had to get rid of those. And it bothered me because it took me a long time to get those. And, you know, that's something that I'll never get back. I realize now, of course, I don't need it. Same thing with my CDs. Do you know how much money I spent on my CD collection? And I'm not, you're not even supposed to listen to that kind of music. It clashes with the Word of God. It clashes with how I live now. And so, I mean, it was hard for me to get rid of them, but I'm thankful. I don't need them. And as I've gone on with my walk with Jesus, I've realized all the stuff that He's taken out of my life, I didn't need anymore. It was basically a highway to hell or an invitation to a grave. I mean, all of that stuff, the TV shows, and now I've done got to the point where some of the TV shows I can't even tolerate to even look at. And how many times have I turned on the TV and the commercials are even filthy? I mean, it's ridiculous. And that's the whole point. All of that's normal. All of that is absolutely normal because it says that once you are saved, the old man dies and you become a new creature. See, I've become a new creature and you've become a new creature, and so that those things that used to not bother you now bother you. And see, that's probably what the prodigal son was going through. You know, he was young. It specifically says it was the younger brother, And we all have been there in the young life where we've experimented with things especially whenever your parents have kind of loosened up on them reins a little bit and allowed you to explore a little bit and pulled back some of the restraint of restrictions and you go out and some of us have gotten in trouble for that and others have not but it's. He was young. He was in that point of his life where he wanted to go out and he wanted to do wild living. And the Bible says he was doing wild living. But praise the Lord, he come back to his senses. And he was scared to come back home. He was going to beg his dad, like, I know that I am not worthy to be called your son anymore. So at least let me be one of your workers so that I know that I have food.
How many times have we done that when we've backslid and we've turned our back and we've lived fleshly and then we come back to Jesus, you know? And some of us, I hate it. I hate this feeling, but some of us have even gotten to the point where we didn't think we were even worthy to come back in God's presence because we've messed up so bad. But that's not true at all, because even this parable tells you that he was coming and his father seen him. His father recognized him, and he was still a distance away. And his father was so thankful that he had came back home. He said that my son that was once dead has now became alive again. I mean, that's powerful. And we need to look at the lesson from here is that it doesn't matter how much you have messed up, how much you have done, how much we have screwed up. I mean, we could have totally went off the deep end of God and just ran out there and acted like a bunch of fools. But God is always waiting on us to come back home, to come back to him. You know, this guy's father, he had a fattened cow killed and cooked. They had a feast. He had a ring and a robe and sandals on his feet. You know, God wants us all to come back to him. So if you've turned your back on Jesus, if you're out there doing whatever you want to do and you know that this is not the way God wanted you to live, and you know that you had it better back when you had your hand in Jesus's hand, then my advice to you is go back to where Jesus was, where the last time you was with Jesus, because you know he's standing there waiting on you. He's standing there today and he's waiting on you to come back to him. And don't let the enemy try to tell you, you've screwed up too much. This is your last attempt. You know, you've really, really screwed it up this time. There's no way God is going to take you back. He's a liar. Jesus is waiting on you today, right now. So get alone with Jesus and you tell Jesus, I'm sorry. I messed up. I went out and I did what I thought I wanted to do, but I was wrong for that. And forgive me, Lord, and help me get through this. And you know what? It's just like riding a bicycle. Once you have walked with Jesus, you'll never forget. So you just pick up where you left off. All of us at some point have been a prodigal child. All of us. And it's shameful that I have been. But at the same time, I'm able to share this with you. Jesus will take you back. Don't let the enemy be in your head telling you, know that you're a lost cause, because you're not. God's waiting on you. You're his child. It doesn't matter what you've done. It does not matter. You're his child and he's waiting on you. So go back to him today, right now. And until next time, God bless.

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And until next time, God bless.

Jesus has just healed a man on the Sabbath. And now we continue reading from the Bible, John 5:15. The man went away and told the Jews that it was Jesus who had made him well. For this reason, the Jews were persecuting Jesus, because he was doing these things on the Sabbath. But he answered them, "My Father is working until now, and I myself am working." For this reason, therefore, the Jews were seeking all the more to kill him, because he not only was breaking the Sabbath, but also was calling God his own Father, making himself equal with God. Therefore Jesus answered and was saying to them, "Truly, truly, I say to you, the Son can do nothing of himself, unless it is something he sees the Father doing. For whatever the Father does, these things the Son also does in like manner. For the Father loves the Son, and shows him all things that he himself is doing, and the Father will show him greater works than these, so that you will marvel. For just as the Father raises the dead and gives them life, even so the Son also gives life to whom he wishes. For not even the Father judges anyone, but he has given all judgment to the Son, so that all will honor the Son even as they honor the Father. He who does not honor the Son does not honor the Father who sent him. Truly, truly, I say to you, he who hears my word and believes him who sent me has eternal life and does not come into judgment, but is passed out of death into life. Truly, truly, I say to you, an hour is coming and now is, when the dead will hear the voice of the Son of God, and those who hear will live. For just as the Father has life in himself, even so he gave to the Son also to have life in himself, and he gave him authority to execute judgment, because he is the Son of Man. Do not marvel at this, for an hour is coming, in which all who are in the tombs will hear his voice, and will come forth. Those who did the good deeds to a resurrection of life, those who committed the evil deeds to a resurrection of judgment. I can do nothing on my own initiative. As I hear, I judge, and my judgment is just because I do not seek my own will, but the will of him who sent me. If I alone testify about myself, my testimony is not true. There is another who testifies of me, and I know that the testimony which he gives about me is true. You have sent to John, and he has testified to the truth. But the testimony which I receive is not from man, but I say these things so that you may be saved. He was the lamp that was burning and was shining, and you were willing to rejoice for a while in his light. But the testimony which I have is greater than the testimony of John. For the works which the Father has given me to accomplish, the very works that I do, testify about me that the Father has sent me. And the Father who sent me, he has testified of me. You have neither heard his voice at any time, nor seen his form. You do not have his word abiding in you, for you do not believe him whom he sent. You search the Scriptures because you think that in them you have eternal life. It is these that testify about me, and you are unwilling to come to me so that you may have life. This is The Word, reading from the Bible without comment. I'm Nicholas Hope. Listen again next time for more from the Scriptures.

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1: 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She also set up a school for the children so that these innocent victims of their mother's wrongdoing would have hope for a future outside prison walls. By her death in 1845, she was well known throughout the United Kingdom as a woman whose efforts on behalf of the imprisoned and poor had challenged the conscience of a nation and brought sweeping changes to the prison system. 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
9: 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God bless.

The gift of salvation is today's lesson from the Proverbs. It's taken from Proverbs 13 and verse 21. Misfortune pursues the sinner, but prosperity is the reward of the righteous. Now Ephesians 2, 8 and 9 says, "For by grace are you saved through faith, and this is not from yourselves, it is God's gift, not from works, so that no one can boast." God has given us so many gifts, but none can compare with the gift of salvation. We have not earned our salvation. It is a gift from God. We can't be good enough to be saved. That is the whole purpose of Jesus' sacrifice. When we accept Christ into our hearts, we are saved by His grace. God's grace is an ultimate gift, and we owe to Him the ultimate in thanksgiving. Let us praise the Creator for His priceless gift, and let us share the good news with all who cross our paths. We return our Father's love by accepting His grace and sharing His message and His love. When we do, we are eternally blessed. Remember today's lesson from the Proverbs, the gift of salvation. Misfortune pursues the sinner, but prosperity is the reward of the righteous. Proverbs 13 and verse 21.

gift of salvation is today's lesson from the Proverbs. It's taken from Proverbs 13 and verse 21. Misfortune pursues the sinner, but prosperity is the reward of the righteous. Now Ephesians 2, 8 and 9 says, "For by grace are you saved through faith, and this is not from yourselves. It is God's gift, not from works, so that no one can boast." God has given us so many gifts, but none can compare with the gift of salvation. We have not earned our salvation. It is a gift from God. We can't be good enough to be saved. That is the whole purpose of Jesus' sacrifice. When we accept Christ into our hearts, we are saved by His grace. God's grace is an ultimate gift, and we owe to Him the ultimate in thanksgiving. Let us praise the Creator for His priceless gift, and let us share the good news with all who cross our paths. We return our Father's love by accepting His grace and sharing His message and His love. When we do, we are eternally blessed. Remember today's lesson from the Proverbs, the gift of salvation. Misfortune pursues the sinner, but prosperity is a reward of the righteous. Proverbs 13 and verse 21.

0: Now more from the Bible, James chapter 5, verse 1. Come now, you rich, weep and howl for your miseries which are coming upon you. Your riches have rotted, and your garments have become moth-eaten. Your gold and your silver have rusted, and their rust will be a witness against you and will consume your flesh like fire. It is in the last days that you have stored up your treasure. Behold, the pay of the laborers who mowed your fields and which has been withheld by you cries out against you, and the outcry of those who did the harvesting has reached the ears of the Lord of Sabaoth. You have lived luxuriously on the earth and led a life of wanton pleasure. You have fattened your hearts in a day of slaughter. You have condemned and put to death the righteous man. He does not resist you. Therefore be patient, brethren, until the coming of the Lord. The farmer waits for the precious produce of the soil, being patient about it, until it gets the early and late rains. You too be patient, strengthen your hearts, for the coming of the Lord is near. Do not complain, brethren, against one another, so that you yourselves may not be judged. Behold, the judge is standing right at the door. As an example, brethren, of suffering and patience, take the prophets who spoke in the name of the Lord. We count those blessed who endured. You have heard of the endurance of Job, and have seen the outcome of the Lord's dealings, that the Lord is full of compassion and is merciful. But above all, my brethren, do not swear, either by heaven or by earth or with any other oath, but your yes is to be yes, and your no, no, so that you may not fall under judgment.
1: 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You came from heaven to
2: earth. Welcome, and thank you for tuning in today to the Heaven to Earth Ministry Broadcast. This is Brother Richie Inlow proclaiming the greatest message known to man, the gospel of Jesus Christ. The gospel is the greatest piece of news that has ever come to man on planet Earth. And furthermore, the greatest thing that could ever happen in your life is for you to believe on the Lord Jesus Christ and be saved. Stay tuned for today's program. Today we are continuing our study on the Lamb of God in Scripture. John 1 and 29, Behold the Lamb of God, which taketh away the sins of the world. This is not the first place in the Bible where the Lamb appears. The Lamb is throughout all of the Bible. The Lamb and the sacrifice and the substitution principle is all throughout the Bible, and I want to attempt to show you that today. First, I want to show you the Lamb for a man. And then we will look at a Lamb for a family. And then a Lamb for a nation, and then the Lamb for the whole world, and then finally, the Lamb of God throughout all of eternity. First, the Lamb for a man. The law of the first reference states that if you want to learn about any subject or topic in the Bible, you go to where the first place that this topic or subject comes up, and you will find great light, and you will learn a lot about the topic or the subject. Going back to the book of Genesis and the story of Cain and Abel, the first family and the first set of brothers, and this is really the first test where man approaches God and man worships him, and man is offering unto God. First, let's look at Cain and his offering. Cain was a farmer. He was a tiller of the ground. He brought his offering to God, which was the fruits of the ground, and he offered it. In his offering, the makeup of his offering, it included all of the works of Cain. Cain had to get down in the dirt. He had to till the soil. He had to irrigate it. He had to oversee it. He had to prune it. He had to work under the sun. He had to sweat. He had to put all that he had into his harvest
3: to gain a harvest. And then Cain brings this to God, and he transfers all of his own work and his own sweat and his own ability, he transfers it to the altar of God. His offering was rejected. It was too much of himself in his offering. I believe it was too much Cain in his offering. Abel, however, all he did was he selected a lamb of his flock, a firstling of his flock. Abel was a keeper of sheep. He was a shepherd. His offering was a male lamb of the first year. Abel had no input into this lamb. He had no input into the life or the birth or the conception of this sacrificial animal. He simply selected his best. The blood is flowing in the veins of this lamb. The blood is flowing, and the blood is the life of all flesh. This offering was his substitute. Unlike Cain, Abel selected an offering which spoke of substitution. The Bible said that it was a more excellent sacrifice than Cain. It was one lamb for one man. One lamb, one substitute for one man, for one individual. And you know, I'm a man. And I'm so glad I can tell you today that Jesus is my lamb. He is the lamb for me. Let's move on. The lamb for a house. This is in Exodus 12 and 3. The lamb for a family. Israel is down in Egypt. They are in bondage. And God is about to deliver them and bring them out of Egyptian bondage. But how is he going to do it? The death angel is over all of the land of Egypt. The destroying angel has been sent by God over the land. Over the land. In the darkness, you are hearing the crying and the wailing and the howling of the loss of the firstborn sons throughout all of Egypt. The sword of death is at the doorstep of every house in Egypt. Exodus 12 and 3, listen to what God instructs Moses to do. He said, "Speak ye unto all of the congregation of Israel, saying, in the 10th day of this month, they shall take to themselves every man a lamb according to his house. The father shall take a lamb for the house." The father takes the lamb. He sheds its blood. He dips the blood of the lamb in a hyssop plant. A hyssop plant. And then he smears it over the lintel of the door and the two side posts of the doorway. And then the father leads the family. They sit down as a family and they eat this lamb together as a family. Oh, ye fathers, hear me today. Stand up and take action in your house. Stand up and take action in your families. Be the priest of your home. Be the prophet of your home. Get your children into the house, for the death angel has gone out into the land. Get your wives and get your loved ones in. There is salvation in the house. There is a shelter in the house. There is a covering in the house. It is the blood of the Lamb. It is the ark of safety. Plead the blood of the Lamb over your family. Get under the shelter of the blood. Put your trust in the blood of the Lamb. Christ is our Passover. He is our Paschal Lamb. Listen to what Paul said to the Philippian jailer in Acts chapter 16 and verse 31. He said, "Believe on the Lord Jesus Christ, and thou shalt be saved and thy house." He's the lamb for a man. He is the lamb for a family. And he is also the lamb for a nation. This thing is building. It's expanding. It is progressing. It is broadening from a man. then to a family and now to a nation. That nation is Israel. Jesus is Israel's Lamb. Exodus 29 and 38. Now this that which ye shall offer upon the altar, two lambs of the first year, day by day, continually. Verse 39. The lamb you shall offer in the morning, and the other lamb you shall offer in the evening. This was called the morning and the evening sacrifice. This was under the law. The morning sacrifice was put on the altar in the third hour, which is 9 a.m. The evening sacrifice was put on the altar on the ninth hour, which is 3 p.m. Folks, let me tell you today that Jesus was nailed to the cross at 9 a.m., the third hour of the day, the exact time of the morning sacrifice. Jesus yielded up his spirit to the Lord at exactly 3 p.m., which is the ninth hour and the exact time of the evening sacrifice. But I want to tell you today, hallelujah, that he is the Lamb for a nation. For 1,500 years, perpetually and continuously, day and night, he was the Lamb for this nation of Israel. Morning and evening, he is the Lamb. There are no off days. There are no holidays. There are no vacation from it. Every day, the Lamb, the morning and the evening sacrifice was offered on the altar. Don't you see the picture that Jesus Christ is Israel's Lamb? He is the Lamb for the nation. But I want to tell you, this thing is building. It is expanding, progressing, and broadening, because John 1 and 29 says that he is the Lamb of God which takes away the sin of the whole world. Not just one nation, but the whole world. He is the Lamb for the whole world. No wonder the Bible says, whosoever will, let him come. Whosoever believeth in him should not perish. Whosoever shall call upon the name of the Lord shall be saved. Anybody in the world can be saved, Jew or Gentile, bond or free, rich man, poor man, black man, white man, red man, yellow man, from Jerusalem to Judea, from Samaria to the uttermost parts of the world, he is the Lamb. From Africa to Asia, from Europe to South America, from China to the USA, from the North Pole to the South Pole, from the East unto the West, he is the Lamb of God for the whole world. Jesus said in John 3 and 17, for God sent not his Son into the world to condemn the world, but that the world through him might be saved. And finally today, he is not only the Lamb for the whole world, but he is the Lamb in heaven. And you will never know him as the Lamb in heaven unless you first know him as the Lamb of the world. You will never see him, experience him, and worship him as the Lamb in heaven unless you see him and experience him and worship him as the Lamb of God in this present world. The Lamb of God in heaven. I ask you today, is there a problem in heaven? When I go to Revelation chapter 5, there appears to be some type of problem in heaven. And this problem has to do with a book that is in heaven. John saw this and he records it. And I saw in the right hand of him who sat on the throne a book sealed with seven seals. Let me tell you, this is the book of the earth. This is the book of the world, the title deed. John said, and I saw a strong angel with a loud voice saying, who is worthy to open the book and loose the seals thereof? Here is the problem. The problem is the problem of the earth. The problem of the world. It is the sin problem being revisited here in heaven. John says further, he said, and no man in heaven and in the earth and under the earth was able to open the book, neither to look thereon. And I wept much because no man was found worthy to open the book and to read it and to look thereon. And one of the elders came to me and said, weep not, the Lion of the tribe of Judah, the Root of David, hath prevailed to open the book and loosen the seals thereof. Now, folks, here comes the solution. Here comes the one who is going to solve the sin problem. John said, in the midst of the throne and of the four beasts and in the midst of the elders stood a lamb as it had been slain. And he came and he took the book out of the right hand of him who sat on the throne. And when he took the book out of the one who sat on the throne, they all fell down in heaven. When he took the book, the angels fell limp. When he took the book, the elders lost all strength in their legs to remain standing. When he took the book, the four beasts fell prostrate before the Lamb, and they sung a new song, saying, "Thou art worthy to take the book and to open the seals thereof, for you were slain and have redeemed us to God by your blood out of every kindred and tongue and people and nation." He is the Lamb for every man. He is the Lamb for every family. He is the Lamb for every nation. And He is the Lamb for this present world. And He is the Lamb for heaven and for all of eternity.
2: Well, unfortunately, our time is up for today, but we hope that this word has been a real blessing to you. If you want to be saved today, if you feel right now an inner tugging at your heart, that is the Holy Spirit. The Holy Spirit is drawing you. He is knocking on your heart's door. I'm about to lead you in prayer, and I just want you to call out to God and make these words sincerely your very own. Heavenly Father, in Jesus' name, I ask you to come into my heart and to forgive me of my sins. Wash me with your blood, the blood that Jesus shed at the cross of Calvary. Heavenly Father, I know I'm not good enough, and I cannot save myself, but I know that Jesus died for me, and He hung in my place, and He is my sacrifice. Holy Spirit, I invite you into my heart and life. Make me a new person. Make me a new creation from this day forward. Give me a desire and a thirst and a hunger for your presence and your word. And thank you for saving me today. In Jesus' name, amen. Well, if you prayed that prayer and you received Christ into your heart and life today, or if this ministry has blessed you in any way, we would love to hear from you. It would really be an encouragement to us. A special member of my family is coming now to tell you how you can do just that.
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thank you for tuning in today to the Heaven to Earth Ministry Broadcast. This is Brother Richie Enloe proclaiming the greatest message known to man, the gospel of Jesus Christ. The gospel is the greatest piece of news that has ever come to man on planet Earth. And furthermore, the greatest thing that could ever happen in your life is for you to believe on the Lord Jesus Christ and be saved. Today, we continue with our preaching on the blood and the cross. Last week, we established that the power of the blood was for my sins, but the power of the cross was for my sin nature. The power of the blood is for what I've done. The power of the cross is for who I am. The power of the blood is a finished work from the cross, but the power of the cross is really an ongoing work for me and for you when we apply it. But I want to take a full view of the blood today, a panoramic view of the blood. The blood is in three directions. The blood is threefold, and I'll explain. But first of all, let me just say it. The blood is for man, the blood is for God, and the blood is for Satan. The blood is for man, it's for God, and it's for Satan. It's in a Godward direction, and it's in a manward direction, and it's in a Satanward direction. Let's first begin with God, okay? God has an opinion about the blood. God has a viewpoint, a distinct viewpoint. He has said some things about the blood. The blood is for him. Remember, he told Moses down in Egypt, he said, when I see the blood. God can see the blood. He said, when I see the blood on the doorpost in your houses, Israel will be spared. There will be a Passover when I see the blood. Not only can God see the blood, but God, according to the Bible, can hear the blood. Cain was a murderer. The first set of brothers, Cain, murdered his righteous brother Abel. God came to Cain, and he said, what have you done? He said, the voice of your brother's blood cries out unto me from the ground. The blood can talk to God, and God can hear it. God can hear the voice of the blood. There's a communication. The blood can speak. It can cry out. There is a voice to the blood, and God can hear it. Righteous Abel was killed. His blood cried out for vengeance, justice. Vengeance, justice was the cry, the voice of his blood. But Hebrews 12 and 24 tells us that the blood of Jesus speaketh better things than that of Abel. Jesus was killed as well. Innocent blood. He was crucified. But the Bible says that his blood speaketh better things. The things that Abel's blood speaketh is vengeance, justice. But the blood of Jesus speaketh better. His blood speaketh forgiveness, justice. Pardon, justice. But justice nonetheless. The blood of Abel, vengeance, vengeance. But the blood of Jesus, forgiveness. Forgiveness, that's why it's better. The Bible says that the blood is the life. The life of all flesh is the blood. You listening to me today, your body, your life, the life of you is in your veins. Your blood, the life of all flesh, is in the blood, and I have given it unto you upon the altar for the atonement of your souls, he told them in Leviticus. The blood is the life. So if the blood is the life, then the voice of the blood is the voice of life for Abel and for Jesus, the Lamb.

attention. It serves justice. I'm talking about the scales of God, the scales of His justice. The scales must be balanced. There must be a counteraction to any sin or any murder. Something must follow without exception. Every life taken, every aborted child taken, the voice of the blood, it requires an action to come, and the action will come. People, hear me today. Every soul that sinneth, it shall die. God hath concluded us all under sin, according to the Word. Well, this is where Jesus comes in, right here. Jesus enters the picture right here to take the counteraction, to bring and to accomplish God's justice. The Son of God took the counteraction. He stepped on the scales. He balanced the scales. A divine counteraction was the act of Him giving His life on the cross, shedding His blood for my sin and your sin. He came to undo what had been done in the garden. He came to destroy the works of the devil. Where sin had abounded, grace doth now much more abound, according to the Word. So, the blood is to God. It's in His direction. He can see the blood. He can hear the blood. The blood accomplishes justice. With Him, can I tell you that God is satisfied with the blood? He's satisfied with what happened at the cross. He's satisfied with the offering of His Son. It was perfect, and it pleased Him, and it's been accepted in heaven. The blood has been placed on heaven's mercy seat, where it speaks and where God can hear it and God can see it. When I see the blood. He said in Isaiah, He said, when He shall see of the travail of His soul and shall be satisfied. God is satisfied, pacified. It's accomplished. It's done. Go to Him in the name of Jesus, in what Jesus done for you, and put faith in His blood. It cries life, life. It cries forgiveness, forgiveness. That's the voice of the blood of the Son, Jesus. The blood is to God, but the blood is also to Satan, the adversary, the enemy. The Bible says, Revelation 12, and verse 10, that He is the accuser of the brethren. He accuses us, man, before God, day and night, accusing, accusing. Jesus entered in upon man's sin and failure. Well, Satan enters in as well upon man's failure. He comes in right there to accuse us. Sin brought separation and guilt and estrangement and a fallen condition to man. Satan comes in right there on man's weakness. He pounces upon man's failure, man's sin. This is where he accuses us. Why? Because He did the same thing. He's the expert. He's the original sin. Iniquity was first found in Him, so He accuses us. He don't quite understand how that God has redemption for us, but not for the angels that fell. But this is His field of play, to accuse us, because He sinned first and foremost. This is His specialty. But can I tell you that Jesus is the mediator in heaven? When Satan accuses us, Jesus is my advocate, my defender. Amen. His blood speaks up for me. God can see the blood on the mercy seat, which activates God's mercy for you and for me. The accuser of the brethren, Revelation 12 and 10. The next verse, listen to what it says. And they overcame Him by the blood of the Lamb and by the word of their testimony. Amen. The blood overcomes Satan in every way, but it also overcomes his accusations. His accusing, the blood silences the accusations of our enemy. Amen. The blood brings victory over these accusations. Amen. If God be for us, who can be against us? Who shall lay anything to the charge of God's elect? That's you and me. He said it is Christ that died, yea, that was buried and risen again. It was God who paid the penalty. Nobody can bring it up, because God, by His divine justice, has brought justice for us by the voice of His blood. Amen. If God be for us, who can be against us? His blood speaks for us better things. The blood is to God. He can see it and hear it. The blood is to Satan. It silences his accusation and defeats him. And finally,

0: the blood is for man. The blood is for the sons of Adam. The blood is for you and me, brothers and sisters. Let me just preach to you for a moment. Very, very important right here. Listen, my value of the blood. What is my opinion of the blood? What is your estimation of the blood of the cross, the blood of Calvary? Can I tell you today, it must match. It must be no different than God's view. I've already told you that God is satisfied. He's accepted the offering. The blood is applied to the mercy seat in heaven before God. It can speak. God can hear it. God can see it. He knows what it stands for. He knows that it is for our forgiveness. It is for our life. It is for eternal life. What is your value? Do you think less of the blood than God? Get in the Word. The Word declares that the blood takes away our sins. Can I tell you today that if God is satisfied, then I need to be satisfied. If God says that the Lamb, the blood of the Lamb of Jesus is enough for me to take away my sins, then my opinion must match God's opinion. I'm going to struggle if my opinion is less than that of the opinion of God in heaven about the blood. He has totally accepted it, so I totally accepted it by faith. My value of the blood cannot be any different than His value. No more and no less. God is satisfied, therefore I'm satisfied. Amen. So I'm grounded right there. I'm settled right there. My faith stands right there upon that fact that Jesus died for me. He shed His blood, and His blood covers, takes away my sin. You know, the Bible says, God said, my people are destroyed for lack of knowledge. So many people have a lack of knowledge about the grace and the gospel of Jesus Christ and what the blood is for them. Don't be destroyed. Don't be ignorant. Don't fall because of a lack of knowledge. Get in the book, get in the Bible, and let your opinion be brought in line with God's opinion of the blood of the cross. Because it brought justice, divine justice, for you and for me in taking away our sins. I know it. I'm sure of it. Why, Brother Richie? Because the Word tells me, and the Word cannot lie. So my faith is grounded and settled right there. I hope I'm making sense to you. Amen. The blood is for God. He can see it in heaven on the mercy seat. He can hear it. What is it saying? Forgiveness. Forgiveness. The blood is for our sins, our wrongs, our transgressions. And the blood is enough. The blood does its job better than any invention of man, better than any piece of machinery on this earth. The blood is effective. It takes away our sins. May God richly bless you.
1: Our time is up for today, but we hope that this word has been a real blessing to you. If you want to be saved today, if you feel right now an inner tugging at your heart, that is the Holy Spirit. The Holy Spirit is drawing you. He is knocking on your heart's door. I'm about to lead you in prayer, and I just want you to call out to God and make these words sincerely your very own. Heavenly Father, in Jesus' name, I ask you to come into my heart and to forgive me of my sins. Wash me with your blood, the blood that Jesus shed at the cross of Calvary. Heavenly Father, I know I'm not good enough, and I cannot save myself, but I know that Jesus died for me, and He hung in my place, and He is my sacrifice. Holy Spirit, I invite you into my heart and life. Make me a new person. Make me a new creation from this day forward. Give me a desire and a thirst and a hunger for your presence and your word. And thank you for saving me today. In Jesus' name, amen. Well, if you prayed that prayer and you received Christ into your heart and life today, or if this ministry has blessed you in any way, we would love to hear from you. It would really be an encouragement to us. A special member of my family is coming now to tell you how you can do just that.
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3: We welcome you to Light of the World Ministry, light in the dark world, with the power of God's true word and God's true light, Jesus Christ, the true light, with an open heart and an open mind. 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
5: Today we have Brother Guy. He'll be coming up speaking tonight. So give him a good hand.
6: Okay, we have a tendency of getting up, and I'm going to run down to the God shop today, okay? I'll tell you what, hon, how about go down to the God shop some today? Pick me up a bag of blessings, okay? 3 quick prayer requests, and if they have some of them financial blessings on half price special, give me some of them too. I need about 12 of them, okay? And you know, you may think that's funny, but let me tell you something, okay? They ain't nothing funny, okay? We have got too lackluster, I think the term is, with God. We don't take him serious, okay? We get up, we throw him a half-hearted blessing or a half-hearted prayer, and the next thing you know, we on our way, and we don't think about God no more until we get in trouble. But we get in trouble, Jesus! And we want to holler for Jesus. Every time we get in trouble, we want to holler for Jesus. Lord knows I'm guilty. I've done it so many times it's unreal. Okay, I'm sure he's disappointed how many times I called his name when I wasn't serious. We've got to get serious with God. God is not a convenience store. This ain't somewhere we can stop by, okay, pick us up a few blessings or whatever, and then just go about our way. Okay, we've got to get serious about God, because God got serious about us. Long time ago, he got real serious about us, and it's time for us to get serious about him, because you can't ride the fence, you can't be wishy-washy with God. Okay, you've got to get serious. Okay, if you're on the fence, you know what the Bible says. The Bible says no man can choose two masters. Okay, you're gonna love one and hate the other, and plain and simple, you're gonna pick God. And if you don't pick God, then you pick Satan. I mean, it's a no-brainer. So you have to make a choice. And, you know, a lot of people sit here and say, well, I ain't going to make the choice today. Okay? I've heard so many preachers talk about situations of somebody leaving a service, and Eddie Renew in particular many times, and talking about somebody leaving a service and went out. You know, went out to meet their maker. We don't know. You know, nobody knows when your time is going to come. Okay,
7: amen.
6: You know, we can't give life, okay, and we can't create life. It's plain and simple. So you never know when your time's going to come. You can walk out of here today. You might live 100 years. Yeah, but we all have a date with destiny. We all have a date. Okay, when you look at the gravestones, there's a beginning and there's an ending. There's always an ending. And there's always going to be an ending for all of us. Because there's going to be a time when you draw your last breath. There's going to be a time when the family and friends stand around and talk about sister or brother so-and-so. And they talk about the good points and they laugh about the different things and how much they love you. There's going to be that time. But there's coming a time when you're going to breathe your last breath. Okay? When you breathe that last breath, okay, where will the next moment be? Okay? It's no time to play. Okay? It's no time to laugh and joke. It's time to get serious with God. Okay? There's coming a day when we're all going to take that last breath and we're going to step into eternity. And then we're going to hear one of two things. Okay? Welcome or depart. Which one's it going to be for you? Welcome or depart. Remember, Joshua 24:15. Choose this day whom you will serve.
5: Praise the Lord.
7: Praise the Lord. I think that was awesome. And I'm not going to add to that. I'm not going to take away from that. I ain't that was awesome. I tell you what, you just say you're going to serve. But I like that when he was talking about when we get to heaven, that we're going to see our loved ones. We're going to see what we saw before. I want to see the angels that fought my battle for me. When that happens, that's what I think. When we all get to heaven, amen.
8: Yeah.
7: When we all get to heaven.

0: Jesus will see and shout the victory.
1: Amen. That's what we're going to be doing. We're going to be singing victory. Amen. Onward to the praise before us. Soon his beauty will be open. Soon the pearly gates will open. We shall carry the streets of gold. When we all

0: Amen. Give him a good hand for it. I'm just glad that he's able to do it. Amen.
1: Amen.
2: I'm going to dedicate this more than wonderful.

0: I wasn't going to read this. I thought about reading it, and I said, well, no, you know, we're pressed for time, and I'm not going to read this. But when Sister Iris got up there and dedicated that song, for some reason or another, I knew I had to read this. Sunday, Brother Oscar was speaking. He was preaching. And during his sermon, he said something about the master of the storm. And when he did, the Spirit spoke to me. And I sat there and I wrote. And Pat's sitting there. She had to get some tissue for me. And she seen me writing. As I wrote, sometimes I write and sometimes the Spirit reads something to me, basically. And I sat there as tears came out of my eyes, and I had to keep dabbing my eyes in order to write this. But this is what the Spirit led me to write. He's the master of my storm. He's never tired, never worn. He's never too tired to hear my plea. He's always there just to be with me. He loves me more than I love myself. Okay, never forgets me or puts me on a shelf. When my troubles consume me and I can go no longer, He lifts me up and makes me stronger. He's always there in my hour, the hour of my greatest need. And all I have to do is call on Him on bended knee. You know? I thank God for answering my prayers. I thank Him for the things that He has done for me when I would say, Lord, I need You to do this. But you know, I got to thinking the other day, I thank Him for the prayers that He said no to. Because there were a lot of times when I prayed for something that I didn't need, okay? And that was a time that He said, no, son, you don't need that. And He wouldn't give me that. I thank Him for that.
1: Praise the Lord. Praise the Lord. I'm glad I'm serving a God that give you what you need when you need it. He's never too late, and He's always on time. Amen. Can you say that with me? Hallelujah.
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In the first few verses of Jude, the Bible talks about men who defile the flesh, reject authority, and revile angelic majesties. The word says, woe to them. Now we continue with Jude verse 12. These are the men who are hidden reefs in your love feasts, when they feast with you without fear, caring for themselves. Clouds without water, carried along by winds. Autumn trees without fruit, doubly dead, uprooted. Wild waves of the sea, casting up their own shame like foam. Wandering stars for whom the black darkness has been reserved forever. It was also about these men that Enoch, in the seventh generation from Adam, prophesied, saying, behold, the Lord came with many thousands of his holy ones to execute judgment upon all, and to convict all the ungodly of all their ungodly deeds which they have done in an ungodly way, and of all the harsh things which ungodly sinners have spoken against him. These are grumblers, finding fault, following after their own lusts. They speak arrogantly, flattering people for the sake of gaining an advantage.

Jude, verse 17. But you, beloved, ought to remember the words that were spoken beforehand by the apostles of our Lord Jesus Christ, that they were saying to you, in the last time there will be mockers, following after their own ungodly lusts. These are the ones who cause divisions, worldly-minded, devoid of the Spirit. But you, beloved, building yourselves up on your most holy faith, praying in the Holy Spirit, keep yourselves in the love of God, waiting anxiously for the mercy of our Lord Jesus Christ to eternal life. And have mercy on some who are doubting. Save others, snatching them out of the fire. And on some have mercy with fear, hating even the garment polluted by the flesh. Now to him who is able to keep you from stumbling, and to make you stand in the presence of his glory, blameless with great joy, to the only God our Savior, through Jesus Christ our Lord, be glory, majesty, dominion, and authority, before all time, and now, and forever. Amen. This is The Word, reading from the Bible without comment. And I'm your scripture reader, Nicholas Hope. Today, as usual, I've been reading from the New American Standard Bible Update. 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

0: Hello, my name is Keith. I'm from Nashville, Tennessee, and currently my favorite life verse is Proverbs 3, 5, and 6, where it reads, "Trust in the Lord with all your heart, and do not lean on your own understanding. In all your ways acknowledge Him, and He will make straight your paths." That scripture has been a foundation for my life recently since my wife had passed away in a car wreck back in June of 2004, where it made me an instant single parent. She left behind a husband and two kids. And God has just really shown me that that word trust really is a confidence, a full confidence that He desires for me to put in Him in my life, no matter what life's troubles lead or come at me. So this has been a strong foundational verse that's helped kept me going.
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4: 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Jesus told this parable. Two men went up to the temple to pray, one a Pharisee and the other a tax collector. The Pharisee stood up and prayed about himself. "God, I thank you that I'm not like other men, robbers, evildoers, adulterers, or even like this tax collector." But the tax collector stood at a distance. He would not even look up to heaven, but beat his breast and said, "God, have mercy on me, a sinner." I tell you, this man, rather than the other, went home justified before God. From Luke 18, listen to the Bible. 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
13: Yeah, well, Kyle's not here.
16: How come?
13: Kicked off the team. 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
13: Yeah. 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
16: Come on, it's a first offense, right?
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1: Hello, CSRA. Welcome to part three of the youth group from University Parkway Church of God. I'm your host here at Reset, Bill George, and I have with me Miss Angela Egbert. Her husband was with us last week. Angela is one of the youth leaders also at the church. Angela, how are you doing today?
2: I'm doing fine.
1: Why don't you introduce who we have with us today?
2: We have Abby, Caleb, Brandon,
3: Hi.
2: And Kristen.
1: Very good, Brandon. You can tell Brandon's been here before because he talked right up there. Why don't you all say hi?
3: Hi.
1: Okay. Hi. Okay. We've been talking about the youth groups, and we've been talking about their relationship with God. And so I'm going to go around the table and just ask each person to explain about their relationship with God when they got saved, how old they were. And the wonderful thing about that question is that there's no right or wrong answer. You know, whatever the answer is for you, that's the right answer. So, Abigail, why don't you tell us?
4: Always raised in church, and then my mom, told me about him, and then me and her just prayed together, and then I got saved.
1: That's
4: so
1: wonderful.
4: I just did it at home.
1: Wonderful. And Abigail, your mom actually is one of the people here on the radio. Dana Works is her name, and she's one of the people that do the As For Me and My House show. Caleb, why don't you go ahead and share yours?
5: I have been raised in a church since I was very young. I grew up in a Baptist church. I was raised as a Christian. I was baptized at, I'd say, 6 years old. And that's when I first accepted him into my life. And from there, we've moved all around. And now I'm at University Parkway Church of God. I made the commitment of a Christian, followed Jesus without any worry about what everybody else thought. I was always following Jesus, no matter the consequence of the outside world.
1: Great deal. Great deal. Brandon, why don't you tell us about yours?
3: When I was about 8 years old, my cousin was getting baptized, and I don't exactly remember what went through my mind, but I decided to go to the Lord.
1: And Kristen?
26: I was raised in church, and when I was about 9, I was over at my grandmother's house, and I got saved then.
1: Amen. And Kristen and Brandon, actually, their parent is also with Dana Works, Paige and Jason Hicks. And they have a show with Dana Works there on the radio station. And the reason I mention that is because the influence that we have as parents on our children is so important. So, Sister Angela, why don't you tell us about your salvation when you came to the Lord?
2: Well, I was raised in church. My mom always took me to church every opportunity when the doors were open. In fact, we lived in South Carolina, and we traveled to Georgia to her home church. I was raised Baptist and had loving relationships with everybody there. And I always thought I was saved. I was baptized probably 7, 8 years old, but it never was the feeling of having somebody here in my heart. Mm-hmm. It was always, you know, there's somebody up here somewhere kind of a thing. But whenever I met my husband and we started dating, he took me to a church that was a non-denominational church. And quickly I got on fire for the Lord, and I realized I wasn't really saved. And got filled with the Holy Spirit, and I made a commitment to God. I said, Lord, I don't know what I'm going to do in my life, but whatever it is, I want the opportunity to work in your church.
1: Amen.
2: And he has done that. You know, I went from doing nothing for God to actually I'm a secretary at University Parkway, and I work with the youth, do drama with the youth, and anything I can do, I'm there. Trying to be.
1: Amen. That's a good segue into our next section. We're going to talk about what you do at the church, your ministries at the church. And Abigail, you and your sisters and them helped me with the parade that we did here at the radio station and stuff. But what is your main heart for ministry? What would that be?
26: I like working in the nursery with the babies and stuff.
1: And there's a big need for that, you know, because watching the babies in the nursery, you're allowing a parent maybe to get what they need from the Lord that's going to help them through the week. Caleb?
5: I really don't have a specific thing that I do. I go where I am needed in the church. Mm-hmm. Say if they need help with the children or they need help with the food, anything that they need help with, I am there to help them with it.
1: Well, that's good to know. It's good to know, Brother Brandon.
3: I just do whatever I can to help. If you tell me to do something at the church, I will try to do it to the best of my abilities.
1: Sister Kristen?
26: Same.
1: You guys spend a lot of time at the church, I have to say, you know, because your mom and dad and the ministry that they're in, you spend a lot of time at the church. Sister Angela, you know, we were talking about our salvation and stuff like that. I found in my own situation, I had been saved for a long time, but Phyllis, my wife, wasn't saved. And I remember the Lord really touched me one night, and I asked her, you know, when are you going to get saved? And she said, well, you've never asked me before. And so it caused me to think about why hadn't I asked her, you know, about getting saved. And I realized if she got saved, I had to be more saved than I was, you know what I mean? Because as not being a Christian, she didn't know what to expect of me. We've talked over the last few weeks about peer pressure and things like that. What's the best advice you could give to somebody on that, you know, as far as leading someone to the Lord, the importance of it?
2: To me, number one, you need to set that example. Always think of it as your audience is always looking to see what you're going to do next.
1: Mm-hmm.
2: I believe that, you know, if they'll just try to be true and do what they know that they've been raised that's right as far as being a Christian, the people are going to see that. They're going to see that light, and they're going to witness through that light to other people.
1: Mm-hmm. Our group is a little bit different here. Now, Caleb, I'm not sure about you. Are you homeschooled?
5: Yes, sir.
1: Okay, so our group is entirely different than the last group because all of you are homeschooled. Do you think it's harder to live for the Lord being a homeschool student or easier? What would you say?
5: Easier.
1: Because you don't have the outside influence?
5: Yes, sir.
1: What about you, Abigail? You agree with that? Or?
26: Yes.
1: You guys agree with that?
3: To me, I think it's the same. So on both sides, they both have their ups and downs.
1: Mm-hmm.
3: Where if you're public schooled or private schooled, you have the influences of the outside world pushing on to you, but it's also when you're at home a lot harder to reach to people because you're stuck at home.
1: And the reason I asked that question, I would think that as a homeschool student, you know, you have your opinion, but you're not getting a lot of other people's opinion. And most of us, if we're by ourselves for too long, we start looking at things kind of skewed, you know what I mean? We don't see them quite the way that they really are. I can see both ways. As a homeschool student, what could you do to reach somebody outside? Caleb?
5: They have outside homeschool groups that mm-hmm. you can join and have conversations. You can get to know other people that are homeschooled around you and participate in activities with them.
1: Do you think you relate to people pretty well?
5: Yes, sir.
1: On the way over here, you guys were talking about games. You know, the different games and stuff you play. We just need to make Christ, I think, as important as any game that we have, so that wherever we're at, we talk about the Lord. You know, and the reason I say that, I work in a bank, and you would think in a bank there's no way they'd let you talk about Jesus. But I'm very blessed in the fact that I, you know, not being ashamed of who Christ is, they'll bring people to me to pray for right there in the bank. And I think you go to, if you're homeschool or you go to a public school, because the world will tell you, oh, you're just homeschool. You guys are separate than anybody else, but you're not. You're just as important. Your views are just as important, and your relationship is just as important as anybody else. And so the last group, I asked, you know, about peer pressure. Well, when you're at home, you know, it's you and your brother or you and your sister or whatever. There's not a whole lot of peer pressure there. So what would be the one thing that you have to struggle with more than anything else?
5: I would say the influence of, since you are homeschooled, you have a better reach on the internet and all of that. Mm-hmm. But with the internet, you can explore and be exposed to things you wouldn't be in a homeschool environment.
1: Mm-hmm. That's an important point.
5: That's one thing that you struggle with if you are homeschooled and you have access to internet as often.
1: Mm-hmm. Angela, so when you look at your youth group and you look at all the different backgrounds that people come from, you know, how do you maintain that middle ground to try to reach all the youth? Because in our youth group, we have, you know, whites and blacks, we have older teens, younger teens, we have homeschool teens, we have teens that go to public school. How do you maintain that middle ground to reach all of them?
2: Well, when we had a youth revival, I believe that the Hicks and Works girls had just come to the church at that time. I felt impressed by the Lord to let them know that they were just as important as the people who have been to our church all their life, mm-hmm. or 5 years or 2 years. It doesn't matter when they come in, if they're white or black, if they look the same or if they look different, mm-hmm. that they need to be welcomed in and know that they're just as important as everybody else that's been raised in this church. And I try to have that mentality. I try to let them know, don't have cliques. Step out of your comfort zone.
1: Mm-hmm.
2: Talk to other people. It's okay. Bring other people in. Let them know that they're important. Because when you get a new person coming in, I remember how I felt as a child or even as an adult coming in and everybody being in their own comfort zone and coming in and being uncomfortable myself, mm-hmm. and having to, you know, step out and get over that hurdle of being uncomfortable and unfamiliar.
1: Amen. I agree with that because people probably don't realize it, but I'm a very, very shy person. And I make myself not be shy. And so I could see if you come to a church where you don't know anybody and no one reaches out to you, the importance of having someone reach out to you. When Phyllis and I first came to South Carolina, we went to several churches looking for a church. And that was one of the first things we noticed was which churches reached out to make us welcome, which ones didn't. So I agree with you. I think it's important. And it would be so easy as a homeschooler just to stay in your own little shell and not reach out to people, but it's important that you do. Kristen, we're going to come over to you and let you give a shout out to somebody.
26: My parents.
1: Which, again, are who?
26: Paige and Jason.
1: Everybody loves Paige and Jason. Brandon?
3: To Kristen, the youth, and my parents.
1: Amen. Caleb?
5: To both my parents and all of my sisters.
1: How many sisters do you have? I thought you were only child.
5: Well, in all in total, we have 9.
1: 9. So much for being an only child.
3: I feel bad for you.
1: Abigail?
6: My whole family.
1: Amen. Sister Angela?
2: My son, Christian Egbert. He's at Clemson for the second year, and Mama misses him so much.
1: Yeah. Yeah, I can tell. Well, again, CSRA, this has been our third youth group program. We're so glad to have each one of them here. And we've got one more show we'll be doing for you. And we just want to encourage the youth groups to get out there and do something for Jesus Christ. We'll talk to you next time here on Reset.
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0: This is Bill George. 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
1: Hosea chapter 10 verse 12 says, "Sow to yourselves in righteousness, reap in mercy, break up your fallow ground, for it is time to seek the Lord, till he come and rain righteousness upon you." Yes, it is time to seek the Lord. Let's listen now to the latter time voice, Prophet Leonard Jones, as he delivers the revelatory word through the Holy Spirit. It will be life-changing.
2: He's looking for your reasonable service so that he can get the glory and he can reign upon the life of the people that need to hear it. Amen. Put aside your feelings. Put aside, I have to get this off my chest. It's not about you. It's about the Christ that's in me. The hope of glory. It's time to show up. The government don't have the answers. They certainly don't have the answers. The answer is in the church, the people of God. It's time to show up. It's time to allow God to be God. God could do nothing unless there was first obedience. There must be a life of obedience. It's called relationship. Listen, we can go to church and that's good. We can do all those things, but it's going to require an intimate, deep relationship with God. That's why God could speak to Elijah the way he did. That's why God can do the things that he did with Elijah, because God, we understand that God is no respecter of person, but God knew that he could trust Elijah. He knew that he could put his treasure in earthen vessels, that the exodus of God, the exodus, the power may be of God and not of us. He has put this treasure in what? Earthen vessels. That's you and I. He's put that in us. So if God put it in you, it's got to come out. But it can't come out if you're caught up in what you're thinking about. Well, Lord, I don't know how they're going to take this. Well, Lord, I don't know what they're going to say about me. Well, Lord, that's going to look foolish if I do it that way. Do you know God would take the foolish things of the world? Do we understand how God operates? Do we understand? See, Elijah knew how God operated. He's a son, I like this. Because you understand how I go about things. You understand that this is business. God is about souls. Amen. God so loved the world that he gave his only begotten son. So we understand his whole agenda is reconciling the world back unto him, reconciling people back unto him, that souls can be won for the kingdom. And if I'm caught up in what I'm caught up in, my God, somebody's going to miss the boat. That's right. So it's time for me to show up. Yes, you can live holy. People say, oh, this life is so... No, it's not. The devil is a liar. Yes, you can live a holy life. You can live a pure life before God. You can be in right standing with God. Walk in a state of repentance. Obey the word of God. Spend time in prayer with God. Develop an intimate relationship with God.
3: Yes.
2: See, the reason why many don't want to show up, because they don't have relationship. Let's get to the root of the problem today. Let's get to the very core.
3: Yes.
2: See, I know God on an every now and then basis. This is not the time in these end times that we're living in. This is not a time where you can say, well, you know what, God, I know you every now. I got to know God every minute by minute, hour by hour, second by second. I have to know God all 24-7. 24-7, I need to know God. God needs to be on my mind at all times. The Bible says to pray without ceasing. In other words, I need to have a spirit that God, listen, I need to talk to you. And the Lord need to speak to me.
3: Yes.
2: That when somebody walks up, they say, it's something different about you.
3: Yes. Come on now.
2: I see the glory of God on you. The sinner man, he sees that. Don't you think for one minute that he or she doesn't see the life that you're living.
3: Yeah.

0: Can he trust you? There's no good relationship without trust. I don't care how much you say you in love, what he or she does for you, whatever. If there's a trust issue, you're going to have a rocky foundation. Amen? So I need to develop relationship. And in that relationship, I develop trust. Knowing that God cannot lie. And if he said it, it's got to happen. God is up to something. Allow God to use you. Allow God to get the glory out of your life. In other words, when you go to work tomorrow and when you go out in the marketplace, how about have a good attitude? Have a smile on your face, knowing that you spent time with God. And sometimes the people out in the world, they see God's people, and the first they say, oh, if that's what the saved life is all about, I don't want no part of it. And God doesn't want his name blasphemed among the heathen. This is the time that we're living in now. Yes. It's time to show up. Oh, yes. So God can send the rain upon America. Because America has forgotten about God. They have forgotten about our God. And everything in it, everything is going now. And there's nothing in the church world that's making a difference. Yes, we have some that are out there doing their thing. Don't get me wrong. We have some faithful people out there who are on the streets, in the communities, witnessing for Christ, who are doing some great things. But we need more. And so there's a call for the church, the people of God, to show up. It's time for the people to see the love of God in you. Amen. That's right. And nowadays, we can't tell the difference from who's born again and who's not.
1: You're right.
0: Some of God's people are acting just like them. You have to die to yourself.
1: Yes.
0: Daily. Amen. Daily. This life, you have to die.
1: That's right.
0: In order to show up, you got to die. Yes. And see, that's what relationship, son. You know what? You know, you have to die to that attitude that you have. Son, that thing that has you right now and that you've been feeling, that's not of me. And God will speak to you like that because you're a son or a daughter. Let that go. Let that anger go. I'm speaking to somebody. There's some issues that's going on right now. And no one can see the love of God because there's too many issues that's going on in your life. That God's been trying to deal with you for a while. But you have been ignoring it. Oh my God. You've been suppressing it. And you're thinking that I'm okay because I go to church every Sunday. But the devil is a liar. It's not okay. It's time to line up with the word of God. It's time to allow God to work those things out, to work out your own

0: the thing that needs to be broken down, that needs to be torn down. The thing that has been rebellious, the thing that has been stiff-necked. It's time to bring it down. And the only way it's going to be brought down, you have to show up. The things that we're seeing right now in the lesbian community, the gay community, and everything else that's going on in America, it's time for the church to show up. We talk about, well, I can't believe they're allowing this and they're allowing that, and then yet we're not doing anything about it. It's time to get on our faces and pray. It's time for us to get on a fast and consecrate ourselves before the Lord and allow God to have His way and to break some powers, to break some principalities, and to break some strongholds. To show up is that, Lord, I will stand and intercede, Father God, in the name of Jesus Christ of Nazareth. I come against the spirit of whatever it is, and you're standing on God's word. You're standing in your authority. And you, when I say show up, that means you have to speak the word of the Lord. You have to bind and you have to loose and you have to rebuke the devil.
1: Amen.
0: Jesus did not argue with the demon spirits. He said, be quiet. Come out of this individual.
1: That's right.
0: Because he showed up. And I thank God that Jesus showed up on the scene.
1: Thank you, Jesus.
0: Hallelujah. We praise God for our Savior, Jesus Christ. Come on, let's give God a praise. Because he showed up and he was our example for you and I so that we can walk the life that he lived. Hallelujah. We give God the praise. We give him all the glory. And we thank God for his word today. In Jesus' name we pray. Amen.
2: 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Remember to not be just a hearer of the word, but a doer of the word as well. This is First Lady Chellis Jones, and thank you for listening. Until next time.
3: Get ready, because coming up next is Between the Pages with Bill and Dana Turner. Welcome to Between the Pages with Bill and Dana Turner. Very excited to be here today with y'all. I'm glad y'all are listening. We're going to actually do two book reviews on the show today. And it's a series. Both are series of books that we really enjoyed. And I'm going to let Dana tell you about the first series of books that we'll be covering.
4: Okay. The first series we're going to be covering is by Tim LaHaye and Craig Parshall. And, of course, they're fiction books, so you want to know that when you go to get them. We actually got them at the library. It's a series of four books. The first one is called Brink of Chaos. The second one is Thunder of Heaven. The third one is Edge of Apocalypse. And the fourth one is Mark of Evil.
3: And these are good books. It's leading up to the rapture and a little bit after the rapture. Typical Tim LaHaye type writing. If you like the Left Behind series, you'll love this book series, because it covers up to the rapture. It's about a ex-fighter pilot that developed a weapons system called Return to Sender, and what that does, if someone shoots a missile, a laser grabs, hooks up with the missile, gives it a little jolt, takes over the control of the missile and sends it back to wherever it came from. So it starts out on the edge of a world war because of it. It's a great book great series. The first book, once you read it, you're pretty much hooked.
4: Yeah, you're hooked to get the other one, Jess.
3: You've got to read the whole series. And like I said, it takes the story of this man's family and friends up to the rapture and a little bit after. But you get to see some of the people that were deeply connected with the person after the rapture, which is real good. It shows, you know, what's going to be happening after the rapture too. So
4: right, I think it's pretty cool because it started out with the brink of chaos when they introduced that fighter pilot,
3: right,
4: and his return to sender, and that the world was on the brink of chaos at that point with war and everything. Right. And then in the next book you go into Thunder of Heaven, and it goes a little more in depth and intense, and it's kind of like espionage and spy related, and they're trying to get in, and it's all focused around, it's the United States, but it's all focused around Israel and Russia. Russia is one of the big ones.
3: China,
4: which doesn't that all sound familiar?
3: North Korea. It's got a little bit to do with it.
4: And then you go to Edge of Apocalypse, where they do actually send off some of these missiles, right, Bill? I can't remember all the exact details of it, but I can tell you that these books are really good. They're very, very interesting. And sometimes, you know, Bill and I, we read a lot of how-to and self-help and Christian books, but these are just kind of mindless reading that's very entertaining, but they're Christian books.
3: Well, I wouldn't call it mindless, but...
4: Well, it is. I mean, when you're not easy,
3: easy read, and it gives his version of the end of times,
4: right,
3: which is... he's very educated and knowledgeable about the end of times, so I'm pretty sure he's going to be as close as he possibly can. I like his writing.
4: I like his style of writing, too, and the way he imagines certain things. But, you know, we're coming to the fourth book, and it's called Mark of Evil, and that's where people are having to be forced. Well, actually, called it. Do you remember what they called it in the book, Bill, though, where it was instead of a mark, they were calling it, they were having to be tagged, right?
3: Right. It was a laser imprint.
4: A laser imprint that just kind of showed up like one of those lights.
3: Right, you can't see it, you know, with the naked eye, but it was more or less a barcode inside your skin. And then, you know, at the same time they developed that, the Antichrist was determining how he could use that to control us. And that's,
4: right.
3: I mean, it goes into greater detail.
4: Yeah, but, and so in Mark of Evil with that one, and it gets right to the point of where the fighter pilot and his—I think he was going to give his life because he was having
3: his laser on the jet couldn't catch the missile in time, so he was going to put the missile's way,
4: and
3: to save his wife and family.
4: And at that moment is when Christ returns; the rapture happens, and the next moment he knows he's in heaven. So, and they're looking down on what's going on in the world now.
3: Yeah, they were making up excuses. The governments that were in control. We're making excuses for why the 2% of the world's population disappear.
4: They
3: said basically all the crazy Christians went to one area in the desert and committed mass suicide.
4: But
3: they couldn't explain the fact that there was no bodies. So,
4: It was really good reading, though. It was really enjoyable books. So you can go to the Nancy Carson Libraries and check them out. They have all four of those. Of course, you can buy the books.
3: E-books, whatever you prefer.
4: E-books or whatever. So anyway, that was the first series. Tim LaHaye and Craig Parshall, those are the writers for that book.
3: Right,
4: it was called The End Series.
3: Yeah, The End Series, and it's four books. Once again, the titles of the books are, number one is The Brink of Chaos, number two is Thunder of Heaven, number three, Edge of Apocalypse, and number four, Mark of Evil. Now, the next series, it's called The Walk Series, and we will cover that as soon as we're back from this brief message.
5: 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Again, my name is Dana, and my number is 803-522-0183.
4: Once again, we're back with Between the Pages. Thanks for joining us today.
3: All right, and now this series that we're covering on this part of the program is called The Walk Series, and it's by Richard Paul Evans. The first book in that series is called The Walk. And then the second book is Miles to Go. The third book is The Road to Grace. The fourth book is A Step of Faith. And the fifth book is Walking on Water. Now, we just finished The Walking on Water, and this has been years in the making.
4: Yeah.
3: We read The Walk a few years ago, and this is one series that I've been truly looking forward to, and I hate that it's over. Richard Paul Evans is one of my favorite authors.
4: Yeah, he's a phenomenal author.
3: The Walk, the first book, tells you about the lead character who has pretty much lost everything. He's lost his wife, his business, everything he knew is pretty much gone. And he decides he wants to get as far away as possible from his problems, and he starts walking from Seattle to Key West. And the whole story is the people that he meets, the troubles that he has. It's just
4: his faith.
3: Yeah, his faith, his father's faith. It's just a remarkable series to come up with a series like this and then to actually write it and to go into detail that he did, because every little town that he would have walked through is covered.
4: Yeah.
3: And that's,
4: and you know, in your mind's eye, you can see that in his writings, you know, as he goes through each town and he describes the towns.
3: Right.
4: You know, in your mind's eye, or I do this when I'm reading, I picture the town and what it's like and the people he runs into and the diners he eats at or the little inns he stays in. Sometimes he sleeps beside the road.
3: Right.
4: Just
3: right.
4: Different things. But you know, the thing about this whole series is a client of mine came into my hair salon one day, and she said, "Dana, you've got to read this book. It's called The Walk by Richard Paul Evans. He's a great author. You'll love it."
3: Well, I think he did The Christmas Box.
4: Yeah, and so we've got several of his other books that are just really, really good that we'll probably end up doing reviews on also. Mm-hmm. But with this series, when we started it, we had no idea that it was going to be one book a year coming out because he writes so many other books. And so this review has been years in the making, actually.
3: Yeah, but
4: well worth it.
3: Yeah, phenomenal series. I'm sure somewhere out there they'll sell the whole set. And honestly, I would love to buy sets for like gifts, because it's just a moving, it's absolutely wonderful series. The lead character, you can experience the pain and the suffering that he was going through, because him and his wife were extremely close. She was like his everything, childhood sweetheart, grew up next to each other. And
4: she had a horseback riding accident, right?
3: Right.
4: And broke her back.
3: She broke her back, and she was just paralyzed from the legs down, so it wasn't, you know, life-threatening, but she contracted a infection, and it took her. And then he found out his best friend and business partner was stealing clients and was about to take his business.
4: Right, he was a real executive. I mean, high up architect or something.
3: No. Ad.
4: Oh, ad agency. Ad agency.
3: Never
4: but
3: big
4: he was
3: time.
4: Executive, yeah, really yeah, big, time,
3: big time,
4: big money.
3: Yeah, and it's just...
4: And it shows he went from everything...
3: To nothing.
4: To nothing. And then his journey along the way. And it was a phenomenal series to read.
3: Yeah, it's just... I just love the fact that each little town, you know, because he said in a couple of interviews I've seen about the Walk series, you can get in your car and drive and see, you know, every place that he talked about, the restaurants, the little towns, the little peculiar people that he ran into these towns. They're real characters.
4: Right, real people that he comes in contact with. So, and it's interesting, he tells us all about it in your mind's eye. If you're a reader like I am, I picture it all through the book.
3: Right.
4: What he's going through.
3: Now, the bad thing about the books is they grab you. So when you start it, I'm the type that I'm going to finish the book.
4: Right.
3: And I finished every one of them in the evening. And that was the truly bad thing about it. Because
4: you don't want to put it down.
3: Right. Now. Walking on water, I read in like 4 hours. And when I was done, I was like, why did I do that? Why didn't I?
4: Enjoy it, yeah, and savor it a little bit more. Right.
3: A little bit more.
4: Right.
3: It was awful, but at the same time, it was wonderful, too, because he was done with the walk and he could get his life on track again. And I hope, you know, Richard will revisit him.
4: Well, we're definitely going to do some of his other books too, because he's got some really good ones. Maybe around the holidays we'll do the Christmas box and some of the other ones that he's done. But I tell you what, you know, for those of you that listen to our show that are out there, we really do appreciate it. And Bill and I take this show seriously, because our love for reading, if we can just touch one or two people and
3: right.
4: introduce them to the love of reading and giving them books to, when you go out and buy, because sometimes when you look at a book, you go, oh, I don't know if this is good or not, or should I read it, or, you know, whatever. So we're hoping that our reviews on these books will help you. So when you go out and look for a book.
3: Yeah, and I would like to apologize, because we hadn't had a new review in a while, simply because time of year. We went on a vacation, and it's summertime, right. and...
4: We've just had a lot going on.
3: We have a whole lot of going on out here at the radio station and in our personal life. So we're glad to finally get back in the swing of things. So we appreciate y'all listening, though.
4: And we've got some really good reviews coming up. I'm going to be doing a review on a book that's really touched me, that I'm hoping to convince Bill to do with me. It's called Radical by David Platt. It's one of the books that... really did minister to me, and there's some other ones that we've talked about.
3: Yeah, she's reading that, and I'm reading God's Not Dead.
4: Yeah,
3: right now. So
4: we've got a lot of them that we want to go through. We want to do Heaven's for Real and some other things
3: too. Especially want to do Heaven's. Well, we just did Heaven's for Real in the movie review, didn't we?
4: Did we do that in the movie
3: review? See, we can't even keep up what we've done.
4: We're going to have to go back and review. But the whole thing is that we're just so thankful that y'all listen to us, and we do get comments, and we appreciate those comments when y'all call us, email us, let us know.
3: Yeah,
4: we're very thankful for that.
3: Even today, we were out of town. We were in Columbia visiting some family, and a gentleman saw my car, and he said, hey, I listen to that radio station. And I said, really? I appreciate that. You know, glad to hear it. And he said, hey, you got a book review show on there.
4: I recognize your voice.
3: So I had to laugh. It was, but it was nice to know that we're actually getting out there and people are listening. And, I mean, it's just great.
4: It means a lot to us, and we're privileged to be able to be a part of this radio station. We love it here. We are one big, great family, and we love it.
3: Yeah, and once again, the books that we reviewed is the first series.
4: The End Series.
3: Yeah, The End Series by Tim LaHaye and Craig...
4: Partial.
3: Okay, the first book in the series, Brink of Chaos. Second book is Thunder of Heaven. Third is Edge of Apocalypse. And four is Mark of Evil. Once again, that's an end of time series. Very good. Very interesting. High-tech stuff plus Christian. So, excellent series. And, of course, the second series that we're reviewing this month is The Walk series by Richard Paul Evans. It's got five books in the series. The first book is The Walk. Second is Miles to Go. Third is The Road to Grace. Four is A Step of Faith. And five is Walking on Water. It is a phenomenal. Please go out and get both these series. But the Walk series is extremely phenomenal, heart-touching, just a great. It shows you how far you can go once you hit rock bottom and work your way back up.
4: That's right.
3: So,
4: that's right.
3: And, Dana, I guess, do you have anything to add, sweetie?
4: Well, I can't think of anything else except for just to thank you once again. We apologize for having to skip a month on you, but we are back now, and we just want to thank each and every one of you that listened to us.
3: And we're going to try to get another one in before the end of the month, so we're hoping to do a couple of new ones real quick. So appreciate y'all listening, and God bless.
4: I would like to thank those of you who tune in to Between the Pages and share our love of reading. I hope you enjoyed our book review for this month. We'll have a new and exciting review next month. Until then, God bless.
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make you more into the image of his son Jesus? So that's what I love about this passage of scripture about Elijah today. He goes to meet Ahab.

Here's more reading now from the Bible, picking up with Matthew 12:22. Then a demon-possessed man who was blind and mute was brought to Jesus, and he healed him, so that the mute man spoke and saw. All the crowds were amazed and were saying, "This man cannot be the son of David, can he?" But when the Pharisees heard this, they said, "This man casts out demons only by Beelzebul, the ruler of the demons." And knowing their thoughts, Jesus said to them, "Any kingdom divided against itself is laid waste, and any city or house divided against itself will not stand. If Satan casts out Satan, he is divided against himself. How then will his kingdom stand? If I, by Beelzebul, cast out demons, by whom do your sons cast them out? For this reason, they will be your judges. But if I cast out demons by the Spirit of God, then the kingdom of God is come upon you. Or how can anyone enter the strong man's house and carry off his property, unless he first binds the strong man, and then he will plunder his house? He who is not with me is against me, and he who does not gather with me scatters. Therefore I say to you, any sin and blasphemy shall be forgiven people, but blasphemy against the Spirit shall not be forgiven. Whoever speaks a word against the Son of Man, it shall be forgiven him. But whoever speaks against the Holy Spirit, it shall not be forgiven him, either in this age or in the age to come." Matthew 12:33. Either make the tree good and its fruit good, or make the tree bad and its fruit bad, for the tree is known by its fruit. You brood of vipers, how can you, being evil, speak what is good? For the mouth speaks out of that which fills the heart. The good man brings out of his good treasure what is good, and the evil man brings out of his evil treasure what is evil. But I tell you that every careless word that people speak, they shall give an accounting for it in the day of judgment. For by your words you will be justified, and by your words you will be condemned. Then some of the scribes and Pharisees said to him, "Teacher, we want to see a sign from you." But he answered and said to them, "An evil and adulterous generation craves for a sign, and yet no sign will be given to it but the sign of Jonah the prophet. For just as Jonah was 3 days and 3 nights in the belly of the sea monster, so will the Son of Man be 3 days and 3 nights in the heart of the earth. The men of Nineveh will stand up with this generation at the judgment and will condemn it because they repented at the preaching of Jonah. And behold, something greater than Jonah is here. The queen of the south will rise up with this generation at the judgment and will condemn it, because she came from the ends of the earth to hear the wisdom of Solomon. And behold, something greater than Solomon is here." This is The Word with Nicholas Hope. And the address here is Post Office Box 444, Paradise, California, 95969.

0: This is Max McLean. Are there factions in your church? This one principle will help us all to put aside our differences. Listen to the Bible from Mark chapter 9. "Teacher," said John, "we saw a man driving out demons in your name, and we told him to stop because he was not one of us." "Do not stop him," Jesus said. "No one who does a miracle in my name can in the next moment say anything bad about me. For whoever is not against us is for us. I tell you the truth, anyone who gives you a cup of water in my name, because you belong to Christ, will certainly not lose his reward." From Mark chapter 9. Listen to the Bible. It's great for the soul.
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This is his day. The scripture for today's daily walk through the Bible is found in Psalm 118, verse 24. This is the day the Lord has made. We will rejoice and be glad in it. The 118th Psalm reminds us that today, like every other day, is a cause for celebration. God gives us this day, He fills it to the brim with possibilities, and He challenges us to use it for His purposes. The day is presented to us fresh and clean at midnight, free of charge. But we must beware. Today is a non-renewable resource. Once it's gone forever. Our responsibility, of course, is to use this day in the service of God's will according to His commandments. Today, treasure the time God has given you. Give Him the glory and the praise and the thanksgiving that He deserves. And search for the hidden possibilities that God has placed along your path. This day is a priceless gift from God, so use it joyfully and encourage others to do likewise. Charles Swindoll said, "With each new dawn, life delivers a package to your front door, rings your doorbell, and runs." Again, the scripture for today's daily walk through the Bible says, "This is the day the Lord has made. We will rejoice and be glad in it." Psalm 118, verse 24.

0: 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And crashed our
1: identity. 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

sensing his presence is today's lesson from the Proverbs. It's taken from Proverbs 15 in verse 3. The eyes of the Lord are everywhere, keeping watch on the wicked and the good. Psalm 139 verse 7 says, "Where can I go from your spirit? Or where can I flee from your presence?" If God is everywhere, why does he sometimes seem so far away? The answer to that question, of course, has nothing to do with God and everything to do with us. When God seems far away, it is not him who is moved. He is unmoving, unchanging, and everlasting. But when we wander away from God's presence, or worse yet, rebel against it altogether, the world in which we live becomes a spiritual wasteland. Today and every day hereafter, thank God and praise him. Turn towards him and seek his face. He is the giver of all good things. Wherever you are, whether you are happy or whether you're sad, victorious or vanquished, celebrate God's presence. Remember today's lesson from the Proverbs, sensing his presence. Proverbs 15 and verse 3, the eyes of the Lord are everywhere, keeping watch on the wicked

We continue to read from the scriptures now at Acts 6:7. The word of God kept on spreading, and the number of the disciples continued to increase greatly in Jerusalem, and a great many of the priests were becoming obedient to the faith. And Stephen, full of grace and power, was performing great wonders and signs among the people. But some men from what was called the synagogue of the freedmen, including both Cyrenians and Alexandrians, and some from Cilicia and Asia, rose up and argued with Stephen. But they were unable to cope with the wisdom and the spirit with which he was speaking. Then they secretly induced men to say, "We have heard him speak blasphemous words against Moses and against God." And they stirred up the people, the elders and the scribes, and they came up to him and dragged him away and brought him before the council. They put forward false witnesses who said, "This man incessantly speaks against this holy place and the law, for we've heard him say that this Nazarene Jesus will destroy this place and alter the customs which Moses handed down to us." And fixing their gaze on him, all who were sitting in the council saw his face like the face of an angel.

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1: 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We are located in Garnetville, South Carolina. Our church lives by the phrase, love God, love people. Today, we believe this message is going to be engaging and life-changing.

pray. Living hope. Yes, we have our hope and our one calling. And we've been called out. We've been called out, the church of the living God. And I praise the name of that. We praise Him. Would you just give Him praise today? Would you continue to worship Him? Hallelujah, Jesus. Hallelujah, Jesus. Hallelujah. Hallelujah. Praise Your name, Jesus. We honor Him in this place today. Thank You for being here. Everybody's aware of in anywhere around. These are challenging times and everywhere you turn. But we serve a God who there is no shadow of turning. There's no variableness in Him. There is. He's not up one down and down the other. He is the same yesterday, today, and forever. And I want to declare to you today that nothing is too big for God. Nothing is too hard for God. There's no situation that any of us would face that would be beyond His ability to step in and move and do things in a way that will turn things around. Do you believe He's able? I believe He's able today. I believe He's able. He's not changed at all. And we give Him praise for that. Hallelujah. And I was just thinking, as we're talking about this living hope, this resurrection power where God raised Jesus from the dead. That resurrection power is active and moving within His body all the time, because He is the same. He is the same. And I give Him praise and glory for that. Hallelujah. Hallelujah. I don't know what I'm about to sing, but I'm fixing to do it. I don't know what gear I'm in. We're just going to do it. I'm going to do it. They can play or not play.

is. Would you give the Lord a hand clap of praise this morning? Hallelujah. We come and magnify him today. Great is the Lord. Amen. Amen. As Alex mentioned at the very beginning, our teenagers, actually teenagers and adult workers, there's 57 of them gone to Gatlinburg this weekend for winter renewal, and they'll be coming back later today. And so pray for their, pray for traveling mercies as when they travel home this afternoon. But we're just, we certainly miss all of them today, but we're thrilled for them. I know in service one, there was about 38 saved in the conference there. They were on the very first night, and I trust that since then, there's no telling what has happened, but we're excited about that, what God is going to be doing and is doing and will do in the days ahead. He is a wonderful, wonderful Savior. Amen. Amen. And so we're thrilled always to have you here with us today. Josh's been trying to get him up here for a while. Of course, got Landon Smith on this, what they call that thing? A cajon. I sit there. I've heard that. I know that. I couldn't think of that. If you'd have put a gun to my head, I couldn't have told you what it was. A cajon. And Jared Easter, Josh has been for weeks trying to get him down here to play. But what happens is they've been coming here to church for now several months, actually. And we're just thrilled to have them today working with our other parts of our band and team, and hope to see that a whole lot more in the days ahead. But would you just give them a hand of thank you today? We appreciate it so much. Joshua loves them absolutely to life. And he was out of town today, and he said, "I ain't worried one a bit about it. Not when you got them up there helping." And so we just appreciate that so much. Before you sit today, would you let somebody around you know? Let them know you're glad they came today. May God bless you. Thank you for being here.

Before we get into the word this morning, I want to reiterate one of the announcements, and it is for next Sunday on the 30th of this month. Of course, our 21 days of prayer will complete as far as that emphasis on Saturday, and then on the 30th next week, we're going to have Legacy Sunday. And really what we mean by that is we want to celebrate the serving the Lord and His kingdom, because that's the legacy of the Church of the Lord Jesus Christ, is to be servants of the Lord, and how we are to be actively serving in the body. And the reality is, without the church being active in service, the church doesn't function. And that is all of us. And so we're gonna talk about that next week and celebrate that as well. At 6 o'clock next Sunday evening on the 30th, if you are serving in any area of ministry in the church, you're serving in that. What I mean by, you're a volunteer in any area of ministry in the church, we want you at that volunteer gala. That's next Sunday evening. We had our first volunteer gala in November of 2019, and we've tried to have one ever since. And so, next Sunday evening at 6, but we need you to register for that. So, cause we're to make preparations with the food that we'll be serving and everything that we'll be doing. And so we ask that you, all of you that are serving in any capacity in the church, contact the church office. You can find, if you don't know that number, you can find that, probably in your worship guide, but it's certainly, you can find that in various places, our church website. You can email us in the church office as well. Or if you find my church cell, my cell phone number, text me, say, I'm coming. You know, just let me know. And all of that can be found on our church website, our church app. You can locate that kind of information. But we'd like to know by Wednesday as we make our final preparations for next Sunday. So I'd like to, so some of you have already started to let me know, but we want you there. We want you there. And may the Lord bless you so much. I'd like for you to turn to the book of Ephesians today, the book of Ephesians. And with Ephesians in mind, and I got a little bit of an echo here in my mic, but with Ephesians in mind, Pastor Jonathan began a study this past Wednesday night from the book of Ephesians in chapter 6, and so you want to be a part of that. And so he's talking about the Christian armor and the spiritual warfare and how God wants us to position and posture ourselves for victory. And he's just started that. He just really started with an introduction this past Wednesday night. So I want to encourage all of you to be a part of that. And 7 o'clock on Wednesday nights, and then we have classes and ministry for every age group as well in the church. But that's what will be going on here in the sanctuary. Look at Ephesians chapter 5. Ephesians 5, we'll look at verse 18. Ephesians 5 and verse 18. It says, "And do not be drunk with wine, in which is dissipation, but be filled with the Spirit." Do not be drunk with wine, which is dissipation, but be filled with the Spirit. And that is where I'll bring my subject from today, and the title of the message is being filled with His Spirit. Being filled with the Spirit.

0: And so I want you to consider this today, and I pray that you'll hear the voice of the Holy Spirit this morning. As we've been talking about the last few weeks, we talked about being strengthened by His Spirit. Last week we talked about standing firm by His Spirit. But here I want you to hear this word today, be filled with His Spirit. We live in a world in which the enemy is constantly trying to divide, constantly seeking to bring about division. And we see it throughout society, but it really begins right in the home with marriage. He tries to divide the family unit. We can actually go to every segment of society, and we can see how the enemy is trying to cause division. Now, when I say be filled with the Spirit today, that is an area sometimes where the enemy has sought and has done it vehemently through the years to try to bring division in the church of the Lord Jesus Christ when it comes to being filled with the Spirit and what that means and what that's all about. And I want to tell you today that we resist the lie of the enemy because his church is one church. You know, sometimes too often people have phrased things and said there's a Spirit-filled church and there's a non-Spirit-filled church. I want to tell you, he just got one church. We're going to be biblical about this thing. There's one church. In fact, in Ephesians chapter 4, verses 4 through 6, we find there that he has one body. Would you say that with me? There's one body. There's only one body of Christ. There is only one Spirit. There's only one Holy Spirit. That passage tells us there's only one hope of our calling in Christ Jesus. There's only one Lord. You see, there's only one baptism. You see, he is one. His church is one body, and the word of God that is taught us is for the entire body. There's no special class of people separate from the others. There was nobody in the Ephesian church that was somehow set apart from the others in the Ephesian church. They were one church. Likewise, the church of the Lord Jesus Christ, all around the world, there's but one body of Christ. There's one Spirit. There's one Lord. There's one God and Father of us all. There's only one hope, and I want to tell you, he is our God. Listen, one church. And he has called upon us to be filled with his Spirit. And with that in mind, talking about how the enemy tries to divide us, I want to remind you today that the scripture is clear that in Proverbs chapter 6, it tells us there that there are six things that God hates and seven that is an abomination, and seven is those that cause God hates and it's abominable what he is saying, that when those that cause discord among the brethren. And I want to tell you something. It can happen even among good people that mean well, but I want to declare again, there's one body of Christ, and he's got something for every one of us. And in Ephesians chapter 5, the very next chapter of Ephesians, here we hear him saying, be filled to his church, be filled with the Spirit. Be filled with the Spirit. Now, this is a command of Scripture. Be filled. And not only is it a command, it's a continual thing, because in the original language, it really means to be being filled. It's a being filled, but it is a being filled, meaning it is something that we need to be praying about continually. Lord, fill me with your Spirit. Fill me with your Spirit. I need you. I need your activity and power and presence in my life. Fill me. I want all that you would have for me. And so in the scriptures, it's very clear when we read the whole context of the Bible, that the Lord wants us to have the Holy Spirit. He gave the Holy Spirit. In fact, in John chapter 14, chapters 14 through 16, we read in that part of the scriptures about Jesus telling his disciples that he was going to go away. He was going to go away. After the resurrection, he was going to go away. They were having a hard time understanding why their Lord would be going away. And he said, I'm going to go away. And when I go away, I'm not going to leave you comfortless. I'm not going to leave you helpless here. In fact, I want to give you the Holy Spirit of God. I'm going to give you the Holy Spirit. And so we see the giving of the Holy Spirit. He desires to give the person of the Holy Spirit to us. And so I just want to point out just a few things in introduction so that it really sets up what this passage is teaching us here. And is this, we've been given, and Jesus gives us, because Jesus said he was the one giving us the Spirit. That's just what it says. And so Jesus gives his people, his church, the Spirit, so that the presence of Jesus would be inside of us. That's very important for us to grab hold of. So it's the presence of Jesus inside of us. So we've been given the Holy Spirit so that his presence lives within us. And when we are born again, we talk about the indwelling of the Holy Spirit. We're the Spirit of God dwells within us. So there's the presence of the Holy Spirit. And then we see in the scriptures how that we are given the Holy Spirit so that we will have power to be a witness in this world. And Acts 1 and 8, I think we have that one on the screen. Acts 1 and 8 tells us that we are to be witnesses. It says, but you shall receive power when the Holy Spirit has come upon you, and you shall be witnesses to me in Jerusalem and in all Judea and Samaria and unto the end of the earth. So just notice this, keep in mind, it's the presence of the Holy Spirit within us. But he's given the Holy Spirit that you and I will have the power of the Holy Spirit upon our life, and so that we can be witnesses for him in this world. The third thing I want you to note is that Jesus gave us the Holy Spirit so that you and I can contribute to the ministry of his church in this world. That we can be contributors in the ministry of the church and within the body of Christ, and in our witness in the world. So he wants us to be contributors, and so he gifts us with spiritual gifts for that purpose. And if you're just to read those sometimes, if you'll look at Romans chapter 12, there's a list of spiritual gifts. He lists them also when you read 1 Corinthians chapter 12, 13, and 14. We're reading about the gifts and how they're to operate within the life of the believer. So we have, again, if you're writing it down, Romans 12, then 1 Corinthians 12, 13, and 14. And then you can go to Ephesians 4 as well. And so these are areas which you can understand that it speaks of the gifts of the Spirit of God operating within the life of the church. And so we're given the Holy Spirit so that the presence of Jesus can live within us. He said, I'll never leave you nor forsake you. It's because of the presence of the Holy Spirit that is within us. That's how Christ is in us, through the Holy Spirit. And then we have the power of the Holy Spirit. We've been given the Holy Spirit for power to be a witness, but then also to be able to be a contributor in the ministry of the body of Christ within the context of the church and its ministry and its impact and influence in the world. And then the fourth thing I want to mention is that Jesus has given us the Holy Spirit so that we can have the character of Jesus within us to live out in our lives. He wants us to have the character of Jesus. And so that when by having the Holy Spirit, we begin to take on characteristics of Christ. In fact, that's why Galatians chapter 5 teaches us about the fruit of the Spirit. And so when we think about really this huge evidence of the presence of the Holy Spirit and the filling of the Holy Spirit in our life, and when we're talking about that being filled and being full of the Holy Spirit, there should be some evidence of that in fruit. And that fruit there's 9 mentioned there: love, joy, peace, long-suffering, kindness, goodness, faithfulness, gentleness, and self-control. Those are things that he wants evident in our life. And how many of you would agree with me? Now let's just go through it again now. How many of you would agree with me that you need to be filled with the Holy Spirit if you're going to have love and joy and peace and long-suffering and kindness and goodness and faithfulness and gentleness and self-control? I want to tell you, you and I need to be filled with the Holy Spirit of God. We need that. We need to pray. And it's not just to me. Yes, I want to pray. I pray and ask God to fill me to overflowing. I read Acts chapter 2 and this outpouring of the Holy Spirit at Pentecost. Yes, God, I want all that you would have for me, God. I want you to pour out your Spirit upon me. But you and I need to be filled continually, because there is a world that we live in that will continually try to zap you of every spiritual energy that you have. I need to be filled and filled again, is what Paul was saying, and filled again and filled again and filled again. I need his work and activity in my life now and always. Amen? Amen. Amen. So I want you to just several things in this passage I want to point out to us today. Several things here. I want you to go back to verse 15 of Ephesians 5. See then that you walk circumspectly, not as fools, but as wise. Now, I want you to, when we're looking at this, we can't take out of the context here verse 18, where he's talking about being filled with the Spirit. He mentions that right in the middle of these verses I'm going to share with you. But he said, see that you walk circumspectly, not as fools, but as wise. And so the first point I want to make this morning is this. You may say you already made some points. I did, but those don't count now. Be careful about your walk. Be careful how you walk. That's what this circumspectly is all about here. About being careful how you walk. You see, he says walk circumspectly, and the Greek word for, in the original language of this New Testament is Greek, and it would use the word acrobus, circumspectly, like an acrobat, in balance. Be careful how you walk. Be careful how you walk. I can't ever help when I look at this word and think about its meaning. I always think about the tightrope walker and the how careful he has to be or she has to be on that small cable that is ever moving and bending depending on the length of it. And the weight and the wind, and they have to be concerned with all of that. They have to keep their balance. I think about the gymnast and that balance beam, and the things that they will do and the jumps they will do on that balance beam, but yet having to be so careful concerning their balance. Well, I think that it really speaks to just a carefulness. This be careful. Now see, circumspectly, walking in balance is what a drunk man can't do. Verse 18, be not drunk with wine, where is dissipation or excess, but be filled with the Spirit of God. The drunk man cannot walk in balance. Anybody say amen to that? You see, that's what we're seeing here. You can't be intoxicated by alcohol or some kind of drug and have balance. It might show up somewhere that you may say, well, they can walk a straight line pretty good, but they're going to be out of balance somewhere else. You see what I'm saying? There's going to be an out of balance somewhere. And he's saying, don't be drunk with wine because you can't walk circumspectly that way. Likewise, we have to be careful lest we get intoxicated by the things of this world. You can become intoxicated by entertainment in this world. You can become intoxicated by hobbies in this world. You can be, and listen, I guarantee you there's no bigger sports fan than I am, but I'm going to tell you something. You can be intoxicated with sports in our world. You can be intoxicated with outdoor activities. You can be intoxicated with golfing and hunting and all kinds of stuff. You can be intoxicated by your job that has you so focused. You can be intoxicated about making money and absolutely put God aside while you pursue that with the excuse that I'm doing it for my family. Do you understand what I'm saying? Intoxication. It's not just and I believe the meaning behind what Paul is teaching us here is a larger subject. But he definitely said, don't be drunk with wine. And so we had to be careful. Now there was a day and time where before breathalyzers, well, they'd make you walk a straight line if you got pulled over. Well, they thought you were intoxicated. You pull over and they were going to get out and walk a straight line. I was with somebody one time after church that got pulled over and had to walk the line. I'm serious. We have been at church. They're in the room. I'm not going to embarrass them. I didn't ask their permission to tell it. We were just teenagers. It happened. But the truth of the matter is, we went to church, to revival, went out to eat after church, like Wendy's or something like that, and there he was on the side of the road, walking the line. Well, thank God he could walk. Thank God he didn't have just a failure of equilibrium in that moment. And I might tell you who it is at another time, but not in this, not on Facebook Live and YouTube and all that kind of stuff, radio, World Wide Web. We won't do that. But I want you to see that it is important to watch your walk. Be careful how you live. You and I need to be filled with the Spirit so that we can walk circumspectly. And I thought of another thing about that. When it's summer, when it warm weather starts, and it becomes serpent season. Anybody know? I call snakes serpents, by the way. They're venomous beasts, in my opinion. A garden snake is a venomous beast in my book. And so when I'll walk through these little woods just coming over to the church from my house, and during serpent season, I walk circumspectly coming from my house. I'm watching every step I take. And there better not be a rattling in the leaves, nor something just fall behind me. So don't, and I can already see somebody getting over the side. I'm going to scare him one day. But in a very serious thing, we've got to walk, be careful how we live. And the way to be able to live in accordance with what God wants for you is to be filled with the Spirit. And so pray that He would fill you with His Spirit. Pray that He may, that you may be overflowing with the Spirit. And I want to tell you, if an earthly father knows how to give good gifts, I want to tell you about a heavenly Father who will not withhold any good thing from His people. So don't you, as a believer, worry about this and that and the other. I want you just to ask and you shall receive. Seek and you shall find. Knock and the door shall be opened up to you. And I want to tell you, you can walk in the fullness of the Lord, but we have to pursue Him. We have to ask. We have to seek. We knock on His door. And I want to tell you, He will not disappoint and does not disappoint. But I want to tell you that I want to tell you, when you're walking and being careful and you're walking circumspectly, and I'm going to add some other marks here from this passage, it's an indicator of the Spirit of God within you. It's an indicator of the fullness of God already within you when you're walking out these things. Does that make sense to anybody in here? That's an indicator, and there may be some things that we can do and the world can look at just on our own personality. But as I go through here, these are going to be things that take the fullness of the Spirit to help us in, to be consistent in. And so may we be careful how we walk. Look at the next verse, 16. It says, redeeming the time because the days are evil. Does that sound like our days? Redeeming the time. This is why you need to walk circumspectly. This is why you need to walk not as fools, but as wise. Redeeming the time because the days are evil. Redeeming the time. A person that has the fullness of the Spirit is a person who redeems the time. They redeem the time. How should I say? It's a person that wants to buy back some time. Redeeming. That's what this word means. To buy back. I want to redeem. And so the point here that I'm going to make, we need to be careful how we live, but we need to, this is the second point, make the most of every opportunity. Make the most of every opportunity. We need to redeem the time. Redeem the time. Now, notice verse 18 again says, do not be drunk with wine, which is dissipation or debauchery, but be filled with the Spirit. The word dissipation, it's a word that speaks of a descent downward. It's a word that speaks of squandering. It's translated where's excess. What that means is, it means it's doing things in a manner that's wasteful. So the term, when we say in dissipation and debauchery here, it's a downward spiral. And it literally, dissipation means to squander energy, to squander money, to squander resources. It's a descent into drunkenness and it's a descent into sexual immorality. So the point is here, he's saying you got to be careful about being intoxicated in this world, because it can lead to dissipation and debauchery and lead to a downward spiral of being wasteful and squander your wealth and squander your health and squander your the things that are important. But for the spirit-filled believer here, we get they're to make the most of their time. They are to redeem the time. That's how we're to live. We're not to live a squandering life. Amen. We're not to live a squandering life. We're not to live a wasteful life. And no matter if we find in our life that this is some area that we've fallen short, this is when we say, God, fill me with your spirit. I don't want to squander my time anymore. I don't want to squander and be wasteful anymore. I don't want to squander my health anymore. I don't want to squander the resources, God, you've given me, because of you. I can just tell you there's many days that have been squandered in my health. And so now I have to spend a lot of time redeeming time in my health. Do y'all understand what I'm getting at here? I've been focused on redeeming the time. Now, what does this mean again? What does this really mean? How do I redeem the time? And I thought of this, and again, I don't do this to embarrass in any way from a drawing attention to, but I thought it was one of the greatest to me illustrations of redeeming the time that I could think of. Mr. Jack Frank, who's in here in this service today, I've heard him share this testimony, and I was trying to remember some details about it. And so I texted him yesterday, not telling him what I was thinking about at the time, but I was looking at this particular scripture of redeeming the time. Mr. Jack, so I apologize to you if it embarrasses you anyway, but I want to say this. Mr. Jack, and I think he don't mind it because this is his testimony. He didn't get saved till he was 50 years old. 50. One time he told me, he said, life began at 50. That's when he got saved. Now, I'm not telling you every detail of what went on in his testimony, but it's beautiful testimony. Incredible. But since he was 50, and I believe he's 83, something like that, 82, 83, somewhere in there, I'm not sure. But since he was 50, he's been on 25 overseas mission trips in 17 nations of the world since he was 50. He's been on 50 missions trips here in the United States since he was 50. He and his wife are involved in countless community efforts to make a difference in our community for the cause of the gospel of Jesus Christ. That is an example of redeeming the time. And you and I need to think about not spending our time. That's the wrong language. The world says, how are you spending your time? I believe that God is saying to his church, I don't want you just to spend your time. I want you to redeem the time. I want you to buy back the time. I want you to use the time that you have to make a difference in this world, because you can. He wants that of us. Redeem the time. Redeem the time. How do we do that? Listen, there's 168 hours in a week. There's 10,080 minutes in a week. There's 600,800 seconds in a week. And the way we redeem our time is 1 second at a time, 1 minute at a time, 1 hour at a time. And may God help us to redeem the time you and I don't have, but so much time we don't know what we have left. But may we redeem it for the cause of Christ. And I want to tell you, when you're full of the Holy Spirit, you want to redeem the time, not waste the time. That's what I say. 17. Therefore, do not be unwise. Look at that. We already heard this twice. Do not be unwise, but understand what the will of the Lord is. People that are interested in the fullness of the Spirit and want to be full of the Spirit of God, a mark of His fullness is a desire to understand what the will of the Lord is. It is a person that is a student. It's a person who is a disciple and that's what a disciple really is. A student. A disciple is one who follows a teacher. In our case, we're disciples of Jesus Christ, and thus we want to learn of His Word. And this is important. So how do I know the will of God? Where do I find the will of God? In the book. If I'm going to understand God's will for my life, I've got to go to the book. I want to make sure I said it right. You got to go to the book. There's no shortcuts to it. No shortcuts. Psalm 119, 105 says, "Your word is a lamp unto my feet and a light unto my path." You see, I meet people all the time that says, "I want to be in the center of God's will. I want to know God's will." And they rarely pick up the book.
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2: 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Do not merely listen to the word and so deceive yourselves. Do what it says. Anyone who listens to the word but does not do what it says is like a man who looks at his face in a mirror and after looking at himself goes away and immediately forgets what he looks like. But the one who looks intently into the perfect law that gives freedom and continues to do this, not forgetting what he has heard but doing it, he will be blessed in what he does. From James chapter 1, listen to the Bible. 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
19: 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They're given to us because God knows that's the best way for us to live. 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

0: now it's time for our God Topics Minute. 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
1: Alex, does this Bible make you feel uncomfortable? Because we're here in a scientific laboratory.
2: Yes, we are.
1: Okay. Faith and reason. People talk about this movement called intelligent design. And I'd like you to define for us what intelligent design is, and then even address the pundits, the people that say that intelligent design is just a backdoor into creationism.
2: Okay, yeah. It differs from creationism because the intelligent design movement is generally driven by scientists who are using the scientific method to look at the natural world. And basically, they put out the proposition that certain features of our universe, certain features of life, are better explained by an intelligent agent or an intelligent cause. Now, they have a tendency to divorce themselves from creationists and say, this is a scientific movement. Now, this process that they use has been used throughout scientific history. For example, when an archaeologist finds a odd-shaped rock or finds some cave drawings, they will determine immediately whether it's due to natural causes or an intelligent agent. So this is nothing new to science. Okay. Now, the intelligent design movement, though, has put out a few theories. I'm going to just cover two of the primary theories. The first one is the idea of specified complexity. What is specified complexity? If I have a piece of paper here, and it has letters in the English language, it would be said that that is complexity. But if those letters spell out the Gettysburg Address, that is specified complexity. In other words, there's information contained within the complexity. Another example would be Mount Rushmore. You know, a mountain has complexity. Mount Rushmore and the inscriptions of the presidents, that has specified complexity. If I, for example, have a set of blueprints to build a three-story contemporary home with 5 bedrooms and 4 bathrooms, that is a set of specified plans. Now, in the same way, we see in the DNA, in the molecule, we see specialized complexity. We see the blueprints for a human kidney or a kidney for a dog. These are specific plans that can only work within a certain parameter. Okay, so that's the first idea, is specified complexity. That's one of the first theories they put out there. And then they put out another theory more recently in 1996, Michael Behe, called irreducible complexity. And it's basically a response to what Darwin said. And here's a quote right out of Darwin's book. He says, if it can be demonstrated that any complex organ existed which could not possibly have been formed through successive slight modifications, then my theory would break down. In other words, the theory of evolution rests on this idea that there is slight modifications, but those modifications have to be beneficial. It has to advance the species. Great. So along comes Michael Behe and says, uses the analogy of a mousetrap. A mousetrap has 5 components. If you remove one of those components from a mousetrap, it does not work anymore. It no longer has an advantage. In the same way, he showed that there's many features within biology that work the same way. They have many parts. If you remove one part, it fails to work. He uses the example of a bacterial flagellum. He uses the example of the eye. There's many components. Now, what he theorized was that only for these components to work and give an advantage to the species, they basically all have to evolve simultaneously. And that would really defy the theory of evolution. And here's how Michael Behe defines intelligent design. He says, intelligent design posits the idea that a system of information, specified complexity, and purpose must be the product of an intelligent agent. That is, that intelligent causes can do things causes cannot. So basically, he says, specified complexity, information, and purpose, and you have to conclude a designer. And he really lays it out in a scientific theory. And, you know, all we got to do is look around our universe, Eric. You look at a Ford Mustang, information, specified complexity, purpose, must have a designer. Can't deny that. If you look at a computer program, again, you have these same features. Now look at an eye. Look at a kidney. Look at hearing. You know, even the smallest bacteria shows specified complexity, it shows purpose, and therefore it must be designed. And that, in sum, is the intelligent design movement.
1: Yeah, I think that's hard to accept by some people because they can say, yeah, a Ford Mustang, an iPhone, whatever it is, yeah, I understand that. But somehow with natural things, the universe, the origin of life, somehow says, well, maybe that could happen.
2: Sure. And now that you say that, the intelligent design movement started with biology, but it has expanded to include the universe, our solar system, and it's bringing in now mathematics and looking at probability studies and things like that. So it is a movement that shows a lot of optimism. Once again, these are not Christians trying to prove the Christian God. They're scientists saying that these natural causes are best explained with an intelligent cause.

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Today's scripture comes from Psalm 119 and 160. The sum of your word is truth, and every one of your righteous ordinances is everlasting. You are about to begin a 365-day journey, a daily walk through God's word. You'll start in the beginning in Genesis, and you'll conclude with the final Amen found in Revelation 21:21. Along the way, you'll encounter a vast array of life-altering lessons and spirit-lifting promises. God's word is infallible, and His promises are everlasting. As Bill Bright correctly observed, meditating upon His word will inevitably bring peace of mind, strength of purpose, and power for living. When you study the Bible carefully, and when you trust God's promises completely, you'll be forever changed. And you'll serve as a powerful example to family and friends. So, with no further delay, let the journey begin. Billy Graham said, "And because we know Christ is alive, we have hope for the present and hope for life beyond the grave." Again, today's scripture comes from Psalm 119, 160. The sum of your word is truth, and every one of your righteous ordinances is everlasting.

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God's timetable is today's lesson from the Proverbs. Proverbs 12 and verse 3 says, wickedness never brings stability, only the godly have deep roots. 1 Peter 5 and verse 6 says, therefore humble yourselves under the mighty hand of God, that he may exalt you in due time. Sometimes the hardest thing to do is wait. This is especially true when we're in a hurry and when we want things to happen now, if not sooner. But God's plans do not always happen in the way that we would like or at the time our own choosing. Our task as believing Christians who trust in a benevolent and all-knowing Father is to wait patiently for God to reveal himself. We human beings are by nature impatient. We know what we want, and we know exactly when we want it, right now. But God knows better. He has created a world that unfolds according to his own timetable, not ours. And his timing is always perfect. God sometimes uses the times of waiting to grow us into people he wants us to be. Now remember today's lesson from the Proverbs, God's timetable. Proverbs 12 and verse 3 says, wickedness never brings stability, only the godly.

In the 14th chapter of Romans, the Bible asks, "Who are you to judge the servant of another?" Now we continue reading with Romans 14:5. One person regards one day above another. Another regards every day alike. Each person must be fully convinced in his own mind. He who observes the day observes it for the Lord, and he who eats does so for the Lord, for he gives thanks to God. And he who eats not, for the Lord he does not eat, and gives thanks to God. For not one of us lives for himself, and not one dies for himself. For if we live, we live for the Lord, or if we die for the Lord. Therefore, whether we live or die, we are the Lord's. For to this end Christ died and lived again, that he might be Lord both of the dead and of the living. But you, why do you judge your brother? Or you again, why do you regard your brother with contempt? For we will all stand before the judgment seat of God. For it is written, "As I live, says the Lord, every knee shall bow to me, and every tongue shall give praise to God." So then, each one of us will give an account of himself to God.

Romans 14:13. Therefore, let us not judge one another anymore, but rather determine this, not to put an obstacle or a stumbling block in a brother's way. I know and am convinced in the Lord Jesus that nothing is unclean in itself, but to him who thinks anything to be unclean, to him it is unclean. For if because of food your brother is hurt, you're no longer walking according to love. Do not destroy with your food him for whom Christ died. Therefore, do not let what is for you a good thing be spoken of as evil. For the kingdom of God is not eating and drinking, but righteousness and peace and joy in the Holy Spirit. For he who in this way serves Christ is acceptable to God and approved by men. So then we pursue the things which make for peace and the building up of one another. Do not tear down the work of God for the sake of food. All things indeed are clean, but they are evil for the man who eats and gives offense. It is good not to eat meat or to drink wine or to do anything by which your brother stumbles. The faith which you have as your own

0: believe the Bible is true. I mean, it must be true. No one man or woman, even if there were Einstein or even 1,000 Einsteins, could have possibly been so clever, so naturally gifted, that they could devise all 66 books of the Bible so that they were so profound, so mathematically connected, and so three-dimensionally or more symbolic and meaningful. Not to mention that it predicts things that will happen, and hundreds, even thousands of years later, they came true exactly as they were predicted. No one book could be so eternally rich in knowledge without leaving out all the foibles and shortcomings of the very people who wrote it, so that every time it's read, a new wonder becomes evident to those who see it through the gift of faith. History and archaeology support it and have never disproved its veracity. It's really the story of God's loneliness for you. Don't miss your chance at eternal life. All you have to lose is eternal death.
1: Matthew.
2: Sorry.
1: It's okay. I just need you to listen to me.
3: I know that a lot of times, Mom, it might not seem like I'm listening to you, but I am. I hear you. And what you say really does matter to me.
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0: Who's going to harm you if you are eager to do good? But even if you should suffer for what is right, you are blessed. Do not fear what they fear. Do not be frightened, but in your hearts, set apart Christ as Lord. Always be prepared to give an answer to everyone who asks you to give the reason for the hope that you have. But do this with gentleness and respect, keeping a clear conscience, so that those who speak maliciously against your good behavior in Christ may be ashamed of their slander. From 1 Peter 3, listen to the Bible. It's great for the soul.
1: The Bible says that faith comes by hearing. 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
2: 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Stay tuned.
3: Good morning, this is Bill Turner, and you're listening to Heartbeats. And once again, my special co-host is my lovely wife, Dana.
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3: Dana, today we have a special guest in the house with us. It's Larry Merle. Larry, tell us what your heartbeat is.
5: My heartbeat is the Lord Jesus Christ. The song's Always Resting. And it's just truth, and I hope it touches you and helps you. Glory be to God.

0: Larry, that's a good song. Tell me why that's your heartbeat, bud.
1: Well, so many times, and even when I first started on my music, I was on fire, of course, and everybody knows that fire when you first get saved. It's like you want to go and preach to the world, and you just go out there and you spark lit up.
2: That's right.
1: But you really don't know how to approach the world.
2: Right.
1: You really
2: right.
1: don't. You want to go. You go out there and you mean well, and in your heart you love people. But if like me, when I first got that fire, you know, I would tell people, you know, what you're doing, you're just going to send you to hell.
0: Right.
1: You
0: know?
1: And when you tell people that, that doesn't help people. It really doesn't. It hurts them because then they get offensive and then they don't want to hear anything you have to say.
2: Right.
1: And over time I learned that it's not the works that I've done or that he's done or that you've done or anybody's done, but it's about the goodness of the things that Christ has done. By our works don't justify us, but by his works, what he did on the cross.
2: Absolutely.
0: And, Good stuff.
1: And that song is a message that I know people need to hear, and it's beneficiary to everybody to know the story of Christ and who he is and the truth of Christ and what he done, because I've made a lot of mistakes in my life, a whole lot of mistakes.
2: Haven't we all?
1: And yeah, we all have, but I've made a lot of outward mistakes in front of people and didn't care. And
0: yeah, we all have.
1: Yeah. And you know, and it's like the story of the thief. It's one of the most powerful stories to me in the Bible, the thief on the cross beside Jesus.
0: Right.
1: He lived as a thief. That was his life.
0: Yeah.
1: He was put on the cross to be crucified as a thief. And he died as a thief. But when he looked over and told the Lord, "Lord, remember me. When you get to heaven, remember me." That's what he said. But in saying those words, "Lord, remember me," he acknowledged that Jesus was the Son of God and that he was going back to heaven.
2: Right.
1: And then Jesus looked at him and said, "Today, surely I tell you that you'll be with me in paradise."
0: That's right.
1: All it takes is confession. That's it. And believing in your heart that he is the Son of God. Whether or not your whole life and your past is ugly and horrible doesn't affect your tomorrow whatsoever. Mm-hmm. And a lot of people, we need to get that out of our religion has brainwashed people. Religion has. But relationship is
2: well,
1: what we
2: you
1: need.
2: Know, I think part of that is because in today's culture, people are teaching people that they need to come to Christ, and you say this prayer and you confess, but yet it never leads to repentance. So we got to remember, when we come to Christ, it's a repentant heart. That means you turn and you go the opposite direction in the way you were traveling.
1: That means you turn your back on.
2: You turn your back on what you were doing.
1: That's right.
2: And all those things have passed away. And once you ask Christ for forgiveness, they're gone. They're done.
1: That's right.
2: And it's only the enemy, the accuser, of the brethren is who comes back and keeps reminding you of your past.
1: That's right.
2: We have to remember that.
0: Yeah.
2: But, you know, so many times people like to say, "Well, you know, I confessed. I know Jesus. I love Jesus. He's forgiven me." And they continue to walk in the life that they were in before. And I think that's where the deception has come in.
1: Because
2: they teach Jesus being a God of mercy and grace. And he is all of those things.
1: What it is he surely is. What it is what Jesus also said, "It's better that you had never known me than to have known me and denied me."
0: That's right.
1: And you're right. A lot of people do, they mislead people as far as you can just confess and that's okay no matter how you live. But our works, like as a Christian and as we're all Christians, we'll never get it right.
2: Oh, absolutely
1: never.
2: Not.
1: We're
2: going to
1: mess up every day.
2: Mm-mm.
1: But it's our heart's intent
2: we're
1: trying to get it right.
2: Well, it's just like you talk about the thief on the cross. When he spoke those words, Jesus looks above our heart, no matter what.
1: Yeah,
2: and he knew
1: he
2: that the intent
1: us.
2: Of that man's heart was, he knows I'm the Christ, I'm the Son of God.
1: That's right.
2: And so in his heart, he knew that. So he knew the truth.
1: That's right.
2: So many know how to speak the right words and do the right things and the actions, but Jesus looks on the intent of our heart.
1: That's right, on our insides. Well, you have plenty of people that speak good but don't live good. And
2: then,
1: Jesus says there'll be plenty of people come up to him on that day and say, "Lord, haven't we cast out demons in your name and prophesied in your name and did these works in your name?" He's going to say, "Depart from me. I never knew you. You work of iniquity."
2: Absolutely. You know? And I think that's the part you were saying. Religion has gotten people to where it's just a religious act that they do. They go to church, they say they love Jesus, and that's just part
1: of
2: their life.
1: It's custom.
2: And he's not talking about religion at all. He's talking about relationships.
1: Religious people killed Christ. That's who put him to the cross.
2: That's exactly
1: He went to the churches first, and they denied him.
2: Right.
1: So then what did he do? He went to the streets.
2: That's right.
1: And those were the people who embraced him.
2: That's right. Because those people are desperate and they need a Savior.
1: That's right. They need it. God have mercy. We all do, but some of us think that.
2: Yes.
1: Yeah, but God.
2: You know, in order for Him to be our Savior, we first have to make Him our Lord. And if He's the Lord of our life, then we can partake of His salvation that He died to give us.
1: That's right. He said, all that come to me must come as a child.
2: Right.
1: You must come to Him, Abba, Daddy. Mm-hmm. You must come to Him and say, God, without You, I'm nothing.
2: Absolutely.
1: But in You, I'm everything.
2: That's right.
1: Because of You and
2: that's
1: who
2: right.
1: You are.
0: Amen.
1: And that's what it's about.
2: And it's about reaching. So every genre of music and listening to your music reaches out and touches different people
1: sure.
2: in different right. ways.
0: And that's
2: pretty awesome. That's right.
0: Yeah, that's what it's all about. Because like you were saying earlier, I mean, you can't take the old timey hymns and walk through like Crossing Park.
1: Yeah, I can't. At first I made like more hip hop, like hardcore hip hop than anything. But then God touched me and focused me on a different genre. Like I will make music for everybody that anybody could put in their CD player. Yeah, I mean, you might want to turn past one or two, but when
2: right.
1: you hit three, you'd be like, well, I kind of like
0: right.
1: that song.
2: Absolutely.
1: I don't like one,
2: yes.
1: two. I don't like from four to ten, but number
2: but like
1: three is a good song.
2: Really, right.
1: And I like
2: yeah.
1: that. And, mm-hmm. and that's my goal. I want to make a CD that I can give to somebody no matter what their walk is, their originality, their customs,
2: right.
1: whoever they
2: right.
1: are. They find at least one song of truth on my CD.
2: Right.
1: That plants seeds
2: to them.
1: And ministers
2: right.
1: to them. That's right.
2: right.
1: That's what I want to do. Because there's a lot of people who do this kind of music or that kind of music or that kind of. I just want to be versatile in everything.
2: Right, absolutely.
1: I want to take one gift and multiply it to another and
2: sure.
1: just allow God
2: yeah.
1: to flourish in me. That's all.
0: That's right. That's exactly right.
2: That's exactly right. That's.
0: Last time you were here, you were preparing for a concert at Aiken Mall. How'd that go?
1: That was good. I mean, it was small, it's the
0: right.
1: Aiken Mall. But, I mean, the best part about it, this is the way I look at things. It doesn't matter if I perform in front of one person or 1 million, which I'm sure is to come. But that one person deserves the same performance from me.
2: Absolutely.
0: That's
1: that
0: right.
1: those 1 million people deserve from me.
0: Exactly
1: and that's to
0: right.
1: give God my best because I'm not really performing to them. I'm
0: right,
1: performing to
0: Him.
1: And
0: yeah.
1: Him
2: you're
1: through me is performing to them.
2: You're preparing for that.
1: Yeah,
2: you know,
1: that's right.
2: Our pastor teaches that. And he says whether you're preparing to teach a class of one or of 100, you prepare
0: yeah.
2: the same.
0: You've got
2: to
0: prepare.
2: To bring yeah. glory to God.
1: That's right. And it's just a blessing. There's so many things that, I mean, I could talk about. I mean, I don't know. It's just God, from who I was and to who I am, when He said, behold, and I used to read that. I used to read, behold, all things become new. And every day, I learn something new about myself still.
2: Sure.
1: And it'll never stop.
2: Hey, it sure won't.
1: It won't. It'll never
2: stop. It'll never stop.
1: And that's so great that the greatness of God can see past all that darkness and misery that we were and was in. And see through that and see who we really are and pull
2: who
1: us out of it.
2: Who you were meant to be in
1: that's
2: Christ.
1: Right.
2: That's right.
1: That's beautiful.
2: That's right.
1: We got
2: Amen.
1: An almighty, all-loving God for
2: yes,
1: sure.
2: Yes, exactly.
1: And
2: right.
1: He doesn't turn His back on us, no matter where we're at or what we're doing in life. It does not matter. If we turn to Him and make Him Lord of our life and live for Him, one commandment, that's it.
2: Mm-hmm.
1: To love God with all your heart, soul, and your mind. That's it. That's
0: Amen.
1: It. If you do that, you fulfill every commandment.
2: Absolutely. And you know, no one is ever too far gone.
1: No. No,
2: God
1: we think we
2: are.
1: Even after I knew I was saved, that the accuser of the brethren would
2: oh,
1: come
2: yeah.
1: back, that devil would come back and say, do you think God loves you, all the things you did? And I fought that. Those were demons
2: sure.
1: I had to fight.
2: Yeah.
0: That's right.
1: I mean, I cried sometimes in my room, like,
2: right.
1: you know, just in distress because he does. People, the enemy attacks.
2: Oh, absolutely.
1: And it's only
2: it's
1: through
2: a, and
1: God.
2: And it's a mind battle that we have to
1: That's
2: fight
1: right.
2: every day.
1: Well,
2: and that doesn't change.
1: That. No, it doesn't.
2: That doesn't change. We just gain strength through that.
1: That's
2: and,
1: right.
2: And we know we win in the end.
0: Anybody you want to give a shout out to?
1: The whole world.
0: Whole world.
2: The whole world.
0: The whole world.
1: That's
0: right. Well, we appreciate you coming back and spending some time with us. And I realize you text me. Don't think your text bother me or anything because I enjoy it. Especially when you got new stuff and all that.
2: Amen.
0: Cause I enjoy
2: That's right.
0: getting it
2: That's
0: out
2: right.
0: there. So I appreciate you, and I appreciate you staying in touch. I wish more people would stay in touch.
1: Early on in my walk, before, when I was doing poetry, and I do poetry as well, and when I was doing poetry, I told God, I said, God, this is before I did music at all, even knew I was going to do music. I said, God, if you open the door for me, I made a covenant with God. I said, mm-hmm. I'll run through the door head first, as full speed and as hard as fast I can, no matter how nervous or anything. Because it was nerve-wracking for me to get in front of people before. I've never done that. But I do it anyways. I told them, if you open the door, I'll go in it. And once the door is open, I'm going to do everything I can
2: to keep it
1: keep it open. I don't want people to, you know, one thing we encounter and then never speak again. I don't want it to be like that.
2: That's right.
0: All right, Larry, go ahead and give them information to get in contact with you.
1: My name is Larry Murrow. My musical performer name, I guess, will be called Boses. My number is 912-243-5252.
0: One more time.
1: 912-243-5252. I do all performances for free. The only thing I charge for is a CD if you want a CD, and a lot of the times I pass those out too.
0: Amen.
1: So if you want me to do a song, just give me a call. That's it. And I hope you be blessed in the Lord Jesus Christ.
2: God bless you.
0: Well, thank y'all for listening. Thank you for being with us, Larry. And Dana, thank you for coming out and helping me with the show.
2: Thank you for having me.
0: This has been Heartbeats. Thank you for listening. God bless. Thank you for tuning in to Heartbeats with Bill George and Bill Turner. 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

Here's more from the Word of God at the beginning of Luke chapter 18. Now he was telling them a parable to show that at all times they ought to pray and not to lose heart, saying, "In a certain city there was a judge who did not fear God and did not respect man. There was a widow in that city, and she kept coming to him saying, 'Give me legal protection from my opponent.' For a while he was unwilling, but afterward he said to himself, 'Even though I do not fear God nor respect man, yet because this widow bothers me, I will give her legal protection. Otherwise, by continually coming, she will wear me out.' And the Lord said, 'Hear what the unrighteous judge said. Now will not God bring about justice for his elect, who cry to him day and night, and will he delay long over them? I tell you that he will bring about justice for them quickly. However, when the Son of Man comes, will he find faith on the earth?' And he also told this parable to some people who trusted in themselves that they were righteous and viewed others with contempt. 2 men went up into the temple to pray, one a Pharisee and the other a tax collector. The Pharisee stood and was praying this to himself, 'God, I thank you that I am not like other people, swindlers, unjust, adulterers, or even like this tax collector. I fast twice a week. I pay tithes of all that I get.' But the tax collector, standing some distance away, was even unwilling to lift up his eyes to heaven, but was beating his breast, saying, 'God, be merciful to me, the sinner.' I tell you, this man went to his house justified rather than the other. For everyone who exalts himself will be humbled, but he who humbles himself will be exalted." And they were bringing even their babies to him so that he would touch them. But when the disciples saw it, they began rebuking them. But Jesus called for them, saying, "Permit the children to come to me, and do not hinder them, for the kingdom of God belongs to such as these. Truly I say to you, whoever does not receive the kingdom of God like a child will not enter it at all." A ruler questioned him, saying, "Good teacher, what shall I do to inherit eternal life?" And Jesus said to him, "Why do you call me good? No one is good except God alone. You know the commandments: do not commit adultery, do not murder, do not steal, do not bear false witness, honor your father and mother." And he said, "All these things I have kept from my youth." When Jesus heard this, he said to him, "One thing you still lack. Sell all that you possess and distribute it to the poor, and you shall have treasure in heaven, and come, follow me." But when he had heard these things, he became very sad, for he was extremely rich. And Jesus looked at him and said, "How hard it is for those who are wealthy to enter the kingdom of God. For it is easier for a camel to go through the eye of a needle than for a rich man to enter the kingdom of God." They who heard it said, "Then who can be saved?" But he said, "The things that are impossible with people are possible with God." We will continue this reading from the Bible, if the Lord wills it, next time. This is The Word, simply reading from the Scriptures without comment. And I'm Nicholas Hope.

life eternal. Today's daily walk comes from John 14:19. In a little while, the world will not see me anymore, but you will see me. Because I live, you will live too. How marvelous it is that God became a man and walked among us. Had he not chosen to do so, we might feel removed from a distant creator. But ours is not a distant God. Ours is a God who understands, far better than we ever could, the essence of what it means to be human. God understands our hopes, our fears, our temptations. He understands what it means to be angry and what it costs to forgive. He knows the heart, the conscience, and the soul of every person who has ever lived, including you. And God has a plan of salvation that is intended for you. Accept it. Accept God's gift through the person of His Son, Christ Jesus, and then rest assured. God walked among us so that you might have eternal life. Amazing though it may seem, He did it for you. Max Lucado said, "Let us see the victorious Jesus, the conqueror of the tomb, the one who defied death. Let us be reminded that we, too, can be granted the same victory." Again, today's daily walk says, "In a little while, the world will not see me anymore, but you will see me. Because I live, you will live too." John 14:19.

0: Mail's here, ma'am.
1: Oh, thank you.
0: I think I saw your son playing in the street.
1: Oh, okay.
0: Well, aren't you going to tell him to stop playing in the street?
1: What? Restrict my little Bobby? He has the freedom to do whatever he feels like doing.
0: But there are cars driving by, big trucks. He shouldn't play in the street.
1: That's his choice. Who are you to judge his actions anyway?
0: Ma'am, I'm concerned about your boy. He could get hurt.
1: Don't you impose your values on me. It's judgmental people like you that need to realize that not everyone lives by your standards.
0: Don't you care about your little boy?
1: Of course I do. I always support his decisions and would never dream of judging him.
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A one-of-a-kind treasure is today's lesson from the Proverbs. Proverbs 30 in verse 5 says, every word of God is pure. He is a shield to those who put their trust in Him. Psalm 12 in verse 6 says, the words of the Lord are pure words, like silver tried in a furnace. God's word is a roadmap for life here on the earth and for life eternal. As Christians, we can call upon to study God's holy word, to trust its promises, to follow its commandments, and to share its good news with the world. As believers, as we study the Bible and meditate upon the meaning of it for our lives, we receive a priceless gift from our Creator. God's holy word indeed is transforming, life-changing, one-of-a-kind treasure. And in passing acquaintance with the good book is sufficient for Christians who seek to obey God's word and to understand His will. Reading God's word is a privilege and a blessing. And the more time we spend, and the more we understand His love for us. Remember today's lesson from the Proverbs. A one-of-a-kind treasure is taken from Proverbs 30 and verse 5. Every word of God is pure. He is a shield to those who put their trust in Him.

0: In the first chapter of Philippians, Paul encourages these Christians to stand firm in one spirit, not being alarmed by opponents. Now Philippians 1:29. For to you it has been granted for Christ's sake, not only to believe in him, but also to suffer for his sake, experiencing the same conflict which you saw in me, and now here to be in me. Philippians chapter 2. Therefore, if there is any encouragement in Christ, if there is any consolation of love, if there is any fellowship of the Spirit, if any affection and compassion, make my joy complete by being of the same mind, maintaining the same love, united in spirit, intent on one purpose. Do nothing from selfishness or empty conceit, but with humility of mind, regard one another as more important than yourselves. Do not merely look out for your own personal interests, but also for the interests of others. Have this attitude in yourselves, which was also in Christ Jesus, who, although he existed in the form of God, did not regard equality with God a thing to be grasped, but emptied himself, taking the form of a bondservant, and being made in the likeness of men. Being found in appearance as a man, he humbled himself by becoming obedient to the point of death, even death on a cross. For this reason also, God highly exalted him, and bestowed on him the name which is above every name, so that at the name of Jesus, every knee will bow of those who are in heaven and on earth and under the earth, and that every tongue will confess that Jesus Christ is Lord, to the glory of God the Father. So then, my beloved, just as you have always obeyed, not as in my presence only, but now much more in my absence, work out your salvation with fear and trembling. For it is God who is at work in you, both to will and to work for his good pleasure. Do all things without grumbling or disputing, so that you will prove yourselves to be blameless and innocent, children of God above reproach, in the midst of a crooked and perverse generation, among whom you appear as lights in the world, holding fast the word of life, so that in the day of Christ I will have reason to glory, because I did not run in vain nor toil in vain. But even if I am being poured out as a drink offering upon the sacrifice and service of your faith, I rejoice and share my joy with you all. You too, I urge you, rejoice in the same way and share your joy with me. But I hope in the Lord Jesus to send Timothy to you shortly, so that I also may be encouraged when I learn of your condition. For I have no one else of kindred spirit who will genuinely be concerned for your welfare. For they all seek after their own interests, not those of Christ Jesus. But you know of his proven worth, that he served with me in the furtherance of the gospel like a child serving his father. Therefore I hope to send him immediately, as soon as I see how things go with me. And I trust in the...
1: I am Lydia Nixon from the home of hopetexas.org. Yeah, let's just keep our babies closed. 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
2: Hello, this is Henry Schaefer, and welcome to Old and New Testament Survey. It is a summary of the books of the Old and the New Testament. Now, what you're going to get here, you're going to get some unique insight concerning each book of the Bible, key verses that will just jump out at you and bring new revelation to you, relevant truth for today, some special notes that I have dictated and put in my Bible over the years that I have studied. Also, there's going to be a brief but comprehensive summary of each book. Now, you can also look for some wow moments of revelation of truth that we're going to give you. Now, if you're ready to start out on Old and New Testament survey, come on and join us, man. We're going to have a great time studying the Bible together. So that is what is happening now, and you'll understand that the fate of Jerusalem now is sealed.
3: and God is leaving Jerusalem. Look at here in chapter 11. Ezekiel is now brought to the east gate of Jerusalem. He sees a group of 25 men. Now, what are these 25 men? Isn't this amazing? Somebody got anything for my dot on my face? Do I got a big dot? Anybody got anything? Did I do it? Good. Just one more time. Did I do all right? Yeah. I mean, that was another chapter, so I had to go to something else. Right? Number 11, Ezekiel's now brought to the east gate. Now, the east gate is very important in the Bible. Somebody says, what's going to happen at the eastern gate? No, y'all supposed to tell me. No, y'all tell me. What's going to happen at the eastern gate? Right now, the eastern gate is what? In Jerusalem, what is it? So they say it's sealed up, right? It's sealed up. Who sealed it up? Somebody say the devil. But it was the Muslims who sealed all the eastern gate up. One day, when Jesus comes back, he's going to land on Mount Olives, and he's going to sit down, and it's going to cleave. The mountain's going to cleave, and he's going to walk down. He's going to walk through where? The eastern gate. He's going to burst open through the eastern gate, what the devil has had shut. He's going to walk through, and he's going to go into Jerusalem, to the temple, and he's going to sit there and take his rightful throne. I know that sounds crazy, but that's what's going to happen. So here's you see now, in this city of judgment, you see in the eastern gate, you see that there's 25 men at the eastern gate of Jerusalem's temple, and seeing a group of 25 men is told by God that these men would provide wicked counsel to the people. These men told the people the destruction was not near. Sounds like a lot of preachers today, doesn't it? Right. It's not coming. And that Jerusalem itself would be protected from the Babylonians. Ezekiel's commissioned to prophesy against them and warn them of their error, the results of which would be their death. And in the midst of the prophecy that he's prophesying, Peletia falls dead. One man, this is a man. He falls dead of who? The 25. One falls dead. Because I'm sure he probably stood up. What do you mean calling me a liar? Mm-hmm. What do you mean calling me a false prophet? And can't you got to read between the lines. Everything in the Bible, you got to put yourself in the story. Or if you don't, it becomes very boring. Amen. You know? I mean, that's even when they make a movie of the Bible. They put in. So, you know, this is what was going on so that you make the story. So here this guy stands up. You can see it in your mind's eye. He stands up and he says, what are you doing calling me a false prophet for? Then all of a sudden, because of that, God, and to know that he's speaking, all of a sudden this man, he falls dead. And then that what happens is he prophesies, he falls dead. Let me see where I'm at. Which chapter am I talking about here? 11. And so what happens that Ezekiel's commissioned to prophesy against him, talking about the era, he falls dead, and he stirs up the spirit of Ezekiel, striking fear in Ezekiel, thinking that God's not going to preserve the remnant. I mean, if God did this to him, why would God even think about maybe preserving the remnant? But God assures him that he would scatter the nation, but he would protect them, and he would be their sanctuary. So that's what he's telling Ezekiel. And the chapter closes with the glory of the Lord being removed from the temple and residing on a mountain to the east, probably on the Mount Olives. And it's crazy. Probably on Mount Olives, and Ezekiel being returned to Babylon to speak to the captive, because that's where, when he comes back, where's he going to come at? Mount Olives. You know what I mean? So you got to put your Bible together to understand what he's going to do here. Look at this one here. We're in chapter 12. This is the time the actions of Ezekiel are to become a commentary about the exile, the events that will shortly transpire. He's to carry provisions in the midst of the people, symbolizing they're going to have the need to eat, that there was to dig through the wall in their own sight. He was to take a wall, he was to dig through it. Can you see? He's in Ezekiel. He's in Babylon. There's a wall there. He walks up to the wall. Can you see him walking up to the wall? He finds him a place in the wall, and he starts digging in the wall. Now, this ain't like the other place where he dug in to see all the doors. He's supposed to dig in the wall, and he's supposed to break it down, you know, with a mortar and all the stuff. He's going to dig through this wall, and he's going to make an opening. He's going to dig on through it. What's he symbolizing? Anybody know? Somebody help me out here. What he's symbolizing there is that Ezekiel is to, when he's talking about digging into the wall, is what's going to happen is that in the sight that the wall of Jerusalem is getting ready to fall. The walls are going to be breached. He's saying that. The walls are going to be broken down around Jerusalem, and he's digging through the walls in their sight to foreshadow the wall's destruction. You see, you got to realize how important walls are. It'd be like this here. Can y'all imagine? We have walls around our country. I mean, they're trying to build one. But we do have walls really around us. And when we talk about our walls, we have a wall of military. We have a wall of Marines. We have a wall of Army. We have a wall of missiles. We have a wall of aircraft carriers, different things like that. So let's do this here. Watch this here. Just say all our aircraft carriers were destroyed at one time. Y'all need to be concerned. America needs to be concerned, because what's the deal? Because then we can't even get off our own east and west coast. We can't go anywhere in the world that we need to go to be able to bring our military power and might anywhere. It's like that protection's gone. Then what would happen, look at here, if it would be like it would be in, is it Venezuela now? Did I say that right? Venezuela? Now that the army's divided. Half is for one group, half to the other group. So in reality, when that breaks down, you have no protection, your walls. Well, see, as it was in Israel's time, the walls meant what? Protection. Just like anything around them. They would put a lot of money into the walls and the fortress around in there. Then when the walls are broke down, they realize that their protection's gone. You know, they know they're trusting in God, but God say, no, you say you don't want to trust in me. I'm not going to break the walls completely down and destroy them. Now, you know they have to do that because we've already studied. Did we just study Nehemiah? When we look at how they're going to rebuild the walls and all of these things. So when you look at this here, so the walls of protection are going to fall. And then he talks about how that Zedekiah's eyes are going to be put out. And that people that have been influenced by the false prophets for so long, since that time, they're going to go into captivity. And Jerusalem itself still stood, that it should not be destroyed. And some, you got to realize that Jerusalem itself was never destroyed, even though the walls came down. You know that. The temple was destroyed, but not all of Jerusalem itself. And then Ezekiel guarantees them, however, that God was meant that the Jerusalem would fall, but it would not be destroyed. Look at chapter 13 now. God now sends Ezekiel on an offensive against the false prophets who lied to the people about the captivity. They were cunning in their efforts, but God accuses them of not standing in the gap. Ezekiel 13 is the famous. God compares their false teachings to a wall built with what? Untempered mortar. You got to think about, why is he talking about untempered mortar? Before that, he's talking about the walls being destroyed. He sees them being destroyed. Now he's saying all these people who's been lying to you and putting false doctrine in you and not giving you the right things, now what's happening is that their teachings have untempered mortar. Do you know what that means? That means it's almost like the brick wall in the back of my house. Got a little brick wall, a little thing right there. I can walk up to the brick because, you know, the brick are stacked kind of like that. And like this here, and they've been there so long, yeah, the mortar's not tempered right, you can actually slide the brick in and out. You know what I mean? They're not held in there tight. When he's talking about untempered mortar, that means that mortar is not seated like it should, and you built your house on untempered mortar, then it's not going to take nothing. I could walk into that wall, and I could actually push that wall out like that. Now, if it was tempered right, I would probably have to take a sledgehammer or something, beat it with a hammer and everything to knock it loose. So he said all the teachings of the false prophets have been just like that. You've got a house built with untempered mortar. And that's what happens in the church a lot. There's people, they can't pray. They can't believe in healing. They can't believe in deliverance. They can't believe in speaking in tongues. They can't believe. They're built. It's like we had those people from last week. Remember? We had the people from last week out of town. We were in our class over here. The man, about 30, 35 years old. They put their hands over their eyes, and this is what the man said. For 35 years, I have been blinded. And my church, or my denomination I'm from, did not teach me about deliverance, did not teach me about Pentecost, did not teach me, says that like I had been lied to all my life. There's a lot of people. That means, look here, Their religion, their life is being built on untempered mortar. That's what it means. They have nothing to stand. When they read the Bible doesn't come alive to them. And then after the baptism, they read the Bible totally different now.
4: That's right.
3: And they're starting to retemper their life. That makes sense? So this is crazy. So when people lie to you, you're building on faults, on something that's not going to hold up. So that he tells them that their structure would fall to the grounds. They would cry, peace, peace, but there was not going to be any peace, and they would be exposed for their sins. Then comes to the close of the chapter. Then what happens in Ezekiel 14, the elders are now assembled in the house of Ezekiel. The Lord speaks to Ezekiel in the intent, informing and forewarning these men about their lifestyles and the coming judgment on the nation. And he names out three people. He points out, though these three men, Noah, Daniel, and who else?
4: Job,
3: were in it, they should deliver but their own souls by their own righteousness, says the Lord. And what he's talking about, unlike Sodom, that they could have been saved by 10 righteous souls found therein. One righteous soul could not save Judah. Not just one. Not one righteous could save them. But he said 10 could have. See what I mean? And though these and through these events, God's justice was going to be known by all the people. So look at 15. Now, this is an allegory that is provided to illustrate that God's behind the scenes. There is a vine. Somebody say a vine. A tree in the midst of the forest, and he points it out for the sole purpose that the tree is to bring forth fruit. It does not bring forth fruit, it's unprofitable, and what happens? It's cast into the fire. That's all Ezekiel 15 is about. 16, it's lengthy in detail, but it outlines the gradual apostasy of Judah. Talks about their sins. Talks about that Judah, however, forsook Jehovah and played the spiritual harlot and was deep in sin, and points out that they are like the daughters of the Philistines, even their shame, their lewd behavior. But the promise was made that upon the fulfillment through the coming of a Christ and the gospel, the people would be ashamed of their past because of God's great blessing was going to come on them. Now, look at this one here. We're going to talk about Ezekiel 17. Look in your Bible. Let me see if I got that. I don't want to mess up on this here. Ezekiel 17. Where are we at? God's judgment upon Zedekiah for revolting from Babylon in Egypt. Now, you've got to realize that what happens, the only reason why Nebuchadnezzar came against Jerusalem to destroy it was for what purpose? The reason he did, because Zedekiah was set up as a vassal king. And as long as he was there in Jerusalem, it's kind of like we prop different people up, like we prop different regimes up. And as long as, Hami Karzai, is that his name? He's the president of Afghanistan. But he's the person we put in. You know, so we kind of support Afghanistan. So that's kind of what Nebuchadnezzar did. He put Zedekiah in there. And as long as he was under Babylon's, you know, control, he was going to mess with Israel. But Zedekiah, thinking that he can beat Nebuchadnezzar, he made an alliance with who? Egypt. This is what this chapter is about. Because he made an alliance with Egypt, Nebuchadnezzar gets mad. And what he does, he decides he's going to come in and he's going to destroy Israel because he's trying to rebel against him. That makes sense?
4: Mm-hmm.
3: So, chapter 19 deals with Lamentations is now extended towards Judah's princesses. The result of them both was being put in chains and led back to Babylon. They had been planted in a fruitful land where they prospered and grew as a nation, but now Judah was planted in the wilderness of captivity. Chapter 20. Is that what? Which one deals with? Hold it 1 second. Look, he says in chapter 18, verse 34, "Cast away from you all your transgressions, whereby ye have transgressed, and make you a new heart and a new spirit. For why will you die, O house of Israel? For I have no pleasure in the death of him that dieth, saith the Lord. Wherefore, turn yourselves and live ye." So why don't you do that? So let's look here. I'm going to skip past chapter 20. God refuses to be consulted by Israel. Chapter 21, God is now pictured in unsheathing his sword. Look at this here, 21. Is that what it says? 21. He prophesies against Israel. The word of the Lord comes to him. Look at it in chapter 21. So, you know, this is all you have to do, really. Like what I do, at the top of the headings of my chapters and all, God unleashes his sword, you know, and then you just kind of like, this is what it's about. So, like you say, the Lord comes back 10 years, you flip it, what's this about? You don't have to read the whole chapter. This, what's this about? Remember what I said at the very beginning, Ezekiel chapter 1, verse 1, how old is he? Who wrote it in their Bible?
5: 30.
3: He's 30 years old. Did you write it in your Bible?
5: Mm-hmm.
3: Ezekiel's 30 years old. So that's what's how you just kind of put notes throughout your whole Bible there. God is pictured unsheathing his sword. The sword is said to be sharpened and completely capable of slaughtering whomever it is dropped upon. Ezekiel's told to set his face against Jerusalem towards the holy places. God's going to unleash his sword. But it's going to be through who? Nebuchadnezzar. Chapter 22, Jerusalem is pictured as a bloody city now. Describe the character of the people as they dwelt unevenly with so many people. Two especially, as being the bloody house, because they are an idolatrous practice of offering their young children to the god Molech. Look what he says here. That he says, I'm going to bring judgment because you're offering your children to the god Molech. And that's the same thing. That was a god where he held his arms. The arms were held out like this here. The god Molech held his arms like that. They would get put a fire underneath him. His arms would be coming completely red. You see me? His arms would be completely red, held in like that, and they would take their young babies and they would lay their babies up over Molech's arms, burn their children alive in the fire over him. God said, that's the same thing as what we're doing when we have abortions. I mean, God's going to bring judgment on America because of what? And I'm telling you what, this is a parsing that God's doing between these countries. I mean, you got to think about what he's doing. Georgia's doing it. You know, doing the laws, and you got these different countries, the different states that are around, and you got all these people standing up. God says, stand up and say something. I don't want you to just think it. I want to hear you say it. That's what you want. I want to hear you say that you want to be able to take a birth baby and kill it. Just say it. That's what he wants. Just say it. That's what I want to know. Because that way, therefore, when I bring judgment, you're going to know why you're getting judgment.
6: Yes.
3: You know what I mean? He's going to bring it back to your mind, what you said. And those who want it, and another thing, what's happening, does anybody really know what's happening when all of this is happening? You got to realize that this is more of a play, could be more of a play on the right than the left. When I say this here, why? Because if every one of these states say that they make this law that, you know, as soon as there is a heartbeat that you cannot have an abortion, everybody's getting upset, and what do they want to do? Take it to the Supreme Court. And you know what God's saying? Go ahead and take it to the Supreme Court. I'm going to let the judges stand up and make a choice too. And so if God's done anything, he has stacked the court. Somebody shout amen.
7: Amen.
3: So if God is going to be the vengeance of those who are that every day or can be killed because of the sword, then God has to set things in motion. Y'all understand what I mean? That state's doing it. That state's doing it. That state's doing it. And all along, God's going, just get it on it because I'm getting ready to stop all this killing. See what I'm getting at? Or let people stand up and say what they believe anyway.
7: Amen.
3: That makes sense?
7: Amen.
3: This is crazy stuff, isn't it? So, it was a bloody city, a god of Molech. And at times would kill God's prophets as well. Molech would do that. Throw them into Molech's arms. The guilt is seen through the blood-stained streets. The hosts of sins are named. Jehovah points out that he is blowing a bellows upon the wrathful fire. The fire that's burning, the fire that's burning in Jerusalem, he's doing this here. Everybody go. That's what he's doing. He said, no, this ain't dying down. He's going to let this thing blow and he's going to let it burn. Look at this one here. Ezekiel 24. Ezekiel got another parable here. And Jerusalem's ruining. It's a boiling pot. Somebody say the boiling pot. Now, you know, I've heard about all of this stuff all my life. But nobody's never sat down and really told me. Is that right? The boiling pot of Jerusalem would be inflicted by the fire beneath. representative by Babylon. The fire represents who?
4: Babylon.
3: Babylon. All right. All the inhabitants, though, would be removed and exiled to Babylon. And just as the pot remained on the fire to be purged, but would not, God intended Jerusalem to be purged of impurities, but they refused. So you got, here's the pot, you got stuff in the pot, and it's burning, and it's boiling. Some of the stuff is taken out of the pot, and where are they taken to? The Babylon. Now you have stuff in the pot, and the pot itself. And what he's saying is that the pots refuse to be purified. So what he's going to do, God's wrath is increased because they refuse to be purged, and his promises of judgment come. It's illustrated when and became of Israel, God tells Ezekiel that his wife was going to die. Now you got to think about Ezekiel's wife dies. Just like, got to think about this here. His wife dies. Just like Jerusalem is God's wife. You understand? The church is the bride. Can you imagine that? Now he's seeing his bride die. His wife die. One's he married to. But Ezekiel's wife is going to die. And in this here, what Ezekiel's... I know this is crazy stuff in the Bible, ain't it? It's a story, but all this man had to live all of this out. And when his wife died, he could not cry for her. He said, you cannot cry for her, you cannot mourn for her. Do you know what I mean? You just take there and you take it like a man. That would be like what God was doing. God would sit back and he would see all this burning and all this judgment and he would not cry.

0: And he is going to prophesy to all the nations that are around him, even though he never went there. You never get to realize he didn't go nowhere. But he's going to prophesy to them. He prophesied to the mountains of Judea, but he never went there. But he prophesied the mountains. And an example of. So, Ezekiel prophesies through chapter 32 regarding the foreign nations around Jerusalem. All the seven nations would come down, be forewarned. Ammon, someone say Ammon.
1: Ammon.
0: Moab.
1: Edom.
0: Edom. Philistia. Tyre.
1: Tyre.
0: Zidon. Babylonians. And Egypt. All of these different countries he's going to talk about. That Babylon, all of these would fall because of what they had done. Ezekiel 26 through the beginning of chapter 28 deals exclusively with the ungodly nation of Tyrus. Ezekiel 26. Now let's do this here. Make sure that I get this here right. Everybody happy yet tonight?
2: Yeah.
0: We're almost done here, everybody. Ezekiel, now we pick it up. He's bringing, chapter 28, deals with the judgment of Tyrus and Zidon. Look at it here in Ezekiel 28. But here's what I want you to do, and I want you to understand this here as we study Ezekiel. This would not be appropriate for me to skip past this. In Ezekiel 28, there is that God starts to, Ezekiel starts to shift, and he tells us in verse 11, "More of the word of the Lord came unto me, saying, Son of man, take up a lamentation against the king of Tyrus and say to him," now realize he didn't go nowhere, but he's prophesying. And then all of a sudden he says, "Thou sealest up the sum full of wisdom, perfect in beauty. Thou hast been in Eden, the garden of God." All of a sudden, Ezekiel 28, this is the passage of scripture that people believe that this is giving insight about Lucifer and where Lucifer came from, the devil, where he came from. He was in the garden of God. He was covered with every one of the precious stones, the workmen of the tabrets and the pipes were prepared for the day that thou was created. Look at that. Verse 13, he was created. Look at this here. There's only been one created man and woman. Who's that?
1: Adam
0: and Eve. This one here is talking about a king. He was created. There's no king created. All kings are born. See what I'm getting now? All of us are born. We're not created. That makes sense? Adam and Eve are created beings. We're offsprings from created beings. That makes sense? That's crazy, isn't it? And God has put procreation in us.
3: Yes.
0: You understand what I mean? So when we talk about creation that way, that's what I'm talking about. Through the seed and, you know, and all that kind of stuff. But one that was made out of nothing. God reached out in the middle of nowhere. You know what I'm talking about? When he created heavens and the earth, but when he created man, he reached to the earth and he got it. And he blew into it the breath of nostrils, life into man. Okay, so look at this one here. Ezekiel 28. And it goes all the way down to verse 19. So, and he talks about how that he was cast down to the ground. He was cast out of heaven. That's Ezekiel 28. That makes sense? And you're going to realize I'm saying that because a lot of people don't believe that's about the devil. But that's about the devil in there. That's the reason why I'm telling you. Because not everybody's going to tell you. All right? And then, let's see where we're going to go. Verse 30, chapter 30, Jehovah's wrath upon Egypt was imminent. Let me tell you something about what we talked about in Ezekiel 38, 39. We're going to flip on over there because the rest of these are just different nations that God is prophesying against. And I'm just going to pick it up here. In Ezekiel 38, 39, the Gog and Magog war. I want to say this here about the Gog and Magog war. Many believe that that war, Ezekiel 38, 39, is going to be before the rapture or right after the rapture time period. The nations of Israel is going to come together around that Israel. Here's what's going to happen. I want you to hit, here's the nations you need to look for. Three nations are going to be in this confederation. You're going to have Gog, you're going to have Russia, you're going to have Turkey, you're going to have Iran. You're going to have a little other small ones. Those are the three that you need to watch. When we look at the northern part of Jerusalem of Israel now, we see Russia there. Turkey used to be a place where all the Jews would go on holiday, vacation. They don't go there no more. Turkey is against them. Turkey is not even like one of our allies anymore. We used to have bases and all this. They're not.

0: No. They are against Israel, and of course, who? Iran. Egypt is not in this group or this confederation. And I want to say something about that as I close. Let me tell you why. I think here's what I think is going to happen in the last days. One of the things is that Egypt was in a place where Egypt protected God's people for some 400 years that they were there in bondage, but they were actually weren't always slaves, but they were there, you know, as Joseph was there. You know, I'm going all the way back to then that God used that place to prepare for them. So there's some righteousness, there's some seeds of mercy that I believe that God is going to sow into Egypt. Now this is just me talking to everybody. So that's the reason why you don't see them in all of these things here. That some who study this out believe that there will be a revival in Egypt. That there will be a revival in Egypt. And that God's going to extend some mercy to them. And that we're going to start seeing some things. Now, when I say that, I'm going to tell you this here. I have a friend where I work at who is from Egypt.
1: 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I hope you've enjoyed the program. 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If you've got any comments or got any questions, look forward to seeing you again. God bless.
2: 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This is Evangelist T.D. Schaefer.
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2: We welcome you to Light of the World Ministry, light in the dark world, with the power of God's true word and God's true life, Jesus Christ, the true light, with an open heart and an open mind. Let's move right on in to today's message and hear what God has for us today.
4: We're always recording because you never know what's going to go on the radio and all. And Rose, she was editing and she said, you know, when he spoke for 20 minutes, it seemed longer than that. But she said the prayer line was over 20 minutes. The first one to come to the prayer line was a little 8-year-old boy.
5: Glory.
4: Come up and wanted to be saved.
5: Woo!
4: But the thing of it is that I have never had one to come up with the most earnest look in his face for salvation. He stood there, and then they said that he was going deaf in his ears. And I said, do you believe on the Lord Jesus Christ that just saved you? He said, yes, I do. I said, do you believe in the healing virtue's power? He says, yes, I do. I snapped my fingers and touched him, and I could feel the anointing of God flowing through those ears. Hallelujah. I says, can you hear? And he says, yes, I can. I'm here to tell you, God is raising an arm me up in the last day where these adults don't want to serve him. If he tarries on, he says, I'm raising my army. Hallelujah. Somebody's going to preach the word. Somebody's going to reach out and touch the law. That's what God is wanting us to do in these last days. Amen.
5: Amen.
4: You can go ahead and turn your Bibles. Go ahead and I'll tell you now. John's 12 and 12. But see, the thing of it is, with this message right here, God is raising an army up. See, and we have these people right now that where they will want to come to church, or let's leave church out, where they will go and they want to see a parade or baseball game or football game or something like that. And they get over there and they get talking about, well, their team may be losing, but they might have been the only one there for that team. But the other team is winning. And everybody's, yay, yay, yay, yay, yay. And then all of a sudden they jump up. Yay, yay, yay, yay, yay. You know what I'm saying? Not me. If I'm the only one at the Braves game up there and I'm the only one, I'm still against the other team. Amen. I'm still going to proclaim who I'm there for, and that's all it is to it. See, somebody, they'll put that face on, they'll put that act on just to please the crowd. Amen. That's what lots of people are doing in the world today, and I'm telling you what, and the churches are getting full of them. God, he says, I'm here. I'm calling my elect. He says, I want the one that is going to serve me in truth, heart, soul, and mind.
5: Amen.
4: Can we all stand for the reading of the word?
5: Yes.
4: Did everybody give you enough time for John 12?
5: Yes.
4: On the next day, much people were coming to the feast. When they heard that Jesus was coming to Jerusalem, took branches of palm trees and went forth to meet him and crying, Hosanna, blessed is the King of Israel who cometh in the name of the Lord. Amen and amen and amen. It says right there, blessed is the King who comes in the name of the Lord. Even David said, it will be a rejoicing of gladness is what he said. Just like what it said in Psalm 118 and 25. Save now and I beseech you, O Lord, I beseech you, send now prosperity. Blessed be he who come in the name of the Lord. We have blessed you out of the house of the Lord. David was saying Israel was glad days are coming. I'm telling you, he said the glad days are coming is what's taking place for Israel. I'm telling you to this day, as us being children of the King right now, I'm telling you where things are looking bad and things are not looking good. Glad days are coming. Hallelujah. We need to start calling back to God and knowing that glad days are coming. Yes. Hallelujah. Just like what it says in Matthew 21 and 9. So what I want to get your point is that Jesus is on the road to Jerusalem. Yes. He's on his way to road to Jerusalem. It's a Passover, and he's on his way there. But we're going to put in our mind's eye that he took a road to go and do something for us. I had to title it, What is on the Road to Jerusalem? What was on that road to Jerusalem? He was on the road to go to a feast of a Passover is what he was doing. And it was thousands of people going down that road, going to Jerusalem, because they know the custom and they knew the law of what they had to do. But see, Jesus was on that road. Hallelujah. That was customs fixing to be broke. Hallelujah. The bondage was fixing to be broke. Hallelujah. People don't realize what was on that road. Hallelujah. Going to Jerusalem. Hallelujah. It says in Matthew 21 and 9, and the multitude there went before, and that followed crying, saying, Hosanna to the Son of David. Blessed is he who comes in the name of the Lord. Hosanna in the highest. I tell you what, we need to be saying tonight, Hosanna, Hosanna to the highest. Hallelujah. Whatever it takes to connect with God. Hallelujah. I'm here to tell you, we need to be giving him praise. We need to be giving him honor. We need to be giving him glory. He says, I'm coming back for somebody that will praise me. Hallelujah. Woo! Hallelujah. There were thousands of them when it was coming into Jerusalem to celebrate the Passover of the unleavened bread of the first fruits. They was in front of him and they was behind him saying, Hosanna, Hosanna, blessed is he who comes in the name of the Lord. Even the King of Israel, they tore down palm branches and they started saying, Hosanna, Hosanna. Can you remember now when you was lost and sick and undone, or you was sick and needed something from God, who you was calling on? You wasn't calling on the devil. You was calling on Lord Jesus. Hallelujah. Just remember that day, Jesus, I'm over here. I need salvation. The devil's done wrapped me up long enough. Hosanna, Hosanna, Hosanna. That's what we got to do, and start believing in. Hallelujah. And they started taking and they laid them down for him. They took the coat and throwed it down for him, just knowing who he was. Amen. They made a carpet on that road for him. See, they got up there and they made that welcome carpet. And there were some out there, you would probably call them sand actors. They got caught up in the crowd like what I was talking about. Oh, they seen him over there. They don't know who Jesus is, but I hear his name and I'm going to do what they do. Oh, Hosanna, Hosanna, Hosanna. You want my coat? I'll throw it down too. But see, those are what they call fan actors. We got fan actors in the church. God says, I'm getting my people out of there. Hallelujah. He says, it ain't much longer. Hang on. Glad days are coming. Hallelujah. I'm telling you, glad days are coming.
6: That's right. Amen.
4: God is looking for the ones that still got the shout. still got the praise, still looking for Him, being the author and finisher of your faith. Just like what it says in Revelation 3 and 15 right there, I know your works, that you are neither cold nor hot. I with you could be cold or hot. So that because you are lukewarm and neither cold or near hot, I will spew you out of my mouth. That's what He's telling the churches in the land. Those are those fan actors. Those are the fan actors. I'm not hot. I'm not cold. I'm lukewarm sitting over here. I just want to get a little close to the fire. You want to preach Jesus? Then let me get what you're getting filled off of. You know what I'm saying? And if you're preaching this gospel, you better be filled with the power and the anointing of the Holy Ghost. He said, don't go nowhere until you get all power on high. Hallelujah.
6: Amen.
4: That's what He said in His Word. Be hot. Be hot.
6: Amen.
4: Don't turn that cold faucet on. Be hot. I lived in that cold water one time. Cold water. It's nothing. He is talking about the ones that has not lost the enthusiastic for Him. Excited. Let's say he's excited. Old country boy talking. He's looking for the one that is excited for him and not a fan after. That's what he's looking for. God prefers you to be hot and excited for Him is what He's looking for. Just like what it says in Matthew 21 and 10. And when He was coming to Jerusalem, all the city was moved saying, who is this? Who is this? He was moved. The word was moved. Should have been quake, as in an earthquake. They surrounded Him and they were saying, Hosanna! Hosanna! Hosanna! Cometh in the name of the Lord! Hosanna! Hosanna! Cometh in the name of the Lord! And you get thousands of people saying that until literally the walls started shaking. The ground started shaking. Hallelujah! That's what God is looking for the ones that will make our earthquake in His name, hallelujah, that we can shout and give Him praise and give Him honor and give Him glory no matter what the world is going on around us. But yet we can continue knowing who our Savior is and who our Redeemer is. Hallelujah. I can proclaim I got freedom of speech in the name of Jesus.
6: Amen.
4: It's like what it says, Matthew 21:11. And the multitude said, this is Jesus, the prophet of Nazareth of Galilee. They waved the palm branches and had a token of our approaching conqueror. Hosanna! Who is He? Who is He? Oh, this is Jesus of Nazareth. Hallelujah! He's coming down the road. We're waving Him right now, knowing our conqueror is coming. Hallelujah! We got a conqueror today. A conqueror that we can stand over what the devil puts on us. Oh, the fiery dart. We got a conqueror. Hallelujah! Glory! Hallelujah! We need to take that blood-stained banner tonight and just wave it and say, thank you, Jesus. Hosanna to the highest. Hallelujah. And proclaim our conqueror is coming. Hallelujah. That's what we need to do. Praise God. And it says, He comes to conquer over the devil. Just like what it says in John 10:10, that they cometh to steal and to kill and destroy. But He says, I come that you may have life and have it more abundantly. All true believers know that Christ is our life source. He said, I come to stand and tread over all the devils that may be in your life. Hallelujah. Just like what it says in John 10 and 28. And I give unto you eternal life, and they shall never perish. Neither shall any man pluck you out of my hand. That's what was coming down the road. I got eternal life. I give you life. I give you eternal life. And no man, no man, wave those banners tonight, because no man can pluck you out of the palm of my hands. Hallelujah. We need to be waving those banners like they never been waved before. We as Christians should be standing on a pew and shouting tonight, Hosanna, Hosanna, Hosanna, hallelujah. But see, we get caught up in the world. They was waving by the thousands and shouting by the thousands. As He was going down that road, He was smiling and looking. knowing his faith, knowing why he was going down there. Everything I mentioned going down that road, people didn't realize. To this day, lots of us didn't know what went down that road. As he was going down that road, I'm sure he was waving. I'm sure he was waving at all of them. Just knowing in 5 days, the one was hollering, "Hosanna, Hosanna. Jesus who comes in the name of the Lord." You're going to be hollering, "Crucify him. Crucify him."
6: That's right.
4: That's the way we are in our lives. We get on that fan act. And we get on that side of praise. And no sooner we can leave out of the church in 5 minutes. We're living in the world. Crucifying Jesus one more time. Where's your bloodstained banner at? Where's your bloodstained banner? You need to take that bloodstained banner tonight and you ply it across that heart right there and say, "Devil, I rebuke you in the name of Jesus Christ." Jesus says, "I come down that road to tread over devils and serpents and scorpions that may be in your life tonight." We need to hold that bloodstained banner and hold it and let them know who we're serving and wave it upon the world. Look down that road. Just knowing what went down that road. Everything in the past was forgiven that was evil, and everything that was good is not forgotten. Hallelujah. Knowing what went down the road.
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Now we continue reading the words of Jesus Christ in John 5:41. I do not receive glory from men, but I know you, that you do not have the love of God in yourselves. I have come in my Father's name, and you do not receive me. If another comes in his own name, you will receive him. How can you believe when you receive glory from one another, and you do not seek the glory that is from the one and only God? Do not think that I will accuse you before the Father. The one who accuses you is Moses, in whom you have set your hope. For if you believed Moses, you would believe me, for he wrote about me. But if you do not believe his writings, how will you believe my words? John chapter 6. After these things, Jesus went away to the other side of the Sea of Galilee, or Tiberias. A large crowd followed him because they saw the signs which he was performing on those who were sick. Then Jesus went up on the mountain, and there he sat down with his disciples. Now the Passover, the feast of the Jews, was near. Therefore Jesus, lifting up his eyes and seeing that a large crowd was coming to him, said to Philip, "Where are we to buy bread so that these may eat?" This he was saying to test him, for he himself knew what he was intending to do. Philip answered him, 200 denarii worth of bread is not sufficient for them, for everyone to receive a little." One of his disciples, Andrew, Simon Peter's brother, said to him, "There is a lad here who has 5 barley loaves and 2 fish, but what are these for so many people?" Jesus said, "Have the people sit down." Now there was much grass in the place, so the men sat down, in number about 5,000. Jesus then took the loaves, and having given thanks, he distributed to those who were seated, likewise also of the fish, as much as they wanted. When they were filled, he said to his disciples, "Gather up the leftover fragments, so that nothing will be lost." So they gathered them up, and filled 12 baskets with fragments from the 5 barley loaves which were left over by those who had eaten. Therefore, when the people saw the sign which he had performed, they said, "This is truly the prophet who is to come into the world." So Jesus, perceiving that they were intending to come and take him by force to make him king, withdrew again to the mountain by himself alone. John 6:16. Now when evening came, his disciples went down to the sea, and after getting into a boat, they started to cross the sea to Capernaum. It had already become dark, and Jesus had not yet come to them. The sea began to be stirred up because a strong wind was blowing. Then, when they had rowed about 3 or 4 miles, they saw Jesus walking on the sea and drawing near to the boat, and they were frightened. But he said to them, "It is I, do not be afraid." So they were willing to receive him into the boat, and immediately the boat was at the land to which they were going. The next day the crowd that stood on the other side of the sea saw that there was no other small boat there except one, and that Jesus had not entered with his disciples into the boat, but that his disciples had gone away alone. This is The Word with Nicholas Hope, and the address here is Post Office Box 444, Paradise, California, 95969.

Now we begin reading the book of 1 Peter with chapter 1. Peter, an apostle of Jesus Christ, to those who reside as aliens scattered throughout Pontus, Galatia, Cappadocia, Asia, and Bithynia, who are chosen according to the foreknowledge of God the Father, by the sanctifying work of the Spirit, to obey Jesus Christ and be sprinkled with his blood, may grace and peace be yours in the fullest measure. Blessed be the God and Father of our Lord Jesus Christ, who, according to his great mercy, has caused us to be born again to a living hope through the resurrection of Jesus Christ from the dead, to obtain an inheritance which is imperishable and undefiled and will not fade away, reserved in heaven for you, who are protected by the power of God through faith for a salvation ready to be revealed in the last time. In this you greatly rejoice, even though now, for a little while, if necessary, you have been distressed by various trials, so that the proof of your faith, being more precious than gold which is perishable, even though tested by fire, may be found to result in praise and glory and honor at the revelation of Jesus Christ. And though you have not seen him, you love him. And though you do not see him now, but believe in him, you greatly rejoice with joy inexpressible and full of glory, obtaining as the outcome of your faith the salvation of your souls. As to this salvation, the prophets who prophesied of the grace that would come to you made careful searches and inquiries, seeking to know what person or time the Spirit of Christ within them was indicating, as he predicted the sufferings of Christ and the glories to follow. It was revealed to them that they were not serving themselves, but you, in these things which now have been announced to you through those who preached the gospel to you by the Holy Spirit sent from heaven, things into which angels long to look. First Peter 1:13. Therefore prepare your minds for action, keep sober in spirit, fix your hope completely on the grace to be brought to you at the revelation of Jesus Christ. As obedient children, do not be conformed to the former lusts which were yours in your ignorance, but like the Holy One who called you, be holy yourselves also in all your behavior, because it is written, "You shall be holy, for I am holy." If you address as Father the one who impartially judges according to each one's work, conduct yourselves in fear during the time of your stay on earth, knowing that you were not redeemed with perishable things, like silver or gold, from your futile way of life inherited from your forefathers, but with precious blood, as of a lamb unblemished and spotless, the blood of Christ. For he was foreknown before the foundation of the world, but has appeared in these last times for the sake of you, who through him are believers in God, who raised him from the dead and gave him glory, so that your faith and hope are in God. This is The Word, a listener-supported ministry. The address here is Post Office Box 444, Paradise, California, 95969. This is Nicholas Hope.

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0: You will be held accountable for the information you are about to hear.
1: Okay, I'm listening.
0: Jesus Christ said that no one goes to God except through him.
1: He did?
0: You now have a choice to make. What do you think about Jesus?
1: Well, he was just a good teacher. But a good teacher wouldn't say that, unless it was true.
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3: Have you ever wondered what Jesus must have said to his disciples after his resurrection? I mean, they had all turned tail and ran when he was taken by the Romans to be crucified. I'm Max Licato with Upwards. In the upper room the night before, they had all promised unswerving dedication. They had even scoffed at the Lord's prophecy of their fearful, cowardly actions. Remember what Peter said? Everyone else may desert you, but I never will. Wrong. It took only the challenge of a teenage girl for him to curse and run for cover. But eventually, what about their actions? What did Jesus, the resurrected Christ, say to these who ran from him? You know what he said? Absolutely nothing. Graciously, he never brought it up. While the disciples had outrun the Roman guards, they couldn't possibly outrun the love of Christ. And neither can you.
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12: 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Today, we believe this message is going to be engaging and life-changing.
13: The book of Hebrews. Well, I'm not Stephen, as you see. Pastor Stephen asked me a little while back to share with you this morning. And so I'm always excited to do that. And always appreciate the opportunity I can share with you on a Sunday morning. And we love the Lord and we love His Word today, don't we? Absolutely. We're going to get to the text in just a few moments. I want to lay some groundwork here. The book of Hebrews is one of those books that's just packed full of truth. And just want to lay some groundwork so I can let you know where we're headed this morning. The book of Hebrews was written for several reasons. And it's really, when you get into the New Testament, the book of Hebrews can be very weighty. There's a lot of just solid food. There's some meat in this book. And so sometimes that book can really be overwhelming. If you're a new believer trying to learn the things in the faith, and really takes a lot of time spending time in it because the truths are so deep there. I've heard through the years that the book of Hebrews has been called a ceremonial bridge. Now, what does that mean? From the Old Testament to the New. You've got to understand in the first century, these Jewish believers, and that's to whom the letter was written, to Jewish Christians, and these Jewish Christians were struggling with something. All they had known their entire life from generation to generation was that temple in Jerusalem. A priest was there, and they had to take animal sacrifices. And so Jesus comes, and how many knows He is the supreme sacrifice? Sacrifices are over, right? How many knows that Jesus is our high priest? We don't need a high priest at the temple anymore. Jesus is our temple. We don't need a temple in Jerusalem anymore. And so to lead these Jewish Christians in the first century, to show them how excellent Jesus is, He had to lead them from that old system of Judaism, which was only types and symbols and shadows. He had to lead them to the person of Christ, which is the reality. And so the Jewish Christians in the first century were struggling with some things. They've accepted Christ. They now knew that they was under the new covenant of grace, not the old covenant of law. And because they were under the new covenant of grace, He writes this book of Hebrews and He leads them from that old Levitical ceremonial system into the person of Christ. And how do we live under the new covenant? We don't go to that temple, we go to Jesus. We don't need that high priest, Caiaphas. Jesus is our high priest. We don't carry an animal to the altar. The Lamb of God was crucified upon the cross. Animal sacrifice is over. So He had to lead them there. Here is the temptation. The temptation of the Jewish believer in the first century, they had the temptation of going back. I want that to just settle in. They had the temptation of going back. And He writes this book to show them the excellency of Jesus Christ is so beautiful and so supreme. There's nothing to go back to. So some of those Jewish believers had relatives that believed upon Jesus, that believed in the Lord, but yet they got up and they had relatives that did not believe in the Lord. And so they got up in the mornings, and as they prayed to Christ, some of their relatives thought, that's not right. I'm going to the temple. So there's this struggle in first century Judaism of these Jews saying, should I go back to the old system under the old law, or should I continue on with Christ? Well, over and over and over in this book of Hebrews, the author gives them warning after warning after warning. Not to go back, but to continue on with Christ. And that is where we land this morning. had to lay some groundwork so you know where I'm headed. In the book of Hebrews, depending on how you slice that fifth and sixth one, there are five or six warning passages in this book. Five or six warnings. Two, and we know the context is Jewish believers, but whether or not it is a Jewish believer going back to Judaism and forsaking Christ, or whether it is a Gentile, a non-Jew, going away from Christ and going back into the world, the principle of these warnings are still the same. For those of us who live in the 21st century, the author of Hebrews says, don't go back. Don't go back. And he gives us five to six warnings about not going back. And I tried my best. I almost begged God not to let me preach this. So I'm under a load this morning. And I want you to pray for me as we go to the Lord in prayer. I just want to bring you a message that I just couldn't get away from. It's just been in my heart, just could not get away from this. I've just simply called it warning signs. Father, we thank you for your word. Lord, we ask in the next few moments that you will speak to every heart. And Lord, when we leave the doors of this sanctuary, we will say, look what the Lord has done. We won't share glory with you, but we will give you honor and praise. In Jesus' name, amen. Amen. Warning signs. I want you to go to Hebrews 2, and we're just going to jump in. The first warning that the author of Hebrews gives the church is the warning to not drift away. I want you to look at verse 1 of Hebrews 2. Therefore, we ought to give the more earnest heed. We need to pay attention to the things which we have heard, lest at any time we should let them slip. For if the word spoken by angels was steadfast, and every transgression and disobedience received a just recompense of reward, how shall we escape if we neglect so great salvation? Now, here in this first text, the warning is not to drift away. Now, if you have a modern version, I read from the King James this morning. That's what I memorized it in. ESV uses the phrase at that last clause of verse 1. He said, lest we drift away from it. Lest we drift away from it. In the first chapter, he had spoke about the supremacy of who Jesus is and his person, his character. He's God manifested in the flesh, and there's this emphasis upon the deity of Jesus in Hebrews 1. But then he comes to the believer in chapter 2, and he says, we need to pay attention to the things which we have heard. Because if we're not careful, we can let the things that we've heard slip away from us. And in fact, if we forget the things that we have heard, if we let them slip, the ESV puts that connotation that we can also drift away from it. We can also drift away from the things that we have heard. And ultimately, if we don't remember the things that we have learned, if we don't remember the things that we have heard, ultimately we can drift away from Christ. Now, this terminology, drift away, it's a nautical metaphor. The image is that of a ship whose anchor has broken away from the ocean floor, and the sea begins to carry them out to sea. This is a spiritual condition that many people face, this breaking away from the things that we've heard in Christianity, breaking away from the things that we've heard about Jesus. And if we're not careful and we don't put on guard the things that we know and learn about Christ, the same thing can happen to us. Our anchor can break away, that which used to hold and settle us. And if we're not careful, we can begin to drift away. Now, C.S. Lewis put it this way, and he talks about those who abandon the faith sometimes. But listen to how he puts it. He says, and as a matter of fact, and I quote, as a matter of fact, if you examined 100 people who have lost their faith in Christianity, I wonder how many of them turn out to have been reasoned out of it by honest argument. No, no, he says, this is his conclusion. Do not most people simply drift away? Even here recently, I don't know how many enjoy watching YouTube or not, but you see those feeds and those posts of so-and-so abandoned the faith. I've seen it recently. So-and-so left the faith. Maybe it's a Christian musician or whatever, people abandoning the faith. What are the reasons that some people begin to drift? What are the reasons that sometimes we just begin to fade? And that's the song. The song lyric says, it's a slow fade. Sometimes it's not automatic. Sometimes that anchor just breaks loose. And then the current catches us. And before long, we look at the shoreline and we say, how did I get to this place? How did I get here? Well, we can drift. What are the reasons? The first reason is sometimes we forget. We forget. Now, how many photographic memories do we have in here? Somebody lifted their hand. That's awesome. That's great. That's great. We really technically, we all have a photographic memory. That's why you can go see a movie and watch it one time and you can go tell everybody about it, because our words, our minds work in pictures. And there's a lot of mnemonic devices that people use in order to remember and to memorize and all those things. But I want to tell you, I don't care. I know our brains, God has created our brains with such capacity, but I want to tell you, sometimes we forget things. And sometimes, and this is just real practical here, sometimes we can become so familiar with Jesus. Amen. We can become so familiar with the things of Christianity. We become so familiar, and if we do not keep ourselves in check, if we don't keep ourselves in the Word, if we don't keep ourselves in prayer, Jesus and the truths of Christianity, if we're not careful, can lose its luster. It's not because Jesus has changed, because Jesus is as beautiful today as he has ever been. But we can slip, we can forget, things become old hat, so to speak. And I hate to say it that way, because it almost sounds disrespectful to the Lord. It almost sounds dishonoring that God's people can forget. But I want to tell you, we are human beings and we can forget. So the author of Hebrews says, listen, the things that you have heard about Jesus, the things that you've heard about him and his finished work and death and burial and resurrection, don't let that go out of your memory. Don't let it lose its luster and its beauty and its power. Don't do that. Don't find yourself breaking away from the seafloor and finding yourself adrift from the things of God because things have lost its luster. So I say to you, if there's anybody in this house today that you have found yourself, maybe even while I'm speaking, the Holy Spirit has said, that's me, I've begun to drift. Listen, stir up the gift that is in you. Stir up the gift that is in you. Break up the fallow ground. Remember what the Lord has done. Remember how he has bought you. Remember how he has redeemed you. Remember what he has set you free from. Remember how God changed your life. You remember the faithfulness of God. You remember his power towards you. You remember what God has done, and don't you drift and don't you fall away. One of the most moving stories of history is when Peter, the apostle Peter, the disciple, was martyred. History says that he was crucified upside down, but what we don't often hear is that his wife, this is extra biblical history. History says that his wife was with him and they took her first. So Peter, he's getting ready to go to his martyrdom, and they get Peter's wife. And as they are leading her away, you know what Peter says? He says, remember the Lord. That's the last thing he said to his wife. remember the Lord. They won't see each other on this side of heaven anymore. So as she is being led away, the keeping power is to remember the Lord. And I say to you, remember the Lord. Don't let the enemy cause you to slip. Don't let the enemy cause you to start drifting, but remember what God has done. The second warning is found in Hebrews chapter 3, if you want to turn there. We won't be exhaustive in these, of course. Time will not permit. We could spend the rest of the day talking about the first one. The second warning, the first warning is don't slip away. But here's the second warning as we look at warning signs this morning. The second warning is the warning of unbelief, not to fall short of the finish line. Not to fall short of the finish line. Now listen to me. In Hebrews chapter 3, the author's example, we come to verse 7 here. And he says, wherefore as the Holy Ghost saith today, if you will hear his voice, harden not your hearts as in the provocation in the day of temptation in the wilderness, when your fathers tempted me and proved me and saw my works 40 years. What is he making reference to? He's making reference to the children of Israel in the wilderness under Moses, right? Verse 10, wherefore, now this is God speaking, wherefore I was grieved with that generation and said, they do always err in their heart and they have not known my ways. So I swore in my wrath, they shall not enter into my rest. This is a heavy warning. His example is Israel in the wilderness. If there's any nation, if there's any people who's had favorable beginnings, it was Israel. I mean, they're in Egypt. God stretches out his mighty hand. 10 plagues come upon the land. Israel experienced the blood of the Lamb in Exodus 12, the Passover Lamb over the doorpost, and he led them out of Egypt. He takes them down to the Red Sea and parts the Red Sea, and they walk through and they see the presence of God, the pillar of fire by night and a cloud by day. You want to talk about favorable beginnings for a nation. But then Israel finds themselves in unbelief after all that God had done, after all that God had proved, after all that God had accomplished in that nation. They come to Numbers chapters 13 and 14 and they go spy out the promised land. That's where God wanted to take them. And so they go into the land and they begin to doubt the promise of God. God said, I'm going to give you this land. They said, you can't do it. Too many giants in the land. And because of that unbelief, it began this ripple effect in the nation. And not just in Numbers 13 as they spied out the land, but through the whole 40 years. You read it. They're always grumbling. They're always complaining. And guess what? Because of their unbelief, God said, because of your unbelief, because you're not persevering and keeping on with me, he said, I swore to that generation they wouldn't enter into my rest. And you know what? They started strong, but they ended weak. They started strong, but they ended weak. Everybody over the age of 20 years of age in the wilderness died. Out of at least 2 to 6 million Israelites going through the wilderness in 40 years, because of their unbelief, one of the reasons they had to spend 40 years because they spied out the land for 40 days, and for 40 days they did not believe the promise of God. What is the principle? The principle is here. It's more important how you finish than how you start. And God, many of us have great testimonies. You've told me about them. Many of you have told me about how God delivered you from substance and delivered you from all kinds of things. We won't go down the list at this point. You've talked to me about how God has done great works in our life and caused great provision to come. You've told me about that, and those are wonderful, and we say hallelujah. But listen, we've got some more ground to cover. The older we get, and to our senior adults, I want to say this very respectfully to you, the closer you get to the finish line, the harder the enemy fights. Because God wants you to finish strong in this race. But there's some things that we've got to do. He said, God said, his indictment against the nation of Israel is because they had an evil heart of unbelief. It's a heart issue. It's a heart issue. That's why the Bible says in Proverbs 4:23, keep your hearts with all diligence, For out of it are the issues of life. The author of Hebrews in Hebrews 3 points to Israel and he says, you see what happened to them? They started strong. They ended in weakness, at least those in the wilderness. And then he points to us in verse 12 of Hebrews chapter 3. He said, my example is Israel. Now he points to us. Now he's talking to us. He's talking to us. He's talking to me and you this morning. Verse 12, take heed, brethren, lest there be in any of you an evil heart of unbelief in departing from the living God. I've seen people depart. I've seen people begin strong and end weak. We've seen that. We've got to keep our hearts. It is a heart issue. You remember Lot's wife? You remember Lot's wife? Lot's wife is being led, her and her husband and her two daughters, out of Sodom. And God is raining fire and brimstone upon Sodom. Judgment is coming. What was the one command that God gave them? Don't look back. Don't look back. Well, they're going out. Fire and brimstone is falling upon the city. They probably felt the heat on the backs of their shoulders. But something in Lot's wife wanted to look one more time. So she looks back and she turns into a pillar of salt. It was a divine act of supernatural judgment upon a woman who disregarded the commandment of God and looked back. You want to know why she looked back? She was physically out of Sodom, but her heart was still there.
14: Go ahead.
13: God has delivered you. You have to keep your heart. You have to make sure that those old things and those graves that you have dug for that past life that you once had doesn't come to the soil and the surface anymore. You can't look back because the only thing back there is destruction and judgment. There's an old preacher that recently passed away. He's one of my favorite preachers. His name was James McConnell. He was from Belfast, Ireland. He pastored that church for probably 50 to 60 years. And I can remember him as he was preaching through the years. He kept saying this from time to time. He'd say, go on with God. Go on with God. And I'll tell you, at a sermon like this, I have thought, now God hadn't revealed everything to me, but at a sermon like this, I don't know who's here today, that the enemy has tempted you about going back. The word of the Lord to you this morning is go on with God. It's not time to quit. It's not time to look back. It's not time to let go. It's not time to go back there. There's nothing to go back to. There's only something to go to, and it is the person of Jesus Christ. So you go on with God. Go on with God. Go on with God. You know, it's an issue of the heart. I'm not asking you if you checked all the boxes in your life and, you know, there's things that we accomplish in Christianity and those things. You can go to church from Sabbath to Sabbath and so we

those false teachers and people that call themselves apostles. Boy, we need to hear that message in the 21st century. But I digress. But as he begins to talk about all the things they were doing right, he said, but I have one thing against you. You've left your first love. They was involved in ministry. They was involved in pastoral ministry. They was involved in evangelism. They was involved in works of righteousness. They was involved in defending the faith. But as they sat on the pew, their hearts departed. Keep your heart. Keep your heart and go on with God. Third warning, Hebrews 5. In Hebrews 5, verse 11, this is the warning against immaturity. In other words, a lack of growth in the believer. Verse 11, of whom we have many things to say. It just mentioned about Jesus and his high priestly ministry after the order of Melchizedek. And he wants to tell them all about the high priestly ministry of Jesus. Verse 11, of whom we have many things to say and hard to be uttered, seeing ye are dull of hearing. Here's his accusation in verse 12. For when for the time you ought to be teachers, you have need that one teach you again, which be the first principles of the oracles of God, and are become such as have need of milk and not of strong meat. This warning is a warning against immaturity and the lack of growth in the life of the believer. Now, how many remembers when we were kids, we always wanted to grow and get older? That'll stop after a while. When you're 10, you want to be 13. You want to be a teenager, man. Or maybe when you was in the single digits, you remember thinking about them double digits. I'll be 10. I'm a 1 and a 0. You're 10, you want to be 13. You're 13, you want to be 16 because you want to drive. 16, you want to be 18 because somehow, I guess the magic number is 18. Then, you know, I can do what I want to then. Whatever. But anyway. Then when you're 18, you want to be 21. And when you get 40, you say, stop! For the heavens, man, just always just want to have this desire to grow and to mature. I wish people would have that spiritual desire. Yes, hallelujah. To grow and to mature spiritually. Now, this is a heavy text. In verse 11, he says, I wanted to talk to you about some things about Jesus and his high priestly ministry after the order of Melchizedek, but you can't handle really what I'm wanting to tell you because you are dull of hearing. Literally, in that Greek language, you are sluggish and you are lethargic. One writer said this, You have sluggish ears, and they listened with the attentiveness of a slug. That's powerful imagery. They listened with the attentiveness of a slug. Now, what's the indictment? Verse 12. He said, some of you ought to be teachers by now. Some of you should have learned enough of the Word of God and matured so that you could help teach others. But because you have not grown and because you have remained ignorant of the word, you still have the need of being taught yourself. Now look, I didn't write that. You ought to be teaching. He goes down to verse 13 and 14 and he said, you're still on milk. You're still on milk. You should have graduated to solid food by now, but you're not maturing. You're not maturing. We cannot suck the bottle forever in the house of the Lord. We have to grow to a place of spiritual maturity, according to this text in verse 14, so that we graduate from liquid to solid food, spiritually speaking, so that we can discern between what is good and what is evil. But some people don't grow. In our generation, we have thought that Bible stuff, that's preacher stuff.

That's preacher stuff. That's what you preachers do. Let me tell you something. It's not what we preachers do. The book is what God's people do. We are not a substitution for your daily Bible study in the Word of the Lord. We have to get into the Word ourselves. We got to get into the Word ourselves. We have to read the Word ourselves. The average Christian today, now listen. I'm not trying to be mean today. I'm trying to give us hope today. That's the point of this. God warns us because He loves us. So the warnings that we're hearing today is because we have a Heavenly Father who says, don't go that way, this is the better way. We, the average Christian today, don't know how to defend their faith. And that is why many are apostatizing and going away from the faith. They don't know how to defend their faith. David Cooper told me this years ago. We were all there in Augusta. He had preached. We went out to eat. And he told me, he said, and I believe Pastor Jody and Pastor Stephen heard him as well. He said, this generation is not theologically, has the theological depth as the former generation. Why? Why? Well, there's a lot of reasons. Not all, but I think there's a lot of preachers today that have just become so user-friendly in the pulpit and so man-centered with their message that we have lost a generation that no longer knows who God is anymore. This generation, not all, but many in this generation, have bought into the lie that you can divorce Christian doctrine from Christian living. I'm going to say that again. In our day, we have bought into the lie, not everybody, but many throughout, especially America, we have bought into the lie that we can divorce Christian doctrine from Christian living. Just tell me how to live, preacher. Listen, I will not be a balanced preacher and pastor if I just tell you how to live. We also have to tell people why they need to live. There is doctrinal truths that we have to give our people. But in America, again, not all, but there are many, they think the pulpit is a place of entertainment. Now, I'm a preacher, so I'm gonna call us preachers out first, okay? Our responsibility is not to come here and preach a sermon just so you can enjoy it. See, like this sermon, you're having to endure this morning. Hey, I get it. I've almost lost sleep over this weekend. I'm going to tell you, when I say amen today, the pressure's going to lift. Amen. But you know what? Obedience is better than sacrifice. God hasn't called preachers to entertain anybody, but many of them do. God's not called us to entertain anybody. Now, we don't want you to not enjoy it. I mean, I didn't get up this morning saying, you know what? Bless God. I hope none of them enjoy it this morning. That's not our intention. But there is a balance. There's a balance. The balance in the preacher's heart is we don't preach these things so you can enjoy it. We have something greater than that. See, the world is full of entertainment. And I'll tell you what the devil's wife is today. It's entertainment. And the devil's wife of entertainment has also crept into many churches across this globe. But I'll tell you this. The purpose of the preacher is not to entertain the people or even do things so that you can enjoy it. The reason that we stand behind this pulpit, the reason that we stand here is we are under a divine mandate to preach the Word of the living God. The only thing that can transform the human heart is when the Holy Spirit takes the washing of water by the Word and transforms the heart. My ideas won't transform you.
My knowledge won't transform you, but if I can stand and give you the written word of God, the sword of the Spirit, it is this word that is the sanctifying power of the church. So Satan wants us to get away from this, but I won't do it if we die. If the world ostracizes us and puts us on crosses like they did in the first century, we will stand in this ministry and preach the word of the living God. God's not called us preachers to be politically correct. Truth is offensive by its very nature, but we will preach the truth. And we will not be mean about it. We will love as we preach the truth. That's why God put us here. We preach the word. Now, that's preachers. Now let me talk about congregation. Oh, woe is me. All right, we preachers have a responsibility. We're talking about spiritual growth. But listen, you have a responsibility. When you come in this place and you sit here from Sabbath to Sabbath, you have a responsibility as the people of God. You have the responsibility to grow to a place of maturity that you don't require us to entertain you. You have to be willing to say, you know what? I'm going to come in this place and we're going to sing the songs of Zion and we're going to bring glory and honor to the Lord. But then when the preacher, whoever it is, stands here, we're not about personalities. Who cares who stands here? We're like the church at Corinth. Many people across the globe are. At Corinth, they were saying, well, I'm of Apollos. Bless God, he's the best preacher. Oh, I'm of Paul, and oh, he's the best preacher. Oh, and then some got real spiritual and said, oh, I'm of Christ. Oh, yeah. Paul came and said, listen, who are we? I'll tell you who we are. We were sinners in need of a Savior. And your hope is not in me. Your hope is not in Pastor Stephen or Pastor Jody or Jacob and everybody else on the staff. Our hope is in the Lord Jesus Christ. Therefore, we got to get over personalities. We got to get over our favorite preachers. And we got to get over this man and that man. That's why it boggles the mind when I hear somebody leaving the faith because so-and-so fell from the faith. Oh, so-and-so had a moral failure. And you hear about hundreds and thousands going away from Christ. Listen to me. God forbid it happen. But if I failed morally today, I didn't die for you. I didn't rise from the dead for you. Our faith is not tied to humanity. Our faith is tied to the Lord Jesus Christ. This is why Paul said, follow me as I follow Christ. If we ever deviate, you stop following us, but you follow Christ. So when you come in this place, forget the personality. That's irrelevant. What's relevant and what comes out of our mouth? It's this book. If this book comes out of our mouth, don't say you need to entertain me. And if it ain't flashy enough, if we got up here and read in monotone, we don't want to be boring. I don't want to be a boring preacher. But that's irrelevant too. Don't let the spirit of entertainment come into the church and think that I have to tickle your ears and get your attention by saying certain phrases and stuff. No, let's mature in the Lord Jesus Christ so that we love the word of God so much it doesn't matter who's preaching it or how they preach it as long as they preach it. Now listen to me. Spent too much on that warning. Listen, you have to understand, we cannot divorce Christian doctrine from Christian living. There is an intellectual aspect to Christianity. Listen to me. I said it a while ago, the charge is we've become so user-friendly in the pulpit. We have thought everything is about us. Everything isn't about us. That's a man-centered gospel. Everything is about Christ the Lord. So when we preach, not from a man-centered position, but we preach from a Christ-centered position, when we do that and glorify the Savior, the Holy Spirit anoints that and He comes into our life. But listen, sometimes we think, well, that's not applicable to my life. Listen, there's a lot of things. I believe, I'm not saying we throw one out and only keep other. I'm saying it's both. There is both. We've got to elevate the doctrinal truths of Christianity. And we also have to show how these truths are relevant and applicable in our life. We have to have both. But we can't neglect what many Christians believe is the boring part.
Tell me how to live, preacher, but don't talk to me about those doctrinal issues about justification by faith. Don't talk to me about that. Don't talk to me about prophecy and the return of the Lord. That'll happen when it happens. But listen, are we to say that everything that the Holy Spirit gave us is not useful? If it is in this book, the Holy Spirit gave it to us. So we need to grow and we need to mature so that we can be able to defend our faith. The average Christian can't defend their faith when the Jehovah Witnesses knock on their door. You need to grow and you need to become a student of the Word of God. If we've been Christians for decades and we don't know enough Bible and truth to explain to somebody how they can be born again, something is out of balance in your life. So what is the point? The point is, when he said to those listeners in the book of Hebrews, you're dull of hearing, you should be teaching others by now, but you can't because you're still on liquid instead of solid food. He goes into the sixth chapter, it's the same thought, and he says, we need to grow on to maturity. We need to grow up in our knowledge of Christ and the way that we live for Him. And sometimes we've loved God with our hearts. We need to also love God with our minds. And he says in chapter 6, he says, for if they shall fall away. In other words, immaturity can lead to chapter 6, the most debated passage in the book of Hebrews, verses 4 through 6, about someone falling away from Christ. The point is this, if we're not growing, we're dying. If we're not growing, we're dying. There is a forward motion to Christianity, and we have to grow. Fourth warning. I have to cut some of these short. In chapter 10 of Hebrews, this is the fourth warning. Hebrews chapter 10, starting with verse 26. And this is heavy because this is the warning against willful sin. The warning against willful sin. Verse 26, for if we sin willfully, after that we have received the knowledge of the truth, there remaineth no more sacrifice for sins. But certain fearful looking for of judgment. We'll stop right there. The fourth warning is the warning against willful sin. Now the willful here, that the key word is willful and continual. This is a warning against open rebellion against God. Now listen to me. Anytime you begin to talk about sin and judgment in the life of the believer, people get nervous with you. They say, well, you know, I'm not perfect and neither am I. I've said it over and over. Holy living, holiness, living holy unto the Lord, it is not perfection. It is direction. It's not perfection, it's direction. It is the heart of the believer who's been changed by the power of God. That heart leans toward God and you lean to want to live righteously. Amen. Any theology, any doctrine, any preacher ever preaches to you that makes you feel comfortable in your sin is not of God. God never wants us to feel comfortable in our sin. So he warns them. He says in verse 26, if you sin willfully after you've gotten saved, we'll put it that way, there's no more sacrifice for sin. Now, what does that mean? That people's come to me over the years and they say, well, that's troubling because if I sin one time, is that it? Am I lost now? No, that's not what he's saying. Remember the Jewish context here? Those Jewish Christians, they wanted to take a lamb to that temple over there, but he says, sacrificing is over. In Judaism, if you sinned, you just got another lamb. Went to the altar the second day, offered it, and you were good for the day. So he's saying, but now in the new covenant, Jesus isn't going to come and die again. So he's saying Jesus died once. And therefore, since Jesus died once and you sin, you've committed a greater sin in the new covenant than you ever did under law. I hear people all the time saying, boy, the God of the Old Testament, he's tough. You haven't read your Bible far enough. We always read about the flood in Sodom and Gomorrah in Genesis. Have you read Revelation lately? Stars falling from heaven.
the sun scorching the earth. Jesus coming with a two-edged sword out of his mouth, taking vengeance on the ungodly and them that know not and obey not the gospel of our Lord Jesus Christ. Have you read Revelation lately? Listen, I'm telling you this, and this is what we don't sometimes emphasize, but we need to emphasize it this morning. The responsibility of this new covenant of grace, you have a lot more responsibility than Moses and David in the Old Testament ever did. That's what he says. That's what the text says in verse 28. He that despised Moses' law died without mercy. Verse 29, of how much greater punishment will we receive if we trodden underfoot the Son of God and the blood of the Lamb? They would take you down in a valley in the days of Moses under the law if you transgressed and stone you. The author of Hebrews says, that's nothing. What will God do to the person who willfully rebels against the Son of God, goes back into a lifestyle of sin and perdition, and tramples the blood of his Son underneath their feet? You haven't seen judgment. What this should do is it should make us shake a little bit this morning. Last year, in November, I preached a sermon, and in that sermon, I had an aspect of judgment within it. One of my kids, who will remain nameless at this point, one of my kids went home and told Shannon, said, you know what? Dad's scary. Now, I took it as a compliment. I tell you what. You know what my hope for the church in America is? God, don't give us any more cool pastors. We might need some scary preachers. We need somebody who's going to come up in the pulpit and preach the word. And the word of truth is that the judgment and the terror of Calvary is far greater than the judgment and the terror of the law. And therefore, we do not have permission to live in sin as believers. If you're here today, we won't put everything on the list. If you're here today and you're dabbling into sin, turn around. Turn around. It's not worth it. No matter the flesh, you know, Moses, he didn't want to enjoy the pleasures of sin for a season. So he sought the things of God and of Christ, Hebrews 11 says. And sin is enjoyable. But wherever you are in life today, turn around and don't enjoy and practice a lifestyle of sin. I'll close with this one, the fifth warning. It's Hebrews 12. Some scholars combine the fifth and the sixth warning as one argument, and that may be true. If that's true, the argument runs from Hebrews 12 around verse 14 to the end of the chapter. In verses 14 through 17, this fifth warning has to do with the way of Esau. The way of Esau. He says in Hebrews 12, 14, follow peace with all men, and notice this word, and holiness, without which no man shall see the Lord. And then he says, verse 16, lest there be any fornicator or profane person as Esau, who for one morsel of meat sold his birthright. For you know how that afterward, when he would have inherited the blessing, he was rejected, for he found no place of repentance, though he sought it carefully with tears. We don't have time to go in all the backdrop, but here's the story in Genesis. Esau is older than his brother Jacob. Esau gets the inheritance of his father. But Esau comes in from the field one day, and he feels like he's about to faint and die. I don't know how long he'd been out in the woods. Sometimes as a Westerner, we read these Eastern texts and we say, what in the world is going on? He was famished. He felt like he was at the point of death. So he comes up to his brother Jacob. I don't know why he didn't make it to the house. Maybe he was out somewhere. But he said, you need to give me something to eat or I'm going to die. And Jacob, this good man of integrity, says, I'll tell you what, I'll give you a piece of chicken if you'll, not chicken, but I'll give you some food if you'll give me your birthright and your inheritance. And so Esau thought to himself and said, you know, if I die, my inheritance isn't going to be worth it. So he gave him his inheritance for a meal. For a meal. One preacher put it this way. He chose a cheap meal
over the divine promise. As I thought about that and the way of Esau, what does that mean for us who live in the 21st century? I don't know the details of everybody's life, but I'll tell you, through the years, we've had people come through this ministry who have sit where you sit today. They've sat where you sit today. And as we've preached the gospel, and I can point you to times where we preached words like this of warning, and they ignored it and went out and had an affair. I'll tell you this, whoever you are, and it may not have anything to do with that type of sin, but whatever you are in life, whatever Satan, whatever you're on the edge of thinking about committing, God has brought you into this place by His divine providence. Turn around and don't go back. 5 minutes of pleasure of eating a meal is not worth destroying your family and losing the inheritance of eternal life for. It's not worth it. You turn around. If you have to quit the job, quit. If you have to throw the computer in a trash can, throw it in a trash can. You turn around and you walk away. That's warning signs. But let me tell you, this is how we're going to live. Let me close with something very positive. How should we live? The author of Hebrews didn't just warn us, but he gives us a word to inspire us. What is that inspiring word? I've been waiting on it the whole sermon, preacher. Here's the inspiring word. Wherefore, seeing we also are compassed about with so great a cloud of witnesses, let us lay aside every weight and the sin which doth so easily beset us, and let us run with patience the race that is set before us, looking unto Jesus, the author and the finisher of our faith. Lord, we love you today. We thank you for your great love, that you loved us enough to warn us. We thank you for it, Lord. We thank you, Lord. We thank you, Lord. We thank you for your presence that have drawn the hearts of men today. We honor you. We glorify you. Lord, we ask that your perfect will would now be accomplished in every heart and life for your glory. In the name of Jesus. In the name of Jesus. We're going to leave this place in a moment, but I'm going to open up these altars. And I'm going to give you an opportunity to come forward. If some people need to pray, this doesn't mean that you're a monster of sin. This just means that you need to take care of some stuff. If you need to find yourself in this altar, I want you to come. I'm going to wait on you. There's some that need to take care of some stuff today. If you need to be in this altar, I want you to come. I want you to come. We're going to wait on you. We're going to wait on you. As the Spirit draws, I want you to come. You may come, you may want to come and pray for somebody else that you know is adrift.

0: Seek the Lord while he may be found. Call upon him while he is near. Oh, let the unrighteous man forsake his ways, the unrighteous man his thoughts. Come, come. Oh, today is not the day of judgment. Today is the day of mercy. So come and receive mercy today. If you didn't come forward, and there in the depths of your heart, God can meet you there. Take care of it today. Take care of it today. Don't let it linger. Whatever those hidden secret things of the heart that your spouse don't even know about, take care of it today. Take care of it today. Rededicate your life to God if you have to. Repent. Turn away from it.
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0: Now we begin reading the book of Revelation from the Bible, beginning with chapter 1. The revelation of Jesus Christ, which God gave him to show to his bondservants the things which must soon take place, and he sent and communicated it by his angel to his bondservant John, who testified to the word of God and to the testimony of Jesus Christ, even to all that he saw. Blessed is he who reads, and those who hear the words of the prophecy, and heed the things which are written in it, for the time is near. John, to the seven churches that are in Asia, grace to you and peace from him who is, and who was, and who is to come, and from the seven spirits who are before his throne, and from Jesus Christ, the faithful witness, the firstborn of the dead, and the ruler of the kings of the earth. To him who loves us and released us from our sins by his blood, and he has made us to be a kingdom, priests to his God and Father, to him be the glory and the dominion forever and ever. Amen. Behold, he is coming with the clouds, and every eye will see him, even those who pierced him, and all the tribes of the earth will mourn over him. So it is to be. Amen. I am the Alpha and the Omega, says the Lord God, who is, and who was, and who is to come, the Almighty. I, John, your brother and fellow partaker in the tribulation and kingdom and perseverance which are in Jesus, was on the island called Patmos because of the word of God and the testimony of Jesus. I was in the Spirit on the Lord's day, and I heard behind me a loud voice like the sound of a trumpet, saying, "Write in a book what you see, and send it to the seven churches, to Ephesus, and to Smyrna, and to Pergamum, and to Thyatira, and to Sardis, and to Philadelphia, and to Laodicea." Revelation 1:12. Then I turned to see the voice that was speaking with me, and having turned, I saw seven golden lampstands. And in the middle of the lampstands, I saw one like a son of man, clothed in a robe reaching to the feet and girded across his chest with a golden sash. His head and his hair were white like white wool, like snow, and his eyes were like a flame of fire. His feet were like burnished bronze when it has been made to glow in a furnace, and his voice was like the sound of many waters. In his right hand he held seven stars, and out of his mouth came a sharp two-edged sword, and his face was like the sun shining in its strength. When I saw him, I fell at his feet like a dead man, and he placed his right hand on me, saying, "Do not be afraid. I am the first and the last and the living one, and I was dead, and behold, I am alive forevermore, and I have the keys of death and of Hades. Therefore write the things which you have seen, and the things which are, and the things which will take place after these things. As for the mystery of the seven stars which you saw in my right hand, and the seven golden lampstands, the seven stars are the angels of the seven churches, and the seven lampstands are the seven churches." Find out more about this little ministry with a big message by visiting our website, theword.info. The word is hyphenated. Theword.info. 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
5: 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This is Elizabeth George. 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Do you have someone you serve with shoulder to shoulder? An older woman or another woman you help as she serves the Lord? Paul said of Timothy in Philippians 2, but I trust in the Lord to send Timothy to you. I have no man like-minded like he who will sincerely care for you.
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7: 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DerekPrince.org.
8: Generally speaking, in my ministry, I like to deal with a theme, not just one topic in one message. I believe that is part of the gift that God has given me to deal with the truths of the Bible thematically and systematically. And so I was asking God what theme He would want me to deal with here in Christ Church. And I felt the Lord showed me that He wanted me to focus my teaching on the cross. And in one way or another, that is what I will be doing. Now, when I speak about the cross, I need to make it clear to you, I'm not talking about a piece of metal or wood that people hang around their necks or hang on the walls of churches. I have nothing against those, but I just need to explain that's not what I'm talking about. I'm talking about what was accomplished for us by the death of Jesus Christ as the sacrifice for sin on the cross. So I just use that simple phrase, the cross, to cover all of that. Now, last night, I had the privilege of being not for the first time in Christ Church Town Hall. Just let me have a little check. How many of you were there last night? Well, that's wonderful. That's a good representation. We're sorry for those of you who missed it. We had a wonderful time. Isn't that true? Yeah, not so much because of the preacher, but because of the Lord. Because the Lord came in and really visited us. We ended... I think it's reverent to say on cloud nine last night. I tell people, don't talk about the seventh heaven, because that's not scriptural. But if you want to be say you're really happy, it's all right to say you're on cloud nine, because there are lots of clouds up in heaven. I talked about the love of God revealed in the price that He was willing to pay to redeem each one of us. The price... was the precious blood of Jesus. And I showed from the Old Testament scriptures that God had foreshown the shedding of the blood of Jesus. And in the ceremony of the Day of Atonement recorded in Leviticus 16, God had foreshown that there would be a sevenfold sprinkling of the precious blood of Jesus. And last night, we trace this through the Gospels. And I just want to recapitulate briefly what we said. Those of you that have listened to my radio teaching will know that I'm strong on recapitulation. I don't believe in saying a thing once and just believing everybody got it all, because most times they didn't. For 5 years in East Africa, I was a trainer of teachers for the schools of Africa. And one thing we used to impress upon our teachers was that recapitulation is a part of good teaching. So I'm going to very, very briefly go through the successive sevenfold sprinkling of the blood of Jesus as recorded in the Gospels. First of all, in the Garden of Gethsemane, as He prayed in agony, His sweat fell down like great drops of blood on the ground. Then when they took him to the house of the high priest and began to abuse him, they struck him across the face with rods, brought out the blood. At some point in their mistreatment of him, they began to pull out the hair of his beard in tufts. And of course, the blood came out. Then he was handed over by Pontius Pilate to be scourged. And a Roman scourge was a whip with many thongs in which were embedded pieces of bone and metal. And so as the thongs fell across a man's back, they literally tore open the flesh. And then, in mockery, because he claimed to be a king, they planted a crown of thorns. And if you go to Israel, you can see the same thorns today. They're long and extremely hard and tremendously sharp. And they put this on his head, and then they beat him on the head, pressing the crown, the thorns, down into his scalp, causing the blood to well up and run down his face and coagulate in his beard. And prophetically, in the 52nd chapter of Isaiah, Isaiah predicting that, said his visage was so marred more than a man's. And one of the modern translations says he lost even the appearance of a human being. And then they nailed him to the cross and put the nails through his hands and his feet. And finally, after he was dead, a soldier thrust a spear into his side in the area of the heart, and blood and water gushed out. So that's the sevenfold sprinkling that was predicted in the ceremony of the Day of Atonement. And then I pointed out that in Leviticus 17, verse 11, the Lord says the life or the soul of all flesh is in the blood. And he says, I have given it to you upon the altar to make atonement for your souls. That's another of the amazing prophecies of the Old Testament. It wasn't just a regulation for whether the Israelites should eat food with blood or without, but it was a prediction of the cross. The life or the soul of all flesh is in the blood, and I have given it to you upon the altar of Calvary to make an atonement for your souls. And then in Isaiah 53:12, in the great prophetic picture of the atonement, Isaiah says, he poured out his soul unto death. How did he do that? In his blood. The soul is in the blood. And Jesus poured out his soul as the sin offering for the whole of the human race. His soul took the place of your soul and my soul. He became the final sin offering. Now, this morning I'm going to deal with something that's extremely practical. What I've described to you is true, it's wonderful, but in a certain sense, you don't necessarily know how to make it real in your life and your experience. So this morning, I'm going to teach on how to appropriate the blood of Jesus. How to get the full effects of the blood of Jesus working in your life. And by way of introduction, I want to turn to Revelation chapter 12 and verse 11. Revelation, the 12th chapter, the 11th verse. This is speaking about what I believe to be a great end-time conflict that lies ahead at the close of the present age, a conflict in which heaven and earth are involved. The angels of God are involved. Satan and his angels are involved. and God's believing people on earth are involved. And thank God that the victory goes to God and to his people. And this passage describes how the people of God on earth, God's believing people on this earth, played their part in obtaining that victory. It's a statement made by the angels, but it's made about the believers on earth. And it says, we're in Revelation 12:11, they overcame him. Who is they? They is people like you and me, believers in Jesus Christ. Now, who is him? Satan, that's right. That's very important. And you see, that shows very clearly that there can be direct conflict between us and Satan. There's no one else in between. They overcame him. And then it tells us how they overcame him. By the blood of the Lamb, and by the word of their testimony. And it also adds what kind of people they were. They loved not their lives unto the death. To say it in one word, they were committed. Totally committed. And that's the only kind of Christian that frightens Satan. Totally committed Christians. When it says they loved not their lives unto the death, what does it mean? Well, it means for them, staying alive was not priority number one. Priority number one was to do the will of God, whether they stayed alive or not. Staying alive wasn't the most important thing for them. The most important thing was to be faithful to the Lord and do his will. See, we talk about being soldiers in the Lord's army, but I think a lot of us really I've got a very vague and rather sentimental idea about what it is to be a soldier. I, by no choice of my own, was a soldier in the British Army in World War II for 5.5 years. And let me tell you one thing. When I didn't enlist, I was conscripted, but anyhow, when I got into this situation, I didn't get a nice little certificate from the commanding officer saying, we guarantee you, you'll never have to lose your life. No soldier's ever joined an army on the condition that he will not be killed. In fact, in a certain sense, any time a soldier joins an army, one of his commitments is, I may be killed. It may cost me my life. And it's just the same in the Lord's army. You've got no guarantee that you will not have to lay down your life. The people that Satan fears are those who are not afraid to lay down their lives. After all, life is comparatively brief anyhow. It's not going to go on forever, and it's not all a bed of roses, is it? It would be foolish to miss eternal glory for the sake of a few brief years on earth. You see, I believe this is enlightened self-interest, to have a proper sense of values. What is more important? I believe that we should say, for me, the most important thing in life is to do the will of God. That's a wonderful statement in 1 John chapter 2, verse 17. The world passes away, and the lust thereof. But he that doeth the will of God abideth forever. When you unite your will with the will of God in total commitment, you become unsinkable. You're undefeatable. You're unshakable. You're just as totally sure as God's will. When you identify yourself with the will of God, whether you live or whether you die is of secondary importance. But you cannot be defeated. Now, I want to consider what it means to overcome Satan by the blood of the Lamb and by the word of our testimony. This is one of the precious treasures of truth that God has given me over the years. There's no way you could put a price on this. You could offer millions of dollars, but it wouldn't be sufficient. There is no monetary value equal to the value of this truth. I want to say it very simply, and I trust I'll make it clear. Listen carefully. We overcome Satan when we testify personally to what the Word of God says, the blood of Jesus does for us. I'm going to say that again. We overcome Satan when we testify personally to what the Word of God says, the blood of Jesus does for us. Now, rather than just leave you trying to remember that, I'm going to ask you, invite you, to say it after me, all right? To fix it in your minds. Don't try and say it with me. I'll say it phrase by phrase. You say it afterwards, all right? Are you ready? We overcome Satan when we testify personally to what the Word of God says. The blood of Jesus does for us. Now I'm going to show you just exactly how to do that. But I want to take an example from the Old Testament first. I want to take an example from the Passover ceremonies recorded in the 12th chapter of Exodus. You'll remember that in that ceremony, God, through the sacrifice of a Passover lamb, provided total protection for all the people of Israel. But they had to do certain things with the lamb and with its blood to ensure that protection. Before we turn to Exodus 12, let me just read a sentence from 1 Corinthians chapter 5. I'm only going to read the last part of the verse. It says this: Christ, our Passover, was sacrificed for us. In other words, what Paul is saying there is the Old Testament Passover in Egypt was just a prophetic picture, a preview of what was to be accomplished by the sacrificial death of Jesus on the cross. Christ is the true Passover. It is His blood, not the blood of the Passover lamb, that finally assures us eternal redemption. However, the way that Israel was instructed to apply the blood of the lamb is a wonderful pattern for us. Now let's go to Exodus, the 12th chapter. Exodus chapter 12. And we'll read from verses 21 through 23. I'd like to point out to you also, by the way, that this ordinance of the Passover is one of many illustrations in the Bible of the tremendous responsibility of being a father. Because the only persons in Israel who could obtain safety and salvation for their people were the fathers of Israel. If the fathers of Israel had been delinquent, Israel would have not been protected by the Passover. And I personally think today the greatest single social problem that confronts us is delinquent fathers. I've said many times in counseling parents who have problem children, there are no delinquent children. There are only delinquent parents. All the problems that we are concerned about, abortion, drugs, the breakup of the family, and many, many other social evils, I believe if you trace them to their source is delinquent fathers. And I point out to you here in this context that if the fathers had failed, Israel would never have been redeemed. God didn't have plan B. Plan A was His plan. and it depended on the fathers. Now let's look. Exodus 12:21. Then Moses called for all the elders of Israel and said to them, pick out and take lambs for yourselves according to your families, and kill the Passover lamb. And you shall take a bunch of hyssop, dip it in the blood that is in the basin, and strike the lintel and the two doorposts with the blood that is in the basin. And none of you shall go out of the door of his house until morning. For the Lord will pass through to strike the Egyptians. And when he sees the blood on the lintel and on the two doorposts, the Lord will pass over the door and not allow the destroyer to come into your houses to strike you. That's why it's called the Passover, because the Lord said he would pass over the door that was protected by the blood of the lamb. Now let's consider what they had to do. At a certain given moment, each father had to choose a lamb of appropriate size for his family. And then they had to sacrifice the lamb, and they had to catch its blood in a basin. Its blood was very precious. None of it was to be spilled on the ground. Now, the lamb was slain. The blood was in the basin. It was the means of protection, but in the basin it didn't protect a single person. They were required to transfer the blood from the basin to the doors of their homes and to smear it or sprinkle it on the lintel and on the two side posts, but never on the threshold. No one was ever to walk over the blood. Now, so everything, the whole destiny of Israel depended on getting the blood from the basin to the door. How were they to do it? Very simple. God said, you take a little bunch of hyssop. Now, hyssop is a kind of almost a weed that grows everywhere in the Middle East. Pluck this bunch of hyssop. Dip the hyssop in the blood in the basin and sprinkle their blood over the door with the hyssop. So hyssop, which was a very humble and in a sense unimportant thing, nevertheless became essential to the salvation of Israel. And then God required one more thing. He said, when this blood has been sprinkled on the door, you've got to stay inside your house. Don't you go outside, because once you get outside the blood, you're not protected. And Peter says, maybe we should just keep your finger in Exodus 12 if you're there. Let's look in 1 Peter for a moment. 1 Peter chapter 1, verses 1 and 2. This is the greeting of Peter. Peter, an apostle of Jesus Christ, to the pilgrims of the dispersion in Pontus, Galatia, Cappadocia, Asia, and Bithynia. Now, here's how he describes them. Elect, or chosen, according to the foreknowledge of God the Father, in sanctification of the Spirit, for obedience and sprinkling of the blood of Jesus Christ. Notice what comes before sprinkling? Obedience. The blood is not sprinkled on the disobedient. It did not avail anybody who disobeyed and went outside of his house. So bear in mind, although there's perfect protection in the blood, it is only for the obedient. Now, let's go back to the Passover ceremony. The blood was in the basin. It had to be transferred to the house. They plucked a little bunch of hyssop, dipped it in the blood, and then sprinkled it on the door. They were safe. Now, Paul says Christ is our Passover who was sacrificed for us. In other words, Christ has been slain 19 centuries.

by the blood of the Lamb and by the word of their testimony. You remember what we said? We overcome Satan when we testify personally to what the word of God says. The blood of Jesus does for us. What is it that gets the blood from the basin to where we live? Our testimony. That's right. Testimony is a very simple thing. It's just saying a few words according to the scripture. It's like the little hyssop, but it saves us. It's our protection. I cannot overemphasize for you here the importance of your testimony. There's another scripture that we could take with it that is very closely related in Hebrews chapter 3 and verse 1. Therefore, holy brethren, partakers of the heavenly calling, consider the apostle and high priest of our confession, Christ Jesus. The writer of Hebrews calls Jesus the high priest of our confession. You know what confession is? Confession means literally saying the same as. So for us as believers in the Bible and in Jesus Christ, confession means we say the same with our mouth as God says in His Word. We make the words of our mouth agree with the Word of God. And Jesus is the high priest of our confession. Brothers and sisters, no confession, no high priest. He can only advocate on your behalf when you make the right confession. So whether you call it testimony or whether you call it confession, it is absolutely indispensable for you to receive the salvation of God. Jesus said, "By your words you will be justified. And by your words you will be condemned." You settle your destiny by the words you speak. James said the tongue is like the rudder on a ship. It's a very small part of the ship, but it determines exactly where the ship will go. And we determine the course of our lives by the way we use our tongues. You can say the right thing and make the words of your mouth agree with the word of God. Or you can say the wrong thing and cause your life to go off course. And you'll either come safely to harbor or end in shipwreck according to the use that you've made of your tongue. Many, many of us as Christians are very careless and delinquent in the use of our tongues. People say, "I'm dying to see you." Don't ever say that. Americans say, "I was tickled to death." Don't say that. No, it's not a laughing matter. I can understand you can laugh. But never say anything about yourself that you wouldn't want Jesus to make happen. Don't underestimate yourself. Because God thinks you're precious. He invested the blood of Jesus in you. When you are, quote, humble and criticize yourself, what you're really doing is criticizing God's handiwork. Because the Bible says we are His workmanship. How dare you criticize the workmanship of God? Pride is a tremendous problem with Christians, but another problem that's just as great is underestimating ourselves. Not for what we are, but for what God has made us. So now, I'm going to give you a practical demonstration of how to transfer the blood of Jesus from the basin to the place where you live, to your life. Obviously, you cannot testify as to what the Word of God says about the blood of Jesus unless you know what the Word of God says. So one essential requirement is knowing what the Bible teaches about the blood of Jesus. Now, I've pointed out already that the New Testament indicates there was a sevenfold sprinkling of the blood of Jesus. This morning, I'm going to consider with you a sevenfold application of the blood of Jesus in our lives.

0: are seven major waves in which the New Testament reveals the blood of Jesus works for us. The first is redemption. We'll turn to a couple of scriptures. Ephesians chapter 1, verse 7. Ephesians 1, 7. In him, that's Jesus, we have redemption through his blood. Redemption means being bought back. We were in the hands of the devil. Jesus bought us back with his blood. And then in 1 Peter chapter 1, verses 18 and 19. 1 Peter 1, 18 and 19. Knowing that you were not redeemed with corruptible or perishable things like silver or gold from your aimless conduct received by tradition from your fathers, but with the precious blood of Christ, as of a lamb without blemish and without spot. And notice the word lamb again takes us back to the Passover lamb. Jesus was without blemish, he was without original sin, he was without spot, he was without personal sin. And we have been redeemed by his blood. Now in that context, I like also to turn to Psalm 107. And just verse 2. Psalm 107, verse 2. Let the redeemed of the Lord say so, whom he has redeemed out of the hand of the enemy. Who's the enemy? Satan, that's right. But if we are redeemed, what do we have to do about it? We have to say so. No say so, no redemption. You understand? It's your confession, it's your testimony that makes it work for you. Otherwise, the blood remains in the basin. Now, let's think of what we can say. I'll give you a little example. This is not the only way it could be said. But my personal testimony is, through the blood of Jesus, I have been redeemed out of the hand of the devil. Brothers and sisters, I have no doubt about where I was when Jesus met me. I was in the hand of the devil. There's no question in my mind about that. But I'm not there today, because I have been redeemed by the blood of Jesus out of the hand of the devil. Now, I want to invite you to have the blessing of saying that with me. This is going to be a very practical message. I'm going to show you how to do a whole lot of things. And you'll only get as much blessing as you actively cooperate with. So I'll say it first, phrase by phrase. Say it after me, not with me, okay? Through the blood of Jesus, I have been redeemed out of the hand of the devil. Well, that was good. Now let's see if we can say it together, okay? Through the blood of Jesus, I have been redeemed out of the hand of the devil. Now, that's wonderful. You're looking so intelligent at me, but it's really very important to say it to somebody else. So I want to suggest that each of you turn to your neighbor somewhere, look them right between the eyes, don't be embarrassed, don't be religious, and say, through the blood of Jesus, I have been redeemed. Now don't miss out, find somebody to say it to. That's right. Okay. All right. Now, some of you are free in a way you've never been before because of that. Something's happened to you. All right, we'll go on to the second provision of the blood of Jesus, which is cleansing. And we'll turn now to 1 John chapter 1 and verse 7. 1 John chapter 1 verse 7. But if we walk in the light as he is in the light, that he is Jesus, we have fellowship one with another, and the blood of Jesus Christ, his Son, cleanses us from all sin. Now, in the original language, all the verbs in that verse are in the continuing present tense. It's important to see that. If we continue walking in the light, we continue to have fellowship one with another. And please note that the evidence that you're walking in the light is that you have fellowship. And if you get out of fellowship, you get out of the light. And if you get out of the light, the blood doesn't cleanse in the dark. That's a tremendously important fact. The blood does not cleanse in the dark. All right, if we continue walking in the light, we continue having fellowship with one another, and the blood of Jesus, his Son, continually cleanses us from all sin. It's a continuing provision. No matter where we are, if we're in the light, we may be in the most defiling circumstances. We may be amongst the most wicked people. There may be countless evil pressures against us, but as long as we are walking in the light, the blood is continually cleansing us from all sin. Let me show you another beautiful picture. Keep your finger in 1 John, we'll come back. Turn to Psalm 51 for a moment. Psalm 51. This is the great penitent psalm of David. After he had been convicted of his two terrible sins of adultery and murder, he turned to God with this tremendous cry of repentance and plea for mercy. We can't go into it all, but let's just look at what he says in verse 7. Purge me with hyssop, and I shall be clean. Wash me, and I shall be whiter than snow. And you notice the use of the word hyssop? What did he have in mind? The Passover. What was he thinking of? The blood, that's right. Purge me with hyssop, and I shall be clean. Wash me, and I shall be whiter than snow. What a privilege it is to know where to go when you're guilty. I suppose every one of us in this room has that privilege. Brothers and sisters, stop for a moment and think about the billions of people who are guilty and don't know where to go. Can you imagine what it'd be like to have a guilty conscience, to be tormented with the reality of your sin, and not know where to go to find forgiveness and peace? That's the condition of half humanity today. All right, what are we going to say? We'll go back to 1 John 1:7, and I'll give you a little pattern. I don't have all this worked out in advance. It's more or less impromptu. I've done it several times before, but let me say it this way. While I walk in the light, the blood of Jesus cleanses me now and continually from all sin. See why I say now? Because I want to make it very here and now, right at this moment. But not only at this moment, from this moment on, as long as I'm walking in the light. All right? Do you like to say that after me? While I walk in the light, the blood of Jesus cleanses me now and continually from all sin. All right, let's see if we can say that together now. While I walk in the light, the blood of Jesus cleanses me now and continually from all sin. All right. The next great provision is justification. Now, justification is a theological word which upsets some people. But it's not really that bad. The Greek word, in its basic form, means to make righteous. But it has a lot of different shades of meaning. Let's go to the scripture first. That's Romans 5, 9. Much more then, having now been justified by his blood, the blood of Jesus, we shall be saved from wrath through him. So we have been justified by his blood. Let me try and convey it to you this way. You're on trial in a court of law for a capital offense. Your life is at stake. And then the verdict comes out, not guilty. That's justification. You've been acquitted. Okay. It means more. You've been reckoned righteous with the righteousness of Jesus Christ, not with your own, but with the righteousness of Jesus Christ. But it also means you've been made righteous. It has all those meanings. Acquitted, not guilty, reckoned righteous, made righteous. And then this is a little way that we have to fix it in your mind. I'm justified means I'm just as if I'd never sinned. Why? Because I've been made righteous with the righteousness of Jesus Christ, and he never sinned. He had no guilt. He had no past to be covered up. See, your own righteousness will never get you to heaven, brothers and sisters. Isaiah says, all our righteousnesses are filthy rags. But let those filthy rags go and let the blood of Jesus impart to you the righteousness of Jesus. Then the devil has no way to accuse you. There's a beautiful scripture in, just keep your finger in Romans, we may come back. People tell me I expect them to have too many fingers. In Isaiah 61, verse 10. I will greatly rejoice in the Lord. My soul shall be joyful in my God, for he has clothed me with the garments of salvation. He has covered me with the robe of righteousness. There's two things you get: salvation, righteousness. When you trust in Jesus Christ and his sacrifice on your behalf, you'll be clothed with a garment of salvation. But don't stop there. You'll be covered with a robe of righteousness. One of the translations says, he has wrapped me around with a robe of righteousness. You're totally covered with the righteousness of Jesus Christ. The devil has got nothing he can say against you. If he tells you you've done a whole lot of things wrong, you know what to do? Agree with him. So you're quite right, Satan. But all that's in the past. And I am clothed with the righteousness of Jesus Christ. See if you can find anything wrong with that.
1: That's it for this hour. We pray that you have been encouraged and uplifted with this vital information in today's spiritual environment. Thank you, and God bless you in every way. Please visit DerekPrince.org for more information. That's DerekPrince.org.
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them that Satan is real too. You can hear him in songs that give praise to idols and sinful things of this world. You can see him in the destruction of homes torn apart. I know that Satan is real, for once I had a happy home. I was loved and respected by my family. I was looked upon as a leader in my community. And then Satan came into my life. I grew selfish and unneighborly. My friends turned against me. And finally, my home was broken apart. My children took their paths into a world of sin. Yes, preacher, it's sweet to know that God is real and to know that in him all things are possible. And we know that heaven is a real place where joys shall never end. But sinner friend, if you're here today, Satan is real too. And hell is a real place, a place of everlasting punishment.

0: 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How should we ask for divine guidance in times of need? 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Consider my sighing. 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In the morning, O Lord, you hear my voice. In the morning I lay my requests before you and wait in expectation. You are not a God who takes pleasure in evil. With you the wicked cannot dwell. But I, by your great mercy, will come into your house. In reverence will I bow down toward your holy temple. Lead me, O Lord, in your righteousness because of my enemies. Make straight your way before me. From Psalm 5. 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

0: Hello, friends, and welcome. My name is Henry Schaefer, and welcome to another edition of Word of God Speak. I'm here at the studios, WCC Studios, and I have Shannon Fain with me, and she's from the Aiken Area Home Educators, and they are doing a tour of our studio. So I wanted to take this opportunity just to grab her, pull her in here, and share with us, Shannon, and the listening audience, what is your favorite scripture?
1: My favorite scripture is Isaiah 40:31. But those who wait on the Lord shall renew their strength. They shall mount up with wings like eagles. They shall run and not be weary. They shall walk and not be faint. I think we just all need to wait on the Lord. We all get in a real big hurry every day with work, with school, with family. And sometimes we just don't stop and wait. And I think that to wait does renew our strength. We rely on Him to, take on the issues of our life and allow us to be renewed for the next day. And that just speaks a lot to me.
0: Now, you know, we have a lot of people who share different scriptures with us, and sometimes they quote that one as well. But as you were talking about the issues of life, and you said this really speaks to you, specific issue in your life, when this really came through and you needed this, can you think of one?
1: I actually work from home as well as homeschool, and we've been doing that for 10 years. And work right now is just really stressful. We're going through a big change, a lot of changes going on, and we're having to work a lot of overtime. And I just don't sometimes have the time to stop and take a breath and see what I need to do outside of this job. And so then I have to, remember this and just wait and just take a breath. And it helps me get to the next day.
0: Wow. Thank you, Shannon, so very much for sharing your scripture with us. And I can agree with you as far as stressful and work. I know there's a lot of people who are out there listening and they would say the same thing. But thank you so much for sharing your scripture with us. And thank you for coming in with the Aiken Area Home Educators. You got someone you want to give a shout out to? Because they're listening out here now.
1: My husband right now, he is in school at Aiken Tech. And he's struggling a little bit with one of his classes. And so just hang in there and keep at it.
0: God bless you, Shannon.

0: Greetings in the name of our Lord and Savior Jesus Christ. I'm Pastor Victor Wilder of Abiding in the Vine Ministry out of Aiken, South Carolina, and you're listening to WUCC 99.9 out of Williston, South Carolina.
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1: 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I'm your host, Cassie Johnson, and with me, we got our good old favorite pal right there, Alyssa Martin.
2: Hello.
1: Hello. And for those of you on Facebook watching live or in the rebroadcast, we have the honorary board of Miss Catherine for mayor. So we'll talk a little bit about that. Alyssa and I just left one of her meet and greets, and it went so spectacular. And we love it when people are being obedient to the Lord, and that's what Miss Catherine's doing. So she couldn't come on tonight, but she was on the way last night, and her sign that you put in your front lawn is here with us. And I think somebody was very creative.
2: She is mic'd up.
1: She's
2: so...
1: She sure is. I might have had two cookies with my coffee as well. So we're gonna have fun tonight, ladies and gentlemen. So anyway, back to my story. I thought this was great. I was making this cup of coffee at 6:15. A little too late for
2: PM, y'all.
1: PM. Yeah, because I was not awake at 6:15 a.m. for sure. And it was like really light colored, really, really light colored. And I was like, that's not what you want. I'm like, it was lighter than tea. Okay. And it was this Keurig that they had at the place. And I saw this button that said strengthen. So I took the mighty finger of God that I have right here and I hit that strengthen button and it got dark. Now, I thought it was prophetic and I looked at Alyssa because she's laughing at me. And I didn't know if the button would work. Like, the coffee was mid-brew. I didn't know you could strengthen it while it's brewing. And I was like, God, I need this strengthen button for my life. I told that to Alyssa. And so I'm just telling you guys now, hitting that strength button. Also, that was a good sound effect. Wow. Wow. Okay. So that was my story for today. We're not entirely sure what we're going to talk about tonight, but while I was helping out a friend today, I was talking to the Lord, and I was talking, you know, praying over my friend, obviously, because that's what you do.
2: Obviously.
1: That's what you do when you help, and God was like, we're talking about a show, because I didn't even know if we would have a show, hence why I didn't post. Sorry about it, guys, but I didn't know if we were having a show because y'all know I'm not trying to get up here and just talk. I'm trying to say what the Lord's trying to say. And he hadn't said anything. And so I was like, well, God, I guess you'll let me know. Well, he let me know today. And I had this song going over in my mind as I was helping this friend. Whoever could it have been?
2: Some friend.
1: And God just started talking about the show. And I got the sense that we were going to talk about different stories in the Bible where people cried out to the Lord, and then, you know, whatever else the Holy Spirit bubbles up from the wells inside of us. And so obviously we want to talk a little bit about why I have her sign here and what that means and what's going on. So for not having something to talk about, we got a lot to talk about. So if you think the title's weird, we're crying out to God, okay? That's what we're doing.
2: Help us.
1: All right, help us, God. With Alyssa Martin. We're crying out with Alyssa Martin. So, go team. But, Alyssa, your favorite question. How was your week?
2: My week? Well, what is today?
1: Today's Thursday.
2: Oh, so this week, my sister and my niece are in town.
1: Yeah, they are.
2: I'm like, what have I done this week? Oh, hang out with the fam.
1: Yeah, it's been fun.
2: It is. So they're moving to Kentucky.
1: The Tucky.
2: And yeah, Emery calls it Tucky. Tucky. So they've been in town visiting. And so that's been super fun. My niece she'll be 2.5 soon. And she is so cute and so funny. And it takes the whole family to watch her.
1: It does. It does.
2: And it's so worth it.
1: I agree.
2: Yesterday, we... And including Cassie, because Emery said she wanted Cassie to come. So y'all, Cassie said, done.
1: I got off work because that little girl was like, can Cassie come? And I was like, yes, she can.
2: So we went to Eudora Farm. So that's pretty fun. I've only been with adults. Now, granted, the adults were
1: one of them was me.
2: So pretty, I'm a pretty childlike adult. Not childish, but childlike.
1: Okay. Child faith. You know what I'm saying?
2: So it was actually really fun to go see it through like a little 2-year-old's eyes, and she had a blast. We all had a good time. So, you know, it's been good.
1: Yeah, that's good. I had a superb time as well. Because I mean, who does not want to go see a bunch of animals, honestly? Mm-hmm. I'm thankful that I could get off work, even though I felt very silly requesting to get off work for a 2-year-old that is not my 2-year-old nor is related to me. Aside through Jesus and our friendship, which I think is a lot, but, you know, I'm not all people. So I was really operating in faith because I'm like, these people are going to think I'm crazy. But I didn't care. I really felt like I was supposed to go. And, you know, when I got there, I was like, wow, I really just needed a day off of work mainly because it had been pretty intense. And especially for me. I mean, I'm sure for everyone, but I don't know, it just been intense, and the weekends had been intense for me as well. So I was very thankful to get out there and it not be so intense. You know, the most intense thing was rolling the window up so the ostriches didn't get your fingies, you know, which I like that kind of intense. So, and then, you know, the giraffes.
2: So, those are my favorite.
1: Yeah, I think that one.
2: I didn't know they were my favorite.
1: No.
2: I found it out.
1: I didn't know Alyssa had favorites.
2: I didn't either.
1: Until she just started saying, I mean, this is our third time together. I've only ever gone with you, so it's our third time. And I don't know.
2: Oh, yeah, same.
1: Yeah. I've only ever gone with you. So we've gone 3 times. You've had, and every time we've seen the giraffes. Every time you had an opportunity to have a favorite, and this is the first, and she said it so. I mean, I was like, Alyssa has a favorite?
2: Yeah, I didn't know that.
1: Yeah, I didn't either. Found it out.
2: I was just going to make the minor point.
1: Yeah.
2: I mean, obviously, they, you know, let you have the time off, but I'm like, if they met Emery, then they'd be like, oh, I understand.
1: Right. It's like, I don't know. She's special.
2: So special.
1: So special. And the fact that she asked for me to come, I was like, wow, I have to go. Like, there's no other options. Mm-hmm. So, but honestly, not to make everything super spiritual, but since we're here, I feel like that when the Lord asks me to go do things, you know, like, regardless of what I have to move around, because I've made my own plans, obviously, like, I feel like he's so special. And the invitation is so special that, yes, of course I want to go. And I guess that's how I felt with Emery. Like, mm-hmm. Of course I'm going to, like, I didn't know if I could get off realistically, but I just knew I was going to go, but I'm not going to not go to work, you know? So I don't know. It was special. So I was thankful for that. Well, I'm glad you had a good week and glad I could be a part of the highlight of your week.
2: Yeah.
1: And mine too, evidently. Mm-hmm. For sure. Miss Catherine. She is running for mayor, as you can see, of the city of Aiken. And like I said earlier, we just went to her meet and greet, and it went very well. Miss Catherine's got a good vision for the city. And the Bible tells us without a vision, the people perish. And so it's super important that we have a leader who has a vision. Now, I'm not telling you who to vote for. I'm not even telling you who I'm voting for, because I can't vote for the city. But I do want to highlight Miss Catherine's obedience. So on this show, we talk about all the time doing what the Lord tells you to do, regardless of if you know why he's asking you to do it or if you know how it's going to end up or all this. And that's what Miss Catherine has done. You know, she didn't just run because she wanted to. She ran because, well, the Lord asked her to. And we don't know how this is going to look. And he's really just doing this thing for her and setting it up. And it's so beautiful to watch him put all the pieces together. But when Miss Catherine told me she was running, I remembered when we did the first market. Like, that's what sparked inside of me, was that sense of, I don't know how this is going to look. I don't even know why God is asking us to do it, but we're going to do it. Mm-hmm. And so we've had 3 markets since then, and we'll do the 4th one when he says to do it. But it's been so fun doing things with the Lord. And I think that's how we're supposed to do in every aspect of our lives. And yeah. I just love that that's what she's doing.
2: Mm-hmm.
1: And she has a great platform. You can go check out her points and the reasons why she's running, because she has a lot of really good ideas. Like I said, she's got a good vision for our city. She's lived here her entire life, aside from when she lived in Columbia working with a Congressman Barrett. So she's got her hand in politics before. I mean, she knows what she's doing. There's a reason God asked her to do it, as opposed to me or even Alyssa, you know, or other people. God selected her. But I just love her heart and her obedience to step out in faith, regardless of what it feels like, looks like, sounds like. And I'm excited. So you can vote August 8th. That's next.
2: August 8th.
1: Tuesday. If you want to vote early, that's already opened. You can do that somewhere.
2: And I did note or see someone post that even some of the like voting stations may have changed than the place that you're used to voting at for some reason. So I know that's on her Facebook page. You can go and see where they changed it, but I'm sure you can go, you know, on our government page and see it.
1: Yeah. And Miss Catherine has a website, is wadeforaiken.com. Like Alyssa said, she has a Facebook page, Wade for Aiken, and they've had 3 forums. So there's 3 candidates running for mayor. It is the current mayor and then another lady. I think her name is Teddy Milner and Rick Osborne.
2: I think so.
1: I think that's how you say his name. So you can go onto the website that Miss Catherine has, Wade for Aiken, and they've recorded the 3 forums, so you can listen to everyone's positions. And Miss Catherine, obviously, she's my boss, and so I have the utmost respect and admiration for her. But objectively speaking, she is an incredible speaker. God has gifted her, but also she's stewarded that gift very well. And I love hearing her talk about what she's passionate about, which is this city, which is the city on a hill. That's where she's coming from, and that's what Aiken is. And God has said that over and over, and nobody's picked it up and run with it until now. And so I'm super excited about what this means for our city and for our region, because my heart's cry is for Aiken to be the city of refuge, the city on a hill, the beacon of light that God intended for it to be.
2: Mm-hmm.
1: So that might require someone in the political realm agreeing with that. And so if you agree with that, then you put your vote somewhere that's going to show that, you know?
2: Mm-hmm.
1: So not that I'm really political, but I am here for the obedience. And I do know God raises up kings. And so if God raises up kings, I think he raises up mayors too. So yeah. If you didn't know Catherine was running, you do now.
2: No, you do.
1: If you didn't know we were electing a mayor, you do now. So if you live in the city of Aiken, use your voice for something. I mean, we have this voting system. You might as well use it. I mean, you've got this freedom. Don't waste your freedom. So all that being said, if you want more information, you can go to the Facebook page, Wade for Aiken, or you can go to wadeforaiken.com and check it out. Check it out. Be informed, though. And one of my favorite scriptures, Paul says, don't use your freedom to enter back into bondage.
2: Mm.
1: So just remember that when you're either using your freedom or not using your freedom.
2: Right. Yeah.
1: You're going to go somewhere with the decisions that you make. And so I'll remind you of what Paul says. Don't use your freedom to enter back into bondage of any sorts. So yeah. Anything to add?
2: Just that as you were talking, you know, talking about Catherine and like her vision for the city, like her vision didn't come just because she was running for mayor. Like that's always right. been her heart. That's always yes. how she was looking at the city.
1: Yeah.
2: She was like already doing those things. And so that's why we say like, yeah, maybe it was a surprise that God asked her to run, but it's not really a surprise to any of us because mm-hmm. that's always been her heart. So mm-hmm. just from, you know, from personally knowing her, that's what I would say.
1: Yeah, no, that's so good. And I'm glad that you pointed it out because she has always carried that mantle for our city and the governmental mantle, however you want to look at it, whatever jargon you want to use. God is interested in the people making laws and enforcing those laws because he's the ultimate lawmaker and enforcer. And so she's been doing that already day in and day out. She does it at Life Choices. She does it on the many different boards she's a part of. And so for me, when she said it, it made sense, you know, because I yeah. know her.
2: Mm-hmm.
1: And so I'm like, yeah, God, that seems like something you would do. But for her,
2: right,
1: it didn't, you know, because, and like for us, you know, people told me it makes sense that I would do something like the market and made sense that you would do something like the market because you are so creative and I'm so event-ish, however you say, personable. I don't know how you would, talkative, however you want to describe it. But it didn't make sense to us, you know, because we saw very narrowly.
2: It felt bigger than us.
1: Yeah, yes, exactly. But it is. Mm-hmm. And that's one of the things that the Lord has kept saying to Miss Catherine, to multiple people. And I think it's an encouragement for every single one of us. It feels bigger than us because it is. Mm-hmm. God's inviting us to do his will, which is so much grander than us. And if we will trust him and lean into whatever it is that he's asking us to do, he'll make it so much bigger than us. And it'll be beyond what we think we're capable of because he's beyond what I'm capable of.
2: Hit the strength button.
1: Oh.
2: Gotta bring it back. If you're just tuning in, you need to rewind it at the end. Cassie had a good little anecdotal story about strength.
1: Rachel said, I want the strength button for my life too, girl. I'm hitting it for you, sister.
2: That's right.
1: Hitting it a couple times. But yeah, God is that strength button. And he says the joy of the Lord is our strength. And yeah. So I needed lots of joy today because I was having a hard time. And as I leaned in to him, I got the joy and then I got the strength. And so it's really cool how he does the thing. And he always wants to. The question is, are you gonna receive that special invitation to maybe change your plans
2: mm-hmm.
1: or the plans that other people had for you mm-hmm. to do what the Lord said to do? I think it's coming together, Alyssa. I think it's coming together. Sorry, sad note. Praise God. Praise God.
2: You want me to pray us in?
1: Yes, because we're not in. Take it away.
2: I mean, we're in. It's just a slight transition.
1: That's right.
2: But ahead, seamless. Girlfriend.
1: Smooth.
2: Well, God, you are more than we can think or imagine always. And, you know, I was just reading that the other day and thinking about hope and, you know, a lot of times maybe we don't want to hope because we don't want to get let down. Mm. But, you know, you are our hope. It's not any of the things. it's nothing else except for you. And so to be afraid to trust you is really insulting your character.
1: Mm-hmm.
2: And, you know, I don't want to do that. I want to get to know you more and more so that I can trust you more and more and feel confident in my hope in you. Because it is anyways. But it's like the more we do it relationally, the more we experience it. Because you're going to keep asking us to do things and they're going to be bigger than what we think we can do. And like Cassie said, that's the point. And so if we are rooted and grounded in your love, if we, you know that you are the Father that does more than we can ask or imagine. And then this blows my mind every time, you know, this, you know, you don't say, I mean, it is your power, but you know, you say according to the power that works in us. Now it's in Christ Jesus, it's his power, but you know, says, you know, in Ephesians, you say, you know, now to him who does more abundantly than we could ask or think, according to the power that works in us. So let us receive that today. Mm-hmm. Let us receive what you did, Jesus, so that we can walk in that strength and walk in that power and walk in your love and your hope and whatever it is that we need. We're only going to get it from you. And so, you know, we're just listening to what that looks like for tonight as we talk and listen, and then how that's going to just carry over into all the areas of our lives. We don't want it in just one. So we love you. We're listening. Thanks for loving us first. Amen.
3: Amen. Thank you. That was great. We're working on it. We did it, guys. Sorry, I'm having like five conversations over here. All right. Well, I think God's establishing a theme as he normally does.
2: Oh, God.
3: So I'm trying to be sensitive to that. So thank you guys for getting on the train with us. Chugga, chugga, chug. So when I was listening to the Lord about the show tonight, you know, God doesn't always speak in English. And he doesn't always speak in words.
2: Oh, don't I know it.
3: And so I was getting this feeling of crying out, and God began to highlight or bring to my remembrance times where different people in the Bible began to cry out to him and what their responses looked like. And so I'm just going to go ahead and start with the first one he gave me. We're going to read it and see what God is saying about our response and what it looks like to really cry out to God, because

0: 1:7, and I had a vision a while ago, and I said I saw us hiding behind Jesus, and it led me to this verse. The Lord is good, a stronghold in the day of trouble, and he knows them that trust in him. And so when we're in this place where we're crying out to God and we feel like he's not responding or he's not moving or something's going on, I want us to remember the pattern that he gave us to commune with him. And realize, like, he is always good. He's always going to answer us. He's always with us. And position our hearts in that place, that this is my Father. So maybe if he's not answering right away, maybe it's because I've already decided the answer, so I can't hear him. Because if you decide how God's going to respond, then you're not going to be listening for his actual response. Or maybe something else is going on and you need Holy Spirit to kind of sort that. So that's the place that we're coming from. We're hiding in Jesus because he's a stronghold and a tower for us. So yeah, with that, I'm going to read Jonah because that was the first image, feeling, thing that came. But I love how Jonah cried out to the Lord. He was in a very special place. Very special place. And his disobedience got him there.
1: He had a very special invitation.
0: Yeah, very special. With some animals and everything.
1: Yeah. See, a theme.
0: It's happening. But I love it because in the depths of our despair, that's the perfect place to call on the name of Jesus. That's the perfect place to cry out to the Lord. But what I love about Jonah is, like, the story. It says God prepared the fish for him. God sent the fish for Jonah. I'm like, that's his favor. That's his provision. Jonah did not like it, but it is exactly what Jonah needed. Sometimes it's exactly what I needed. So let's look, starting in chapter 2. Only took him one chapter to get there. It says, then Jonah prayed unto the Lord his God out of the fish's belly and said, I cried by reason of my affliction unto the Lord, and he heard me. Out of the belly of hell cried I, and you heard my voice. For you have cast me into the deep, in the midst of the seas, and the floods compassed about. All thy billows and thy waves passed over me. Then I said, I am cast out of thy sight, yet I will look again towards your holy temple. The waters compassed me about, even to the soul. The depths closed me round about. The weeds were wrapped around my head. I went down to the bottoms of the mountains. The earth with her bars was about me forever. Yet hast thou brought up my life from corruption, O Lord my God. When my soul fainted within me, I remembered the Lord, and my prayer came in unto you, into your holy temple. They that observe lying vanities forsake their own mercy, but I will sacrifice unto thee with the voice of thanksgiving. I will pay that I have vowed. Salvation is of the Lord. And the Lord spake unto the fish, and it vomited out Jonah unto the dry land. So I really, every time I read this, I'm moved by it. Because I do think the Lord was very moved by it. You know, because Jonah did not have the greatest attitude throughout the entire book. Let's be real. But in the belly of the fish, whale thing, I think Jonah had a great attitude. You know, this is the perfect time to complain. And yet, he looks to God. And he says, well, I did this. Basically, he's saying, you know, all of this has happened because I was corrupt. But in my corruption, you saw me. Mm-hmm. And then we see God immediately responding by having the fish vomit Jonah out. So none of this is like

0: rainbows and butterflies, you know, God saw Jonah and prepared a fish for him, you know, and then God heard Jonah and told that fish to throw him up. And then presented Jonah another opportunity to be obedient. And it testifies to the goodness of God, but it also shows us, like, what my response should be when I disobey God. And I mean, I don't think I always do that. One thing the Holy Spirit has really been convicting me about, which is something that I don't think I do too much, but it's complaining. So apparently I do it enough that the Holy Spirit, it's like, maybe we'll work on that. So I've seen this video like a couple times, and it's, you know, if God inhabits our praise, who inhabits our complaining? That's been going around the Facebook and the Instagram, and I see it every time it goes around. So I'm like, all right, noted. And so I have noticed it a little bit more. I'm like, oh, I guess that is complaining. I didn't consider it complaining, but I'm not God. So he might consider it complaining. So, all right, Holy Spirit, love me in this area. Love me right here. Because one thing that I realized when God was speaking to me about these different things that he wanted us to talk about tonight, I realized that any place that I'm having a problem, it's because I'm not letting God love me there.
1: Yeah.
0: And one instance of it was fear. Mm-hmm. And he's like, perfect love cast out fear. So if I'm afraid of anything, it's because I'm not letting God love me in that area.
1: Right.
0: And the same thing goes for complaining. If I have something I'm complaining about, it's because I'm not letting God love me in that area, or I'm not satisfied with how God is handling something. And so that lack of satisfaction just indicates a lack of me receiving the perfect love of God, because his love is perfect. The error is happening on my end. And so God was perfect. His plan for Nineveh was perfect. The error was happening in Jonah's heart. And we see God addressing that error in such a loving way, because honestly, God could let Jonah just sink to the bottom of the ocean, which is where he was going. And that's what he describes here. I'm on my way down. And God saves him. And so he appreciates God so much in that moment. And that's his response to the goodness of the Lord. And it's thanksgiving, which Jonah didn't have thanksgiving any other time in the whole story about him. But in that moment of darkness, he had thanksgiving. And I don't know, I just think there's a lot we can take away from how Jonah responded to the Lord, especially since every other time he's responding to the Lord, it's not exactly that correct, in my humble opinion. The poor little fig tree, man. Just withering away over there. I don't know. Any thoughts on Jonah's response in chapter 2 or the rest?
1: Well, I don't know. It's just the thing that keeps going through my mind is he won't throw you away.
0: Yeah. No, because he didn't. He sure didn't.
1: And, you know, I don't know. God's purpose is his purpose. He's not going to change it.
0: Yeah.
1: But we get to respond with a yes or no, or and we see what that looks like when we say yes and when we say no.
0: Mm-hmm.
1: You know,
0: yeah, I love, like, God deals in invitations.
1: Mm-hmm.
0: Like, he invited Jonah to go to Nineveh to be a part of his plan of salvation, and Jonah said no.
1: Mm-hmm.
0: And so God invited him again.
1: Right.
0: A little more drastic, you know, and, you know, you see Jonah, when you read that, he's being a little dramatic, okay? So, all right, fair enough. He's in, probably hungry in there, you know? But we do that all the time. I mean, God has invited me to stuff, and I didn't mean to, or maybe I did mean to. I said no, And then God invited me again, except this time it was a little more like, so you gonna or you're not? But he never gave up. You know, God didn't give up on Nineveh. It's why he wanted to send Jonah.
1: Right, yeah.
0: And then prophet after prophet. Because the more, like, when you read Nahum, which we started out reading, it's talking about Nineveh again. And Amos is talking about Nineveh again. We see over and over and over, God's not going to give up on his people. But we ultimately get to decide if we're going with him or not.
1: Mm-hmm.
0: It's our decision. Because he's not going to give up on us, but he's not going to force us. And he's so good that he's going to accomplish his will with or without us. But why would we choose without,
1: right,
0: when the invitation is always meant to be with?
1: Yeah. And that whatever he asks us to do, he's always going to give us what we need to do with it.
0: Right.
1: Because I think a lot of time, I mean, there's plenty of reasons why we don't want to say yes right away, but kind of, we even mentioned that at the beginning, a lot of it's because it just feels like we can't do it.
0: Yeah.
1: You know, so yeah. It's like, well, you know, we'll have all these reasons why it doesn't seem like it should be us, or even why we don't want to. And, but when we realized, if we realize, like, well, God knows us and he knows him, he knows what he's asking us to do, why would he ask us to do something that he wouldn't equip us to do?
0: Right.
1: He would never do that, you know. Now, it feels otherwise at times. That doesn't make it true. It just might feel otherwise. So, yeah.
0: And I love that God is so patient and so kind and so tender that he cares about how we feel.
1: Mm-hmm.
0: But he doesn't leave us there because that's not finality for us. Like, feelings are one of the most temporal things that we can look at. And God is about the eternal. He's eternally driven. And he's trying to get us to be eternally driven. But oftentimes we are so focused on the temporal, tempura, that's a roll.
1: That's sushi.
0: That's sushi.
1: Slightly fried.
0: sounds yummy. But, you know, we get so focused on not even right now, but just what we can see. So maybe that capacity's 5 years down the road.
1: But it's our perspective.
0: Yes. Yeah, and it's not his. Because like we talked about last week, God is present with us, but he stands outside of time and space.
1: Mm-hmm.
0: So he's eternally driven. So he can see that right now we don't feel like we can. And so he meets us in that and says, right, okay, but I can. Don't look at yourself. Hit that strength button. Don't look at yourself, because if you're so focused on you and what you have and what you want and what you can do,
1: or can't,
0: very good, you'll stay right there.
1: Mm-hmm.
0: Because it's not about my capacity.
1: Right.
0: It's about his.
1: Mm-hmm.
0: Paul said, I can do all things through Christ who gives me strength. And in context of that, he was saying, I've learned how to abound when I lack and when I have plenty. Because I can do all things through Christ who gives me strength. And I can apply that to any situation, whether I think I have enough or I see that I don't.
1: Mm-hmm.
0: He is more than enough. But how do I practically do that?
1: Mm-hmm.
0: And we'll see what Jonah did. That was a very practical step for him. He went the opposite direction, caused storms for a bunch of people, and then got swallowed by a fish. So, what is God using to try and get your attention? Because God's interested in flowing through you. He's not interested in using you, but he will use the stuff around you so that he can flow through you. I really hate that misconception, like, and when people say God wants to use you. No, he will use you. He wants to flow through you. And we have to understand the difference, because mature sons realize my God is not using me and then going to be done with me. He wants to continually flow through me in every season. Now, but we get to choose, are we going to be obedient or not? Because it requires obedience. And sometimes I'm not that. Sometimes none of us are, you know? But we're learning, and he's patient, and he's extending another invitation. Another one. And another one. But I do feel in the spirit like it's getting pretty intense. The invitations are. And it got pretty intense for Jonah because there's a window of opportunity for Nineveh to be saved. God had this timeline for Nineveh to be saved. So it got intense the more Jonah ran away because God was like, hey, I really need you to go do this.
1: Yeah.
0: And so everyone's like, do you feel that in the spirit realm? I'm like, ask me that one more time and see what happens. Yes, I feel it. But it's because God wants us to say yes.
1: Mm-hmm.
0: That's what it means. God wants us to say yes. And he's sending a big old fish. You know, he wants us to say yes that bad because he wants his children to bring his will from heaven to earth. And just like Moses did that, in not so certain terms. And we see him, you know, we've all talked about this story a lot. Moses arguing with the Lord. I can't do it. I can't talk.
1: Mm-hmm.
0: They won't receive me. Blah, blah, blah. All right. Good response, Moses. But ultimately, he said yes, because like we talked about last week and the week before, God deals with us until he has his way, which praise the mm-hmm. Lord, mm-hmm. deal with me. Hallelujah. But I want to like talk about how Moses grew in his response to the Lord. So we see initially, maybe not the best response. But Moses and God develop this relationship in where he begins to realize how to respond to the Lord. And I love that because I'm going to be honest. The first time you respond to the Lord, not necessarily going to be perfect. Just saying. Probably not. But we get an opportunity to grow in that. Because, like you said at the beginning, he didn't throw us away.
1: Mm-hmm.
0: He's not like, nope, you argued with me. You're done. You're out.
1: Well, and that, like, his purpose is relational.
0: Right.
1: Like, he has, obviously, things that he wants to do and get done, but he doesn't see it separate from his children. He doesn't see it separate from people. And so, you know, that's why this whole thing is still relational, even though, like with Moses, like obviously God had a purpose to free the people, but relationally it mattered, his relationship with Moses. What Moses thought about himself, what Moses thought about mm-hmm. God, you know, all of that stuff. And, you know, again, for me, it goes back to trust.
0: Yes.
1: When he asked me to do something, it's not because I trust that I can do it. I just trust that, wow, if he's going to ask me to do it, then he must want to do it.
0: Right.
1: You know, right. Like he's going to have to do it if he asks me. And kind of with, you know, as you talked about Moses, you grow in it. We grow in it. Each time you do it, you get to know God more.
0: Mm-hmm.
1: And anyways.
0: Yeah. No, I love that because it's God's, like I said, God's not interested in using us.
1: Mm-hmm.
0: God's interested in doing it in and through us.
1: Right.
0: So he's invested in our growth and our development. And as we allow him to do those things, he gets to accomplish in us and through us more of his will according to his goodness, his loving kindness, his faithfulness. But as we grow, we learn how to respond mm-hmm. more like him because we're becoming more like him.
1: Mm-hmm.
0: And so it's going to be less arguing and more trusting. And you see that. So in Exodus 3, you see Moses' first encounter with the Lord, and it goes on for a good little length of time. Moses arguing about how he is not competent enough to do whatever it is the Lord's asking him to do. But then, it takes a little while, just a little while, but in Exodus 33, we see a shift in that response. And there's a, it's shifting all the while, but this is what God highlighted to me. So Exodus 33, I'll start reading with verse 11. And the Lord spake unto Moses face to face, as a man speaks to his friend. And he turned again into the camp. But his servant Joshua, the son of Nun, a young man, departed not out of the tabernacle. And Moses said unto the Lord, See, thou sayest unto me, Bring up this people, and thou hast not let me know whom thou wilt send with me. Yet thou hast said, I know thee by name, and thou hast also found grace in my sight. Now therefore, I pray thee, if I have found grace in your sight, show me now your way, and that I may know you, and I may find grace in your sight, and consider that this nation is your people. That's slightly different. He turned it all back to the Lord instead of saying, well, I can't. Now, he started out saying, you have not showed me who's going to, you delivered these people and you have not showed me who's going to go with me to lead them. And I'm like thinking, Joshua's standing right there, brother, but that's okay. That's all right. I'm not God. God told him, you know.
1: We've all done it, I'm sure.
0: And he's like, I don't know who's going to go with me. I'm like, there's one person in the tabernacle with your brother, aside from God. I never seen that till just now. Anyway, but then he says, but, and he turns it to the Lord and says, you said that I found grace in your sight. So if I found grace, tell me and do what you said you're going to do. He put it all back on the Lord. Now, when we do that, when we get to the place of friendship, because that's what God said. That's what the Bible says. The Lord spoke to Moses face to face as a man speaks to his friend. So when we get to that place of friendship and trust where we still don't know what's going on, but instead of sitting in that place of, I don't know what's going on, we turn to the one who does. We remind him of what he said, mainly reminding us of what he said. And then we say, okay, you do what you said you were going to do. Because when we put it the ball back in his court, he is more capable and competent to do anything about it than I ever could. Just ever. For any reason whatsoever. But it's not this, like, some people would say, oh, you know, that's like a cop-out. No. It's realizing he's God, and I'm not. And he wants to make me like him, but even like him, I'm still not God. And one of the things, this is actually, I love this. We've posted this little quote on the show a kajillion times. It was actually sent to me and Seth by Alyssa. So, ride or die right here. God can do more with your surrender than you can do with your control. So that's what Moses was doing. He was surrendering control. He was reminding God, you delivered these people. These are your people. You said we had favor. You do what only you can do. So that's how we cry out to God. Because if we sit here in the, well, I can't do anything. Well, you're going to sit there not being able to do anything. It's only in his goodness that he's going to be able to do anything with that. But if we can grow, taking 30 chapters of God's goodness, the parting of the Red Sea, I'm talking lots of stuff, we can get to the place where we're like, oh, wait. You mean I don't have to do it?
1: Right. Yeah, because if you think about all the things that happened in between.
0: 30 chapters of God's goodness.
1: You know? And quite a few of those times, it was like life or death. It wasn't just like, oh, he asked me to do talk in front of these people, and I'm scared to talk in front of people. You know, because that was his kind of excuse. Mm-hmm. No. God asked him to go to Pharaoh, the person who had all of his people enslaved. They were chasing him. Like, this is not, you know, this was life or death stuff. But that's what grew his trust with the Lord, his friendship with the mm-hmm. Lord, were those times where, you know, and all of, pretty much all of the ways that God asked Moses to do something made it obvious that it wasn't Moses.
0: Right.
1: It was nothing he could have done himself. As far as I can tell, person can't just make a C part by holding up a stick. I mean, you know, he asked him to do things that it didn't make sense, but it put him in the place to say, only God can do it.
0: Right.
1: And that's when you build trust with him.
0: Yeah.
1: And so the next time he asks you to do something, you might still be a little bit like, what? That doesn't make sense. I don't think I can do it. And you're like, well, but last time. I didn't think I could do it either. And look what God did.
0: Right. Right, that's why God told Joshua, you set these 12 stones in this river to remember what I've done. And mm-hmm. when you forget, you come back to this place and you remember what I've done. He mm-hmm. calls us into remembrance of his goodness because we're going to need that much more goodness the next time. Because everything is preparation for tomorrow. And I love that. So if you're in this place where you're like, this is impossible, great.
1: Right, that's exactly it.
0: That's the perfect place to be. And I want to read Jeremiah 33:3. And, okay, we'll start in verse 2. Jeremiah 33, verse 2. Thus says the Lord, the maker thereof, the Lord that formed it, to establish it, the Lord is his name. Call unto me, and I will answer you, and show you great and mighty things which you knowest not. I like to say that you know nothing about. I will show you great and mighty things that you know nothing about. And then he starts to talk about what those things are. But he says, call unto me. So crying out to God mm-hmm. is the best place to be. It's like the best thing we can do. Being at the end of ourselves, whatever that looks like. I get to decide what the end of me looks like.
1: Right, yeah.
0: It doesn't have to be the end of the world. But if I want it to be, it can be that. I get to decide when I'm done wrestling and when I'm going to trust God. Mm-hmm. I get to decide that. He's given me that much control over my life. That's why we need the Holy Spirit to produce the fruit of self-control so I don't have to spiral out of control before I call on the name of the Lord. Mm-hmm. I mean, we look at David. David had some pretty great responses, some pretty not great responses too, but I really appreciate how David was just so vulnerable for everybody. I mean, wrote down for all eternity. But in Psalms 51, that's a great cry to the Lord. Have mercy upon me, O God, according to your loving kindness. I mean, David has just committed something pretty heinous in front of God and everybody. And God called him out on it using the prophet Samuel. And instead of sitting in that, David comes to him and says, have mercy on me according to your loving kindness. And then he acknowledges his trespasses and asks him to lead him in the paths of righteousness for his name's sake. And he says, cast not me away from your presence, and take not your Holy Spirit. Restore the joy of my salvation. That's how you cry out to the Lord. Like Isaiah said, woe is me, for I am unclean. I'm a man of unclean lips, but you can cleanse me.
1: Right.
0: So you don't have to sit and wallow in mm-hmm. wherever you are. But when you cry out to the Lord, you're calling on his goodness because you realize he can remove you from that situation and cleanse you and change you. Or he'll see you through it. Either mm-hmm. way, you need what he's got instead of what you've got. Because what he's got to offer, that's something that can do something.
1: So I think why that place is so important is the humility.
0: Ding, ding, ding, ding, ding. We have a winner.
1: Because, I mean, we're all learning what really humility is, but, you know, you hear a lot, you know, it's not just thinking less of yourself,
0: mm-hmm.
1: you know, so like humility isn't putting yourself down.
0: Right.
1: That's not humility. You're in that vulnerable place of realizing you can't do it, but you're humble enough to still say yes.
0: Right.
1: To the Lord, not because of you, but because mm-hmm. of him.
0: Right.
1: Because it's just self-pity if you just do that and don't say yes.
0: Right.
1: That's not actually humility.
0: Yeah.
1: It takes humility to say, I'm okay with not having it as long as you give it to me.
0: Right.
1: Like,
0: right.
1: I'm okay that Alyssa doesn't possess all the perfect stuff. I know that God will give it to me for whatever he asks me to do. I mean, that's theoretically, obviously. Not that it happens perfectly every time, but, you know, to be like, you know, you're talking about David being vulnerable, to be in that vulnerable place with the Lord, if you really are going to cry out and give it to him,
0: mm-hmm. Mm-hmm.
1: it's also important that you receive whatever he wants to put in that place. Like you said, if I start complaining or if I get afraid, I that's a pretty good indication that I'm actually just not receiving love there.
0: Yeah.
1: You know? And so, if you're upset, if whatever it is, cry out to him. Tell him whatever's going on.
0: Yeah, he's not going to reject you.
1: Like Moses did, and he still used him to free however many of
0: right.
1: his people.
0: I know. Jonah didn't have the right response. And he still flowed through him.
1: Yes. And so if you're willing to be vulnerable with him, mm-hmm. put it all out there, but the control and surrender thing, don't grab it back.
0: Mm-mm.
1: Let him replace it with whatever he wants to do or give you, or, you know, first love you. Let him love you first.
0: Absolutely.
1: Because you don't want stuff without love anyways. Then you're still just earning and proving and, you know.
0: That's not Jesus.
1: Yuck, not fun. But that's, you know, that's from what I can tell so far.
0: Yeah.
1: That's what humility is. It's being willing to cry out and let him give you what you need to say yes.
0: Yeah.
1: Even if you don't have it yet.
0: Yeah. And you don't, with God, you don't have to pretend like you have it.
1: Right.
0: And you don't have to say.
1: First off, he knows.
0: Yeah. Mm-hmm. He created you. It's so beautiful. He created you. He knows what you do have and what you don't have. He knows mm-hmm. what's going on. And he's still asking you.
1: Mm-hmm.
0: And I love this. Just a couple more scriptures. I know that we've got to go, but it's just so good that, oh well, we're going to keep going. Psalms 57, verse 2, I will cry unto the Lord Most High, unto God that performeth all things for me. He's going to do all things.
1: Mm-hmm.
0: All things. And then Psalms 59, let's see, verse 9, because of his strength I will wait upon thee, for God is my defense. So it's super important that we realize, you know, after we cry unto the Lord, he invites us to wait on him. Because he's in this absolute assurance that he's going to do all things. We're going to wait on him to do it. Instead of, like Alyssa said, instead of taking it back, saying, oh, I cried out to God and he didn't do. Girl, wait. Give him a second, okay? There's a lot to do. Calm down. I'm just kidding. I would never say calm down. I was mainly talking to myself. But, you know, like, we want to do that. We want to cry out to God and then be like, okay, I cried out to you, but you didn't answer me. No. He performs all things. You have to wait on him, though. because he's got this perfect timeline that, you know, unless you're out there with him, seated in the heavenly places, unless you're outside of time and space, which sometimes we are, sometimes we aren't, unless you have his full perspective, you're not going to understand his timeline.
1: Mm-hmm.
0: But one thing that he has taught me that has really liberated me is something that Paul wrote. He's patient concerning us.
1: Mm-hmm.
0: You know, everyone was like, he said he was coming back and he's not back yet. And they were, you know, saying all this stuff about Jesus and not him not returning yet. And Paul's like, dude, he's waiting on you. He is patient because of you, because y'all ain't got it together yet. Now, Paul had much greater way to say that than I do, but that's my translation right there. That's my interpretation. He's patient concerning us. If he rushes, we're going to be getting the short end of the stick. He's waiting on us. That's why he invites us to do what he's doing, say what he's saying, and wait. And it's hard. And it's uncomfortable, and there's lots to do in the waiting, okay? Because we're not just sitting passively by. But it is such a sweet place to be with him. And if we will go there with him, he'll meet us face to face, just like he did Moses. He'll save us just like he did Jonah and every other story in the Bible. I mean, I could talk for hours about just how good God is, but the fact of the matter is, you have to decide to believe it. That's one thing I can't do. I can't do it for you. Can't believe for you. I can talk about it. But I've chosen to follow Jesus, and I'm not going to turn back. We all have to make that own decision for us. Like Joshua said, choose you this day who you're going to serve. I know what I'm going to do. And I just love that God is so kind that he would remind us, and that he would go 7 minutes over our ending spot. But I did have one last thing to say. Maybe I shouldn't have cracked so many jokes. I'll take some of that. Some of it, though. One of the songs that he kept singing over me when we were talking about tonight was, I don't know the name of the song. I don't even know who it's by. It might not even be a real song, okay? It might just be something me and the Lord got going on. But it says, the lines where you begin and I end blur and fade away, blur and fade away. And what that meant to me was, we are becoming one. I don't want people to know where I begin and Jesus ends, because I don't want him to end and me begin. I want to be one. And so that's the invitation. That's the invitation. Any thoughts, friend?
1: Amen.
0: Amen. Yes and amen. Well, guys, that's all the time we have for today, and probably a couple days. No, I'm just kidding. But thank you for hanging in there with us. I know it was a long one, but I felt like it was a really good one. So, yes. We'll be praying for you all. We pray for your decision. Whatever God's asking you to do, I'm telling you, just say yes. And he will work the rest out.
1: Yes.
0: So, we love you guys. And we'll see you next time. But until then, be blessed and be a blessing. Bye, everyone.
1: Bye.

0: Hosea chapter 10 verse 12 says, "Sow to yourselves in righteousness, reap in mercy, break up your fallow ground, for it is time to seek the Lord till he come and rain righteousness upon you." Yes, it is time to seek the Lord. Let's listen now to the latter time voice, Prophet Leonard Jones, as he delivers the revelatory word through the Holy Spirit. It will be life-changing.
1: Praise the Lord. Let's go to Matthew chapter 4, verse 1. If you have it, say amen. "Then was Jesus led up of the Spirit into the wilderness to be tempted of the devil." Let's go to Romans quickly. Romans chapter 8. Romans chapter 8, verse 14. "For as many as are led by the Spirit of God, they are the sons of God." Amen. Let's go over to Hebrews chapter 12. Verse 9. "Furthermore, we have had fathers of our flesh which corrected us, and we gave them reverence. Shall we not much rather be in subjection unto the Father of spirits and live?" Question mark. "Shall we not much rather be in subjection unto the Father of spirits and live?" The present state of existence, by implication, the means of your livelihood, good life, and the way you live. The present state of your existence, that word live, the present state of existence, the Bible says, "In whom we live, we move, and have our what? Very being." So the present state of existence, by implication, the means of livelihood, the way you carry yourself, my God, the good life that you live, is dependent upon you being in subjection to the Father of spirits. As we look back in Matthew chapter 4, verse 1, Jesus was led. That's right. Up into the wilderness. My God. He was led by who? The Holy Spirit. To be what? Tempted of the devil. Romans chapter 8. Let's go back to Romans chapter 8. And it said, "For as many as are what? Led." For as many as are what? Led. "For as many as are led by the Spirit of God, they are what? The sons and the daughters of God." But if you're not in subjection, you can't be led. All right. If you're not under, you can't be led. Because the purpose of to be in subjection is to literally means your life must bend. Your life must be to the point where it can bend. Why? Because God is in control. Because the Bible said he was led, it means to be driven or to be controlled by the Holy Spirit, because it's his work and not yours. And so when we walk this walk as a Christian, we understand that my life must bend. It must be flexible so that God can use me for his glory. So it's the present state of your existence and why I live. I live because I want to please him. I want to glorify my Father who art in heaven, because my spirit cries out and says, "Abba, Father, who art in heaven, hallowed be thy name." Because my existence is to live a life of what? Faith. Because the Bible said without faith, it is what? Impossible to please him. It is, you must come to God and to know who he is. That he is the Father of spirits. So my life is not about me anymore. It's about Jesus. Paul said in one passage of scripture, "I only know but to know Christ and Christ crucified. For as many as are led by the Spirit of God, they are the sons and daughters of God. It's a beautiful thing now to be in the kingdom as a son. It's a beautiful thing now to be in the kingdom as a daughter. Because in essence, it's saying, God, I yield myself. I open up my ears to hear what the Spirit of the living God is saying today. There is a question that's being asked. Rather you not subject yourself unto the Father of spirits, and then you really understand what your whole purpose in life is all about. But you can't understand the life until you are under subjection. To be humble, that Greek word kana means to be humble, to be underneath something. If Jesus Christ is my Lord, then I am under him. I must have a life of humility. I must be humble so that God can use me. And God can use me for the next move. Because right now there's a move of God.
2: Amen. Yes, it is.
1: There's a move of God. And so the your sensitivity must be strong to understand what God is doing. Do you want to live? If you ask most people that question, they say, that's foolish to ask me a question. Of course I want to live. Then God says, if you really want to live, if you really want to do the mighty works of God, if you really want to see great things happen, the miraculous happen, are you ready to live? Are you ready to live a life of faith? Because the Bible says the just shall do what? Live by faith. And the only way you can live by faith is to be under subjection unto the Father of spirits. Jesus understood it, so that's why he was a son. Oh my God. So he says, as many as are led. That means to be what? Driven. Is your life driven by the Holy Spirit today? Is your life led away today by the Holy Spirit? That he can lead you to someone and you can speak a word into their life and say, thus saith the Lord. He can change your circumstances in a moment of time. Yes. Are you ready to bend today? Amen. To all the listeners out there, are you ready to bend? Are you ready to move to the left? Are you ready to move to the right? Your circumstance is subject to change. Your life that you think that you live can change at any given moment when God speaks into your spirit and say, I need you to go this way. I need you to start praying right now. I need you to intercede for sister so-and-so. I need you to intercede for brother so-and-so. I need you to get on your knees and pray right now. Such and such was just an accident. Things are subject to change at any given notice in time. So that means I must be aware, I must be conscious in the spirit, and my senses must be exercised. It must be ready to hear what the next move of God is about. And I must be ready to hear God's voice.
2: Yes.
1: Are you ready to bend? Because many people have been standing stiff and rigid and hard because God is about. It's about what I want to do today. It's about, Lord, I don't have time. Lord, I can't fit this in my schedule. But as a prophet of God, as a messenger of God, I'm here to tell you that God wants you to bend today. God wants you to move when he say move.
2: Yes.
1: That's spending time with prayer. That's spending time with God. Seeking his face. And understanding that I'm on assignment. There's somebody's life I need to touch today. There is a room full of people, and I need to change the atmosphere.
2: All right. That's right.
1: When I walk into that place, things should change.
2: Amen.
1: Jesus, Father God, Holy Spirit is asking this question to the church. It's not business as usual anymore. It's not about going to Sunday morning service and Bible study, and when I leave, I continue to do the things that I want to do. It's time out for that. It's time to bend. My God, I'm about to say, it's time for the people of God to stand up and say, you know what, God, I'll bend to the right and I'll bend to the left. God, whatever you have me to do, I'm ready to do it. That's the type of spirit that I have to have now in these end times. This is the thing that I need to do right now so that I can be an honorable vessel unto the Lord. So God can use me for his glory so that God

0: God. It's impossible. The Bible said it is impossible to please God without faith. So it's a livelihood. It's what you do. It's not talking it, it's living it. Well, Lord, how am I going to get this bill paid? Lord, how? God said, if you take care of my business, I'll take care of yours. But many a time, we want God to take care of our business first, and then, Lord, I may get to your business. It's not business as usual anymore. We're living in the last time. It's, Lord, you know what? I need this paid, Lord. Lord, I'm in need of that. But Lord, I will do what you say, and as a result of that, God will move on your behalf. There are many things that God people are in need of right now. Right now, somebody needs a miracle right now. Somebody's child is up before the board or before the court, about to go to prison. Matter of fact, I see someone right now in a holding cell praying that they get set free, that person be acquitted right now. But whoever this listener is, I declare and decree today that your son will be released. In Jesus' name, that their court will throw it out. But what God is requiring you to do is be about his business, and he will take care of yours. Don't worry about your son. Don't worry about your daughter. Well, you know what? They're being disobedient, Lord, and I can't get them to act. Don't worry about that, because it's not business as usual anymore. It's about subjecting yourself unto the Father of spirits. He's the one who created you, by the way. He knows all about it anyway. He declared the end from the beginning. God knows all things. He's omniscient. He's omnipotent. He's all powerful. He knows the thoughts that he thinks towards you. Thoughts of peace and not of evil to give you what? An expected what? An expected end. It's expected for you to be successful. Amen. It is expected for you to be the head and not the tail, and above only and not beneath. Amen. But all that will not happen if you don't subject yourself. If you don't understand that you are now under lordship of Jesus Christ. Amen. He is the author of eternal salvation unto all.
1: 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Remember to not be just a hearer of the word, but a doer of the word as well. This is First Lady Chelis Jones, and thank you for listening. Until next time.
2: 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Clay Clark will be our guest here on Battle Ready. So tune in and tell a neighbor, tell a friend. Somebody needs to hear what he's going to talk about tonight. So anyway, I just want to take just a minute here, and our guest will be on shortly. Here, I just want to say thank you, Father, for this broadcast. Thank you, Father, for WUCC 99.9 FM. Thank you for the audience that's listening in the broadcast area of the CSRA. And Father, I ask you to help move on their hearts those things they should know tonight. As Clay brings his information, Father, about upcoming events and things that he is in contact with, Father, help them to understand and connect with what that vital information is, the things about the executive orders going on around us. 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I plead your blood, Jesus, over every person listening now or any rebroadcast in Jesus' name. All right. So again, I welcome you to Battle Ready. I need to do a disclaimer. 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And if you have an issue, take it up with me. 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Or you can put a comment in the feed. I will not be able to see them tonight. I have left my phone at home. So it looks like we've got Clay with us. Hold on just a second here.
3: We do.
2: There you are. How you doing tonight, Clay?
4: I'm doing great. How are you?
2: I'm so great. I'm in the studio by myself tonight. I'm so glad that we're able to connect. Tell me what's been going on in the Reawaken America Tour World and Thrive Time Show. Tell me what's going on in your life.
4: Now, where are you located? Where's your studio? What state?
2: We are in South Carolina.
4: I want to invite you because this is, I haven't announced this on any other shows here. This is breaking news.
2: Oh, wow.
4: We are doing our final event. I committed to, Eric Trump and Cash Patel and General Flynn and others that I would do the Reawaken America Tour through November of this year. And then we would reevaluate kind of where we're at.
2: Yes,
4: and we just got it confirmed. We are going to take the tour to the final stop of the year in Branson on November 4th and 5th.
2: That's awesome.
4: For anybody out there that hasn't been to Branson, Branson is sort of like there's a lot of trees. It's kind of like you're in the Ewok village or something, from Star Wars or something. And there is wonderful lakes everywhere. There's cabins. There's wonderful places to eat. You can always get a good steak. I mean, just great place for family. You have Silver Dollar City there. Mm-hmm. And we're going to be bringing the Reawaken America Tour to Branson that first weekend of November. And if you're out there today and you haven't attended a Reawaken America Tour, you can go to timetofreeamerica.com to get those tickets. We have 74 tickets remaining right now for the Reawaken America Tour in Washington, Idaho. That's September. That's going to be this weekend. So we're now I leave here in about 12 hours to drive there. So we are 3 days and 15 hours away from the Reawaken America Tour kicking off there in Washington, Idaho. That's September 16th and 17th. If you want a ticket, we're down to our final 75 tickets. And then we're going to Pennsylvania in October. So, again, if you want to see Eric Trump, General Flynn, Cash Patel, Dr. Mikovits, there's a lot. I mean, so many wonderful speakers who are there who have a motive to save this nation. I mean, Dr. Tenpenny, Robert F. Kennedy Jr., Jim Caviezel, the lineup is epic. And I just encourage everybody to come out to these events. They're 2-day events. The doors open up at 6 a.m. Praise and worship starts at 9 a.m. And we go to about 6 p.m. each day. So again, folks, you can go to timetofreeamerica.com to get those tickets today.
2: That's awesome. Thank you so much for sharing that. I know that you had committed to those Reawaken America tours, and I know that everywhere you go, you help other people understand things they have not known, or the speakers that you have bring such vital information to your list, to those who are listening, those that make it to those conferences as well. So I just want to say thank you again for what you do.
4: The whole idea is to make these affordable for everybody to be able to hear the truth. We want to expose the truth about election fraud, medical fraud, religious fraud, monetary fraud. And I want to give people some encouragement today, but I also want to put some urgency behind it. And I'm not the kind of guy that hops on shows and does a lot of dates. I'm not the guy that likes to hop on a show and says, well, it's by September 24th, this is going to happen. Because if you look at my intel tells me by December. I don't do that. Probably A, because I don't have intel like that.
2: Right.
4: B, that's not the game I play. But I want to share the truth. And so I encourage everyone to look this up tonight. It's Executive Order 14067.
2: Yeah. I've been following this, and I'm so glad you're going to talk about it.
4: Yeah, so let me hit play here. This is a Jim Rickards. He's explaining this to you. He's a financial consultant that many people look up to. They believe that James Rickards is accurate more often than not. His name is James and Rickards, RICKARDS. And regardless of what he says about the central bank digital currencies coming to America on December 13th of 2022, I want you just to look it up yourself tonight, Executive Order 140.

0: surveillance of all U.S. citizens, total control over your bank accounts and purchases, and the ability to silence all dissenting voices for good. On March 26, 2022, Fox News sounded the alarm. Biden Order 14067 is a truly remarkable and deeply troubling development. If a digital dollar were to be created, it would dramatically expand the power and influence of the federal government and Federal Reserve in ways most Americans won't understand until it's too late to roll it back. With Biden bucks as our mandatory currency, it would be so easy for the government to confiscate assets and freeze accounts at will. The government doesn't want us holding on to cash. They need us spending some more to prop up their house of cards economy. So how do you stop people holding on to cash? Step one, you eliminate cash altogether with the Biden bucks digital currency. Then step two, you introduce a negative interest rate on all accounts. After all, you can program a digital currency to do anything at any time. Mm-hmm. With the negative interest rates, if you don't spend your money, it starts shrinking. Think of it this way. How do you slaughter cattle? You need to get them into a chute first, otherwise they'll all run away. Biden bucks are a digital cattle chute. You cut off access to all other forms of currency. You do away with everything except this programmable, trackable digital dollar. And then you can march us all right to the slaughterhouse. They'll control how and where you spend your money. And if you don't spend it, they'll make it disappear.
1: The nature of money is going to change quite dramatically. The old systems. Of trust and of ownership will have to adapt radically.
2: Okay, so that is December 13th. That's the date I will give you because that's the date the executive order goes into effect. Now, another date I want to give you, and again, I'm not normally a date guy. I'm just giving you particular events that coordinate with dates. So that's the farthest out we're going to go here, December 13th. Now, September 30th. Uh-oh. That's this month.
3: It sure is.
2: September 30th, the Pope is instructing the Vatican entities to move all of their funds back. What? The Pope is instructing the Vatican entities to move all of their funds to the Vatican Bank by September 30th of 2022. What? Let me try again. And sometimes it helps if we hear it a different way, right? So the Pope is instructing the Vatican entities to move all their funds to the Vatican Bank by September 30th, 2022. Sometimes you got to hear something like a fourth time, you know? So the Pope is instructing the Vatican to move all the funds to the Vatican by September 30th, 2020. Sometimes you hear stuff and it's like the profundity of it doesn't sink in. Unless someone whispers it. Psst. Hey, here's the deal. The Pope is instructing the Vatican entities to move all of their funds to the Vatican by September 30th, 2022. Oh, wow. Okay. What does that mean?
3: Yeah.
2: It means something's going to happen. What's going to happen? I don't know. I'm not the Pope. Not connected to the Pope. Don't know. But that's fact. Next thing we need to know, another date. I'm just giving you some facts today. And again, some of these facts are gonna feel uncomfortable. We're not gonna want
4: to
2: hear.
4: Ready
2: it.
4: To take.
2: This isn't like a motivational show today. I'm not hopping on this show to encourage you or discourage. I'm just giving you facts. So listen to this, everybody. Take notes, okay? Listen to this. This is gonna blow your mind. So, a German chancellor stated out loud that something big is going to happen in September. So if you want to go, folks, tonight to Watchmen on the Wall 88. It's a YouTube channel put together by a humble servant of the Lord who wants to share the truth. It's called Watchmen on the Wall 88. He does a very good job. Watchmen on the Wall 88. Listen to this, folks.
5: Bless each and every one of you today. Hope everybody's doing well. Folks, I'm going to keep saying it every time I come on here. Jesus is coming, and Jesus is coming one day very, very, very soon. Folks, the amount of things that are happening this month, September, and next month, October, the convergence of things that are going on, it is off the charts. I had to share this one with you today. I actually have several brothers and sisters in Christ in Germany that had sent me this, and I had to go do some research and make sure this really happened, and it did. And then I had many of you send me this from End Times Headlines, an article just entitled, "Is Something Major Going to Happen on September 24th? And then this just in from End of the American Dream, from my friend Michael Snyder, had just in an article titled, "What Ominous Event Do They Have?"

0: planned for September 24th.
1: Jesus.
0: So I didn't look too much into this until I had several brothers and sisters in Christ in Germany actually send me this, and then I verified that this really did happen. Apparently it was a couple months ago where a member of the German parliament said the following. I'm actually going to share with you the clip now. It's going to be in German, but then I'm going to come back and translate to you what he just said.
2: Herren, liebe Kolleginnen und Kollegen, dieser 24. September 2022 wird uns allen als ein Tag im Gedächtnis bleiben, von dem wir später einmal sagen werden, ich weiß noch genau, wo ich war.
0: So he said that a couple months ago, and I had to go verify what he said, the translation. And basically he said this. A member of the German parliament a couple months
3: Why
0: ago
3: is
0: said,
3: this city?
0: Everyone will not forget Why September 24th, 2022, and everyone will know exactly where he
4: Let me back
0: or
4: that
0: she,
4: up again here.
0: A member of the German parliament a couple months ago said, everyone will not forget September 24th, 2022, and everyone will know exactly where he or she was. Again, just to verify what he just said, everyone will not forget September 24th, 2022, and everyone will know exactly where he or she was. So what exactly did he mean by this? Folks, I don't know exactly, but all I can tell you is there's been a lot of things said by world leaders, globalists, world leaders, elites, especially over the last couple of months, that are pointing for something to go down either this month, September, or next month in October of 2022.
4: 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Again, more about September 24th.
3: The city of Denver, Colorado. Why is the city of Denver, Colorado handing out free bug out bags to citizens and telling them to prepare for some sort of disaster?
4: Listen to this, folks. I mean, this is wild. I'm not naming dates.
3: So the day before 9/11, Fox 31 in Denver releases this strange and ominous article telling people to prepare for a major disaster. They're even giving away free bug-out bags filled with emergency supplies. But why? They say it's National Preparedness Month, and the, quote, theme for National Preparedness Month is protecting your legacy. The life you've built is worth protecting. But that doesn't answer the question, why is Denver giving away free bug-out bags? You see, here's the thing about Denver and most of Colorado in general. There is little to no risk of natural disasters in Colorado, except, say, wildfires, which is a summer phenomenon, for one, and for two, it only happens in heavily forested areas or grasslands, which is not in Denver. This is coming from somebody who lived in Denver for about 10 years. The wildfire threat to Denver itself is almost non-existent. So you can't say, oh, they're handing out these bags to prepare people for fires, because no. Some of the mountain communities or some of the neighborhoods that are closer to the mountains are out in open fields, sure, but that's not Denver. Also, Denver doesn't get major earthquakes, flooding, hurricanes, big tornadoes, or any other disaster for that matter. It's actually considered to be a safe zone by the elites. So why are they giving people free bug-out bags and telling them to prepare? So let's read the article and see exactly what it says. Quote, Denver Ready gives free bug-out bags away as part of National Preparedness Month by Nick Willis. An event being held from 10 a.m. to 2 p.m. on Saturday aims to get people ready to respond to emergencies as part of National Preparedness Month. The Denver Office of Emergency Management is hosting two events during September as part of a nationwide campaign that will provide free emergency bug-out bags to anyone in attendance. Those events fall under the Denver Ready Preparedness Program, which is part of the National Preparedness Month movement, the theme of which is protecting your legacy. The life you've built is worth protecting. The Denver Office of Emergency Management's events for September 10th, 10 a.m. to 2 p.m., and then September 24th, 10 a.m. to 2 p.m. You can register ahead of the September 24th event to ensure that you get your bag as supplies are limited.
4: What is going on?
1: I don't know. Sounds ominous, doesn't it?
4: Yeah, I mean, again, I'm not the one naming the dates.
1: No.
4: These are dates that they're, you know, are actually being named by a German chancellor, you know, September 24th. What? You have right now Executive Order 14067 is supposed to go on to effect December 13th. The Pope is saying a date. He's saying the Vatican has to move all their entities over by September 30th. So clearly there's a ramping up of things.
1: I agree.
4: So that is happening. Now, next thing we need to know right now is that Satan is now being mass marketed to the world. I mean, for a long time, I don't know if anybody out there grew up in the 80s or the 90s or 70s, 60s or 50s. But as a general rule, correct me if I'm wrong, television shows would end with like a moral. You know, so if you're watching like Full House or The Cosby Show or Family Ties or Leave It to Beaver or Gilligan's Island or something, right? It would start off with kind of a catchy song. The weather started getting rough, but it boop. Minnow would be lost. Gilligan, the skipper. And all of a sudden, you kind of, okay, you meet the characters. And then they end with some sort of happy, you know, silver spoons. Here we are, face to face, a couple of silver spoons. And then it would end with some sort of moral. And it's like, and that's why we need to love our neighbor. Or that's why we got to be a good guy.
1: Yeah,
4: or that's
1: why. Some kind of message.
4: Right. Well, now listen to this. Disney has a company they own called FX. And this is the trailer for their new show about a 13-year-old Antichrist with a witch mother and who has a father by the name of Satan. Watch this. And again, I'm going to play the audio for you. I haven't edited this at all. This is actual audio from the show trailer called Little Demons.
5: It was wrong.
4: Here we go.
6: It's been prophesied. It's time to get.
4: Says it's been prophesied since the beginning.
6: And now, they're finally united. The dastardly duo who will walk through the universe.
4: Says now they're finally united. It's introducing the Antichrist to Satan.
6: For the rest of time.
7: Come to your father, Damien.
8: Not getting a Damien vibe.
7: Huh, you're a girl. The future is female. I support and believe you. Wait, hold on. You like this man's suit better. Congrats on shedding first blood.
9: Ew, can everyone please stop talking about my period?
7: Oh, God, no. Gross. Did your mom tell you that? I'm talking about the teens you murdered.
9: I didn't mean to.
7: Don't let other people's moral laws make you think what you did was wrong. Together, you and I can create a future without rules.
4: He literally just advocated, this character advocated murder, advocated going against God's laws. This is actually a television show put out right now called Little Demons.
1: That's crazy.
4: Yeah. And so you say, well, you know, what other proof do you have? I don't like that proof. Is there any other proof that you have? Okay, let's talk about it, okay? Satan Shoes, satanshoes.com. 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I'm not kidding. 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It's not even code. 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It's a shoe line created and endorsed by Lil Nas X, one of the most popular rappers currently in the world.
1: It's crazy.
4: Satan Shoes.
1: I did see the original Satan Shoes and the Nike thing and the denial from them and all that, and you know, as if this Little Demons show is not enough, and the Satan Shoes, that there seems to be an argument going on in the satanic community. I heard many of the older people that used to do this kind of thing wanted it to stay secret, and the younger generation of these satanic worshipers want everybody to know what's going on. So it seems like that's just what I heard in a report. And I was like, this is crazy. This whole conversation is crazy.
4: Correct. I mean, this is, and again, if you go to the website, satanshoes.com, it's right there. I mean, it's not, it's not confused. We're not unaware of what they're doing. It's not a thing where we say,
1: it's not coded.
4: I wonder what this means. I'm having a hard time understanding it. It's all there. And it says the shoes advertise. And again, this is on their website, satan.shoes. If you go to the website, satanshoes.com, and you were to look and say, well, you know, what do I need to know about these shoes? This is on the website. It said, and he said to them, I saw Satan fall like lightning from heaven. Mm. And it talks about the shoes contain one drop of human blood. and a bronze pentagram. I mean, it's real stuff. I mean,
1: it just leaves me speechless. It, you know, and whoever the prayer warriors are throughout the nation, throughout the nations, if you have ever had any doubt that this is the hour to step forward, this is the hour.
4: Right, exactly. Now let's continue. I mean, so you know, Dante Bowe. This is how crazy it's getting now. This is crazy. So Dante Bowe is, you know, one of the leading Christian artists right now. He's supposed to be, you know, the guy that if you like Christian music today, a lot of people listen to Dante.
1: How do you spell his last name?
4: B O W E.
1: Okay, thank you.
4: So, this is, you know, this is real stuff. And I'm not making this up. I'm going to play the audio. Okay, so Dante Bowe, B-O-W-E, he gets invited to the Grammys to receive a Grammy Award. Okay? This is what he says at the Grammys when asked.
5: You are a Grammy winner, Dante.
10: Winner tonight. It feels great.
5: Oh, are the nerves off now that you won? You get to sit back and relax and enjoy the show.
10: You know, I wanted to take all five, but, you know, the nerves are off, I guess. I'm excited to just see the performers tonight. So, yeah.
5: Who are you looking forward to seeing perform?
10: Is Lil Nas X performing tonight? I'm looking forward to seeing that. That's going to be cool, probably. Yeah. I got what they're waiting for. All around from nothing,
4: dog. So, again, Dante Bowe just encouraged everybody to go listen to the inventor of the Satan shoes.
1: Yeah. And his videos are awful, too.
4: It's crazy. It's crazy. So that's what's going on. And by the way, listen to this, folks. This is Beyonce is now teaming up with Maverick City, the praise and worship group. Listen to this.
0: Take a genius to see that the church today has a serious discernment problem. Many pastors are trying to be like the world instead of trying to make the world more like Christ. And then they make excuses and say, well, I'm just trying to make the world be more like Christ by me being more like the world, because if I'm like the world, then I'll attract people and bring them into the church that's kind of like the world now anyways. Now, you may be asking yourself, why are you talking about pastors when the title of this video is Maverick City Collabs with Witch Beyonce? Very good and fair question. Well, it's simple. While pastors are too busy spreading the lie that Christians can't get involved with politics because it's dividing the church, they're neglecting actual things that are dividing the church. So if you're going to run your mouth and talk about politics being evil when politics directly affect us, saying we shouldn't get involved, we shouldn't talk about it, things of that nature, then with all due respect, keep it consistent and talk about all the other evils, such as Maverick City doing a collab with Beyonce. And I'm going to have to say that the worst thing about all of this is the justification that the Maverick City member gave for doing this bogus collab thing that he was working on with Beyonce. The justification that he gave.
4: Unbelievable. So again, folks, if you're looking for discernment right now, just recapping, you're starting to see the other team, Team Satan, they're starting to tell you when things are happening. You're starting to see the dates. We're hearing now that the Pope is telling everybody, telling the Vatican entities to move all their funds to the Vatican Bank by September 30th. You're seeing that Joe Biden's executive order 14067 is encouraging you and I are telling us that we have to move our way of buying and selling over to this new programmable cryptocurrency, this programmable currency that can be turned on and off in the way social media accounts are turned on and off. And this happens on December 13th of 2022. You're beginning to see these things. You're beginning to see Satan shoes become the most popular shoes on the planet. Disney is pushing their little demon show. I mean, this is these are real things that are out there. So I just encourage everybody tonight in closing, go to timetofreeamerica.com, okay? 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It's Team Jesus or Team Satan. 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
1: That's right. Thank you so much, Clay. There's so much. Some of this information that you have provided tonight, I did know about. I've been researching this executive order, but some of the things that you told me about, I did not know about the Pope's instructing those people and what the German Chancellor had said. I really did not know those things, but I just want to say thank you again for joining me tonight on Battle Ready, and every time that you come, you give a power punch to anyone who doesn't understand what's really going on. I thank you for your current events and the things that you are helping others be informed, you know, so they're not in the dark, so they do understand what's going on, so they do know what to get involved in. I just say thank you again, Clay. Thank you so much.
4: Thank you. We're all in this together, trying to save this nation. And if you're thinking about homework tonight, folks, what should I do? How can I wake myself up? Go to Matthew chapter 24. Read the whole thing out loud. Matthew chapter 24. Do it.
1: Yeah. Thank you.
4: Book of Revelation tonight. Read it. It takes about an hour. You listen to the audiobook. It takes about an hour. I mean, just read it. Read Revelation, the entire thing. Read Matthew chapter 24. You'll know what's up.
1: Can't go wrong there, can you?
4: Nope.
1: Thank you,
4: Rachel. Have a great night.
1: You too, Clay. Thank you so much. Thank you for joining us.
4: Bye-bye.
1: All right, those of you that are here listening, Battle Ready will continue for the next 30 minutes, but I'm going to do some adjustment here, so just walk with me as I do this. I'm going to... I might have killed my own audio. I've got to change some of the things here in the studio, but we got about 25 more minutes, and I want to talk to y'all about how to practically apply what he's telling you. If you're not understanding what's happening around us, the enemy seems to have, for the last 2 years, given us mandate after mandate after mandate of things that they required, meaning the enemy, his camp, has required of us to do, wearing masks, taking jabs, doing all kinds of things that have disrupted our standing 6 feet apart, staying home for 14 days in a row. Now, I understand the protocol is just cough syrup and 5 days at home. Everybody has been affected by these mandates over this last five-year process. So really what I want to say is every part of this that has affected your life, now is the time to decide, bring that prayer life you've had in your closet out into the street, out into the corporate prayer places, into your congregation, into your living room, not just in your closet, over your children. We all pray different kinds of ways when things are difficult or when things are challenging. But this is never before heard of. Just like he said, there's no coded messages here. There's no underlying themes. This is absolutely outright and in our faces. And we could shift into denial and say it just isn't really that bad, but we would totally be lying to ourselves. The name of the show is Little Demons. I mean, Satan shoes with drops of human blood. It doesn't say any other kind of animal on this planet. Human blood. Well, first of all, unless you are worshiping Satan, why would you want anything with human blood in it, on it, or anywhere near it? I know a lot of people do things with people's ashes. And even that is questionable because I'm not trying to participate in any kind of death ritual, necromancy of any kind. But a lot of times when we get ourselves involved with people's ashes or we have them tattooed on our bodies, that's exactly what's happening. But we didn't necessarily know that in the beginning. You know, education with knowledge comes power. And once you understand how you've been misled and what has happened to mislead you, then you have an option to do something about it. So one of the things I want to read to you tonight is the priority of humility. Now, something that was said to me by my pastor the first part of 2020 was that inhumility is our protection. And I believe that with all of my heart. You can be bold and you can be brave, but that quality of going to the Lord or even just serving your fellow man, some people see that as a weakness, but the truth is that is a strength, especially if you are having to submit to someone that you don't agree with, someone that you don't like, but you know that their heart intention is correct, even if their way of communicating it is not right. So I want to read this scripture. This is in Micah 6, verse 7 and 8. And I'm reading out of the New Living Translation. Should we sacrifice our firstborn children to pay for the sins of our souls? Would that make him glad? No, O people, the Lord has already told you what is good. And this is what he requires. Do what is right, to love mercy, and to walk humbly with your God. Now, I'm reading this out of a book called Heal Your Land. And there is a group called the Sentinel Group, and they put this material out in the transformation of many cities. It's a prayer transformational ministry. But one of those cities is Guatemala, and they started, and I know that Derek Prince also was there and saw much transformation in this area. But the transformation got so intense that even the jails were emptied. God transformed the hearts of the people. So this book is something that is dear to my heart. I read through it very often, a lot of things out of it. But I want to share with you the prayer focus for this verse out of Micah 6, 7, and 8. The prayer focus is, The Lord had a case against Israel for turning from him. Through Micah's prophetic words, the Lord gave warning of his coming prosecution. And so the question was posed, what can we bring to the Lord to make up for what we've done? Sacrifices of calves, rams, olive oil, and even firstborn children were not acceptable. Instead, the Lord asked them to prioritize the matters of the heart. He asked for right living, merciful expressions, and a humble walk before him. Those who have experienced true transformation and healing of their land and communities in Fiji know that the purity and humility of heart are God's top priorities. Although members of the Healing the Land team have seen amazing works of God, they do not boast or embellish stories to impress people. They do not make their ministries the story by pointing to their own vision or strategies. They are almost reluctant to share the miraculous stories, lest in some way the glory might be reflected back on themselves. They walk with such humility that only God receives the praise and honor. We need to check our pride in our own accomplishments and instead let our hearts do the talking. So right here I want to tell you that my husband told me it's probably 2 weeks ago now. He said sometimes people will mention things and I'll blurt out that, yeah, I've been praying about that. And I get excited because, you know, I do a lot of praying. And he said, you know, it's almost a turnoff. You probably shouldn't do that. And I heard what he said. I received his correction, and I know that he's right, but it's, you know, I just kind of get excited. I wasn't trying to be irreverent at all. But he had a valid point, and I do appreciate him pointing that out to me, because the last thing I want to do is put my hand on any of God's glory, just like this devotion here speaks of. And the reason that I know about this Heal the Land Ministries, is because of, or these Heal the Land teams that's part of Sentinel Group. And, George Otis Jr. is the one who, heads up that organization. So I would encourage you to look it up, because, they offer good information and training and videos and all kind of different things. But these booklets are hard to get hold of. I'm going to see about reprinting them, because they're just wonderful. And the way that I was exposed to it was going out to Ridge Spring, South Carolina, and praying with Bishop Liggins and his wife, Miss Ruthie Liggins, and the other people there that were gathering with her or with him, to pray, and they would faithfully pray through this book. And there is a place here for day one. You start on Sunday and you pray those prayers, and for Monday all the way through Saturday. And what was so amazing is at the same time frame, God was building in me how to pray, or had already been building in me how to pray each day of the week. Because if I prayed about everything that was on my heart each day of the week, there's no way I would get through the list. So he started categorizing the different things that I prayed each day. At the same time, or before this, I had been hearing about the Seven Mountains Mantle, the Seven Mountains Prophecy, and the different mountains and what they represent in the earth. And the Lord started saying to me, after I had been praying this way for a couple of years, when I was 3 years later, I was exposed to Bishop Liggins and what he did, praying every Wednesday morning. I heard the Lord say one day very clearly to pray all those mountains together into his holy mountain. And so I started doing that, and that was at least 3 or 4 years ago when that happened. And so I've been praying that way for a very long time, which brings me to the verse in Daniel 7:27 that kind of encapsulates that whole ideology. So I'm going to read you that verse out of Daniel, because thank you, Father. So much of what we deal with in our everyday lives is the way that the enemy has come against us. The reason that battle ready exists is because God made it very clear to me that we do not wrestle with flesh and blood. We wrestle with powers and principalities and rulers of this dark world. And in that understanding, we have to learn how to fight God's way. His objective in each of us is his best for us. But in order for him to give us his best, we have to submit to what that looks like in our lives. And for some of us, that's a whole lot of correction. For some of us, that's praying when we don't want to. For some of us, it's submitting to our husbands. For some of us, it's being head of our household and telling our wife and children what to do. Every person has a different role in this submission and in this priority of humility. Always knowing that we serve the Lord. We're not just serving each other. We're not just doing this for our kids or for our husband or for our wife. We're not just doing these things for our spouses because they feel like we need something to do. If you do every job you do as unto the Lord, you'll never go wrong. You will never go wrong. So I just want to encourage you to do the jobs that you were doing unto the Lord. So Daniel 7:27 says, "And the kingdom and dominion and the greatness of the kingdom under the whole of heaven shall be given to the people of the saints of the Most High, whose kingdom is an everlasting kingdom, and all dominions shall serve and obey him." Now this verse is nest.
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12: Prophecies, revelations, economic collapse, martial law, social and civil war, aliens, human hybrids, Nephilim, the Great Deception, world chaos, tsunamis. 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

0: Well, hello and welcome, CSRE. I'm your host, Henry Schaefer, and welcome to another episode of Project Seer. It is June the 30th. Can you believe it's almost over with
1: us? When you're having fun.
0: And we're having a great time here in the studio as well. Listen, we got a great lineup today. We're going to go ahead and get started. Fox News has at 5 o'clock the 5.
1: Yeah.
0: Well, we got a 5 here in the studio as well. It's WUCC 5.
1: We're 5 at 2.
0: 5 at 2. We're 2 at 5. 5 at 2.
2: 5 at 2.
0: 5 at 2. Yeah. So here we go. Let's go ahead and introduce our people. We're going to start right here on my left. It'll be everyone. Look at the camera, though, everybody. Give a big wave to everybody's here. We got some new people here in the studio with us. I have. Go ahead and start.
2: Bill Turner.
0: All right, Bill.
3: Evangelist Steve Watson.
0: And Steve, you just got through preaching another fiery sermon right here in the studio with us.
2: Made me sweat. It was so fiery.
0: That's right. He'd been out there doing it. He'd been doing the ant dance. Was it the ant dance out there, too?
2: The weed dance
0: at the studio. If you want to help us at the studio, you can do it, can't they, Bill?
2: Yes, I can come out here and kill some weeds because we got plenty of them.
0: Then, of course, my co-host as well.
1: Hey, it's good to be back in the studio here. We love the SEER program. We get a lot of hits on our YouTube video, so I want to tell everybody out there they can tune in many ways. And thanks for listening. And we're fixing to get a good fire started here in a little while, so stay around, get your hot dogs and marshmallows out. We're going to have a good time.
2: Steve's looking sharp, isn't he?
0: You got that hat.
2: Got that hat on.
1: I covered a big ball spot up there.
2: I know that
1: makes
2: feeling.
1: Me a lot better.
2: That's a nice hat. I like that.
1: Thank you, sir.
0: That's a farmer's hat in there.
1: This air conditioned hat, you know.
0: Air conditioned, got holes all
2: over. Oh, yeah, it's a summer hat. I bought me two while we were in the mountains.
0: And then, of course, we've got a new addition here today. We've got Tom Beliveau. Does that say that right?
4: Yes, Tom
0: Beliveau. Let's everybody welcome Tom
1: Beliveau into the studio. All right.
0: Tom attends University Parkways, and he's going to be an addition to our program here today. Tom, it's good to have you in the studio with us.
4: Thank you very much for having me on.
0: All right. So let's go ahead and let's get started here. I want to let everybody know that you can go to WUCC999.com. Look at the red button on the right-hand side. Listen live anywhere in the world. Go to Ustream. We're recording to Ustream as well. And as soon as we get through, it'll be up on YouTube Studio WUCC. Let's go ahead and get right in with it because we got a lot to talk about.
1: Okay.
0: And it's kind of a little different format we're going to do today. I'm kind of glad that we got all the people here in the studio with us. That's what we wanted because I'm the one who pulled the questions together, and we said, here's what we're going to talk about. The top 10 current issues that are out there. What are the top 10 questions? What's out there that we want to talk about? So I pulled together 10 things.
1: And so that everybody else knows, you have not informed us of what the questions are. So this is a panel.
0: You don't know.
1: This is a surprise topic kind of panel thing. So you guys and me as well. I have no privy. He has not given me no privy into any of these questions. So whatever you say is going to be off the cuff.
0: That's right. That's the way we did it. So I sat together and put these together because I'm looking at a world events. What's taking place in this world? Now, we're going to go from some things in America across the world, and we're going to get into some supernatural things. But I believe that if we look at every bit of it, all of it is supernatural. Yeah. And we just got to look at the connection. How does this tie into world events? So the issues are, the ground rules are, I'm going to give you the topic, and hopefully you can stay very short, brief answer. And look at me, Brother Steve. When I raise my hand, it's time to stop.
3: All right. Lord.
0: That's it, Brother Steve.
3: You're I get with. That a lot.
0: I'm going to do the keys. We're going to do the keys. We're going to do the key dance.
1: Or do you watch like this, hold up in there?
0: Do the watch. Here it is, brother. Hey, here it is.
3: He won't smack me with a hat, will he?
1: I like my hat too much.
0: Last week, we've been talking about a lot of things with a prophecy, right, wrong, real. You know, what are they? So we're talking about issues, the top 10 questions that are out there, and we want to get you. I want to get your input because tell me from your vast knowledge that each one of you have here on this panel here. What y'all laughing at?
1: I'm laughing at that.
0: I'm
1: thinking of me and my big hat.
0: Well, I sat there and I listened to y'all putting these questions together as y'all was in the green room there. I mean, just sitting around just chewing the fat, you know, just kind of like seeing what's going on in the world. I said, man, those should have been some of my questions. But I didn't use those. I mean, I had the ones that I was going to deal with. But, I mean, it's pretty. These guys here, they're very knowledgeable in all these different areas, especially the supernatural things that are way on out there.
2: Knowledgeable and way on out there.
0: Yeah. There's a passage of scripture. I want to see if I can't get it up here real quick. It talks about it in Isaiah. It's Isaiah 56. That was a good number for me one time. Isaiah 56, and it's in verse 10. Listen to what he says here. Because he's talking about, Isaiah's trying to encourage the eunuchs in this chapter to come on, be part of what God's doing, understand what's taking place. But he also gives a rebuke to his watchmen. Isaiah gives a rebuke to the watchmen that are there and they're not telling God's people what they need to know. And he says it here, his watchmen are blind, they are ignorant. Now, I'm not going to be cynical. I'm not trying to be cynical at all. I'm just trying to tell you, if this was so in a time of where it was devastation that was coming in to Israel, mm-hmm. and God said, I got pastors there who's supposed to be telling all these people what's going on. But Isaiah says, through the word of the Lord, his watchmen are blind, they are ignorant. They're like dumb dogs. They cannot bark. Isn't that amazing? They cannot bark. Sleeping, lying down, loving to slumber. Yea, they are greedy dogs, which have never have enough. They are shepherds that cannot understand. They all look to their own way, every one for his gain from his quarter. Come ye, say they, I will fetch wine. Woo-hoo, we'll have a good time. And we will fill ourselves with strong drink, and tomorrow shall be as this day and much more abundant. Isn't that amazing? Well, that's a good preaching message there, isn't it?
1: Yeah, I mean, all the people who were supposed to be God's voices had started partying and having a good time. And, hey, they weren't going to get the message and distribute the message. They were having too much pleasure in the world.
0: Exactly. So that's where we want to start this at. So every one of you have a voice, and we're going to speak to the issues. Are you ready to go with this here?
1: Yeah,
2: here we go.
0: So here we go. First one is the Orlando nightclub shooting. Put that in your mind. The Pulse nightclub. On June 12, 2016, a gunman killed 49 people, injured 53 others inside the Pulse, a gay nightclub in Orlando, Florida. Mateen, the shooter, called 911 during the attack to pledge his allegiance to ISIS and mentioned the Boston Marathon bombers, according to U.S. officials. Here's the question out there. When we look at this here, did this event really happen? That's what I'm putting out there. Did this event really happen? And if it did or did not, tell me why you think that. This here, and how does this play into our world affairs of what's taking place in our country now? So, Steve, I'm going to let you get the first one here.
1: I believe this was a false flag. I do believe that maybe there was some lives that were taken there as sacrifices, but I believe this whole thing was staged by the government. I don't believe everybody in that that place was in that nightclub, that they were all killed. I believe that a lot of that was set up. I'm not saying that there was none, but some, maybe. And what I seen on TV looked like a makeshift site. And I've learned about flash mobs. There are flash mobs that are hired to come in and stage these things.
0: Did you say you saw the same person there?
1: Yeah, there's been several of these that we were talking about in my church last night, that we have seen several of these. And, yes, there's some of the same actors that show up. And now I've seen an advertisement in the newspaper for more federal actors. And they don't have to have any training, but they'll have to be at certain places at certain times. Yeah, there's advertisement.
0: It's like the zombie team.
1: It's like the zombie team.
0: Dressed up like the zombies.
1: Yep. Mm. So that's my take on it. False flag. However, some people may have gotten killed, but not that number. And it was all planned. It was all staged.
0: And what would be the purpose?
1: The purpose is to bring sympathy to the gay and lesbian cause, number one. And then second of all, to use them because they are very vocal and they're very pushy in society and in radio and in television. And to stop this gun. They want gun control.
0: Yeah.
1: And they needed another big plug for their gun control takeover,
0: right?
1: And that was a good plug for them. So it was a double header: help the gay lesbian community, help the gun control community.
0: Remember Glenda Jackson saying something about that?
1: Yes,
0: that they would rise up with the Muslims. So they used ISIS.
1: Yes,
0: they used ISIS in that. What you got, bro?
2: I'm just on Facebook Live, and one of the comments on there was talking about me sweating so bad.
0: Oh, okay.
1: The questions are not that hard, brother.
2: Right.
0: They're not that hard. So let's go ahead and jump in. We got a few more minutes on that one. Anybody got some? Give me a comment on it. What you thinking?
3: I believe the lack of transparency is evident. I was in law enforcement for nearly 20 years. And one of the things that I did not see in the news coverage was enough photographic evidence to back up what was being said. And one of the things that concerns me is also these federal actors. Hollywood's famous for staging all kinds of events. And if they can make it look real on the movies, they can make it real in the real scenario. But the big thing that I had a problem with was that this place was supposed to be packed, and mostly everybody had electronic telephones and whatsoever. And they did show one room, I think, where there was some people hiding, but there was just not enough.
0: But it would be as if they were playing to hide.
3: Yeah,
0: you know, like they went in there and they're like, we were shivering and shaking, like the real deal.
3: Yeah, and
0: but it was all staged.
3: It just didn't have enough revealing. It's the same way with the Sandy Hook thing. There was never enough stuff showed. Enough stuff showed. It was mostly newscasters.
0: Question for you. Get back to this one here. Mm-hmm. What about the killing? I mean, the funerals. Did y'all really see a lot of funerals from this here?
3: I didn't.
1: I haven't seen any publicized funerals.
0: Some, but not nowhere near. I mean, you don't know. I mean, I don't know. I mean, I don't. I think you wanted to put the thing out. If you know a person.
1: Yeah, I wanted to call people in Orlando and say, check the funeral homes and see who's there. Because those people are mostly local, and the 50-something people are dead. All the funeral homes are full.
0: Yeah.
1: And there's bodies that we say, this body was shot. You know, this. But I don't believe it.
0: So anyway, false flag. Identify a false flag. You know what a false flag is, Tom? Tom Belliveau?
4: Yes, it's from what my knowledge is that I believe that it's an event that's been staged that really didn't take place, but they're making it look like it actually did take place
0: for political purpose or political
4: purposes
0: statement.
4: I believe, like Steve said, I'm agreeing with what he just said about the whole issue, but the other thing is that I believe that the terrorist database was what they were after, and that they passed in New York, and it's going to be going through all 50 states where they're going to set up a database for what your fingerprints, DNA, and everything. And it's another way to take your guns away. It's just another way that they're going to try to strip away our freedoms in this country.
0: Yeah, and you know, you sent me a copy of that PDF file that has that New York mandate on it, that law they were trying to pass, or that they passed on it. So listen here. With that being said, let's move on to the next question here. In that, if that was a false flag, is or isn't, you know, that person has to decide on their own. Remember what we said in this program here. It's kind of like, is for entertainment purposes, or it could be real for spiritual enlightenment. You have to decide. It's an open-ended. You have to decide. Do your own research on this here. So we're looking at it from this aspect of it. Remember the scripture I read? Like sleeping dogs or whatever. Mm-hmm. Yeah, let's take our field. It's just like it's always been. It's always been. It's always going to be like that. Instead of realizing they can't see, they can't hear, they don't even bark.
1: Yeah. That's right.
0: The dogs were dumb. They didn't bark. I'm not saying they were stupid. They didn't have no. They didn't use their voice to say anything. And after really looking at a lot of things that we've seen, I'm not so sure about the false flag. I mean, you know what I mean? I'm going, something ain't right here. So with that being said, let's move to the next question. Sets it up at the Turkey Istanbul, the one that just happened, to where, and I got the updated here, where it's right at 44 people killed and over 200 people are wounded. They say that they were from Russia in that area, Uzbekistan and all the Russian kind of areas there, but they didn't really say it was tied to ISIS. So question for you on this here. I saw the videos on television where the bombs blew up. Right, I don't know if y'all saw them or not.
1: I haven't seen it.
0: Where the bombs actually blew up inside the airport, and the death toll is continuing to rise. In that, so that's Europe's third busiest airport. False flag? It really happened.
2: I don't think it really happened.
0: You understand what I'm asking?
2: Yeah. Mm-hmm.
0: I'm going, if it, you know, are they setting? Well, first of all, let's just do this here. Tell me your thoughts on that. It happened in Istanbul. It's happened here. In Orlando. Is it going to happen? It happened there. ISIS. You believe ISIS is involved with this here or not?
1: So, you know, I'm not up to date, but this is an airport bombing. Is that what you're telling me?
2: Yeah, I think it was Islamic, and they were, from what I understand, they were walking through the airport chunking grenades. But That's the last I heard, and that was when the body count was like 18.
0: And I think they said the three people came up. Three people came up to the front to where it's not like our airport is not like their airport is not like ours. Is that once you walk through the doors, it's a secure park.
1: Yes.
0: It's not like you walk into it, go through your ticketing, and then walk past a certain place that's secure. Okay. When you walk in, you're in the secure park. All that's done outside. Well, they got to the outside, and they blew a bomb up out there, and everybody freaked out. The other two people were able to come on in, and they got on into the secure part of it then.
1: And then threw more
0: and then threw hand grenades and actually was shot inside and blew themselves up on the inside. So, you know, I'm looking at give me your thoughts on this Turkey Istanbul shoot, the you know, what's taking place.
1: You know, Brother Steve spent a lot of time in Turkey.
0: Yeah. I'm talking about the world and the world view of this thing here.
1: Uh-huh.
0: How's this playing into world events and what's taking place? What are your thoughts on that, everybody?
2: I think it's just causing fear. And that's what they need to accomplish what they're trying to achieve.
3: I really believe that if we're that vulnerable across the country and across the world in some of these places, like Ataturk Airport is one of the busiest airports in the world. If we're that vulnerable, then why has there been such a relaxed attitude toward taking ISIS out and the terrorists out? I'll just be honest with you. There seems to be a certain latitude that we're allowing the terrorists to have. They're doing these acts everywhere.
0: Yep.
3: And if they keep doing these acts, then the government can just say, well, we're going to have to do this to get it under control. But, you know, this country has dealt with all kinds of attacks all across the world, and they've allowed the terrorists to mandate how we, like you said, scare us half to death. People will be afraid to fly. I believe there has to be.
2: I mean, that's how we got Homeland Security.
3: Yeah.
2: I mean, we gave up a whole lot of freedoms.
1: Yes, we did.
2: To achieve that.
1: We're allowing the terrorists to direct the narrative.
2: Right.
1: We are always responding. We are not the one initiating.
2: Right.
1: And like Brother Steve, there's a great analysis there. We could take care of the problem if we wanted to.
0: Yeah.
1: But we're not, because the problem is useful for the liberals' agenda. You see, it's useful for them to keep using these things and even making way for things to happen and even causing these things to happen. And then they can push their agenda for control of the world and government.
0: Tom, go ahead. Your point on it, Tom.
4: What I've seen for the years is that, Hillary Clinton mentioned it in one of her speeches, but also we've been supporting fighting against the terrorists, but now we're supporting them and helping them. And it's for political means. I believe that we're doing this so that we can, you know, set up these false flags and other things that have been taking place in this nation, and as well as sending terror message, like our brother over here said just a minute ago, putting fear in the hearts of the people.
0: Okay, sounds good. Go ahead.
2: Yeah, fear is a awesome motivator to get things, you know, accomplished, be it good or bad. So
0: I look at the connections and try to put the connections together in my own mind. So I see things like this here. First layer of leadership in our government is what we see on television and what we see president and what have you. The next tier down, you don't really see. It's all the aides, all the people who really help and all around. And if you look at that level of government in the United States, we have more Muslims in that level of government helping and assisting and assigned to jobs than you can shake a stick at.
2: Yes.
0: That Obama has appointed.
1: That's right.
0: So with that being said, we have that much connections to the Islamic world and all those who were there, whatever, how radicalized they are or not, there's that connection. So I just see that. Okay, that's what I see. The next part of it is that Ramadan finishes up at the end of 1st of July.
2: Mm, that's right.
0: Ramadan finishes up so that we are right in the middle of the time when they are there to kill.
2: Right.
0: I mean, they say this is their highest time of a reward to Allah, you know, service to Allah.
2: Regardless how you feel about Islam and the Muslims, their whole life depends on spreading and conquering in the name of Allah.
0: Right.
2: I mean, that's what their religion is based on, conquering. So they're going to do it by any means necessary.
0: So if we see that,
2: look forward to.
0: And another thing, I always look towards Europe. look towards Europe, and what you see happen in Europe happens in the United States. That is just something that I've all my life have always said, you don't know, you want to know the trend, look to Europe. What's in Europe comes here, always. Yeah. What's in Europe comes here, always. So you see the bombings in those type mm-hmm. things, now you see those kind of things that would be happening here.
2: Hopefully we'll exit the UN then.
0: Okay, Turkey, Istanbul. Look at number three. Here we're going to deal with number three. When we talk about an issue that's happening over in Europe now, to set that up, the Brexit is an abbreviation of the British exit, and which refers to that referendum in June 23rd where they decided to pull out of the European Union. 28 nations, I believe it is in the EU. I'm not sure what how many that is. Mm-hmm. Something like that. 28, I think it's 27
2: 27.
0: I think it's 27 now. So with them pulling out, but they have opted out of the European Union. How does this set this up? I mean, how does this affect? Let's see, read world Bible prophecy, because you've got to realize that them coming out sets some dominoes effects up in things in Bible prophecy. You understand what I mean?
3: Yes.
0: So how does that affect in Europe and the Brexit movement? And those people coming out of those type things. Your thoughts on that? Because, you know, I have a few things, just the thoughts to think about, but I kind of want to bounce that stuff off of everybody else. Tell me, how does the Brexit movement and then pulling out of the EU set up the Antichrist coming, informing the what's going to take place in the Middle East or in that part of the world? So your thoughts on that?
3: Well, I believe it's the start of other countries coming out of the European Union.
0: Okay.
3: I believe that I would not be shocked to see Scotland come out of it. I would not be shocked to see some other countries come out of it. And the reason is because a lot of these small countries are not as big as you think they are. And they're overwhelmed with refugees. The people in those countries are feeling as though their own country is being taken away from them.
0: So you think that that's the reason why they pulled out, because of the immigration from
2: I think that's the main reason England did.
3: I believe it's the main reason England did. I have actually spoke with some people from Southampton and London in the last 30 days. And when I asked them about the election, they were 100% wanting out of the European Union. And so I believe it's the start. I believe it's something that's going to snowball.
0: So, Steve, what do you think? Everybody.
1: Britain is one of the most wealthy countries in the universe, if you want to put it that way. At one time, they run 3/4 of the world's known mass. And all that fortune, all that gold, all that silver is there. They have, when you think of the Catholicism and the Pope, they're probably number one.
4: Yes.
1: And Britain is probably number two in united wealth. Well, the United Nations is falling apart. They're sucking energy out of everywhere to keep those countries afloat. Hey, they don't want the UK, United Kingdom, to be broke down because other countries breaking down. So they're coming out. That's what I see. And I hear them talking about, oh, the economies are falling. We need to get back in. Y'all hear that second cry? They said, take another vote. Take another vote, because this thing's not going to be implemented for 2 years. It's going to be phased out over two years. Right. It's not happening right now.
0: When you hear someone say, let's take another vote like that, remember what you see happen there is going to happen here.
1: It is the court of popular opinion. That's how they're trying to make policy now. That's how they want to make gay policy in America, the court of popular opinion. So they try to shift the popular opinion and make the politicians line up with it.
2: Yeah, they didn't. And in this case, the vote, they didn't expect the older people to come out and vote like they did. They expected all young people who were for staying in the union because they were afraid something might happen. Well, the old people knew, we'll make it.
1: Yes,
2: it's going to be tough for a little bit, but hey, we're going to make it. We're going to be stronger than ever before. And so people like of our generation from, say, like 45 on, the baby boomers, they voted to get out because they knew, you know, more immigrants were coming. I think they were supposed to take 30,000 more, and they knew it just, I mean, they couldn't sustain that.
1: And it's getting back to national sovereignty, guys. I mean,
2: right.
1: England is a proud people, and
2: they're tough people.
1: You look at the devastation of World War II, you can see they're definitely tough people. But here's the thing. They don't want to be drugged down by others, and they don't want to be dictated by other countries as to what they're going to do.
3: That's right.
1: That's sovereignty of nations.
0: Well,
1: and America's given up its sovereignty of nations. Just we're handing America over. Look at our

0: or when martial law comes in. So I do believe that this is the beginning of the Bilderbergers, and the International Monetary Fund has now become a part of the Federal Reserve Board. So I believe they're setting it all up as more and more time goes on and they're exiting out of there. You're going to see more nations exiting out. It's the beginning of the end for the fall. That's what I believe.
1: Okay. Wow. So let me give you my spin on what's taking place.
2: No,
1: the spin is just, you know, because I just want to see what everybody else is thinking about this here. Is I see where, just like you're saying, Steve, that they don't want to be dictated from Brussels. Europe doesn't want, England don't want to be dictated from Brussels on, and this, and they said this here, whether they can use their hair dryers.
2: Right.
1: Or use toasters or what type teapots.
2: Yep.
1: Because they were legislating that you couldn't have these things. So here's what I'm saying, is what you see happen there is what you're going to see happen here. Mm-hmm. And all these smart meters you have on your house, when they start pulling back on what you're using, it's because of, they won't probably tell you what you can't have, but you got too much power. And they'll just pull that back. That's just one thought. The other thing is, now let's talk about the biblical aspect of this thing, is that if there's going to be ten kings from the EU, from the old Roman Empire, I've always said there's too many.
0: That's it.
1: There's too many there now. So something has to happen.
0: Yes.
1: Where they pull out, and these different ones will pull out of the EU to really leave. How many do I think is going to be left, y'all? That's going to be somewhere. How many do I think is going to leave? I believe that many is going to leave. So somewhere around there's going to be 10. And they're going to be giving up their power to each other to really do exactly, because, you know, England just couldn't be part of it. It could not be part of the end time European Union, if that's what it was going to be called, because there are certain things that the Bible talks about, the lion and the young lion, and they're not supposed to be part of this thing.
3: That's right.
1: You see what I'm getting at? So they would have been sucked right on into it. So anyway, so I'm not sure what all is going to happen there, but I could see the falling of the separating from this here. Is the fulfillment of those Bible prophecy teachers who say that there's going to be 10 nations, that you're seeing the forming of those 10 nations now with the falling apart of the European Union. That's just this is just my take on it. I could be totally wrong in that.
3: Well, I believe you're right, because when you see Greece falling apart and Ireland and Iceland and all these different countries are bankrupting, it's a collapse. It's taking place. It's domino. And it will continue to happen.
1: And, you know, we're talking about Puerto Rico now in our place, having to bail Puerto Rico out. And one thing, Steve, I wanted to add just for information is that $50 million, I think it's $50 million, it might be billion, I think it's $50 million. $50 million is sent every day from England to the EU. $50 million a day is sent from their treasury.
4: I'd want to get that out of my pocket. I'd like to get them out of my pocket.
1: $50 million every day is sent to the European Union to put on the table for them to disperse to Greece.
4: Yeah. And like I said, they're one of the big wealth pots of the world. Yep. And they're tired of bleeding for a nation that can't hold themselves up.
1: And, of course, I think the secure border. So talking about the secure borders, stopping the immigration coming in, that sets up the next question here. Donald Trump, Hillary Clinton. You know, we don't normally say a lot of these names on all this stuff here, mm-hmm. and like this here. But we're talking about the 2016 election. Will the Brexit set up a campaign for Donald Trump and them, as far as being able to say, look what's happening in Britain and in the UK?
2: If he's smart, he'll use it and kind of light a fire underneath, you know, patriotism to get out and vote and get America great again. So
1: here's the question is I'm asking you now. We're up to the fourth one here. Fourth, a hot topic. We're talking about the hot topics here. Is the fourth one is that Donald Trump, Hillary Clinton, give me your thoughts on the next president of the United States. What's gonna set things up? Are we gonna see martial law? No 2016 election. Give me your thoughts on this.
2: We'll see an election, and then if we don't change up Congress and the Senate, we're not gonna see any changes regardless who the president is. That's how I feel about it. Because we've got the good old boys stuck in there for the past 40 years. We need to clean house and start over. We need to fire every one of them, as far as I'm concerned, because they're all crooked. Right. They're liars. They're cheats. And that's how I feel.
4: Amen. I back up, bro.
1: Brother Steve. Yeah, Stephen Watson, go ahead and give us your insight on this thing.
3: Well, I'll just be honest with you. I believe that in the next 90 days, we'll see something

0: happening in the election that we've never seen before. I believe that there'll be a collapse. I believe that the Republican Party will implode. I believe that the Democratic Party is on the verge of collapse, and that's because of no validity. There's no validity in what they say and how the country perceives them. I mean, people have seen one conflict in the Clintons' life after another, one conflict, one investigation after another, and it's snowballed to the point now that it's really hard for them to hide from all their questionable activities. As far as Donald Trump, though, I believe something's going to happen there. I believe that the Republican Party may turn on him, but I think it may be one of their greatest defeats, because I believe Trump is going to be the first president that's won by the people's vote and not by the Republican Party pushing it. I believe we're getting to a point now, it's becoming more like a revolution, and people are tied and fit and tired of the shenanigans.
1: Yeah, it's almost like Europe, y'all.
0: Yeah.
1: Brexit movement.
2: Right.
0: Yeah. And if that happens, like the Britons, it'll destroy the Republican Party.
1: Yeah. Thank you, Steve. Steve
3: Holmes. The ruling families of the world, Rothschild, Rockefeller, and Morgan, J.P. Morgan.
1: Money.
3: They don't care who goes to the White House. That's because right. They rule the money. Whoever runs,
1: who runs the money
3: runs
1: the, money.
3: The country.
1: Yeah.
3: And
1: I have
3: whoever,
1: a question about that.
3: Okay. When you put those three together, those three powerhouses of money industry, they run the IMF, they run the American Bank, they run the world's banking system that we talked about started down on Jekyll Island.
1: Yep. Right.
3: All right. We talked right. about that. Yep. So they run that. They don't care what puppet sits on the throne. They pull his strings.
1: Okay.
0: That's right.
1: Brother
0: that's
1: Tom.
0: Right.
4: I believe that Donald Trump is not going to get elected, although I think he's going to be there to wake up the American people. What I'm getting in my spirit is, and I've had it for a long time, the Lord showed me in Isaiah 66, no sooner is Zion in trouble than she'll give birth. We're praying for a revival for years, and it's not come, but the Lord told me the end of the matter. And David Wilkinson, some years back, had a vision of seeing over 1,000 fires raging in New York. I had dreams in 1990 where I was shown in the spirit New York City in all of its glory, and I was also standing in a dump in Boston right next to a building where I was working, and I saw and heard in my spirit a nuclear bomb go off, and the Lord allowed me to hear it, and I believe New York and Boston were hit. So I do believe that something's going to happen. David Rockefeller even said that to get compliance in this country, they may have to nuke a couple of cities, and I think that's going to happen.
3: There you go.
1: There you got it, bro. That's it. There you go. So, Donald Trump, Hillary Clinton, what do you think, Pastor? Henry Sarah going, I'm going to move on to the next question. Next question.
2: Number five.
1: Here we're talking about, because this sets up the next question here. I think many here on the panel will know what I'm talking about here when I say the word the Bohemian Grove. Bohemian Grove is a 2,700-acre campground located at 20601 Bohemian Avenue in Monterio, California, and belonging to a private San Francisco-based men's art club known as the Bohemian Club. In mid-July, listen to this here, and that's the reason why I brought this one up. Mid-July each year, Bohemian Grove hosts a two-week, three-weekend encampment of some of the most prominent men in the world. We're getting ready to come up on that. You hear what I'm saying? We're getting ready to come up on that. And there was a thing that was said that every person who has been a president or what have you has went through the Bohemian Grove. And this is where it's closed off. It's by redwood trees all the way around it. It's a private place. Nobody gets in unless you're invited in there. And in that place there is a lot of satanic occult rituals that take place there. From all the presidents have been seen there at that place. I'm talking about from George Bush all the way through back. I mean, this is where they go in and are indoctrinated into the satanic world of what's being controlled there in Washington, D.C. And Newt Gingrich on the television said that one problem that he had with Donald Trump was that he had not been indoctrinated yet. So with that being said, tell me, do you believe Donald Trump's going to be indoctrinated? Will he go off the scene in the middle of July for about 2 or 3 weeks and just kind of like redo his campaign so he can go where? To the Bohemian Grove. So give me y'all's thoughts on this Bohemian Grove aspect, everybody.
0: I don't think he will. And I'll tell you why. I believe that he's he's one of the first people that you've seen run for president that, A, financed his own campaign. Two, he has spoke his mind. And he's made a lot of enemies, especially in congressional circuits and in the high echelon of the elite. I believe that he's one person they did not expect to come on the scene. I'm more curious if Hillary will go.
5: I think both of them already been.
1: I think Hillary's already been, brother.
5: I think they both already been because he's a billionaire, so you know they've already called and claimed him.
1: Well, Donald, what was his name? Newt Gingrich said.
5: He could have been talking about something other than doctrine.
3: Throw money because I'm with Bill on this one.
1: Go ahead.
3: I believe he's already in. When I was a kid, I used to watch wrestling. One of my favorites was Wrestler Number 2. He had the mask. All right. When he got out of the ring and he went back there to the locker room, he took his mask off. Yeah. Everybody knew who Wrestler Number 2 was because he was in the club. Same thing with Donald Trump. He's in the club. He's been wearing this mask of I'm not part of them.
5: Yeah.
3: But when I get back to the stage, I'm going to take my mask off. They're
5: going to let us think that we put him in there because he's going to change America. And I mean, it's still the same old stuff.
1: And Tom, go ahead, Tom.
4: Well, I'm not really 100% sure right now, but I do think that I've heard that Donald Trump may be the evil cabal is just letting us think that we're getting our way, but at the last moment they're going to rein him in and pull him in and they're going to take over the country. So it's just to give us that feeling that we're, we may be able to, there's hope here. We might get our country back.
5: My father always said, watch the president's hair. When it turns gray, they've taking control of him, and he doesn't have any more.
3: Obama's turning gray.
5: Yeah, that's right.
1: So you're listening So those who are just tuning in, you're listening to a program that originates out of the studios of WUCC 99.9 FM here in New Wellington, South Carolina. Our tower is located in Williston.
5: Amen.
1: And I want to thank you for tuning in this evening, this afternoon. And we're going to continue on. We're talking about the top 10 hot topics that is facing Project Seer, looking to what's going on here in the world, the prophetic world, and what's taking place. Got a few more that I want to add.
3: Donald Trump is a false flag.
1: Cha-ching. He's a false flag. There you go. Mm-hmm. You know, it's like, Brother Steve, go ahead and say what you were saying, that you believe Donald Trump was put into...
0: Well, I believe that everything that happens in Washington and in the presidential election is orchestrated.
5: What?
0: I believe it's patterned by... directors and producers to make certain things happen so that certain things are perceived by the general public. One of the things that is just a possibility is that from the get-go, Donald Trump's really been in there to make sure Hillary makes it. That is a scenario. I'm not saying that's actual
5: going to happen, but he
0: may be the setup to get her in. And you know, the Who used to have a song that said, "Won't be fooled again." Well, the country's been fooled many a time, and there's been a lot of time the wool's been pulled over our eyes. My
5: biggest fear of this whole election is the vice presidents. Who are going to be their vice president picks? Because, I mean, there's a good possibility, since Donald Trump has already said he doesn't like the Rothschilds and all that, there's a good possibility they'll take him out. And, of course, Hillary, I mean... I don't know of anyone that really likes her. Well, I'm not friends with anyone that really likes her. So,
1: well, you know, and we went 8 years with Joe Biden sitting in the wings. So that's why they
5: saving grace.
1: Alive. That's
5: yeah,
1: why
5: that's
1: they
5: the
1: kept everybody. Grace. Don't take the other one. Oh no, not old Uncle Joe.
5: No,
4: Uncle Joe. This looks like a smokescreen with psychological warfare behind it because it's just confusion in the people. You know, you don't know. You know, if you have a lot of confusion, it's easy to take over the people.
5: Make you start looking at the right hand, you don't know what the left hand doing.
1: Well, you know, another thing, too, is that when you start seeing that possibility of things changing, borders being drawn again, and And, you know, there seems to be a word of hope, because that's what the Antichrist, setting up the Antichrist yes. situation. Hope, hope and change, hope, making it so that the world can change, get better, what have you. With that being said, let's go ahead and move into our next, move to the next thing is, let's do it right here. Let's go ahead. Let's talk about the hope. You know, a lot of people say, well, I'm not really all that concerned about what's going to be taking place, because we believe the Lord Jesus Christ comes back any moment, anytime, anything like that. As we move into the last days and we move into on the prophetic scale, where are we at in the book of Revelation? Where are we at? Because we're somewhere in the book of Revelation. Whether or not you believe we're in the tribulation or not, we are somewhere. We are between chapter 1 and all the way to the end. We're somewhere, even if we may not have been part of one of those seals or what have you. We are somewhere in that thing. So where are we at? So here's the question I'm asking everybody. I really want your thoughts on this, because like I heard Perry Stone make certain statements about pre-trib, mid-trib, post-trib. He says, I believe in pre-trib. He says, but if I'm wrong, he says, we're going mid-trib. He said, if I'm wrong, we're going all the way through this thing. I mean, that's the statement that the man who believes all this is.
0: Yes.
1: So he's put that statement up there and out there. And see, I remember that kind of stuff. When somebody puts something like Linda Jackson said, well, if we don't pray, start to pray, then there may not be an election. There won't be an election if we don't pray. So all the people who pray, then you understand what I mean? It's a thing. But so here's the idea. Pre-trib, mid-trib, give me your ideas on this here. Pre-trib, mid-trib, which one's right? Tell me your thoughts on this thing here. And it's just, where are we at? Tom, go ahead.
4: I read two books. One was called Pre-Wrath Rapture by Martin Rosendahl, and the other one was by The Sign by Robert Campton. And in it, they both are saying the same thing. And when I prayed and I asked the Lord, where are we in history? And when I believe he showed me, and where I finally came to a resting place in my spirit, where the Holy Spirit gave me and showed me, was right after the sixth seal, the 144 are sealed. And then right after that, they're sealed, the rapture takes place. That's what I was shown in that book. So where we are right now, when the economy collapses, I can say this much with absolute certainty, when the economy collapses, it'll be worldwide, we'll be at the third seal, no questions about it. And then you can count from there. You know, each seal. But yeah, I mean, we're going to be seeing it very shortly. We're very close to the beginning of it all. So that's my opinion of where I think we are right now.
0: Well, one of the things that concerns me is the Bible tells us in Revelation that the king of the north, which we know Putin is a born Russian, and then we also look at the king of the south. There has to be two kings. And Obama, you know, we know he's either born in Africa or Hawaii. We don't know which. And I don't think the world will ever be convinced, no matter what they showed the general public. But I believe that there is a consensus among most Christians that there'll be a pre-rapture, that the church will be taken out. But we don't know how close. I mean, I believe that the rapture and the tribulation are so close, and we don't, you know, we don't hear about the church until after, or hear about the church after the third. Is it the third chapter of Revelation?
1: Yeah,
0: the fourth?
1: 3 and 4.
0: 3 and 4. After 3 and 4, the church isn't even mentioned until chapter 19, I believe it is. But this is what I'm thinking. Putin is increasing his army right now and increasing his warfare machine. They're hurting economy-wise, they're hurting food-wise, they're hurting in every aspect, but they're building up an army. They're building up they're building up to do something.
1: Okay.
0: You don't build an army to do nothing.
1: So, mid-trib, post-trib,
5: pre-trib.
1: Which one is it?
0: I believe pre-tribulation, but I believe if not, I believe it'll be before the 3.5 years or so.
1: Oh yeah, there you go. I mean, that's exactly what you're saying.
4: I don't believe in pre-tribulation or rapture. In fact, when I was in the church, a Pentecostal church for many years, I had brothers and sisters in the Lord that were being taught by the pastor, and we all came to the consensus without even speaking to one another that it was not right. Mm-hmm. And since then, I've been praying about it. And like I said, I read those books. I don't believe it doesn't change any of the doctrine. All it changes is the timing of the rapture.
1: Mm-hmm.
4: And so that's what I believe is the difference, is the timing of the rapture. But here it is. The Church of Philadelphia. It says that because you kept the word of my patience, I will keep you from the hour of trial that is coming upon the whole earth to try those that are on the earth. I believe that that hour of trial is going to be the mark. And I believe that we're going to have to hold out, okay? And only those that are faithful that will hold out to the end are going to be saved through that. God's going to protect us through that. Just like Moses, and Noah went through that time of judgment, he went through it, and he was rescued out of it.
1: Steve.
3: Pre-trib. All right, I'm looking for Jesus Christ to come, the trumpet to sound, the dead in Christ to rise. But before pre-trib, I believe we will see the Gog and Magog war. That goes back to what Steve said. Russia is building
1: Ezekiel 38:39.
3: Russia's building an army. America is weak and anemic. Look, we're pulling away. I believe Russia will expand its territory and take back some of those European unions as they begin to collapse. Russia will offer them a hand. They're coming back into the union. I believe Russia's going to capitalize on this, try to cripple America, put it on its knees. Gog and Magog war, rapture soon after.
1: Yeah,
0: I'm not trying to cut him off real quick, but I believe. I don't believe there will be a nuclear war. I believe if Russia was to ever attack America, it would use an electrical magnetic pulse to knock out the grid.
5: Mm-hmm. And don't give them no ideas, bro.
1: Makes sense.
0: And then I believe they would invade America.
1: They want the land. Go ahead, bro.
5: I believe mid-trip.
1: Do you really believe in mid-trip?
5: Mm-hmm.
1: Okay.
5: Because I think we're going to have to suffer a little bit and make our stand.
1: There you go. You got it from the panel here. Move on to the next one. Let's move on to the next one here. And you have to decide yourself on the tribulation.
3: That's right.
1: Where it actually happens at. You got to decide yourself.
5: As long as I go, that's really, it don't matter.
3: Amen. Gotta go.
1: I'm
5: making sure I'm going.
1: I want to be in the first boatload, wherever it is.
5: I don't mind fighting, staying here and fighting for a little bit.
1: Okay, let's talk about this.
5: As long as I know he's behind me.
1: Let's do the best we can here on this. We're going to get really supernatural here. Because all of this here from all of ISIS, all this coming around, I want to talk about the Nephilims here for a moment. I'm throw something out here to you. The Nephilims are the offsprings of the sons of God, the daughters of men in Genesis chapter 6, giants inhabited Canaan in Numbers 13 and 33, and a similar word is used, vowels of, anyway, it talks about the Philistine warriors in the Bible. But anyway, we talk about the Nephilims being the sons of God that came into the daughters of men, and they had giants in those days, and they were the fallen angels, and their offspring were Nephilim's giants. That was there. And of course, if you listen to Project Seer long enough to know, you know that we believe in demons, we believe in the offspring, and we believe that there's an end time war coming. All this is setting up some type of great deception. And so tell me, where do you believe we're at when we talk about in the supernatural world of the demons, the Nephilims, and what's taking place right now? Tell me, what's the next move that we're going to see in great involvement in America with demonic activity? Or are we going to see giants again? Are we going to see that like Jesus tells us? And then what are we to do as well? This is opening to the floor here.
3: Genetic tampering is already happening. Has been happening for 20, 30, 40 years.
5: That's what I was thinking, genetic.
3: But here's the thing. I just read an article the other day that America has come out of the closet on human genetic engineering, and they said they are starting human trials to try to weed out cancer and other genetic deficiencies in the human genome, and they're starting it in America. Now, they've been doing it for years, but now they want everybody to come out and see the progress and make a decision. Would you like your children to be born without any possibility of cancer?
5: Right.
3: Would you like your children to be born and never have the epileptic problems that your family's had? Mm. And you're going to get to choose. And when you do, you become a Nephilim.
5: Well,
3: you
5: now
3: become
1: genetically modified.
3: And so will your children born after you.
5: Certain people will be able to choose. My family will not be able to choose because we ain't going to have no money to choose.
3: So, but anyway, as in the days of Noah, we're going to see the return of the Nephilim, and I believe they're already recreating giants. There was one killed in Afghanistan just a few years back.
1: We're going to talk about that in another program. Another giant. So is a best way to put this, is there a Nephilim army currently? Is there a Nephilim army that's there, flying saucers, UFOs, all these kind of things that we see are great activity, man, and all this. So all the movies, you look around us, it's all there, but yet it's kind of like no one's talking about it. It's like I just read here in Isaiah 56, what it was it saying? That they're like dumb dogs. They don't say anything. They don't talk about it. So all these things that we've talked about, that Nephilim army, is there a Nephilim army, and is it coming?
4: I think it's there, but it's being hidden, and I also believe that they're going to take the seed of these entities and mix it with human, make a hybrid human. So I think that's what they've been doing with the genetic tampering. A lot of it's being kept secret, so it's to be seen. But what I've been researching and seeing is still, I don't have the full understanding yet, but I think, like Steve was saying here, that we're going to be seeing, and also with the CERN, they're even talking about these entities coming out of the CERN that are even going to be giants. So I don't know. It's to be seen.
1: Steve, again? Go ahead again.
3: Yeah, all of this alien stuff, all of this is demonic. All this is coming from the dark side of matter, you know, in the spiritual dimension. And it's giving man the ability, the insight, and the wisdom to change and alter man's destiny by changing his DNA, which makes him less than human. And not only that, there's other things coming into play, which will be the mark of the beast, which will be the RFID chip. I believe either one of those, the RFID chip given to you, means associated with the New World Order. Or if you do away or alter your genome, you're also part of the New World Order. Either way, you took the mark of the beast. Boom, you're out of God's kingdom.
1: Wow.
0: I believe that Marvel Comics opened the door many years ago to desensitize the youth of America and people. Movies do it now with the X-Men,
5: Hulk,
0: all Captain the Hulk, America. Captain America, all these different people who have superpowers. They have to be hybrids. They have to have some type of added introductive DNA to be able to do the things they do. If you teach kids that this is possible, then when it appears, then they'll accept it right there. I believe it's real.
1: Okay, brother.
5: I believe our government has already told us flying saucers are just weather balloons. There's no such thing as aliens.
1: And Benghazi didn't happen.
5: Exactly. So I'm sticking with the government because I'm a U.S. citizen. I'm proud of.
3: I got two rules about that. First one is don't trust the government. The second rule is never trust the government.
5: I got my blinders on, Pastor. Hey, I got my blinders.
3: You and about how many billion more?
5: Right.
1: So what's the next step of the Nephilim's movement? What are they going to do next?
5: I think they'll ease.
1: Is there one day going to show
3: exposure?
1: Up?
3: Yes.
5: Evidently,
3: coming out.
5: Evidently,
1: somewhere's got to be a coming out.
5: Yes, you're right. And evidently, they're going to be transsexual. I guess they're not going to have. They're going to have both sex. That's why they're bringing all this in, the transgender stuff in now. So when we get to see them, and they have both sex, well, they're just, you know,
1: bro, that's way on out there. You know, I'm kind of a way on out there type guy, but this guy's way on out there.
5: Hey, one step at a time. You got to stop. You got to start.
1: All right.
5: Can y'all remember the first TV show that actually had a gay person in it?
1: No.
5: The first one I can remember is what was it, Benson? Maybe. They had an openly gay fella on there. Okay. Or soap. I'm sorry, it was soap.
3: But if the aliens come by my house, they can get spayed and neutered for free.
5: Yeah. But it's just, I mean, they plant the seed and they start a little bit at a time.
1: Okay, here we go. Last one. We're the last one here. Yeah, I guess we aren't the last one. I don't know if I did 10 of these things. I'm glad I didn't. So anyway, here's what we're talking about here. The greatest deception that's in the world that's affecting the church. I need to know. I'm telling you, what's that greatest deception? When you look in the church, look to the church, and look around us. Of course, I just read the scripture out of Isaiah 56. The pastors aren't saying anything because they are, you know, they're not going to say anything. They're going to say, hey, I've got to have mine. If I say anything, they're going to get rid of me. They'll get me another pastor in here who will just tell me, oh, it's to drink the wine. We always say, don't drink the Kool-Aid. You know, don't drink Kool-Aid. Don't drink. They're drinking the Kool-Aid, saying tomorrow's going to be all right. So that greatest deception that you see. Now, I don't have anything for this. The greatest deception that y'all see in the church right now, that's facing it. We got 5 minutes before we can get on out of here.
5: Real quick. To me, it's once saved, always saved.
1: Oh, well, that's amazing, isn't it?
0: I would say denying the power and glory of God. at some point, God's going to prove to the world that he's still God, and he's the only God.
3: Biggest deception, I think, is sin is irrelevant, and that many paths lead to God. Choose your path, believe in your path, and you'll make it. Sin is irrelevant. It's all part of the human experience, so it'll be overlooked at the judgment. I believe that's the biggest lie that people across the world are buying into.
4: What I've seen is just what you've been preaching, Pastor, is that people don't believe in deliverance. They don't believe in the gifts of the Spirit for today. It was for the days of the apostles, and I've seen that all over the country where I've been.
0: Everybody. That's good. That's good. I like what you said.
1: It's your time. That's 3 or 4 minutes.
5: Well, what do you think?
0: One of the things that, you know, I'll say, you know, and I'm going to say this in regards to University Parkway. I was, you know, I didn't know a lot of stuff about the deliverance ministry. But then I sat there one night, and I remember there was a man that went through deliverance. And I went in with Pastor Schaefer.
1: Yeah, brother. And that changed your life?
0: That changed my opinion, because I saw this man's back. I seen bones in his back crack and pop, and the back of his back looked like something out of a reptilian movie. And as this man was going through deliverance, I watched this man's back snap into place, and I visually saw that. I can testify to that. And so I believe there's a supernatural warfare that's going on in the country, and God is going to manifest himself through his Holy Spirit into the lives of desperate people. But I believe that there's still a percentage of Christians who do not perceive, nor do they have any interest in knowing the power of God anymore. They become just numb, and they're in their place, and they don't want to move.
1: Greatest deception that I see in the church is that people need to be delivered, and that the reason why there's not a move of God in churches anymore is because the people are in need of deliverance. Christians,
4: they're bound.
1: And they're bound, and there's no power, there's no praise, there's no victory.
0: Yeah.
1: And most pastors really do know that the people need help, but they can't help themselves, and they can't help them either.
0: Yeah.
1: I think the great deception is saying that deliverance is for all the unsaved people instead of saying it's for. Yeah. But once, I tell you this here, once you get your eyes opened to the supernatural realm of deliverance and all the stuff that we've talked about here tonight comes about, I mean, today becomes available because you really see it. Got 2 minutes here.
4: One thing that I'm going to say is that I do think that the deception that is coming is going to be Project Bluebeam, and that's going to be the one with the aliens and all these things that they've been preparing for with HARP and all that. You know, they're going to be basically making this big screen in the sky and put out like a projector. So I believe there's a great deception coming, but we have to be more discerning in these times, you know, as to what is live and what's Memorex.
1: There you go.
0: That's good.
1: You're going to have to help me out here. Got almost 2 minutes to get on out of this place.
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7: 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We are located in Graniteville, South Carolina. Our church lives by the phrase, love God, love people. Today, we believe this message is going to be engaging and life-changing.
8: Well, I'm excited to be here this morning. I'm actually here every Sunday. You might not ever see me. I'm in the back in the booth. A shout out to the booth back there. Don't they do a good job back there?
9: Yeah.
8: Yeah. I have the honor and privilege of being our online pastor here. We're still trying to figure out what that means. I just pastor people online. You know, we'll figure it out. But before I preach today, I just got to see if y'all have read some of these the same articles I've been reading lately. This has nothing to do with what I'm going to talk about. But I've been reading some really funny articles online, and they really aren't funny, but to me they are. Has anybody read anything about post-COVID? So after people have COVID, they start losing hair, like, pretty bad. Raise your hand if you've read that. All right. So it's pretty crazy. I know a lot of people have experienced it. I've talked to some people. They know what it's all about. They've read the same articles as me. And all these stories that we're reading, you know, they date back to 2019 when COVID first came about, when it first premiered. I'm reading these articles. I'm like, man, 2019, like that's the first time like people are talking about this. And they're calling it COVID head, right? And they're calling everything COVID tongue, COVID head. Everything's COVID something. COVID toe, if you're not walking right, you know. And they're calling it COVID head. And I was like, COVID head started in 2019. I'm like, these can't be right. I was like, COVID head started in 1968 when my dad was born. And then I got COVID head when I turned 15 in the ninth grade. So I've been trying to figure that out, man. Somebody's going to have to help me out with that. COVID's been around a long time. Been around a long time. That's crazy. Let me talk to you about something else, man. I'm going to talk to you this morning about the title of my message is Spinning in Circles. I was thinking about this, the topic, the title, thinking about circles, spinning in circles, and I thought about how cheap fun used to be as a kid. You could go outside and just spin in circles, man, and you had a good day. Does anybody remember that? You're just out there spinning, getting dizzy as all get out, and you just had a blast. That makes no sense, okay? That's dumb. So you're out there, you're just like spinning as fast as you can. And guess what? Youth camps all over the world took advantage of that, and they created a game where you stick your head on a baseball bat and you spin around as much as you possibly can until you're about to throw up, and then you try to run. And that's fun. That's what people think are fun. I wouldn't do that right now if you gave me $100. I hate being dizzy. Does anybody hate being dizzy? You hate feeling like if I ever get dizzy, I go, Lord, you're just going to have to take me. It's time. I guess it's my time. You're going to have to take me. I can't hardly take it. I hate being dizzy. And what's the roller coaster? It's not really a roller coaster. It's called like the Scrambler. Is that what it's called? They have that at the fair. Why does that exist? And I see adults get on there, and I'm thinking, maybe you have COVID too. You've had it for a long time. You got COVID head too. You crazy, man, getting on that thing. I would never get on that. I would turn the Scrambler into the other ride, the Hurler, if I got on there. That's what it would be after I got off. Spinning in circles. I hate it. Can I get a witness? Everybody, do you hate spinning in circles? And the people in the room that y'all say y'all do like it, you're lying to yourself, okay? No one loves it. And just like we hate spinning in circles physically, we hate it. We hate spinning in circles spiritually. We hate spinning in circles in our jobs. We hate spinning in circles in our marriages. We hate spinning in circles in our relationships. We hate spinning in circles with our mental health. We hate spinning in circles with our physical health. We feel like we're just spinning in circles. We hate spinning in circles in our prayer life. We feel like we're not making it anywhere in our prayer life. We hate spinning in circles with our motivation. Like, God, I had motivation yesterday. I don't have any motivation today. We're just spinning in circles. We hate spinning in circles with our relationship with Jesus. We feel like we've gone this far, but now we found ourselves back here in this place, and there are seasons where we feel like we make a little bit of progress, and we feel like we're making some ground, we're getting some traction, and then it seems like we just come right back to where we started. We start thinking, man, I thought I got past this already. I thought our marriage was past this. I thought I was past this addiction. I thought I was past this thing. I thought that we were done spinning in circles. I just thought we were somewhere else, and now I found myself right back to where I started. And so we ask these questions, but many times we never take a survey of our life to figure out why we're spinning in circles. We never really take a big scope of the thing and just figure out why is it that I keep spinning? Why is it that I cannot figure this thing out? Why do I keep getting back to square one when I feel like I'm making some ground? I believe there's a passage in 2 Corinthians chapter 6. I believe it's going to help us today. Does anybody need some breakthrough? I think it's going to bring us some breakthrough this morning. There's some revelation here that if we'll hear what God has to say in this passage, I believe that some of us are going to leave here differently than we came in. And that's why we come to church. That's why we're here today. So if you'll turn there, I'm going to look at verses 14 to 18. 14 to 18 in chapter 6. So the author here is the Apostle Paul. The Apostle Paul, he arguably wrote 14 books of the New Testament. So pretty much everything you read in the New Testament, almost if you flip through, you're going to find something that Paul wrote. Paul was the author of 2 Corinthians. There was a 1 Corinthians, there's 2 Corinthians. These are two letters he's writing to the church of Corinth. And I say that Paul is the author, but in reality, the Holy Spirit authored these books. In reality, the Holy Spirit is the one that penned these books. And I think it's important that we know that when we read these scriptures. It's not just man writing stuff down for us to adhere to. The Holy Spirit penned these words so that it would bring life change to the people that was reading it 2,000 years ago. But he also wrote it. The Spirit inspired Paul to write a book that would change our very life here today, 2,000 years later. And man can't do that. Man's word doesn't make impacts 2,000 years down the road. But the Holy Spirit, when he writes something, it can bring revelation and change to us in this moment, right now. It's alive and active. Alive and active. And scripture is alive and active, and it's not alive and active because of man's authorship. It's the Spirit that makes the change happen in us. So Paul, under the inspiration of the Holy Spirit, he's writing to the Corinthian church. And here Paul he's writing to some people that he deeply cares about. It's the second letter he's writing to these people. He's got a lot to say to them. He deeply cares about them. He was one of the, he really was the one that helped start this church, this local church in Corinth. The very beginning of it, Paul was at the very root of this church. And in fact, he led many of these people that he's writing to. He led them to Christ. He was the guy that gave the message of the gospel to these people, and they received Christ for the first time. He was the guy that did that. So he's writing to some people that he's very invested in. He's writing to some people that he's given his life for. He gave his life for the gospel, and then he's given his life to people all over the world, starting churches. And that's what Paul did. So he's writing to some people he's very invested in. And he gets some bad news. He gets some very bad news that maybe these people that he had started this church, and they had really started on fire, and they're really making some traction. They're setting the woods on fire. But then he gets some news that maybe they've gone back into some of their old habits. So this isn't a new thing. The church has been going back to their old habits for a long time. And so he gets some news that maybe they had even started listening to some false teachings, and that maybe they had even really started to adhere to some words that was given to them by some false prophets. And he even gets a word that some of them have even run back to the idols that they used to worship before Paul introduced them to Jesus. And this is the crazy part. They didn't turn away from Christ, but they started adding things to Christ. They didn't turn their back on Christ. They didn't say that they don't believe in him anymore. They started adding some stuff to them. And I got news for you. You can't add anything else to Christ. There's not an idol you can put beside Christ. There's not a ideology you can put beside Christ. There's not a hobby that you can put beside Christ. There's not even a spouse that you can put ahead of Christ. There's no one you can put ahead of Christ. And so this church, what they did was they started going back to some old things, but they weren't fully turned to them. They were just adding some stuff in, and this broke Paul's heart. And these false prophets, they were sitting there and they were dogging Paul, and they were saying that Paul was the false prophet. So if you go through and read the rest of this chapter, you'll see Paul is listing a bunch of things that really he's pleading his case. He's going, look, I've given my life to you. I've done this, this, this, this, this, and this. How on earth would you listen to these bozos about these idols? Are you kidding me? I've given my whole life to you. And so Paul's talking to them. He's pleading his case, but he comes to them. And he's not coming to them angry. He's not coming to them ticked off, really. He's coming to them, Scripture kind of describes it this way, that he comes to them almost like a concerned father. And so Paul, he's coming to them and he writes these words to the Corinthian church. Because Paul sees this Corinthian church. He sees the church of Corinth. He sees them spinning in circles. And so Paul writes these words starting in verse 14. He says, do not be unequally yoked together with unbelievers. For what fellowship has righteousness with lawlessness? And what communion has light with darkness? And what accord has Christ with Belial? Or what part has a believer with an unbeliever? And what agreement has the temple of God with idols? For you are the temple of the living God. And as God said, I will dwell in them and walk among them. I will be their God, and they shall be my people. Verse 17, therefore, come out from among them and be separate, says the Lord. Do not touch what is unclean, and I will receive you. I will be a father to you, and you shall be my sons and daughters, says the Lord Almighty. Verse 14, do not be unequally yoked together with unbelievers. The way Paul writes, and this is a good thing I learned in school, and so Bible school is a good thing, if you are wondering. You learn about how people write, and Paul, a lot of times, he'll make a statement, and then he'll follow it up sometimes with some supplementary statements or some questions that lead you back to the statement he just made. And this is a perfect example. So he says, do not be unequally yoked. But then he adds some questions right after that to go back to that statement he just made. And he says this. He follows that statement up. He says, for what fellowship has righteousness with lawlessness? And what communion has light with darkness? And what accord has Christ with these idols? And what part has a believer with an unbeliever? And what agreement has the temple of God with idols? So he's asking those questions. They're really rhetorical questions. And so really goes into thinking that we can live two lives. We've tricked ourselves into thinking that we can live fully in the world and fully in the church. That does not exist. And I love that the New King James Version, the one that I used this morning, I love that it used the word yoked. A lot of different versions may use the word bonded or something like that, but I'm glad it used the word yoked. If Cassandra, if you'll come here for a minute, you don't have to say anything. So let me just break this down for you. I'm glad it used the word yoked. The yoked here, it gives you the imagery of plowing a field. And when you're plowing a field, most of the time they would use either a donkey or an ox or something like that, a big beast to get the job done. And they wanted this to go in a straight line. They wanted the plow to go in a straight line. But what would happen was Paul is using this word because he's saying, look, if you're yoked to any of these things, the line is not going to be straight. Because this is what happens. Look, so there's a noticeable difference in our size. Okay. So let's come over here. Come on. We can walk. All right. We're going to go this way. So this is what we want it to look like. So let's just say we've yoked ourselves together with an unbeliever, right? Or maybe we are, this is the age old thing where it's like, I'm going to start dating this person. They are nowhere near a Christian, but I'm going to get them saved by the time we get married. This is what we think that's going to look like. I'm just dragging them along, right? That's what we think it's going to look like. You know what it looks like? Because you can get equal with me. because of our size difference and because of us being on different wavelengths, instead of me dragging her, this is what happens. Because the stronger one is on the right or the left, and all you can do is go in circles if you're unequally yoked. You'll never go straight. Whenever the power's on the outside, all you're doing is spinning in circles. And you say, you might say, oh, you know, well, Lord, I love you, and I really want to be in a relationship with this person, but, you know, I really think they're going to give their life to you because I really think I can do it. I'm going to be the one that does this. Well, this is what happens. He say, Lord, you know, I don't have a lot of Sundays off, and I really don't have a lot of days off in general, but I'm going to use Sunday for me day. Uh-oh. We're spinning in circles again. You know, Lord, I got a list of stuff that's really going to probably hurt some people's feelings. I'll just read it. Lord, I'm the only Christian in my friend group. And Lord, I'm going to be the one that rubs off on those 10 people. They're not going to rub off on me at all. I'm going to be the one to change all of them. Uh-oh. We spin in circles again. Right? And then, oh, you know, I really only drink when I'm sad. You sad a lot, man. You always sad every day. You know? Some people get sad every day. Look, I'm not going to go down the whole list, but look, you get what I'm saying. If you are unequal, you can go down. If you are unequally yoked with someone, you will never go in a straight line. You'll never go in a straight line. And I'm not going to continue the list. And yes, there's a bunch of different things I was going to get into, like putting baseball tournaments over God, but I'm not going to do that. And I was going to talk about, you know, every summer, vacations become more important than being connected with church. But I'm not going to say that. I was going to talk about how, you know, we have so many people that, yeah, I do my Bible study on my own, but I don't really need a life group to hold me accountable. But I'm not going to talk about that today. Everyone in this room knows exactly what they've bonded themselves to. I don't have to make the list. At some point or another, every one of us have bonded ourselves to something or have created an idol in our life, and you know exactly what it is. And here's the thing. This is what I want to make clear. Idols do not have to be bad things. Idols don't even have to be sinful things. But anything that gets more of you than God does is an idol. And I might would go as far to say that anything that gets more activity from you than the body of Christ does is also an idol. Yikes. So Paul, he finishes his list of rhetorical questions and he follows them up with another statement. And honestly, it's more like a reminder. And if somebody can get Elizabeth to come to the keys for me, that'd be... Oh, you over there. Hey, that's the MVP right there. You can go ahead and play whenever you want to. I'm Pentecostal, man. So he says this. He's reminding them of something. After he asks them these questions, he says this in verse 16. For you are the temple of the living God. Corinth, have you forgotten who you are? That's what Paul is asking. Corinth, have you forgot about the person that I've been preaching to you about? Corinth, have you forgotten that Christ died to set you free from bondage and sin? Have you forgotten, Corinth? Corinth, have you forgotten that Christ died to set you free from all pain, all darkness, all sickness, all disease, all mental illness? Have you forgotten that he's done that? Have you forgotten that he's bigger and better and stronger than anything the world has to offer you? Corinth, have you forgotten? Have you forgotten that he's stronger than the darkness that surrounds you? Corinth, have you forgotten who you are? And today I'm asking the same question, Christian Heritage. Have you forgotten who you are? Have you forgotten that Christ died to set you free? Have you forgotten that at the very mention of Jesus' name, all darkness will flee? Church, I ask you today, have you forgotten that we're the temple of the living God? The temple of the living God. And the purpose of this message today is not to beat everybody up. And you're going, have you been here the past 15 minutes? But we're not finished yet. Because I'm believing when we leave this place, we're going to leave here more free than we walked in. I'm believing that when we leave this place, that deliverance had come into the room. I'm believing when we leave this place, some people are going to have life that came in here dead. I'm believing that there's some people in this room that you've been spinning in circles for so long, but when we leave this place today, you're going to be walking straight. Listen to what Jesus says in the book of Matthew. Matthew 11:29-30 says this: "Take my yoke upon you and learn from me, for I am gentle and lowly in heart. You will find rest for your souls. For my yoke is easy and my burden is light." See, 2,000 years ago, Jesus knew exactly what we needed to hear today. See, Jesus, you don't know how tired I am. Jesus, you don't know how beat down I am in life. Jesus, you don't understand how disoriented I am from spinning in circles time after time after time. You just don't know. Some days I don't even know my left from my right. I don't know how I'm going to take one more step. Jesus, you don't know what's going on. And he says this, that if you'll take my yoke upon you, you'll find rest for your soul. How many need rest this morning? Anybody need some rest this morning? Jesus, I just don't know if I can take one more step. I just really don't know if I can do it. I don't know how I'm going to make it. Jesus says this morning, my yoke is easy and my burden is light. See, this morning, the remedy for our spiritual vertigo that we have is going to be being yoked to Jesus. That's the remedy. The only way we're going to ever hit our stride, the only way we're ever going to be able to walk in a straight path, the only way we're going to do that is if we're yoked and we're bonded to Jesus. And I don't know who needs to hear this today, but Jesus wants to be yoked to you. It is not a chore for him to be yoked to you. It is not, somebody needs to know this. It pleasures the Lord to be yoked to his people. He's not scared of your mess. He's not scared of your problems. He's not scared of the divorce that you went through. He's not scared of the addiction that you face. He's not scared of the darkness that surrounds you. He's not scared of the things that give you anxiety. God is not fearful of the things that shut you down. He wants to step into your mess. He wants to step into your mess. Invite him in. Invite him into the mess. Yoke yourself to Jesus today. Yoke yourself to Jesus today. If everybody will stand with me all over the room. If you'll close your eyes, that'd be great. I want to talk to two different groups in the room today. The first group I'm talking to is a group that's never given their life to Jesus before. Never done it. Or maybe you have done it, but it's been so long ago, you're saying, I need to rededicate my life today. Maybe you're in that group today. And you've heard today's message and you say, I have been spinning out of control. And I got news for you. If you don't have Jesus, that cycle is not going to end. But today you're saying, I have got to have Jesus. I want to be bonded to Jesus. I want to be yoked to Jesus. I want to give you that opportunity right now. This is the greatest decision you'll ever make in your entire life. the greatest decision. And I can't promise. I can't promise a life free of pain. I can't promise a life free of any type of circumstance that may be thrown your way. But I can promise this. I can promise this, that you will have a friend that sticks closer than any family member you've got. You got a friend that'll stick closer than a brother. I can promise you that you have somebody that will walk with you every single step of the way. And with Jesus, you will make it. You will make it.

0: Awesome. Great. Second group of people I'm talking to this morning is similar to the group of people that Paul was writing to. See, remember, Paul, remember this. Paul was writing to believers. Paul was writing to the church of Corinth. And there are some believers in this room that feel like you've just been spinning in circles. You feel like you've been, you're so disoriented, and you, in many days, you don't even know what's going on. So today, as Elizabeth plays, I'm opening these altars to you. They're open today because Jesus is waiting for you to take his yoke upon him, upon you. Jesus is waiting for you to allow him to kick the darkness to the curb. He's waiting for you to be done with the idols that you've built for yourself. He's waiting for you here to say that, God, I've only got room for you. So this morning, would you come as she plays?
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3: Welcome, and thank you for tuning in today to the Heaven to Earth Ministry Broadcast. This is Brother Richie Enloe proclaiming the greatest message known to man, the gospel of Jesus Christ. The gospel is the greatest piece of news that has ever come to man on planet Earth. And furthermore, the greatest thing that could ever happen in your life is for you to believe on the Lord Jesus Christ and be saved.
4: We continue our study today on the blood and the cross. And this is our third week with this, and we have preached that the blood is for our sins, but the cross is for our sin nature. The blood is the life of all flesh, but the cross is an instrument of death. I entitled this message today, The Jesus Genetic. The Jesus Genetic, or the Jesus Gene. You know, in all of us, we have an Adam genetic. We have an Adam heredity. It's a sin nature. We were born into it. We did not choose it. We inherited this by birth. And it is a genetic. It is embedded in us. Romans 5 and 12, this is genetic. Listen. Wherefore, as by one man, sin entered into the world, and death by sin. And so death passed upon all men, for that all have sinned. Adam's genetic passed upon all men. This was the fall of the human race, Romans 5 and 19. For as by one man's disobedience, many were made sinners. You see, it was passed on to us, the Adam gene, the Adam genetic, the corrupted seed. Amen. The sin nature that is in our fabric, in our core. Well, I'll tell you today that that old genetic, that old man, that old sin genetic of Adam cannot be reformed at all. It cannot be rehabilitated, not one little bit. But God's way is that the old man, the old fleshly genetic of Adam, must be put to death. It must be crucified, not reformed, not improved, but crucified. Well, Jesus became the last Adam. And Jesus really became that old genetic. He became that old man. He never sinned. But the Bible said that he was made sin. And he became us. So then he went to the cross as the last Adam. And he incurred the brunt of death. He incurred the punishment of it. He was crucified on the cross, buried and raised again the third day. And when he came forth from death and that tomb, he came forth to bring about a new genetic, a new man, a new birth, a new seed, a new creation. So let me recap here. Our entrance into the sin nature and genetic

0: was by birth. But our exit from it, our exit from the sin nature, must be by death. Our deliverance from it must be by death. Listen to Romans 6 and 3. Know ye not that so many of us as were baptized into Jesus Christ were baptized into his death? Now, wait a minute. I've been talking about Jesus dying on the cross. But here it says that we were baptized into Jesus Christ. We were baptized into his death. The cross is participative. His death, burial, and resurrection is participative with you and me. Amen. Now, it mentions baptism. And we have an ordinance of baptism called water baptism. And what is taking place in water baptism is that there is a sacred acting out of a spiritual reality. The person in the baptism pool, when they are baptized in water, they fall down into the water. That's death. They are submerged in that water. That's burial. But then when they come back up, amen, they rise up in newness of life, is what the Bible says. To walk in newness of life as a new person, a new creature, a new genetic. So, death, burial, and resurrection is that Jesus gene that I'm talking about. Listen to Romans 6 and 4. Therefore, we are buried with him by baptism into death, that like as unto Christ was raised up from the dead by the glory of the Father, even so we should also walk in newness of life. For if we have been planted together in the likeness of his death, we shall also be in the likeness of his resurrection. Do you see that it's participative? It's both for you and me, as well as for Jesus. His cross and his death is participative with me. We experience it spiritually. Verse 6, knowing this, that our old man is crucified. That's the sin nature. Our old man is crucified with him, that the body of sin might be destroyed, that henceforth we should not serve sin. So that the body of sin might be destroyed. Listen, God didn't put a band-aid on the sin nature. God doesn't reform the sin nature. God does not rehabilitate someone who has not repented and experienced a rebirth. No, God's way is that the new man in Christ is born out of the ashes of the old man who has repented. God's way is that the new genetics of Jesus is quickened out of the ashes of the old genetics of Adam and the sin nature. Amen. That's why Jesus said, you must be born again. You must be born again. So again, the old man, the sin nature, cannot be reformed or rehabbed. The old man, hallelujah, must be destroyed, crucified. And Jesus' accomplishment accomplished that, and he shares it with us, and we experience it real within us as a newborn Christian. Only the new man can please God. Only the new man can look like Jesus. Amen. So it's a new genetic, a new race. Amen. A new man. I call it the Jesus gene. The Jesus gene has within it, embedded within the Jesus genetic, The Jesus DNA embedded there is death, burial, and resurrection. Participative with us, my core, my spiritual DNA, the seed which I am born of, amen, is death, burial, and resurrection in Christ. The way and the manner and the conduct of the new Christian life looks like Jesus. It looks like some death, burial, and resurrection. That's what Paul said. I am crucified with Christ. Nevertheless, I live, yet not I, but Christ liveth within me. That's our core. That's our fabric, our DNA. Jesus prayed this. Does this sound like death, burial, and resurrection to you? Listen, Jesus prayed, nevertheless, not my will, but thy will be done. We should pray that too. That's our rule, our fundamental within us, our core, our DNA. Jesus was describing it when he said this. Listen, no man can be my disciple except he deny himself, take up his cross, and follow me. We must deny ourselves. That's denying self-will, the death to self-will. Take up our cross, which is his cross, and follow Jesus. Self-denial, the death of self-will, self-rebellion. It's in our genes now. It's in the fabric of who we are. John the Baptist said, I must decrease, but he must increase. I must get smaller, he must get bigger. Not my will be done, but thy will be done. For the Christian, me, myself, and I can no longer be number one. I can't be first. I can no longer be my priority, my highest priority. But God is first. God is now priority. His kingdom, His word, His gospel, and putting others first and winning souls for Him. That's the Jesus gene. That's the Jesus genetic that's born within us. Amen. But we got to submit to it. We can't accomplish it by self-effort. It's something that's done in us, genetically, spiritually at the new birth. But we do must submit to it. Because when self-will rises, we're cutting against the grain of who we are as a Christian. When we're living for flesh, fleshly living, sensual living and thinking, that's cutting against the grain of your core, the Jesus gene within you. Amen. That's why Paul said, I die daily. Paul said, I die daily. It's a discipline. Discipline equals disciple. It's the same word. Look at it. Discipline, disciple. Paul said, I die daily. Paul said, offer up your bodies as a living sacrifice unto God, holy and acceptable, which is your reasonable service, and be not conformed to this world, but be ye transformed by the renewing of your mind. Amen. Self-denial, putting others first, putting God first. Listen to Paul. He said, but God forbid that I should glory save in the cross of our Lord Jesus Christ, by whom the world is crucified unto me, and I unto the world. Participative cross. Paul said, I'm crucified unto the world. The cross is the instrument of death. The blood is the life in the flesh, but the cross is a means of death. It's an instrument of death by that cross, Paul said, that he participates with in Christ. He said, the world is crucified unto me and I unto the world. Paul said, I no longer live for the world. Paul saying, I may be in the world, but I'm not part of the world, and I'm not living for the world first, but I'm living for God first. Amen. Amen. The cross will accomplish self-denial within you. The cross will accomplish, amen, the death of self-will within you and putting God first. The Jesus gene, death, burial, and resurrection. Can I even tell you today that Jesus, God, put the imprint of death, burial, and resurrection in creation. He put it in nature. Amen. And nature is always a sign and signal to man. But look at the trees. Look at the trees. What are you talking about, Brother Richie? Well, the trees in the autumn months, the fruit is usually gone, and the leaves begin to fall. That's the beginning of death. The leaves fall to the ground. Amen. And winter comes. The cold weather, the dormancy of winter comes, and the fruit cannot be seen, not even the leaf. That's burial. The fruit is hidden. The leaves are hidden. It's in the tree, but it's hidden. It's buried. It's out of sight. But spring then comes. Amen. And the sap in the tree begins to move and stir again. The sap is the blood, the life of that tree. And resurrection takes place. Amen. Newness of life, rejuvenation. It's a cycle, death, burial, and resurrection. The way that we grow food, we put a seed in the ground. The seed falls into the ground, it dies. It's planted, it's covered, it's hidden, it's buried, it's out of sight, it's dead. But spring comes, and there's a renewal. There's a harvest. Amen. There's a resurrection that comes in the spring. Death, burial, and resurrection in nature. Even the giving of tithes and offerings, your finances. There's a death, burial, and resurrection aspect in tithing and giving. The death of your finances is when you drop the offering, the tithe in the offering plate when it comes by. Well, what happened? What happens? It leaves you. It goes out of sight. You lose possession of it. It was a sacrifice, sure, but you lose possession. Amen. It's gone. It's out of sight, but you know it still exists, just like the fruit is in the tree. Amen. You know that resurrection will come. You know that God's going to bless you. You know He's going to increase you. You know He's going to reward you. What are you saying, Brother Richie? Death, burial, and resurrection. It's the Jesus gene. It's in you. It's your core. It's the fabric of who you are. Submit to it. Surrender to it. Let God bring the power of death, burial, and resurrection to you today.
1: Our time is up for today, but we hope that this word has been a real blessing to you. If you want to be saved today, if you feel right now an inner tugging at your heart, that is the Holy Spirit The Holy Spirit is drawing you. He is knocking on your heart's door. I'm about to lead you in prayer, and I just want you to call out to God and make these words sincerely your very own. Heavenly Father, in Jesus' name, I ask you to come into my heart and to forgive me of my sins. Wash me with your blood, the blood that Jesus shed at the cross of Calvary. Heavenly Father, I know I'm not good enough, and I cannot save myself, but I know that Jesus died for me, and he hung in my place, and he is my sacrifice. Holy Spirit, I invite you into my heart and life. Make me a new person. Make me a new creation from this day forward. Give me a desire and a thirst and a hunger for your presence and your word. And thank you for saving me today. In Jesus' name, amen. Well, if you prayed that prayer and you received Christ into your heart and life today, or if this ministry has blessed you in any way, we would love to hear from you. It would really be an encouragement to us. A special member of my family is coming now to tell you how you can do just that.
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Toward the end of Matthew chapter 12, Jesus is responding to the scribes and the Pharisees. And we continue with his words in Matthew 12:43. Now when the unclean spirit goes out of a man, it passes through waterless places, seeking rest, and does not find it. Then it says, I will return to my house from which I came. And when it comes, it finds it unoccupied, swept, and put in order. Then it goes and takes along with it seven other spirits more wicked than itself, and they go in and live there. And the last state of that man becomes worse than the first. That is the way it will also be with this evil generation. While he was still speaking to the crowds, behold, his mother and brothers were standing outside, seeking to speak to him. Someone said to him, Behold, your mother and your brothers are standing outside, seeking to speak to you. But Jesus answered the one who was telling him and said, Who is my mother, and who are my brothers? And stretching out his hand toward his disciples, he said, Behold, my mother and my brothers. For whoever does the will of my Father who is in heaven, he is my brother and sister and mother.

Matthew chapter 13. That day Jesus went out of the house and was sitting by the sea, and large crowds gathered to him. So he got into a boat and sat down, and the whole crowd was standing on the beach. And he spoke many things to them in parables, saying, Behold, the sower went out to sow. And as he sowed, some seeds fell beside the road, and the birds came and ate them up. Others fell on the rocky places where they did not have much soil, and immediately they sprang up, because they had no depth of soil. But when the sun had risen, they were scorched, and because they had no root, they withered away. Others fell among the thorns, and the thorns came up and choked them out. And others fell on the good soil, and yielded a crop, some 100-fold, some 60, and some 30. He who has ears, let him hear. Reading without comment from the Scriptures, this is The Word. I'm Nicholas Hope. And the address here is Post Office Box 444, Paradise, California, 95969.

0: Son, let's build that birdhouse.
1: Oh, boy. Can I pound the nails?
0: Sure. Hold the nail and hit it in. A little harder. Is the hammer too heavy?
1: Yeah.
0: Okay, use both hands and I'll hold the nail.
1: Okay.
0: Now take aim and...
1: Dad, remember the Third Commandment. You shall not use the Lord's name in vain. Oh. When we do, we show disrespect. Okay, Dad?
0: Fine, son.
1: Can I go play now?
0: Sure, son.
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3: Hi, this is Anthony from Evansville, Indiana. 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It reads, "Have I not commanded you? Be strong and courageous. Do not be frightened and do not be dismayed, for the Lord your God is with you wherever you go." I always find this verse to be encouraging because the creator of the universe, the one that we have a relationship with, he's telling us it's okay to not be frightened or discouraged because he's there with us and he wants us to be strong and courageous in him. When we make decisions, when we have to face certain trials in our life, we can be confident and strong in him. When God is walking next to us and we're carrying out a relationship with him and we're seeking him every day, we can be courageous and strong with our Lord Jesus Christ.
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Spend time with God today and every day. Today's daily walk through the Bible comes from Exodus 20 and 3. You shall have no other gods before me. One of the best ways to improve the quality of your day is to start it with God. So if you're wise, you'll form the habit of spending time each morning with your Creator. When you do, it will change your life. When you begin each day with your head bowed and your heart lifted, you remind yourself of God's love, His protection, and His commandments. And if you are wise, you will use your morning prayer time to align your priorities for the coming day with the teachings and commandments of God's holy word. Each day has 1,440 minutes. Can you give God a few of them? Of course you can, and of course you should. So if you've acquired the unfortunate habit of trying to squeeze God into the corners of your life, it's time to reshuffle the items on your to-do list by placing God first. And if you haven't already done so, form the habit of spending quality time each morning with your Creator. He deserves it, and so, for that matter, do you. Again, the scripture for today's daily walk through the Bible says, "You shall have no other gods before me." Exodus 20 and 3.

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0: devil's best friend is today's lesson from the Proverbs. It's taken from Proverbs 19 and verse 2. Ignorant zeal is worthless. Haste makes waste. John 15 and verse 13 says, "No one has greater love than this, that someone would lay down his life for his friends." Who's the best friend this world has ever had? Jesus, of course. When you invite him into your heart, Jesus will be your friend forever. Jesus has offered to
1: 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Thank you for listening. This is Sarah Benin with the Fruit of the Spirit broadcast, encouraging you to walk in the integrity of God's word, maintain godly character, bringing forth the spiritual fruit that shall remain for the kingdom of God. Thank you for listening. 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

0: Well, good morning. It's another great day in the state of South Carolina. I'm here live from the station in New Ellington, South Carolina. I'm here with the great pastor, Bill George.
1: Hello, everybody.
0: Yep, and Pastor Bill, we missed you. I know you had a great time with your family, and glad that you're back safely, but I just want to let you know your family, your church family, missed you while
1: Amen.
0: You were gone.
1: Well, I missed you all, too. It was nice to get a big hug from Sister Gigi this morning.
0: Absolutely. I like that every morning, too, myself.
1: There you go.
0: 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Note that the opinions shared today are our own, do not necessarily represent the beliefs of this station, and the companies or services mentioned are for illustration purposes and not, endorsed by the station. But each listener should evaluate their responsibilities for looking at those products or services and evaluate whether they... Or something they should look at, or something alternatively. So we'll go back to what is a steward. It's someone appointed to manage something. And if we go to the Word of God, 1 Timothy chapter 5, verse 8 says, "But if any provide not for his own, and especially for those of his own house, he hath denied the faith and is worse than an infidel." So just going back to review a few things, I went back to the a source that I look at every now and then. It's the American Institute of CPA's website, ASCPA. And I thought they had really a good four steps to better budgeting listed, although I would add values to this. But the first step would be figure out your goals. And, you know, we talked about goals and goals being based on values. So this is where I would add values. And then calculate your income and expenses. See what's left over. And then monitor your budget. So best practices, make it a team effort. Get the whole family involved. It can actually be a fun effort. If you're saving for a vacation or a trip, you know, get the kids involved and have them do some chores for other people and maybe earn a little bit of money to go towards that. It's a good way to teach them responsibility and the value of money. Choose a time to start your budget when you're going to be successful. So maybe that's when you have time to sit down and work on it and then also track it. And then use a system, speaking of tracking, whether it's paper or a software, but whatever works for you. And then ultimately, when you meet milestones, reward yourself. Don't spend a lot of money or run up a credit card, but at least give yourself a reward. Some basic financial goals that we've talked about to review these. Eliminate your unnecessary expenses, you know, as you're doing your budget. Stop living paycheck to paycheck. That's always a good goal. And no missed or late payments on bills. So again, doing a budget will help you track when bills are due and make sure you're not going to miss those. And you can even set most of those up on automatic payment, but if you do, just make sure you have money in the bank when that automatic payment comes up. We talked about building an emergency fund. That can be anywhere from 1 month to 6 months, although most financial advisors will advise that essential expenses be budgeted out for 6 months And that would be the goal for you to save towards emergencies. And then build a savings account so that you have over and above the emergency fund. And finally, after you've done those two things, look at building a solid retirement. And for young people, the earlier that you can contribute to retirement, the better, because of the compounding effect. So achieving these basic goals will maximize positive cash flow. And why do we like positive cash flow? Well, positive cash flow gives us flexibility, and we want flexibility. We don't want to have a feeling like we're just working and working and working and never getting anywhere or not having any flexibility in our lives. In banking, we talked about being foundational to constructing, monitoring, and implementing budgets. Your bank account is like your financial footprint of where you've been in the past. And that will show you how you spent your money, and a lot of times it will reveal the values that you put on money. Pastor Bill, do you have any comments?
1: I agree with you, and just just like it can be in your Christian walk with the Lord, you may not, you know, you've got a history that may be bad, but you can change your history just like you can your finances. And each week that I'm sitting here with you, I go home and I reevaluate where I'm at, and I start trying to make little changes, and those little changes will add up. So it's very much like you walk with the Lord, you know.
0: Amen. Yeah, great comment. Thank you. And we talked about some things that, you know, you and I had experience with in your banking career was debit cards and credit cards. You know, those are so easy to obtain now, even with minimal credit scores. And they can be used for good, like most things that can be used for good. However, if they're used to excess, they can become a spending trap. So we discussed the pitfalls of the credit card debt, and my son Jack, last broadcast, discussed how he prioritized the payoff of his credit card debt with strict budgeting, and he paid off one credit card. As he did that, he would direct additional funds that would have gone towards that payment to paying the other cards off. And then he used the credit cards against themselves. He ended up getting a 0% offer, and so he put all his credit cards balances on that 0% and was able to pay off quicker because he was paying principal and not mostly interest. We also covered debt consolidation loans. You know, debt consolidation loans are simply putting all your consumer debt, like credit cards, under one umbrella debt. So you're basically refinancing all that debt. And usually you can refinance that with a debt consolidation loan and come out ahead in terms of payment and also being able to pay the loan off quicker than you would the credit cards. And you'll save a lot of interest as well. So, Pastor Bill, do you have any comments or advice regarding credit cards or debit cards?
1: I just had a question, because I don't know if we addressed it on the show last week. You know, there's these companies that will do the consolidation loan stuff. Do you recommend those or no?
0: Well, I think, you know, a lot of them will give free advice. Essentially, they'll give you some free counseling before you agree to sign up for their services. Their services you could do yourself. Now, the one thing that if you want them to handle it for you, I think it would be worth looking at. If you have a lot of debt, and you want to try to renegotiate some of the payment or the balances, sometimes a third party can do it better than you because they're not emotional about that. And when you get emotional in negotiations, that's usually your downfall.
1: Mm-hmm. Do you think we spend emotionally? I would think we would.
0: Yeah, I think, you know, if you think about it, that's why they, in a lot of stores, they put certain products on the, what they call the end cap or the end of the aisles.
1: Oh, that's a good point, yeah.
0: Yeah, because you go buy those and you go, I wasn't thinking about buying this, but look how good that looks. And, you know, that's something I've heard about on TV. I think I need it.
1: Yeah.
0: And so you do tend to spend emotionally and get drawn into that. So you have to kind of make sure that if you go into a store, you got a list. You try to stick to the list and not add to it.
1: Right. Yeah, because emotional, I mean, like you're talking about, then when you go to do the consolidation loan, you got an emotion of shame because you fell into the trap, like you're talking about, buying these things at the last minute that you weren't planning on buying.
0: Yeah, and I think we've all gone to the grocery store, right, when we're hungry, and instead of getting just, say, the ground beef that we went in to get and maybe some vegetables, we end up with, you know, potato chips and soft drinks and, you know, all kinds of snacks, Little Debbie cakes, something like that.
1: Yeah, absolutely. Guilty. Amen.
0: So as we construct our budgets, it's a good time to examine our debts. I'm thinking of those Little Debbie cakes. So we want to ask ourselves a few questions. What percentage of our income is devoted to debt? There's a longstanding percentage that realtors and home lenders use, and it's basically about a third of your income should go towards home or, say, rent, no more than a third. And then when you're applying for a loan for a home, usually they'll look at whether more than 40% of your income goes to all debt. So that would include your home plus cars plus anything else, credit cards. And that's a general rule of thumb, but it's a pretty good rule of thumb. If you go outside those percentages, you know, you'll have trouble paying for general just living expenses. And then you have to ask yourself, is there a tangible asset related to the debt that I'm going to enter into? You know, I think Jack talked about it, using his credit cards for things like lunches, dinners, and then not being able to pay that off. Well, that's not a good thing because you have nothing to show for that debt. So you really want to look at what you if you're going to go into debt, what you have to show for it. It's something tangible. And then for credit cards, are we paying the minimum payment or are we paying them off per month? And then are we paying annual membership fees for credit cards? You know, sometimes those can benefit us.
1: Mm-hmm.
0: Like if you're traveling a lot, you may end up with like an American Express Delta card that gets you free luggage, check-ins, you know, advanced seats. You know, you can get little upgrades and things like that. But if you're not traveling a lot, why would you use and continue to pay a high fee for those types of cards? I know when I stopped traveling, I downgraded my Delta Gold card to just the basic blue card. It still gives me the ability to accumulate mileage, but at zero cost per year. So you need to look at whether you're paying those annual fees. And then also for credit cards, if we have balances, can we take advantage of those 0% offers? And are, again, on debts, are we paying late fees? So we want to ask those questions as we're doing our budgets. And avoid debt that's not associated with some kind of asset. So if you look at why companies go into debt or businesses, they typically go into debt for assets. Like even churches will go into debt for their buildings, right?
1: Right.
0: And that's because a building is a long-lived asset. You can finance it over a number of years, and it's usually cost a lot of money. So, you know, most people don't have the money to pay for that right away. So when you're looking at that, consider whether you can pay it off, and if not, is it tied to an asset? And then you have to ask yourself, is that asset depreciating or appreciating? So that's going to make a big difference, because a depreciating asset is something that isn't worth as much as it is when you first bought it. So think about it. If I buy it today, will it be worth less tomorrow? So, Pastor Bill, do you have any comments or questions?
1: Yeah, I wrote something down here. My question to you is, you know, there are some people that will buy it, like, say, a classic car or something, and they're buying it as an investment. And my understanding is, like, the guys that used to buy the, say, the GTOs and things like that from our generation, at one point, as an investment, it, you know, it went up in price. But now, this generation, they don't want that car, so now it's going down in price. So my question is, when it comes to, like, investing in a car or something tangible like that, is there a formula that you would use, or would you just completely stay away from that stuff?
0: Well, I think, again, you have to make sure you build all your emergency funds, savings, and retirement first. You give that a priority. But if you have some money and you want to invest, especially if it's a hobby, it may make sense to do something like that. Some of those cars are kit cars they don't really appreciate, but some of them are very valuable. Like if you have an old Mustang, old Corvette, old Trans Am, like an old muscle car like GTO, something like that, those are worth quite a bit, and they're worth keeping up. And especially, we went to a car show recently, and, you know, we were talking to this one guy, and he was showing us his car, and everything was original on the car. He had restored it, so it looked brand new, but it was all original parts, all original leather, everything. Mm-hmm. And that's where you're going to see your most value on those types of things. But it's a great question. I think, you know, a lot of people, especially our parents, used to try to buy good furniture, sometimes mm-hmm. antiques. Mm-hmm. You know, nowadays, I don't think the younger generation cares much about antiques. So even though those are long-lasting, can be valuable, they're not getting the type of money for those as you used to get. Unbelievably, a lot of money you can get now is off the old Hot Wheels cars. So,
1: amen.
0: So if you're out there at a yard sale today, look for old Hot Wheel cars. You may find one that's worth a couple $100.
1: I guess it's kind of the principle. My mom used to say something about a woman that she didn't like. She said, "I wish I could get what she thinks she's worth and pay what she's really worth." So I guess, but you would, with this, would you say you should never dip into your fundamental money? It should always be like something, you know, money that if you lose it, you lose it. And
0: yeah, I mean, any investment is somewhat of a high risk, no matter whether, you know, your advisor would say it's low risk or not. I mean, you can look at the stock market the last couple of days, and when the market corrects, everything goes down. It doesn't matter, you know, the quality of the stock or not, or whether it was speculative or conservative. 9 out of 10 stocks will go down when the market goes down. And the market's been going down the last few days. You know, that money that you may have invested is speculative to a certain extent, which means that if you're going to invest in that, you need to understand you may not be able to sell it when you can get the best price. So you just have to understand that. But that's a great question. So if we go back to a couple examples of depreciation or appreciation, like a home, would you say that appreciates Pastor Bill or depreciates?
1: I would say generally it appreciates.
0: Yeah, we hope our home appreciates. And you know, the good thing is a home is a long-lasting asset. I don't know about all the ones they build so quickly now, but a lot of the homes, you know, should last 50, 60, 100 years. I know I had a house I bought for an office when we lived in Chattanooga, and it was built in the 40s. And we had to do a lot of restoration, but it had beautiful wood floors and a very good structure. The beams that held up the floor were actually beams. They weren't 2x4s. They were hand-hewed logs. It was amazing. But like that house will probably be there for another 50 to 100 years. Who knows, as long as they keep it up. So that is why, you know, you can finance a home over 30 years because the banks realize that that's home should appreciate, and they're willing to take the risk on that. So that's usually the way it works. And you're going to finance a home usually over 30 years. You may go shorter, but, you know, you want flexibility. And then you have an auto. You think an auto, you mentioned collectibles, but just, you know, the autos that we drive, is that generally depreciating or appreciating?
1: I would say highly depreciating, I would think.
0: Yeah. So when you drive a new car off the lot, there are some new cars that lose 30 to 40% of their value when you drive it off the lot. And that's a lot of a hit to take. You know, the BMWs, they're very expensive, but they break down so much that once they hit their end of their warranty period, their price or resale value drops dramatically. So, you know, that's an auto example that you could lose 50% of your value once the warranty goes out.
1: So why don't you address, like, the Tesla? You know, because of the batteries and stuff on there, what do you think about purchasing something new like that, where you really, it's new, not just new, but it's new to the...
0: New technology?
1: Yeah.
0: Yeah, I mean, I think a Tesla could last a long time. I don't know, they really haven't seen a lot of those batteries, like in the hybrid cars that the major automakers make, and now they're doing more electric cars. Tesla's been doing electric cars. No one really knows what's going to happen when those batteries have to be replaced. They're pretty expensive, and I don't think we've seen a lot of those cars turn over yet, but it is something that overhangs those cars in terms of value. So
1: would you buy one, yes or no?
0: You know, I probably wouldn't at this point. I think technology will develop to where it makes more sense, but right now I like my gas combustible engine. Amen. And I know it will take me further than an electric vehicle, which you may need at some point. And, you know, really an auto, if you research the brand, you can have some that lasts. You know, you may have to spend maintenance on it and pretty hefty in maintenance, but you can have some that last 10, 15, 20 years even. I know we've bought cars in the past that were, I bought a Chevy Suburban back in the 90s, and it was already 8 or 10 years old. I got a great deal on it. I ended up, after my hunting accident, gave it to my sister, and she used it to haul her horse trailer for another 15 years. And, you know, that thing lasted, I think, 30 years. It was amazing. One of the best built vehicles I think I've ever owned. Our cars now that we have, or I've got one that's 12 years old and two that are 7 going on 8 years. And, you know, if you're going to buy something new, you generally want to keep it a long time. If you buy something used, and I bought new and used, you also want to keep it a long time, but you want to make sure you do your research and it's going to last. Why would you buy something new versus used on an auto? Have you ever asked that question?
1: I would say the only reason I came up with, because I've only bought one new car in my life, and it was a Hyundai, because I wanted something new to show off to everybody else, and I had bought the Hyundai, and I was checking the river every day to see how high it was, and one day I turned my head to look at the river and turned back around, and traffic had stopped, and the car was messed up, and I still owed the bill on it.
0: No. Yeah, we're going to talk about insurance in a minute, too. I'll give you a good example. After I bought

0: to buy a new car, but you just have to take that, you know, as each deal comes up. On furniture, do you think that's depreciation or appreciating?
1: I would say it depreciates generally, but then you always have that. I would say you have to be a good furniture buyer in order to ever hope to get something that would appreciate.
0: Right. Well, I think back in the day when, before China took over the furniture industry, you know, there was some really quality in furniture, especially that was made in North Carolina. You know, people would drive all over, from all over, to go to Hickory, North Carolina, and buy furniture because it was like the furniture capital of the world at that point. A lot of hand crafting was going, a lot of real wood. You know, now you put a lot of furniture together with a wrench.
1: yeah, they send a wrench too. So how good can it be?
0: Yeah, exactly. So again, you can finance that, but I wouldn't finance it over too long a period. And if you can take advantage of the retailer's 0% offer, do that. Just make sure you pay it off before the promotional period ends. And then what about appliances? Remember when a refrigerator would last 30 years?
1: Mm-hmm.
0: Yeah, those are generally depreciating too. But I know, and I won't mention the brand, but we had in our Michigan house, we had to put in new appliances. And so we ended up getting a certain brand, and the refrigerator worked great, and the stove and the oven worked great. The microwave worked great, but the dishwasher we replaced 3 times in 1 year.
1: Mm-hmm.
0: And, you know, that's amazing when you think about it.
1: Did you buy the same refrigerator? Or was it a refrigerator you said?
0: Well, we did all the appliances, and there was a deal if you bundled under all one brand that you got more off than if you'd bought separate ones. And, you know, this was supposed to be a high-quality, made-in-the-U.S. Dishwasher. It turned out it kept leaking. It did turn out that there was a problem with a $9 part.
1: Mm-hmm.
0: And so I wrote the company and said, you know, I can't believe for $9 you're taking these things back under warranty. It's got to cost you more than the $9 part, but that's neither here nor there, I guess. And then rental property, people will buy like investment property, like you said. And, you know, again, that's generally going to appreciate, whether it's rental property or a car or some other collectibles. People collect baseball cards, and they collect all kinds of stuff. And again, it's only those collectibles are only as good as the last buyer will pay. So you want to make sure if you collect them, you think about when to sell them and try to sell them at a good time. I want to talk about just a little tip about car buying in case there are some people looking at cars. When you go to negotiate a car, the dealer is going to do and the salesperson is going to do what they call a four-square method usually. And that is, they're going to try to determine what's important to you. Is it price? Is it the trade-in of the vehicle you're going to trade-in, the value that you get for that? Is it the monthly payment, or is it the down payment? And they're going to, depending on which one's important, they're going to inflate the other three. So essentially, you kind of think you're getting a deal. Like, you say, well, you walk on the lot and the guy asks you, or a person, salesperson asks you, what's important to you, Pastor Bill? And you say monthly payment. Well, I can

0: put, I can get you a monthly payment, whatever you want. All I have to do is either stretch the price or stretch the period out or lower the interest rate, but the price of the car may be pretty inflated.
1: That's right.
0: So you got to know and do your research. And now with the internet, it's so easy to do research. And I would suggest if you are looking to buy a car, you do a lot of research on the internet. Edmunds is a good area to look for car values, used car values, reviews on cars. Kelley Blue Book, usually you can get some information there. I like to go to Auto Trader too, because a lot of times they have a Carfax. You ever used a Carfax?
1: I haven't actually used one to buy a car, but I have watched them online when I'm looking at a car.
0: Right.
1: Yeah.
0: Yeah, so that Carfax, that'll tell you whether you get clean title, meaning whether there's a progression of title and there's no gaps in the title, which is important if you're going to finance or own the car. It'll also usually tell you the maintenance that was done on the car and any wrecks the car was involved in. So if you do buy used, Carfax is usually a good way to go. I want to talk about some warranties and warranty issues. You ever done any warranties, Pastor Bill? What are your thoughts?
1: I have done some warranties on bigger items, but smaller items, I don't know if I've ever actually bought the thing.
0: Yeah, you know, I went to Walmart and I bought myself a electric toothbrush. And you know what they asked me? They said, "You want a warranty on that?" It was about, I think it was $20-some, and the warranty was maybe $5. And I was like, well, if it breaks, I'm going to bring it back. And if it breaks after a year or two, I'll just buy a new one. So you're right. Usually on these small items, you know, they're making money off you on these warranties. You got to understand that. Nothing's free. So they're going to make money off warranties, especially on small items. Now, on the larger items, like a car, would you buy the extended warranty?
1: Well, on a car, it should come with a warranty. And sometimes, I know, you know, sometimes it's like 5 years, 100,000 miles or something like that. If I don't drive a lot, then I might just would go with the warranty that they have. But if I drive a lot, I might would go with the extended warranty, I think.
0: Yeah, I mean, there's a lot of electrical equipment on these vehicles. The question is, are you going to keep it for a long period of time? And usually the extended warranty is the runs out either at a certain mileage or a certain amount of months. Mm-hmm. And most of what you're paying for on that warranty for cars overlaps the existing manufacturer warranty. So, I've bought one before, and I haven't bought most of the time on cars. The one time I bought it, I never even used it. So, the car was just built really good. So I think, again, you know, I actually helped the guy profit a lot on the car, because the dealers, they make less money now on the car price. They make more money on the insurance they sell you. Mm. Now on insurance, I want to talk about that on cars. If you buy a new car, and you wreck that car, like you mentioned, you still owe money on it.
1: Mm-hmm.
0: There is a new offer, and it's a rider that most insurance companies offer. And I have added this when I bought new cars. And it's a rider that will pay off the debt on the new car, even if the value of the car is less. And usually those riders are not that expensive. So if you have a new car or you have debt on a used car, you might want to look at your insurance and see if that's already on there, and if it's not, what it would cost to add, because no one wants to wreck a car because the insurance company is going to total it, and they're not going to give you the value that you think the car is worth. And generally speaking, it's probably going to be less than the amount of money that you owe on it. I don't know if you've ever looked at that on your policy.
1: Well, brother, I'm sitting here. You're talking about these warranties and stuff, and I'm thinking about, I don't know if we talked about it before the show or during the show, but you talked about how sometimes you read and you just kind of, I think we were talking about the Bible, you just kind of fade off. And when I look at warranties and stuff, that's, I see blah, blah, blah, blah, blah, blah. So would you say that there's, how do you handle that? You know, because you're the type of, you're a money guy. So that stuff's, I imagine you probably read every fine word of it. But for the average person, they see that it's like a computer thing. When you're getting ready to install a new program, it'll have all this writing and you just say, okay.
0: Yeah, I would say you have to be almost an attorney to read even a general auto insurance policy from, say, the big three that offer insurance, car insurance, because it is so complex and they cross-reference things, et cetera. The best you can do most of the time is just ask a lot of questions of the person trying to sell it to you and make sure they are being honest with you, which is maybe pointing out where in the policy it covers that. You know, one thing, you know, mentioning insurance, when we moved here, we got a storage unit because we needed to store some boxes until we could kind of get to those and unpack them. And the storage unit wanted us to have insurance. And, you know, you think about, well, do I need insurance on that unit or does my homeowners cover it? And so I called my homeowners and said, hey, does this cover storage units? And they said, yes. And I said, well, I want to know in the policy where. And so they showed me where, and I was good with that. Mm-hmm. So, you know, sometimes it's just asking the questions, but you just want to verify sometimes on that.
1: You know, you're absolutely right about that, because my niece moved here, and she got a storage unit, and she went to get her stuff out, and everything was gone. And she's been fighting now for months and months. I don't know if she's ever thought about, well, I don't think she had a home at the time, so she probably didn't have home insurance. But there's probably a lot of people that happens to that never would think about asking their home insurance if they cover it.
0: Right. And it actually, the other thing was the movers wanted to sell us moving insurance. And that typically is like, oh, yeah, I need that. Well, again, I talked to my homeowners and I said, hey, do you cover a move? And they said, yeah, well, we generally cover X amount. Mm-hmm. It wasn't probably as good as the movers, but I thought, well, you know, it's pretty decent. So, again, you know, I decided not to go with that.
1: I think most of us would just assume that the moving company, once they pull out your lot, that they're responsible for that. But that may not necessarily be true, I guess.
0: Yeah, they, again, reading the contracts.
1: The blah, yeah. Blah, blah.
0: Yeah, the blah, blah, blah kind of covers that and usually excludes some of their liability. So you have to be careful and all that. I will mention this one thing, and I'm going to mention a company, and you know, everybody's got to do their own research again. But when we bought our appliances in Michigan, I joined Best Buy's Total Tech membership, which is not that expensive. It was about $199 a year. And what that did is it gave us free delivery, free installation, an automatic two or three-year warranty on everything that we bought over and above the manufacturer, free replacement if anything went wrong. And it also offered, I think, the haul away of the other appliances. So when I looked at like some other places that offer appliances, Best Buy was very competitive on the price. So I thought, well, the big thing is I'm not having to pay delivery charges like I would at the other places. It could be $100, $150, $200 for each appliance. And so it kind of paid for itself. I've continued to keep that membership just because everything I buy now at Best Buy is automatically covered. But everybody's got their preference on what they have to buy and what they don't want to buy. But like when we moved here, we didn't have a refrigerator. We didn't have a washer dryer. And once again, I used the Best Buy to do that because the free delivery, free installation under the Total Tech membership. And if something goes wrong, they won't ask questions. They'll send a repairman out to look at it, to fix it. Or they'll just haul it away and give you a brand new set of appliances. So I'll just mention that as a tip if somebody's looking at doing a massive upgrade. Talking about insurance, there's tenant insurance. You mentioned, somebody may not have had a home. Well, they should at least have renter's insurance or what's called tenant insurance. And, I would recommend, having at least the minimum that your landlord requires, if not a little bit more. Tenant insurance is generally pretty inexpensive. Mm-hmm. Usually, for a tenant insurance that maybe has a pretty decent liability and property and casualty limits, it may be about $300, $350 a year. So that's not terrible. And it protects you in so many different ways. We knew somebody in Michigan where their apartment got flooded. And, of course, it wasn't their fault. But as a result, they had tenant insurance. They were able to collect on that versus having to go through the hassle and the blah, blah, blah, by the way, in the lease agreement excluded their liability. So good stuff. If you don't have tenant insurance, worth looking at. Homeowners insurance, again, you want to make sure on all these insurance policies, the main thing you want to look at is what's called the declarations page. And that's going to declare what's covered and what's not covered. So that's usually at least a page, if not more. On homeowners, it's usually two or three pages, and it'll go through, we cover this, we cover this, we cover that. Your deductible on this type of loss is this, et cetera. The one thing homeowners will not cover is it will not cover any water that comes from the ground up. That's called flood insurance. Any water that comes from the sky down or any wind damage, it should cover. And then you have the auto insurance. I mentioned the rider for the new car. They have riders for, and some of the, by the way, some of the policies include it without a rider, but they have riders for road hazard. So if your car breaks down, they'll send someone out to either jumpstart it or get you new gas if you ran out of gas because you were listening to something and forgot to look at your gas gauge. They've got riders for rent-a-car, et cetera. And then umbrella insurance. Umbrella insurance, if you think of umbrella protecting you from the weather, it's something that you open up to mm-hmm. protect you. Umbrella insurance is like that. It's something that covers and over, and it kind of covers everything that maybe isn't covered by your general limits. So if your general liability limit on a car is $300,000 and you have umbrella at $500,000, it will cover you up to $500,000 even though your liability stops at $300,000 on your car. So this is something that's worth looking at because, again, society is so litigious that, I mean, everybody likes to sue everybody. Mm-hmm. You know, I'll give you an example. I was in Chattanooga. I was in a parking lot, and I saw a car cutting through the parking lot, you know, which, you know, is probably the most dangerous thing you can do in a parking lot. And I had a friend with me. I started to back out, and I was only going maybe, you know, 3 or 4 miles an hour as I eased out, and I felt a little bump. And this car that had cut through the parking lot, I'd lost track of, had hit my bumper. So it didn't really do much damage, but I thought, well, it's they had stopped, so I thought, well, I'll talk to them and see what they want to do. And so they were very, ready to sue to begin with. Mm-hmm. I mean, they started saying, oh, our necks. And I was like, how's your neck even hurt? I mean, I hit the right rear quarter panel on your car. How does that hurt your neck? And there wasn't even much of a bump. Mm-hmm. So at that point, I had to call the police. Well, my insurance company, to my disdain, settled for, I think, $5,000 or $10,000, and it went on my record and increased my insurance. And I said, why'd you settle? And they said, well, we can't, you know, litigate everything, so we just settled to get rid of it. But again, you know, if that had been a major thing and I didn't have enough liability on my policy, if I didn't have umbrella, it would come out of my own pocket.
1: Mm-hmm. I got a question in my mind that I want to ask you real quick. Do you have a formula? Because you mentioned when they have to make a payout, they raise the insurance. So do you have a formula that you would use to tell me if I should put a claim in against something or not? You know what I mean?
0: Well, in that case, I wasn't planning on making mm-hmm. a claim because mm-hmm. I would have just... If they thought it was my fault, I didn't think it was my fault, but if they thought it was, I would have just paid them, you know, whatever it would cost to mm-hmm. Fix a little dent on their right rear quarter panel, and I would have just ignored my damage because my damage really wasn't that bad. And maybe fixed it at some point. But nowadays... you know, I don't know if there's a great formula. I think the insurance companies look at almost anything, no matter how catastrophic or how minimal, mm-hmm. they'll raise your premium. But if you have a lot of claims, especially like on a homeowner's claim, is very, you know, very notorious for this. If you have a couple homeowner's claims, plan on looking for new insurance because your insurance company is probably going to drop you. On autos, they probably have a little more leeway. But again, if you do a lot of claims, they probably will drop you, and you'll be in a market that you don't want to be in. It's kind of like a high credit card mm-hmm. interest market. You'll be in a high policy market where you're paying 2 or 3 times what the going rate is for policies. Did that answer your question?
1: Yeah, I think it did. I think that probably the general rule is, if it's more than you can afford to get something fixed, maybe you turn it in. But I know we just had that truck accident, and you know, they paid for my truck.
0: Mm-hmm.
1: Of course, it was only a couple $1,000s, but then they raised the insurance $200, I think.
0: Yeah.
1: Per payment due. And
0: so that's every 6 months.
1: So
0: right?
1: They're trying to get their money back.
0: Yeah.
1: That they've put out, even though I paid them for years, you know, of things. when you have that accident, they try to get it back as quick as they can get it back.
0: Yeah, I remember when we moved from Atlanta to Chattanooga, my wife Gigi had just gotten a letter from State Farm that said, because you've been accident free for, I don't know, it was 15 years or something, mm-hmm. we're pleased to reward you and say that, you know, blah, blah, blah. I think it said, like, we won't cancel you. Well, when we moved to Chattanooga, evidently Chattanooga had a lot of damage on cars, or Tennessee did, because of storms. And State Farm dropped us when we moved. And I had to go to one of those real high expensive insurance companies. Mm-hmm. And then they wrote us a letter of apology and said, we shouldn't have dropped you. So, but it was after I paid about 6 months of the monthly high premium. But yeah, they drop you for just about anything. I will say, right after she got that letter, she had a wreck. So, so I don't know if it was the letter or what. Hey, I want to wrap up a little bit. Next week, I want to start a series as we kind of pivot off budgets for a while and financial, and start talking about stewarding the next generation, considering the fact that we're coming up on our 250th anniversary of a nation, and talking about how stewarding our nation and stewarding biblical principles help steward our next generation. What do you think about that?
1: I think it's a wonderful, wonderful topic, and I know you're gonna get some homework out on that.
0: Yeah, I got a homework assignment for all the listeners. There's a movie out called A Great Awakening. I know it's available on Amazon. I think it was in theaters for like 2 days, but because it's a very Christian-oriented movie, of course, they dropped it out pretty quick because everybody wants to go to horror movies and all kinds of other stuff. But this movie is worth watching. It's a, just to give you a little teaser, it's a story about Benjamin Franklin and a person named George Whitefield, which he was a preacher that was basically run out of the UK because back in the Great Britain time, at that time of right before the Revolutionary War, you know, Bibles were only allowed mm-hmm. for people of stature or mm-hmm. wealth. And they didn't really allow the people that were poor to even go to church. People bought pews and bought favors, and you know, he was someone who basically didn't. He was with Wesley mm-hmm. brothers at Oxford, so he was one of those that started kind of that awakening in Europe that spread to America. So I would greatly encourage everybody to watch that. We're going to be looking at some our founding fathers and some of the other information regarding the Christian founding of this nation. And why is that important? Why is it important to understand our history? What do you think, Pastor Bill?
1: Well, what's the saying? Those that don't follow what or realize what they... what has happened is doomed to repeat it.
0: Yeah. And you know, I think, you know, if you know your identity, just like if you know your identity in Christ, if you know your identity, you have the ability to live more confidently and to understand how you should live and what you should be thankful for. You know, the Bible in a lot of cases talked about the Hebrews, as they would go up to the temple and they would sing the Psalms, and the Psalms were a lot about the history of Israel and the things, the mighty acts of God. And, you know, if you know, one thing that's definitely not taught in school anymore, is American history the way it should be, and the fact that Christianity was a big part of our founding. Don't let anyone tell you differently. There was deep beliefs. George Washington was not a deist. He was a believer in Jesus Christ. Many of the founding fathers were very ardent followers of Christ. And, we're going to be exploring some of that because, if you look at what the Marxists like to do is they like to erase history. They like to tear down statues. Mm-hmm. Because if you don't know your history, like you said, then you don't have any anchor. You don't understand what your nation is all about or why you have the freedoms. You think the freedoms come from government when our initial freedoms in the Constitution are assigned by God. That's the difference between the Magna Carta in Great Britain, which Great Britain had rights for the people, but they were rights delegated from the king or from government. Whereas in America, we recognize our rights, our basic rights, come from God.
1: Mm-hmm.
0: So it should be very interesting. So remember, if you can watch that movie, A Great Awakening, that's your homework. You can email me at bill@thedailystewart.com. You know, there's a lot going on right now in our nation. I want to say a prayer for us, but I also want to remember to say prayers for our nation and what's going on with Iran and everything internally as well. Lord, we come before you humbly to ask for forgiveness if we have managed our household unwisely. As your steward here on earth, we represent you in every aspect of our life. You placed us in the world to shine brightly and live freely, not as captives to our finances. Please restore for us what the locusts have devoured. Drive the locusts out of our lives. Loose financial blessings. Loose wisdom into our minds. Bind thoughts that tempt us to the excess. Make us faithful with the small things. So,
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0: 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So now let's welcome Pastor Bill Verdell to this Tuesday afternoon's broadcast. Welcome, Pastor.
1: Thank you, Brother Greg. And I just want to say the hello to whoever may be listening every week. I'm quite sure we have people that come in and tune in, listen every week. And I'm going to pray, and then I'm going to ask Brother Greg to go ahead and give out the number early, just in case somebody comes in and they don't know we have a number and that they can ask questions. I'll let him do that spiel right quick for calling in and asking questions, and then we'll do it again at the end. But let's pray first. Father, we thank you as always for the opportunity to share your word, to share what the Holy Spirit has revealed to us, to your people, or whoever will listen. And Lord Jesus, thank you for your word being a blessing to me, first and foremost, and also being a blessing to those who hear it. May whatever need to be said, be said. And it's in Jesus' name we pray. Amen. Brother Greg, if you will, at this time, go ahead and give the number. And so hopefully we can help people to be ready to ask a question.
0: Hey, Pastor Bill, do you know they say instead of saying a number, like verbally, people remember a number more so if they sing it? And I thought about, have you ever heard that?
1: Yes, sir.